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5: Hi, I'm Trevor Loudon. I'm the author of The Enemies Within, Communists, Socialists, and Progressives in the United States Congress. I'm concerned about America because America's getting weaker and your enemies are getting stronger. If this carries on, this could lead to

0: Good morning. Good afternoon. Good evening, ladies and gentlemen. Wherever you're situated on this great, big, beautiful blue globe floating through the void of God's creation, it's Wednesday, hump day. Don't you dare crump day. Don't be a chump day. It's the version of the WTF reports. I'm Dave Von Kleist, your host. And as usual, the mainstream media is doing their thing, just lying to you. And guess what, folks? You won't be trusted anymore. All right, welcome. Welcome, welcome to the Wednesday edition of the WTF Reports. And, yeah, I want to just throw some common sense out there before we even get rolling. And by the way, yes, as always, this broadcast is brought to you in part by the Wave Watch. If you haven't checked it out, I don't know what you're waiting for. It's good stuff, man. It's good stuff. Frequency is everything. That's what Tesla told us. And Royal Raymond Rife figured out how to make what they call Rife machines, all having to do with producing frequencies. And that's what the Wave Watch is all about. It reduces frequencies. You wear it on your wrist, and the frequencies, the sound goes into your body. Your body hears it. Maybe your ears don't, but your body can hear it. And it has all kinds of really interesting effects. So if you want to find out about the Wave Watch, you'll save a bunch of money if you use the promo code that it comes up on your screen when you go to the WTF Reports.com. Click on the pop-up there. It'll tell you all about the Wave Watch, and if you decide to get one, the promo code will automatically be applied, and you'll save some serious jing if you decide to get one. Okay, common sense, folks. Common sense. We've heard it many, many times that the truth is never easy to find. Let that settle in. The truth is never easy to find. You've heard that statement before. So if the truth is never easy to find, you have to ask yourself, how easy is it for you to sit on your couch with your remote and click through all the news networks, ABC, CBS, NBC, MSNBC, Fox, CNN, Newsmax, One American News, News Nation, you know, Real America's Voice, all of that. It's just literally at your fingertips. You press a button. Yeah, it's that easy. So if the truth is never, never easy to find, how much truth are you going to find when it's that easy? You have to learn to think outside of the cage. You have to look. You have to research. Don't believe anything that's being thrown at you. Don't believe me. Don't believe anything. You've got to do your own research. And you've also got to use common sense, which I realize in some cases is downright illegal these days. But yeah, you have to use your cognitive skills, use critical thinking, connect the dots, put the puzzle pieces together, think for yourself, because that's the only way you're going to find the truth. And I have to tell you, folks, I mean, with all the stuff that's going on, there are so many issues. You know, it was a month or so ago, I did a program that was just simply called Squirrel, Squirrel. I mean, all these different issues that are being thrown at us left and right, you know, all these controversies, all these scandals, all the corruption, all the sex trafficking, all the wars, all of it. It's all made, it's all being presented to you to keep you off balance, to keep you, you know, unable to focus. You know, like I said, squirrel, squirrel, squirrel, squirrel, every single issue. And it keeps your vibration low. And that's the whole point. That's why the powers that be do this. They don't want you to raise your vibration and get to a higher level of consciousness. They want you in a constant state of confusion, of fear, of anxiety, of anger, all that stuff. It keeps your vibration low. Now, the powers that be know this. They're very, very well aware of this. And the sad thing is, like I said, if the truth is never easy to find, it's up to you to search and to use all of these different God-given abilities that you have to put the puzzle pieces together. And once you start putting the puzzle pieces together, you start to form a picture. And eventually that picture starts to really come together, and then you see the evil. And you just, I remember when that happened to me. It was years and years ago. I started digging into this, and I realized that I had been lied to about everything. Everything. And then you have to face your own ego, and you have to, you know, exercise a bit of humility and shun your ego, You hell with the pride, because sometimes you have to reevaluate. You know, sometimes a long-held belief is attacked by new information. Now, the knee-jerk reaction for many people is to become defensive. Okay? I believe this all my life. I'm not going to let go of that, despite the fact that I have information now that contradicts that. And that basically guarantees stagnation. You're impeding your own ability to grow, to learn, to thrive. So we have to get rid of our ego and our pride. And we have to realize that, yeah, things are screwed up, and it's up to us to be able to do something about it. You know, maybe that's why people don't want to know, because once you become knowing, you become responsible. And people don't want to be responsible. I got enough on my plate. I don't want to be thinking about all this other stuff. So, yes, we have our distractions. We have our breads and our circuses, et cetera, et cetera. But nonetheless, you know, we have to be able to, you know, like I said, shed the ego, shed the pride, and realize that, yeah, we've been wrong about some stuff. And it's not easy to get rid of a very long-held belief system. And when it gets dashed, and when it gets, you know, when it crumbles and crashes to the ground, you know, a lot of people are very uncomfortable with that. But anyway, I just wanted to throw that out there. It's so important that people learn how to look at both sides of the coin. That's why I encourage people to, you know, if you're going to look at the news networks, look at some of the other networks. You know, back when Trump was in office in his first term, and of course it was all the Russia collusion, Russia, Russia, Russia. And we all know that was horse hockey and BS at this point. But during that period of time, there were certain news networks that were available. We used to be able to get RT, Russia Today. But when the Russia collusion hoax was being pushed out there, RT got taken off of the Dish Network. It got DirecTV, doesn't carry it anymore. Roku dumped RT. And they were saying, because they're all Russian agents. Yeah. Okay, Larry King was a Russian agent, right? Mm-hmm. Former Governor Jesse Ventura is a Russian agent. Yeah, right. Former Pulitzer Prize writer Chris Hedges from the New York Times, he's a Russian agent, right? Yeah, right. Okay, I could go on. Rick Sanchez, formerly from CNN. He's a Russian agent? Yeah, right. Okay, I could go on. You know. Anyway, point is, though, is that I've been watching Al Jazeera. I've been tuning into Al Jazeera. And boy, I tell you, they got a different angle on a lot of this stuff. They're asking some good questions. They got good journalists on there, which is, a breath of fresh air compared to the propagandists that are throwing us all this stuff, and they've been throwing us all this horse hockey for our entire lives. Anyway, as far as this disclosure thing is happening, you know, all this talk about aliens and hybrids and UFOs, et cetera, et cetera. Well, I believe, in my own personal life experience, I believe that they are real. I believe that there are indeed extraterrestrials that have been visiting our planet for years and years and decades and millennia, et cetera, et cetera. That's only because I know what I've seen. And I know my own conversations with people who would be knowing, including my own father. And for those of you who don't know, yeah, I'm an Air Force brat. My dad was Air Force. And look, interesting statistic. Did you know that that members of the Air Force, I think it's like 1 out of 400 or 500, only 1 out of 400 or 500 gets to be a pilot. And my dad was a pilot. He wasn't just a pilot. He was a trainer pilot. He was teaching all the other pilots. He was a fighter pilot, test pilot, trainer pilot. He was Top Gun. So, yeah, I was a, you know, very proud Air Force brat, you know. And anyway, one day I was riding home on my bike and I saw something. And again, being an Air Force brat, you know, I knew all the planes. My dad was flying T-38s, T-33s, F-104s, and I knew all of the transport planes. I knew by their lighting configuration at night, I could say, okay, there's a C-47 or C-130 or whatever, you know. And I was riding home on my bike. And it was dusk. It was, you know, the stars had come out. The mountains were in the distance. Again, this is up in Anchorage, Alaska, at Elmendorf Air Force Base. And anyway, I'm riding home on my bike, and all of a sudden, it looked like what I thought was a shooting star, you know, a meteorite or something. And it came, and it stopped. I said, "What?" And I'm looking at it, and the mountains were in the background. So, I mean, it wasn't still up in the sky. It was in my general locale. I mean, the mountains were behind this thing. So it goes, and it stopped. And I was, what? And that went to the left and stopped. And then it went to the right and stopped. And I'm like going, what the? And then went back to its original stopping point. And then it went, and it was gone. Whoa! Every hair on my body was on end. I sped home on my bike. I burst in the door. Dad, I saw this thing. Whoa, slow down, Dave, slow down. Dad, I swear to God, I saw this thing. And it came down. And he realized what I was talking about. He grabbed me by the shirt and he pulled me into his face. He says, Dave, you didn't see it. Oh, but Dad, I'm not lying. I swear. Dave, you didn't see it. It didn't happen. But Dad, I swear I'm not lying. I said, listen to me. You did not see it. It didn't happen. And if I ever hear you discussing this, you will be grounded forever. But Dad, that's it, Dave. And he struck the fear of God in me. And I didn't talk about it. And this was back in, it was 1968. Yeah. Operation Blue Book was still in progress. Anyway, so I held that through the years. And about 20 years later, I went to visit my dad. Of course, he's in his aging years. And I said to Dad, I said, hey, Dad, you remember when I came home on my bike and I was so freaked out because I saw something? He says, yes, I know, Dave. He says, yeah, I know you saw something, but I couldn't have you running around the base talking about UFOs. Operation Blue Book was still enforced. You know, we used to see them all the time. I was flying. We called them bogeys. We called them Foo Fighters. We called them Santa Claus. We had all kinds of nicknames for them. We didn't know what the heck they were. And we didn't have any defense against that. So we couldn't admit that they existed because it would absolutely negate the entire charter for the United States Air Force, which is one of the reasons why they disbanded Operation Blue Book. They couldn't admit that extraterrestrial craft, UFOs, they couldn't admit that they exist. Because it had no defense against them. And since that time, okay, that was my first sighting. And since that time in my lifespan, I've seen four others that are very interesting. I'm not going to get into the details, but I know in my heart of hearts that this stuff is real. And so with that, I want to throw an analogy at you. And I mentioned this, I think I talked about this yesterday or Monday or something like that. Would you take a whole bunch of loaded guns and throw them on the floor of a daycare center? Of course not. Why? Why wouldn't you do that? Well, because the little children and infants running around there, they have no idea how dangerous that technology is. They have no idea. And even if they did figure out how a gun worked, then could they be responsible enough to have that kind of power in their hands? Of course not. They're not mature enough. They don't have the life experience to understand the ramifications. Well, dear listener, what if humanity is the babies and the children in the daycare center? And what if the technology that we are now starting to develop is way beyond our maturity to be able to handle it? Just consider that for a second, and then put yourself in the position, if there are extraterrestrials, if there is alien life, if there is a galactic federation, if there is an entire community of extraterrestrials throughout all the galaxies that have figured out how to travel all these distances, and if they've been around for hundreds of thousands or even millions of years, and they've been observing the evolution and the development of humanity since we've been here, do you think that they would want to allow us to have a technology that would destroy this beautiful blue planet that's floating around through the void? Do you think that they would allow loaded guns to be thrown on the floor? I mean, this is just food for thought, okay? Maybe I'm stupid. Maybe I'm crazy. I don't think so. And I know I don't lie. I mean, I'm telling you like it is. This is from my own personal life experience. And I'm asking these questions because I think that humanity, the fate of humanity depends on us not just asking these questions, but answering them. Are we mature enough as a species to be able to have control over the incredible technology that is now being developed? Are we going to destroy this planet because of ego and pride and because our world leaders are so what's the word I'm looking for? Obsessed with money and power. When do we graduate? When do we mature as a species? Because, I mean, think about it. How many trillions of dollars, hundreds of trillions of dollars have been spent just in this past century? I mean, we know war's been going on since the beginning of humanity. How many hundreds of trillions of dollars have been spent to develop weapons of war, weapons to destroy? I mean, think about it. How much money has been dedicated towards killing people and blowing crap up? And now let's turn it around the other way. What if, and I know this is utopian. Yes, I know it's idealistic. Yeah. I get it. But what if humanity was to realize that, you know, we're all on this little rock and we're going to destroy the entire planet because of our ego and our pride and our desire to control other people and our insatiable desire for self-gratification. When do we graduate from that and realize, hey, look, if I hurt you, I hurt myself? And this is something that, like I said, if there is a galactic federation, do you think they want to reveal themselves? Or do you think they're going to hold off until we can handle it? And I don't know, I'm asking some pretty deep questions here. But I wanted to throw this out there because there are things that we as a species, not just as Americans, or not just, you know, whatever ethnic group or religious group or racial group, when do we as a species basically humble ourselves and realize that we are on the edge of destroying all of humanity? I mean, there are several different ways that they're doing it. I mean, we know that the globalists out there, they want to reduce the population to something that's manageable for them. And if we got 8.3 billion people on the planet, and I say if, because I don't know if I could even trust that number. Are there really 8 billion people on this planet? I don't know. But the point is that they had it literally etched in the Georgia Guidestones to maintain humanity at no more than a half a billion people, 500 million in, quote, perpetual balance with nature. So these globalists, the movers, the shakers, the policymakers, they have a plan, and that plan is to drastically reduce the human population by any and all means necessary. And we look at what's going on, and of course, there's the big debate right now about glyphosate and, you know, Bayer and Monsanto looking for immunity for future lawsuits due to cancers that will be caused by the glyphosate. Okay, that's one issue. I mean, there's so many other issues out there. But I contend, and I've said this before and I will continue to say it, is that if we can expose the satanic evil that has been hidden and covered up, having to do with the Epstein files, and believe me, folks, Epstein Island, you know, little St. James Island, that's one of many islands around the world that are doing the same thing. And it involves world leaders, corporate CEOs, entertainers, all of the big, big, big names. We all know that. So the point is, if we could get them all exposed, if they would all face justice, I very thoroughly believe that all the other corruption would be exposed. Okay, I want to share with you Robert David Steele. excuse me, he was former CIA, and he was testifying at the, was it the International, oh gosh, what is it here? What was it called here? Oh, yeah. The International Tribunal for Natural Science. And they were having, you know, international tribunals. And I'm only going to share, I mean, there's a nine-minute position statement that he made. I just want to share the first few minutes. Again, this is a former CIA guy. And the only reason that I have credence in this is because of my own experience with my good friend, you know, rest in peace, Ted Gunderson. And I know that this stuff has been going on for a long, long time, and it has to be uncovered. The people involved, they have to face justice. They have to be removed from their positions. Here's Robert David Steele.
1: With enormous, enormous energy and intelligence, all of us have been brought together to try to bring out some of the aspects. So if I may, I have prepared an overview statement based on my work these many past weeks.
0: Listen to this.
1: And I want to just say that as a parent and as a patriot, I'm absolutely outraged by what we're allowing to happen to our children. Humanity is judged on how you treat the weakest member of the society. Let me say that although pedophilia, which says child love, has nothing to do with the abuse of children, these children are not just kidnapped and in some cases bred by families as a cash crop. We have people in the United States of America that breed children in order to sell them. And when they are sold, they come without birth certificates, which means it's easier to kill them and have no one ask where they are. We're also importing children by the plane load. Again, children who have no documentation. It's not just child slavery or child sex abuse. It's also child torture because you have adrenalized blood. You have the whole blood drinking ceremony of the satanic world. It's also the use of children for harvesting body organs. We'll have the Falun Gong testimony tomorrow. One of the reasons that the Falun Gong are so popular is because they're so healthy, so that you can harvest their body organs and get the very best. And then you have ritual ceremonies and ritual murder, as well as incidental murder.
0: Okay, I'm going to pause it for a second. Now, if you think that this is conspiracy theory, raise your hand and slap yourself real hard. You've got to face the reality that this is real. And for many people that are in positions of power, involvement in these type of activities is standard operating procedure. In fact, you don't get into a position of power unless you are willing to participate in these type of activities. And I've said this for many, many years, is that no matter if you're in the private sector or the public sector, if you're going to climb the ladder of success, eventually you will come upon a rung that will require that you compromise your principles and abandon your values. And unless you're willing to do that, you will no longer proceed up the ladder of success. That's the way the system is. And that's why I was making the analogy here of throwing loaded guns on the floor of a daycare center. Because until humanity gets rid of this cancer, do you think the all-knowing extraterrestrials are going to reveal themselves and want to align themselves with us? No, that ain't going to happen. So we all have to grow up. We have to, you know, go look at ourselves in the mirror, look behind the face, look behind the eyes, realize that whatever vehicle that you're driving right now, in other words, your body, I don't care if you're tall or short or fat or skinny or white or black or male or female, we're all inhabiting this body. And how you drive is going to be determined what kind of a person you are. Are you a good driver or a bad driver? I've known a lot of beautiful women out there, like Maseratis, but they're crappy drivers. Same thing with real good-looking guys. Hey, look at, you know, this guy, it looks like he stepped off of the cover of GQ, but he's a total a-hole. You know, anyway, a little bit more from Robert David Steele, and then I'm going to follow up with a statement from Representative Tim Burchett. Where do you hear that?
1: But I know the system. I've been a spy all over the world. I have created the Marine Corps Intelligence Command. I have trained intelligence and law enforcement representatives, over 8,000 of them from across 66 countries. They are all, without exception, good people trapped in a bad system. And one of the most wonderful things that this court could achieve, now that we've had Pizzagate, for example, which opened people's mind, is we could achieve an opening of the public mind and an absolute imperative from the public to governments, including the U.S. government, which I think is the center of gravity in so many ways.
0: Okay, that's I'm going to stop it there. So, yeah, I do believe that that's true. I believe that there are good people stuck in bad positions. And, yeah, some of them may have been compromised. Maybe some of them did something wrong and that's being held over their head. Maybe one of those three words come into play.
2: Bribery, coercion, blackmail.
0: Yeah, maybe one of those three words come into play. But as the book says, all can be forgiven. What if all of these people are given sanctions and say, look, just come out, you can be forgiven. Come out and expose this stuff. It has to be exposed. Because until it is exposed, we will never get out of these controls. Anyway, excuse me. Now, this issue about the satanic rituals and the blood drinking and the cannibalism and all this stuff, again, this has been around for millennia. Yeah, it's Baal worship, Moloch. And again, this is, you know, it doesn't make any difference if you believe it or not. Doesn't make any difference what I believe either. What makes a difference is what they believe. And believe me, that's what they believe. They've been doing it for a long, long time. And they have to be exposed. They have to face justice. And until that happens, we're not going to get out of this mess. Anyway, here's Tim Burchett and his opinion on this. And I'm behind him 100%.
3: Hey, everybody. Tim Burchett. I woke up this morning thinking about some stuff. And this stuff kind of makes me angry. You know, I hear people saying, no, they're trafficking. Well, we got to get that straight. They're pimps. And when they say trafficking young kids for across state lines for sex with adults, no, they're not. They're selling these kids to get raped. I think we try to sanitize stuff. You know, in Hollywood, you know, shows the pimp and dressed in the fine clothes and the nice car and, you know, talking tough and all that. And that's all these people are. They're awful, awful, demonic people. And they deserve to burn in hell. And people say, oh, Burchett, you don't want to hang those people. The hell I don't. Bring them out to the farm. We'll take care of them. And I am not kidding you. We've got to start taking this stuff serious in this country, folks. And, you know, the way the left and the, I guess we all are guilty of it. We try to sanitize it so it doesn't affect our psyche or our conscience. But this stuff's going on right now. It's going on in your community. It's going on in my community. We need to pay attention. And we need to start enforcing our dadgum laws and quit electing these gutless wimps and putting these judges in that let these people walk, and quit with all the being able to get out of these things, and they get probation and all this other stuff. All they're going to do is offend again, and the people that are buying these kids to rape are just as guilty or worse than the others.
0: Yep.
3: End them all.
0: Yep.
3: That's what we've got to do. There's nothing redeemable about these people. Anyway, folks, pray for our country. Pray for all those little kids out there that are lost in this horrible system. We lost over 300,000 during the Biden administration. Thank God for President Trump and Homan. They found, I think, 145,000 of them so far. And that's not in the press. Should be. Shame on the media.
0: Shame on the media.
3: Anyway, pray for our country. Thank you all for sending me here.
0: Okay, thank you to Representative Tim Burchett for that. And I would take it a step further. You know, all these judges that release these people, and I'm not just talking about, you know, rapists, you know, or murderers, you know, people who do so. You know, if these judges release these people back into the public, and these people commit another crime, I think that the judge should be brought up on charges as an accomplice. I think that would stop that in a real New York minute. Once these judges realize that if they release somebody or give them a slap on the wrist, you know, okay, you get 60 days in jail for raping a little girl, and then the guy goes out and rapes again or murders, I believe that the judge should face the same charges. You watch how fast they'll stop this action. We have to face this, folks. This is the most important issue facing humanity right now. We've got to turn this thing around. If that means that, you know, you have to reach out to God or whatever it's going to take. You know, you're either in the dark or you're in the light. It's as simple as that. There's no gray area. There's no fence. That's all there is to it. Anyway, I'll be right back.
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0: 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So if you spend $20, and that's what it costs you when you use the promo code, you get five tablets, and if you're getting 20% better mileage,

0: Okay, it's 39 minutes past the hour, whatever hour you're sitting in. And yeah, the phone line is open. If you want to belly up to the telephone bar, you can do so. 215-867-8255. And yes, I'm on a rant today. I with every fiber of my being, I believe that if we can expose the Epstein stuff and the international, and it's not, like I said, it's not just St. James, little St. James Island. It's not just Epstein Island. They're all over the world. And unless these monsters are exposed and face justice, or maybe if they're given amnesty and they expose everything, this has to stop. It has to stop. This is going to destroy humanity. It is destroying humanity. And they're doing it so, and like I've said many, many times, their goal is to drastically reduce the human population by any and all means necessary. And that brings us down to the hokey pokey thingy dingy. Yeah, people in Australia are really starting to wake up. They're starting to realize what happened. As a matter of fact, Senator Malcolm Roberts from Australia, he had some very strong words in regard to, what happened down there in Australia. The mandates, the fact that the hokey pokey thingy dingy has actually, it's a weapon. Anyway, here's Australian Senator Malcolm Roberts.
1: It's become clear that people in this country and globally have been steamrolled. It is also clear that it has been coordinated globally. It is also clear that it has been integrated, not just over 6 months, not just over 2.5 years, but it has been planned over decades. Mm-hmm. The changes to legislation in this country were done so that they could control doctors and people. But the people are waking, and it's thanks to people like Dr. Altman and all the presenters here today, thanks to people like Senator Babette and Craig Kelly. We know and we knew that this is all bullshit and that we've been had. But we are going to hound you down, the people that are guilty. We are going to hound you down and hold you accountable. And we will expose your global agenda so that the people of Australia can be free in the future. Because I love my kids, and I'm looking forward to my grandkids. And we are going to save this country. It's become clear.
0: Yeah, we're going to save this country. Well, Godspeed. I certainly hope so. But he's not the only one that's speaking up. And again, another senator from Australia, her name is Pauline Hanson, and she's pretty PO'd also, and I can't blame her. Anyway, so here's Australian Senator Pauline Hanson. Again, hats off to the Australians for what they're now exposing. Here's Senator Hanson.
2: So these people that have had this vaccine, I'm sorry to tell you, you've compromised your body. You have compromised your health. And one cardiologist said, by having the jab, you've compromised your heart 100%. So this is what the government has done to you. This is what the bureaucrats have done to you. You led like sheep to the slaughter. You were led like sheep to the slaughter over having this vaccination against your will. If you wanted to have the vaccine, that was your choice. But when people were forced and they lost their jobs because they had to have the vaccine, that's what I'm angry about. That's what needs to be exposed here. People's liberty and their rights were stripped from them.
3: Hear, hear.
2: I said at the beginning of the vaccine rollout that I would not put that shit into my body.
0: Oh.
2: So did many other Australians. But they had no choice. It turns out they were definitely onto something. Refusing the mandates may have saved their life. It's numerous health issues. I'm pulled up usually all the time that people now have health issues. They had the vaccine. I said, don't have any more. An inquiry that we had, that One Nation got up and had Pfizer and Moderna there, who said, oh, no one was forced. What a load of rubbish. And why did the government indemnify these pharmaceutical companies? Why were they indemnified? Here we were giving vaccination to people that wasn't tried, tested and proven. I'll keep saying that. It was only about 10 months prior to that. Any vaccinations that are given to people usually goes through a period of 8, maybe 10, 18 years that needs to be properly tested. And yet this was not properly tested. A batch of this stuff actually killed people. I am going to keep going on and on and on about this until I'm a

0: pain in your backside, but you don't care. Until the people get answers and the people get a Royal Commission into this. I may not have the balance of power this time around, but I hope that people vote for One Nation in the next time, election, that we get the balance of power, because we will use that balance of power to force a Royal Commission for the people to have their say.
1: Mm-hmm. So, yeah, down under, yeah, they're getting PO'd, and well, they should be. And a lot of us here in stateside are pretty PO'd also. As a matter of fact, it's all, you know, so much is coming out. Of course, you know, Dr. David Morenz has been indicted. Of course, he was a number one advisor for Anthony Fauci. But this whole thing about, you know, the protocols that they had when this whole thing happened 6 years ago. Well, Dr. David Martin, he's been on the front lines exposing so much of this stuff. And here's something that he said, and I did a little research in this particular topic, and I'll get to that after you hear this clip. This is Dr. David Martin, and he's been testifying all over the world. Listen to what he had to say about remdesivir.
2: Ralph Baric, the inventor and the weaponizer of coronavirus, also had the hand in developing remdesivir, the drug that was allegedly used to treat patients with COVID, except for the fact that by 2018, that drug had a kill ratio of 53%.
1: Okay, stop. It had a kill ratio of 53%. More than half of the people who were given remdesivir were killed. Again, I've been saying it for a long time. The powers that be want to drastically reduce the population by any and all means necessary. And the protocols that they put into place to fight this situation, they were weapons. Anyway, go ahead, Dr. Steele.
2: Documented, published. It was so deadly that the World Health Organization itself pulled the drug from consideration for Ebola treatments. And ironically, inside of the documents that nobody bothers reading, the death rate occurred regardless of viral load, which means that people were killed who didn't even have Ebola. We murdered people. And by we, I mean the complacent and ignorant masses that have agreed to let these things go unchecked. Murdered people in Africa. The death rate at 53%, and we let that publication of information in 2018 fail to inform our decision in the spring of 2020, when Anthony Fauci, Ralph Baric, Peter Daszak, and others made the decision that we should inject remdesivir into patients with COVID. We knew we were going to kill people. That's premeditated murder. We knew we were going to do it, and we went along with it anyway.
1: This is just horrendous. They knew it. A 53% mortality rate. And by the way, did a little research. You know who manufactures remdesivir? Gilead Science. Yeah, Gilead Science. Now the next question is, are there any connections between Gilead Science and the NIH, the National Institute of Health? And who was heading up the National Institute of Health? Oh, that would be Anthony Fauci. Are there any connections between Gilead Science and the NIH? Well, what do you know? You might want to go and check, see who has stocks or financial interest in Gilead Science. Are you putting the puzzle pieces together, folks? Mm-hmm. And yesterday I was talking about the PCR test, which was invented by Kerry Mullis. And he came flat out and challenged Anthony Fauci to debate this whole thing about the PCR test that, again, was invented by Dr. Kerry Mullis. And he was saying this is absolutely useless to try to detect a virus. It was fraudulently used to push the agenda that there was COVID all over the place. And by the way, I remind you, go back and look at the statistics. How many people through the early 2000s were dying every year of the flu? Oh, you could see the numbers. But isn't it interesting that when the whole pandemic came out, deaths from the flu dropped down to almost zero? And that's because they were all redirected to be diagnosed as COVID. They manipulated the numbers. It's as simple as that. And this is what Representative Ron Johnson has been screaming about, is how they manipulated the data to be able to push the remdesivir and the ventilators. And yes, we knew that they were going to kill people. And meanwhile, you know, I don't know if I'm going to get a mark against my account, because there are platforms out there like Meta and YouTube that don't want you talking about this stuff. Otherwise, you're going to get a mark against your account. They may even block your account. Well, you know what? A lot of people are getting their accounts blocked because they're telling the truth. As a matter of fact, Clayton Morris, a lot of you folks know who Clayton Morris was. He's been a mainstream broadcaster for years. He worked for Fox. He worked with Tucker Carlson. He's a very high profile, well respected journalist. And on his podcast, which he calls Redacted, he had a guest on by the name of Dr. Michael Yeardon, who, by the way, was a high ranking official at Pfizer. All right. So I'm just going to play the first intro here. And again, this is Clayton Morris on his program, Redacted, and he's interviewing Dr. Michael Yeardon. Here's what Dr. Yeardon had to say.
3: How many of you believe there was no pandemic at all?
1: Okay, I got to stop right there, because that's one of the points that YouTube has said. You cannot say that there was no pandemic. Cannot say that. You'll get a mark against your account. All right. So I'm going to start this over, because Clayton Morris even acknowledges that. Listen carefully.
3: How many of you believe there was no pandemic at all? Well, you'd be right, according to ex-Pfizer executive Dr. Michael Yeardon. Again, these aren't my words, although I agree with him. Just to be clear, YouTube censors.
1: YouTube censors? Yeah. Oh, my gosh.
3: These are the words of an ex-Pfizer executive who says there was no pandemic at all, Dr. Michael Yeardon. Now, he says there's no pandemic, and the lie was maintained in order to inject 5.5 billion people with what he says was an intentionally dangerous substance.
1: Shik-shing, shik-shing, shik-shing. 5.5 billion doses of this crap. Shik-shing, shik-shing, shik-shing. Yeah, and a lot of that money. Oh, yeah, Ursula Vandeleer. Yeah, she was in bed with them. All right, wait, let's continue.
3: 17 million of whom have died so far.
1: 17 million people have died because of that thing.
3: He says, after having received it. Watch.
4: There has not been a pandemic. Dennis Rancourt's data shows that the all-cause mortality data did not increase at all in the run-up to the declaration, fraudulently, by WHO of a pandemic. There is no public health emergency except that created by our governments. A inappropriate, fraudulent PCR test was used to give people the impression that they had a particular disease where they didn't. There were all the normal diseases. And then what happened was, in three different ways, people were treated badly through changed medical procedures that were imposed above the level of nation, briefly, mass ventilation of people inappropriately in hospitals that led to lots of deaths. In care homes, many people were given sedatives and respiratory depressants, which led to their deaths. My PhD was specifically in that area of opiates and respiratory depression. And in the community, people were denied life-saving antibiotics and died of bacterial pneumonia.
1: Okay, I'm going to pause it there. He goes through a bunch of other examples. But again, the powers that be have an agenda, and the agenda is to kill you. I'm sorry, if you don't like it, that's, you know, that's on you. But that is what they want to do. And they're doing it in every and all ways, whether it be war, disease, famine, pestilence, they're going to do it. They are doing it, and it's happening right in front of us all. Unfortunately, most Americans are more concerned with the NBA playoffs and the NHL and the latest movie coming out and Netflix and their whatever gaming that they're doing on computers, you know, or whatever. They are distracted. It's the bread and circuses. William Cooper was warning us about this 30 years ago. So anyway... And Senator Ron Johnson was talking about how they skewed the numbers And again, I pointed out, you know, the VAERS information. I remember when this whole thing was starting, I was keeping track of VAERS. I was checking VAERS every week. And then they shut that off because too many people were realizing how many adverse reactions were being reported. And it's, as a matter of fact, it was a general knowledge that only 10% of the adverse reactions were being filed by physicians, because it took them a half hour to 45 minutes to go online and fill out all the documentation and go through all the fields, et cetera, et cetera. They don't have the time to do that. So they didn't. Anyway. Oh, let's see. Oh, meanwhile, and thanks to your mainstream media, yeah, you remember them? I mean, that's why I have that title song, You Won't Be Trusted Anymore. Let's turn the clock back about 6 years, and you'll hear exactly what the mainstream media was telling you about this whole situation. Here's Good Morning America.
5: An encouraging breaking news in the fight against coronavirus. Pfizer just announced phase 3 trial results of its COVID vaccine on children, showing it is 100% effective in kids ages 12 to 15.
1: Really? Really?
6: What kind of fool do you think I am?
1: Yeah, okay.
7: All this as more than 96 million Americans have received at least one dose of the vaccine. That is 37.1% of the U.S. adult population. Stephanie Ramos is live at the mass vaccination site at the Javits Center here in New York. Good morning, Stephanie.
8: Robin, good morning. Some big Pfizer news this morning. Pfizer is the first vaccine to show data from a trial involving children as young as 12 years old, and it is a promising first step toward vaccinating younger and younger Americans. This morning, a stunning vaccine breakthrough. Pfizer announcing its vaccine is 100% effective in preventing COVID-19 for children 12 to 15 years old.
1: Liar! Yeah. I had to throw that in there. 100% effective. Mm-hmm. Yeah. Well, keep in mind that the children were the most immune to this infection. They in the entire adult, in the entire population, it was a 98.5% survival rate because, you know, to just get through the COVID. And according to Senator Ron Johnson, and let me see if I could, I don't have time to pull that up right now, but the numbers skyrocketed. I mean, they're saying now that there are 17 million people that have died as a direct result of being jabbed. Like I said, the powers that be, they don't want you to know this. They don't want you, no. And now, well, yeah, we're getting a little bit, maybe they're throwing the dog a bone here, because now this Dr. David Moran has been indicted, and he was working directly with Dr. Anthony Fauci. I wonder if this is the first of many dominoes, but then again, I'm not going to hold my breath.
9: Top advisor to Dr. Anthony Fauci now facing criminal charges. This over an alleged cover-up involving research into the origins of COVID. Rich Edson on this story. Intriguing, Rich. What you find out here in Washington?
10: Now it is, Bill. The Justice Department has charged David Morans, a doctor, with conspiracy, claiming he concealed federal records to counter evidence that COVID-19 may have leaked from a lab in China.
1: Okay, I'm going to pause that because we got a caller. And caller, we've only got 1 minute. Why did you wait till the end of the show to call in? Who is this?
11: Hey, Dave. It's Dave and the Thumb. I just was able to tune in, and I heard something cued me to call in. And have you ever heard of the conspiracy music guru?
1: The conspiracy music guru. No, inform me.
11: Oh, God. Look this guy up. He is freaking awesome. And is my favorite song in the world now is written and performed by him. It's called I Told You So. Look it up. You got it. Is incredible. And the last line, if you can find it, they used to, the released version, he says COVID was a hoax and they blanked it out, but you could read his lips, right? And Now they got his mouth covered up, so you can't. There was a version of the studio version, and it had that line in it. And I had both of those on my phone, and, you know, being blind, I couldn't save them, and they're gone. So,
1: oh, boy.
11: But, yeah, it's an incredible song. It covers all the conspiracies, and you will love it.
1: Okay,
11: check it out.
1: What's the name of the guy again?
11: It's called, look up, The Conspiracy Music Guru.
1: The Conspiracy Music Guru. I'll do that as soon as the show is
11: and
1: over.
11: I told you so. He's an Englishman, man, and he's awesome. You'll love it.
1: All right. Well, thanks for the heads
11: up. You'll want to jam with the guy. You'll want to jam with him.
1: All right.
11: You guys are, yeah, it's awesome.
1: Cool.
11: All right. Thanks.
1: All right. Thanks for the lead. God bless. Okay. The Conspiracy Music Guru. That's interesting. Okay, I'll definitely check that out. And, oh my gosh, look at the time. We're almost completely out of time. All right, yeah, I covered a bunch of different topics today. But the number one, we got to keep this on the front burner, folks. We have to expose the sex trafficking. We have to do that. The Epstein files. Get them out there. Yeah, somebody did some research. I haven't been able to verify it yet, but they were asking the question, what ethnic group was the most frequently visiting Epstein Island? And also, what ethnic group were the victims? That'd be an interesting piece of information to get. Anyway, that said, if you're listening on Rumble or BitChute or YouTube or Facebook, click like, share, subscribe, make a comment, spread the word. Yeah, okay. Do some business with our advertisers and keep us keep the lights on here. That said, that's going to wrap it up for today's broadcast. God bless you all. Stay safe, stay free, and God willing, I'll see you tomorrow.
12: Hi, I'm Trevor Loudon. I'm the author of The Enemies Within, Communists, Socialists, and Progressives in the United States Congress. I'm concerned about America because America's getting weaker and your enemies are getting stronger. If this carries on, this could lead to America's demise and the demise of freedom all over the planet. A few years ago, in the late 1990s, a top man in Russian military intelligence defected to the United States. They outlined a chilling scenario for how they, the Russians and the Chinese, would take out America if it comes to war. And every time Obama weakens your military, that brings that one step closer. The Russians have a very unreliable army, too many drunks and too many Muslims. They've got a massive number of nuclear armaments. The Chinese don't have so many nukes, but they have a massive surplus of young men, up to 20 to 30 million of them. They've been aborting baby girls for so long, they now have millions of men who will never marry, and that's a social problem for them waiting to explode. So if it comes to war, this is what they plan. Russia will nuke the continental United States in a surprise attack. They think they can take out most of your nukes in their bunkers. They will then invade Alaska and parts of Canada, but stop at the border. The Chinese will come across the Pacific in wave after wave after wave. They know they will lose 10 or 20 million men, but that's fine. That solves the problem for them. Then they get a foothold in the continental United States and start to invade. Meanwhile, the Cubans, the Nicaraguans, the Venezuelans, and probably a whole bunch of Islamic sympathizers who will move up with them, will come into the southern United States for looting rights to carry away anything they can steal. Then China will occupy this country. It's a very chilling scenario. It doesn't even factor in EMP attacks, cyber attacks, terrorist attacks, anthrax attacks, or any other scenarios your enemies have planned. All this depends on America being weak enough and your enemies being strong enough that they will be willing to take the gamble. The good news is this. You have redstatetalkradio.com. 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
17: This is going to be a unique set of segments. And the reason that I say that is I don't think I've ever taken prolonged comments from people, cataloged them over time, recent time. And I've categorized them. And I'm getting a lot of the people in my audience and things that I'm seeing out and about, personal contacts, family members, that are all saying the same thing about life today. I'm going to do a two-part series because it's too intense to go just one. We're going to break it up. But we're going to do a third part where we talk about there are some solutions to the hopelessness that people are expressing. And I have said this over and over and over. You drive down the freeway, you see mental illness on display. You see extreme anger being manifested in the way people drive and the way they treat each other. You're seeing it in the stores. You know, people don't even hold the door for each other anymore. So when you look at this, we're seeing a complete transformation of society in our general attitude. Yesterday, I did a piece, and I don't condone violence. I want to make sure that you understand that. Even if the people that are being acted against are reprehensible, it's not the way to handle our problems. But what we are seeing is the elite are panicking. They want to seriously get us under control because people like Sam Altman, that's been firebombed and attacked, and Elon Musk, whose electric vehicles have been sabotaged, and he's had to hire extra security, which is reprehensible. But these people are panicked because they fear regular people, because regular people are in a mental state that I don't think we've ever seen in this country. Not across the board. And this mental state is not defined by left, right, Democrat, Republican, independent, race, religion. This is ubiquitous. It's everywhere. And I'm getting this from people in all walks of life, except for the extreme elite, where life is just wonderful, and they don't know how much we pay for eggs. We're going to go through the comments. I'm just going to say them. I'll offer a couple commentaries, but basically I'm going to let the people and what I've been told by them speak for themselves, and I'd like you to comment. Listen, I know We're not getting options for people to subscribe very often, to share. This is what you're telling me. Go to the comment section. You're seeing people say this. So I'm going to ask you to take this upon yourself and share if you've accidentally stumbled upon this, because you probably haven't been notified. So please share this far and wide, because I'm going to take a mental health approach to this. If I were a counselor and I'm saying, okay, I'm going to help you fix your general attitude, but first I'd have to know how you feel, how you're perceiving the world, and I'd have to try to see it through your eyes, empathy. And this is what we're going to do here. I'm going to lay out what people are saying. We're going to establish the baseline. This is the intake of society. And then we'll start talking about prescriptions. What can we do about the horrible state of mind, emotional desolation that we are feeling today? What can we do about it? So I'm not going to leave you hanging. This is just not a, we're going to bitch about this and accumulate our sorrows and just share the misery. What we're going to do is identify the misery, and then we're going to come back and say, is there anything we can collectively do about it? And I do believe there is. But this is tough. My name is Dave Hodges. This is the Common Sense Show. Former therapist, former professor, former teacher, former coach. I've got to wear a lot of hats in my life. And hopefully I can put some of that experience to work here. I've never seen this country in the state of emotional distress that it's in now. And I've lived long enough to see the trends. I've taught history in my young days as a history teacher. And I'm familiar with struggles in our times and the Great Depression and 300 years of inhuman slavery. But I don't think I've ever seen such a collective across the board, crossing all demographics, a feeling of just overwhelming hopelessness. Some people are pissed. Some people have gone through that and they've given up. This is extremely disturbing to me, because what we're seeing about venting our frustrations against the elite, this is the extreme outgrowth of these feelings. And I think we're going to see more people drift to that, although that is on the fringe. I don't think it describes the bulk of people. But I want to go through and I'm going to read these comments. And I'm going to say one thing to you off the top. I went to a pulmonologist yesterday for a checkup. And he wants to see me again another year. This is a fine doctor. He is good. He's competent. But no one is perfect in their projections. And he was one of several that told me, you got strip lung linings from RSV, and Dave, they may not come back at your age. This is tough. And I went and researched this, and the prognosis was horrendous. I might not even be here today had this gone the progression that many good doctors felt. And like I said, this is not a criticism of this doctor. I have the utmost respect for him. And I will go back for checkups because of what I've been through, because I trust him. He is amazed. He told me, and I'm not bragging because I'm going to explain it in a couple of different ways. He said, the patients I see, because I told him what my exercise routine was, because you're a whole new person, Dave. And I told him, I said, well, I run sprints a couple times a week, did it yesterday. I told him that I do lifting upper body one day, lower body the next. Then take a day off. I told him I do the farmer's walk. Yeah, and I went through the whole thing and I said, and I lift to failure because I don't want things like diabetes and coronary heart disease. And that is for all cause mortality, progressive weightlifting is the best thing you can do. But how did I get there? How did I get from not being able to walk up a flight of stairs to what I'm able to do today? And I'm not bragging. Trust me, I'm not. My heart goes out to people right now who are listening to these words that don't feel like you have control over your body and your lifestyle. I feel horrible for you. But I may have some solution. It was the day that I met Scotty Sachs. He said, Dave, I want to recruit you over to Sovereign Media. want to syndicate your show, get it out there, partner with you. And you've heard Scotty on my show, and I've been on his, and we're good friends. And we're right now involved in putting together another business venture. I love the man. Hollywood producer, left for the right reasons, moral, integrity, intelligent, cares about people. And he said to me, he said, "Man, Dave, I know you're in really bad shape. Have you tried the NanoSoma products?" And I said, "No, I don't even know what they are." And he showed me. And I'm going to show you, if you're watching on media here, and maybe I won't show you because it disappeared on me. Well, here it is. Can I get this to come up? Maybe, maybe not. Boy, this is not, okay, not cooperating with me. Anyway, I'll just show you here. This is the gel I put on my muscles to where I can do what I want to do now because it grows pluripotent stem cells. The biggest thing that did when I got my lung function back was the NanoSoma liquid spray. Five sprays once a day is maintenance dose to keep your immune system up. Well, I was doing it every hour in the hour, and you can because it's all natural. And then there's a skin cream for cuts and burns, and you've seen me treat a cut. With healthcare the way it is, and you're going to hear these comments in this presentation, this two-part presentation over and over about the ripoff that healthcare is, and no knock on the doctors and the nurses. The professionals I deal with medically, they're good people, and they're captured in this system too, and they hate it. It sucks. And when you get to know them, they start to tell you how bad it sucks. This system is run by corrupt, evil, devil-worshipping people. They don't give a damn whether you live or die, as long as they make money. They don't want you to find a cure for anything. They want to keep you on whatever they want to give you and make a lot of money and keep charging you more and more and more. Listen, am I saying anything you don't agree with? Okay, well, there's an option for you. There's an option for your healthcare costs. And this was it for me. I'm virtually taking nothing but supplements. Wasn't that way when I was sick. I'm hoping you can come around to this too. All you got to do is go to iwantmyhealthback.com/Dave Hodges. And this fits right into what I'm talking about. This gave me a measure of control over my health. Now, I'm not going to be immortal. But right now, I'm on a plane that I didn't think I would be on. I'm on a level of existence that I'm grateful for. And it's not just this. Look, I had to be a little stubborn not to accept what I was told. And I remember they had non-visitation rules when I had to go in for this 2 years ago. Okay. So in other words, your spouse couldn't come in with you and sit in the waiting room. They still were under these restrictions, if you remember. And so my wife picks me up and I said, "Well, it's not a good prognosis, but I'm not accepting it." And I got really stubborn. And then Scotty came into my life and told me about this stuff. And I got determined to go in the gym and do just as much as I possibly could and keep improving. So I was a little stubborn. Grace of God allowed this to happen. And then medical professionals helped me finish off the recovery. And this is not a knock on modern medicine. I was lucky. They guessed what I was going to be like based on the models they had. I'm hopeful that you, this sounds like you, and your healthcare costs are spiraling and you're on 17 medications like my mother was until my late sister and I fixed this, I'm hopeful that you can have the same turnaround that I've had. iwantmyhealthback.com. All right, let's get into this. And like I said, the sponsorship of this program by this products, it's representative of what I'm going to tell you here. It's just part of the story. Let me go through just comments and I'll make them. One of the things that came through loud and clear over and over and over as I reviewed comments and categorized, everyone mentions 2020. The world turned in 2020. Things were different. Things were more negative. Things lost meaning. But 2020 was a benchmark year. If you remember, we were locked down. We became slaves to our devices because what the hell else are you going to do? My son and I went out and we basically put together a whole gym. when they had the 15 days to flatten the curve, we had built our own gym. And we have just about everything that we would need here. It worked well for us. Anyway, a lot of people just miserable, miserable, gained weight, were bored, lost meaning, TV shows sucked, everything sucked, it was terrible, kids were miserable, they lost, some kids lost the ability to speak because correctly as they were learning it because they weren't getting interactions with their peers. Education suffered dramatically and I don't believe has fully recovered. It was a bad time, and people keep talking about 2020 as the year. And they say this too oftentimes. We're not talking about the sickness that was happening. We're talking about the restrictions and what it did to us, and we just haven't come back. Yeah. All right. Here are some things they say. You can't trust a blanking thing the media says. Well, the research bears that out. Less than 10% of the country trust the media. I hate this government. They're filled with self-serving people who are downright evil, and most of them could give a damn about how the rest of us are doing. They just take care of themselves. I hear this over and over and over. Well, the polls tell us that the trust of Congress is at about 9%. Yep. The answer, I'm afraid, is not going to be in our corrupt leaders because they're serving in a corrupt system that controls them through money. Another thing I hear, they give us the illusion of choice. They make us think we have a choice and we don't. They make us think we have freedom and we don't. We have a sick care system. They don't want to cure you of anything. They just want to keep you on their medications. This is what people are saying over and over and over. And that I agree with. And then there's the college myth. Used to be true. My generation, this was true. You want to get ahead in life unless you were really good at your trade. And there were people in the trades that did really well. But unless you were really good at your trade, if you wanted to make money and live a nice life, you should really try to go to college. And when I went, I fortunately had a scholarship for undergrad. I didn't for my two graduate programs, but for my undergrad, I did. But it wasn't that expensive. People could work a second job, go to school, and afford to live. Sure as hell can't do that now. And you know, here's a stat, people, that validates these feelings about not trusting college and then becoming liberal factories for perverted thinking. College graduates are now more unemployed on a percentage basis than high school graduates. Hello, Dave Ramsey. Are you listening? Are you listening? And yet we pay exorbitant fees where the tuition of college has gone up 8 times faster than the cost of living. And we take out these ungodly student loans that you pay off maybe until you're 50. This is crazy. And you do it to become a more unemployed person? Some people are saying this, and I'm going to have to run this by Sherry Edwards, you know, the bioacoustics lady, right? Dr. Sherry Edwards. But she can tell things about people based on their voice frequencies. She's proven it over and over. The science is solid. Major corporations have offered her millions to buy her out, but she won't give it to them because she knows how they'll use it. So she's made it free. Just go to soundhealthportals.com. She's not paying me for that ad. I'm just telling you, if you go to soundhealthportals.com, okay, you'll see exactly what she's talking about. And you can learn to do this for yourself. There's treatment frequencies too, and this is all the rage now. But if we look at this here, people say this, the frequency has changed. We're not living in the same environment. It's a different existence we're in. And a lot of people are using frequency descriptions. I'm not telling them to say this. Sherry's not telling them to say this. But increasingly, I am hearing this from people. And if we would have heard this, say, 5, 10 years ago, we'd have said, oh, that's a new age freak. I think there's something to what they're saying, you know, and like I said, bioacoustics really explains a lot of it. Citizens are made to divide and conquer. Oh, do I ever agree with this? The Southern Poverty Law Center is a perfect example. We just did a show on that. Couldn't play it here. But it was a guy who owns a women's wellness center. He got firebombed. And we talked about the Southern Poverty Law Center is under indictment. Now, you know what they're under indictment for? Misuse of donor money. And you know how they misused it? Southern Poverty Law Center is supposed to go against people who are prejudiced, abusive, right? Like they're anti-Jewish or anti-this or that or the other. But they would fund the opposition to create the boogeyman to give them existence. It's kind of like the Cold War, you know, how we lied about the number of nuclear weapons the Soviets had so we could keep spending and make more money for the military-industrial complex. And when we did the SALT talks with the Russians and did nuclear arms reduction, that was discovered. They weren't nearly quite the boogeyman that we thought. Well, people are seeing through this now. Divide and conquer. Black versus white. Gay versus straight. Rich versus poor, although that is real. That's a real conflict today. But we're being turned against each other because they don't want us to get on the same page. Let me tell you something right now. Someone who is struggling middle class in Tokyo, who doesn't know a word of English, and I don't know a sentence of Japanese, I have more in common with them than I have with the people running this country. And so do you. People are not the same since 2020. This is what I hear a lot. People are distant. They're unemotional. They're uninvolved. You can't get close to them. They seem to be pervasively angry or terribly withdrawn. I'm tired of talking about something and then I'm inundated with ads on my social media. But here's what people are increasingly saying. And listen, I'm just presenting what they're saying. I'm not making a value judgment for myself. I haven't personally experienced this, but people are saying, if I just think about something and not verbalize it, I'm still getting the ads. There's a small basis for what they're saying. We now have planes, fighter planes, that can work on the cognition of the pilot because it's faster than their hand-eye reflex, and it can be the difference between life and death. The technology is top secret. We're not allowed to know about it. We just simply know it exists. Could that be related to what these people are sensing? Possibly. I'm just giving that as an alternative explanation. I haven't experienced it, so I can't really comment on it. There's a new awareness. Things don't feel right. I wake up every day and things just feel off. Time is going faster and faster and faster. I don't have the time I need to get the things done that I used to. But even when I get started, I lack motivation that I used to have to continue because these things have lost their meaning. Food tastes differently. I hear this a lot. Well, I think this is why RFK is in the position he's in. It's called processed foods. But they're talking about even things like fast foods. I get this, like, I used to love a Big Mac. I can't stand it now. And it's across the board. It's not just McDonald's. I'm not just picking on McDonald's. But I am getting a lot of these comments that our food is different. Society is fostering a mass psychotic break with reality. I have experienced this. I don't think personally, I don't feel I'm having major psychotic episodes, but I'm seeing unbridled anger like I've never seen. And it manifests when you drive, but it's in other places too. And it's in relationships. Domestic violence is up. Assault and battery is up. Murder's down. Thank goodness it's down. But we see a lot of these indicators where people are manifesting negative behaviors and projecting them outwards on the people around them because they're pervasively angry. I feel like I'm in the Truman Show. Oh, I've heard this one quite a bit. Everybody's watching me. I got this feeling. Everyone's watching me. Remember that song? Well, it's true. It's true. I have a TV in front of me off to my left, about 3 feet above my head. And sometimes when I'm in here researching or talking on the phone, arranging an ad or something, I'll have it on the background. Might be baseball game that I have on, might be the news, whatever. But that TV is likely spying on me. And how do I know? Because Texas has three lawsuits against three TV companies for doing exactly that. And your computer. And of course, your cell phone. Your cell phone. Yes. You're spied on everywhere. I'm going to do something later on the flock cameras, probably not in today's segments, but I'm putting together more than I've talked about before about flock. It's worse than we thought. It's not just visual. It's a lot of different things. And people just feel like they're constantly on display, that we have all this data being gathered on us. See, I think your data belongs to you. But I remember Facebook won a court case several years ago where people sued collectively as a class action lawsuit, and they lost. And their position was that you don't have the right to use my demographic data without my permission. And the court said, oh, yes, you do. Well, because the courts were bought and paid for. Of course they don't. It's intrusive. You have no expectation of privacy now. And you used to. When you leave your house in the morning, you are tracked wherever you go, and it's going into a database. Did you know that? This is not paranoid thinking. This is stuff that we know from what the police tell us. Yeah. This is, I just look at it. Society tries to keep us distracted so we don't recognize how we're getting screwed. This is a comment that's a comment. And this is the one that, one of the ones that really crosses all demographic lines, politically, socioeconomically. This is universal to how most people are feeling. I just want to pull away from all the noise. I used to go out and want to be social. Now I just want to be isolated. Some people bury themselves in their electronic games. Some people just bury themselves in the TV. Some people do endless social media scrolling, but they don't want to go out and interact with people. They feel, and I hear this phrase this way, a negative energy when I leave my house. And it makes me feel almost paranoid. I hear this a lot, people. Some people reacted to my stories about making homelessness illegal, putting them in camps and forcing them into labor to pay for the alleged fines, right? Okay. We talked about one state that's already doing it, another state that's close, six more states that have legislation. And here's what I got for a lot of comments, that they're making nonconformity illegal. How dare you not find a way to live in our system and be controlled by us? We will make you illegal and we'll turn you into a slave. I thought that was a really, really good outlook on this, and it's accurate. It's absolutely accurate. The biggest thing that concerns me, though, and I'll hit this again in part two, the pervasive sense of hopelessness people feel. And hopelessness is the biggest predictor of self-harm. A lot of people say it's depression. No, it's not. I can tell you from someone who's worked in this area that the biggest predictor of self-harm, dangerous self-harm, can't say the word here, is a sense of hopelessness. It just doesn't matter. Tomorrow will be the same as today. It doesn't matter what I do. It always turns out that way. And some people are commenting on this and they're feeling like this is being designed purposefully to take away our hope. And oh, this sounds so terribly conspiratorial, actually science fiction conspiratorial. But I have to say, the way the rewards are structured, I agree. Let me give you an example. You're on your own at 19 and you're working at your minimum wage job. The federal minimum is what, seven something an hour? But the median rent is $1,400 a month. That should be criminal. The carrot and stick, well, you're getting the stick, not the carrot. And it's conditioning you for learned helplessness. And let me explain this very quickly. There was a psychologist named Seligman. And he did an experiment to show that you could condition a dog, and he later said this is true with humans, that you could condition a dog to be helpless and hopeless. So he put a dog on a grid, open grid, shocked it. Dog jumped off the grid. No more pain, stays off the grid. Okay. Put a dog on a grid. I'll put a barrier around the grid where it can't escape. And you shock it. The dog tries to escape, but eventually the dog gives up. And the dog gets conditioned that its actions make no difference. Now, take down the barrier and shock that same dog, and it still lays there and accepts the shock because it's conditioned. This is what I'm talking about, the application of the carrot and stick. In psychology, we call this positive or negative reinforcement or punishment in terms of a aversive conditioning technique. But this is all part of Pavlovian conditioning. We're conditioned to feel helpless and hopeless. When you can't afford to live a normal life, shelter and food, clothing, when you can't meet your basic needs, and 65% of America can't afford a $500 emergency bill. And you look at this, you just say, have we been conditioned to be helpless and hopeless? Yeah, because if this crap was going on in the 1960s, we would have tens of millions of people in the street protesting. And today, the abuse compared to what our founding fathers had when they revolted against the king, what we're going through today is a million times worse. They rebelled over a 2% tax on tea, searching without a warrant, a general warrant. And they rebelled against that. And today, we just pull the covers over our head and accept it. And so when people say that we are being conditioned to accept, we are being brainwashed as a result, brainwashing is not the term I would use. This is what people say. I'd like to say we're being conditioned to conform at any cost. This is it for part one. Part two even gets more revealing, because it's more of the desperation that comes through in people's comments. I'd like to say these people are the outliers. They're not. This is the mainstream. I'm Dave Hodges. This is the Common Sense Show. Hello, America. Dave Hodges here. I'm the host of the Common Sense Show. We are the show freeing America, one enslaved mind at a time. We are about God, family, and country in that order. And we have totally deviated from where we used to be as a nation. We've never been perfect. No one ever will be. But we are the inverse of where we should be. People are saying in these comments we're reviewing to find common ground for how America's feeling, the barometer is saying this: they're stealing our souls. I've heard this in a number of ways and a number of times, and I want to share with you what we are looking at here and what people are saying. Part one hit some general things. Here we're going to get pretty hardcore. And I think that there's a message here for the elite. You better pay attention because America's had enough. Yesterday we did a piece where I condemned the actions of violence against the elite. But I also said it's almost predictable because you reap what you sow. And we have fringe members of society. They're going to act in aberrant ways where the rest of us sit back and judge you. And we say, we don't want anything that you're offering because you're a bunch of thieves. You're not.

0: What I'm talking about, you had better take stock of where you're at because we are headed for really hard times. And with this ill-advised war that we are in, we are looking at just horrible, horrible times. And I mean, seriously, supply chains disrupted because oil is the lifeblood of society, right? Would you agree with that? Is oil the lifeblood of society? Well, let's take a look at My Patriot Supply, and I have my supply of this. I have 25 years supply, quite a length of time. 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Number two, real food that's built to last. 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And you'll be prepped. I recommend too that you actually bury some of the food. What if you're robbed? You better bury. All right. Let's take a look at this is just amazing. Souls under attack. I hear some people of the younger variety, more in their 20s, they're saying society needs to collapse. And they go into their reasons. And they just say, we're going into digital enslavement. And the younger people really understand this much better than people my age do. They get it. They see this is digital enslavement. We're spied on everywhere. We talked about that last segment, but it's true. There's no growth, there's no room for ambition. Workers are discredited. You're treated like absolute horrible garbage. You're thrown out like a piece of trash. I mean, what is it? Oracle, Mr. TikTok man, 37,000 employees, 6 a.m. email. Bye-bye. See ya. Thanks for stopping by. And then 30,000 Amazon. And Amazon, as I mentioned yesterday, says that by the early 2030s, they're going to eliminate almost 700,000 jobs from Amazon in favor of AI. Yeah, I mean, what are you planning for? What are you planning for? No growth, no motivation. Loneliness permeates our society. People are withdrawn. There's no trust. We can't trust the government. We don't trust the corporations. We don't trust the media. And it's infecting our relationships with each other. We're lonely. We don't trust each other. It's not safe to open up. It seems like everyone's an exploiter, even though I don't believe that's true. We live in an AI reality. That's false. And I hear this a lot from the 20 to 30 crowd. I hear this a lot from them. It's AI is creating everything and it's not healthy. It's not real. We are lied to about everything. And I want to remind you of a quote. Former CIA Director William Casey said, "We know we've been successful when everything the American people believe is a lie." And that's really what these people are saying here. There's a lack of meaning in life. We have what psychologists from the humanistic existential personality theory mode, like Viktor Frankl, we have existential frustration, failure to find meaning in life. Now, I told you before the major reason for self-harm, say this in part one, is hopelessness. But that hopelessness often comes from not having meaning in life. And Viktor Frankl used to talk about this in the death camps. He was in there for 4 years, imprisoned by Hitler's people. And he said, I was down to 80 pounds. I probably wouldn't have lasted much longer had the Allies not rescued us. But he said, a lot of people just gave up. They pulled the covers over their head and they died. They just gave up and they quit. They lost hope. They didn't have meaning in their existence. He said, those of us that survived, and we didn't get sent to the gas chambers, he said, those of us that survived found meaning in our frustration. He would say, I'd watch a bird fly over the camp and imagine I was the bird and I could get outside the wire and the guards. And I'd fantasize about what that bird was seeing. And so he was able to daydream for a better life. And then they would play games with each other. They'd form meaningful social relationships. And those that didn't, he said, didn't survive. And we're kind of going through this, not kind of, we're going through this in our society today. One of the things I've heard people say, and this isn't in my language, I was had to actually stop and think about the meaning of this. Wages are calibrated. Wages are calibrated. In other words, they know how much they can keep you on the edge and keep you on the edge of debt. Remember, 65% can't afford a $500 car repair bill. They keep you on the edge and keep you working at meaningless jobs that are increasingly crappy, that have no meaning, and you're treated like a piece of garbage, and you have to go get a second gig, and those are filling up. And the future, you can't plan to have a future now. You just can't. The American dream is the American nightmare. One of the things that I've heard people say that like 30s, 40s, and 50s, 40s and 50s particular, was that go abroad and take a look at how expats are. And what the expats are saying is, I moved to Costa Rica, I moved to Portugal, I moved to Thailand. And they're saying, I found freedom. The biggest illusion Americans have, according to expats that comment to me, freedom is an illusion in America. They say you have it, but you really don't. Censorship rules the day. I think there's really something to be said here. We're looking now at taxes on our equity for our homes. We're looking at exit taxes if you want to escape the tyrannical leadership of blue, Democratic, Communist, Bolshevik parties, and you want to leave, well, they're finding a way to tax you on the way out. It's just, everything is abusive. It's designed to exploit you. And so, from the time that you leave your house in the day and the time you come home, you're exploited. Then, when you're home, you're spied on. This is what they're saying. This is not me espousing this. This is what I have been told. It's amazing. The corporations are our enemies. The kids are saying, why should I do anything in school and get prepared for anything? AI is just going to take my job. I can't afford to buy a house. I can't afford to get married and have a family. Life is just not affordable. Life just sucks. But I see these very rich people just living the life of luxury while everybody else suffers. They're living without. And that's true. We have the greatest wealth disparity ever. I'm going to give you a stat that really validates what these people are saying. From 1979 to today, worker output has increased by, are you ready? 90%. Almost double in a 40-hour period. You work during the week. How much have wages gone up? About 25, 26%. Life is increasingly crappier. This is why we used to, you look at the old Leave It to Beaver reruns that are on TV, right? June stayed home. She didn't work. Ward went out and worked, and they were comfortable. That's the way it used to be for the middle class. But when your productivity goes up 90% and your wages aren't even a third of that in terms of increase, you're not keeping up with what? Inflation. And what did the new Fed chair who takes a office in 2 weeks, what did he say? We're not going to have 2% inflation. We got to pay the debt off with your savings. We're going to let inflation go to double digits. That's just going to make that gap wider. But where'd that 90% increased productivity go? Into the pockets of the corporate elite. And who's suffering a lower standard of living? Yeah, this is why people are upset. They see it. The veil has been moved. And the magic year, again, I said this in part one, is 2020. People said 2020 is when I started to notice the change. I hear this over and over and over again. And it has nothing to do with illnesses or being sick. It has to do with the way government started to act, the way healthcare started to act, the way business started to act. And people saw it real clearly. Wait a minute, because of safety, I can't have my business open. I can't go to church. I can't even go to the playground and shoot baskets. Oh, but the box stores can be open and make all the profits. People saw through the BS. I want to be creative, but I'm getting crushed. Freedom breeds creativity. That used to be true in America, where we invented almost everything that was worth inventing in the world at one time. Today, not the case. Not the case, because we've killed creativity through absolute demand for conformity. Be careful what you say. We're coming for you. It's absolutely amazing, isn't it? We are, here's another phrase I've heard a couple times. We're lab rats just waiting to be controlled for the next fad, the next belief, the next false promise by politicians. Have you learned through this war that it doesn't matter who you elect? This is what people are saying. Have you learned? Have you learned anything? Even Trump got turned, and he was once identifying with us, and he was acting accordingly. Now he's one of them. That's what people are saying. And I'm one of those people. People need to leave the digital world. It's enslaving our minds, it's preventing growth, it's leading to hopelessness. We can never even plan our lives at all because we're so locked into our phones, our games on computers. Good comment. We need to opt out of the system. I'm hearing that a lot from the younger people. Hey, I just want a 1,000-foot apartment. Bill afford it, 1,000 square feet. I'd like to be able to raise my own food. Daisy Lutheran could teach you how to do that in your apartment. This is a really good comment. People just want to be left alone. Do you know the existential writers of the 1800s? They talked about this, Thoreau, right? They talked about getting back to nature. The Amish may have the right idea because we're enslaved by this digital system and it's enslaving us and it's robbing us of our hope. It's making us miserable. This is a bad, bad place to be. Society is increasingly evil. Leaders are hopelessly corrupt. They do things they won't allow us to do, and they call it illegal when we do it and unethical. But when they do insider trading, it's perfectly fine. And then there is the Epstein files. Oh my goodness. The Bible is so clear on this, and people have mentioned this so many times to me. Have they ever read the biblical phrase, better to tie a millstone around your neck than to harm a young person? When you deny justice to the women and the children harmed by Epstein-style activities, you are as evil as those doing it. You know, the old, you go back to the Edomites, right? And they watched Jerusalem get destroyed. Well, they got destroyed because they were on the other side and watched. See, the other side, that's where that phrase comes from. The other side, right out of the Bible. Yeah, this is really interesting because we're watching evil, and particularly with leaders like Pam Bondi, Kash Patel, that could do something about this, and they're doing nothing. They're inviting God's wrath to our country. You reap what you sow. And to passively not intervene when there's wrongdoing, the Bible condemns this like no one's business. And the Edomites are living proof of that philosophy. And as Americans, we are right there today because this is your leaders. What Epstein files? There's no Epstein files. What are you possibly talking? This is crazy talk. There's no Epstein files. What they're saying is, there's no justice. We don't give a crap. We're on the other side. That's their problem. They're just going to have to deal with it. You reap what you sow. And as a nation, we're under judgment. Some people, and this is my commentary, some people perpetually say we're not around on the end days and we're New Babylon, and Babylon that conquered Jerusalem got destroyed because of their evil ways. Well, are we any different? You look at the perversions, things that would have gotten people thrown in jail, fired from their jobs, ostracized to the end of the day, became mainstream behavior in the Democratic Party and for some Republicans too. But I will never forgive this government for looking the other way on the Epstein files, both for the financial criminality and the other things he did. And the nation that got him started. Oh, and that wasn't America. We're just covering it up. This is one thing I hear a lot. I'm exhausted. I can sleep 8, 9 hours and I wake up and I just have this dread, this overwhelming malaise that I can't shed. I just feel so burdened. And I go into brain fog, and I'm 30 years old, and I have brain fog like someone who's 80. And I hear this a lot from these people, a lot. This is really downright scary because this is actually physiological symptoms manifesting. Some people got into the esoteric science fiction. Maybe they're bombarding us with waves and it's making us depressed. Well, technically, that's possible because we are biochemical beings and electricity does affect us. Electrical currents can affect us. That's been proven. If you're next to a cell tower, well, good luck with the health of your brain down the road. So that is true, but I don't know if there's an actual plot with that going on. But what I do know is the cumulative effect of hopelessness, fatigue, anger, it's pervasive. How many times have you heard me say in the last year, it's an adventure to go out driving now. People are acting crazy. It's symptomology of what we are dealing with. And if you look at our water is not fit to drink, as RFK Jr. has so pointed out, fighting an uphill battle that the media will never talk about because who owns them? But our food's not fit to eat. Our air is not fit to breathe. I think we heard that before in the movie Network. Peter Finch, remember? Howard Beale's character, remember? That show was 50 years ahead of its time because this is where we're at today, and people are living it. More and more Americans want to leave the country if they could just find the money to do so. They want to get out of here. They recognize that we're not free. The kids are so hopeless today. They're disengaging from society. And we're seeing this in China. I reported this on China. It's called Ben Loy, Let It Rot. And the Chinese kids, when tutoring was taken away, where the mid kids could compete with the elite kids because they brought their education up to task, and the CCP outlawed tutoring so they couldn't catch up. Okay, well, that's kind of what we do with college education in this country for a long time when it went up 8 times faster than the cost of living. No big deal to someone who's a billionaire. Very big deal to the middle class. And these kids are looking at this society and saying, "What the, who cares?" And in China and in America, we're having kids stay with their parents and becoming effectively domestic engineers. But see, society doesn't want to let that continue. Have you ever thought about, besides just getting your money, why they want to tax the equity on your home so you can't keep it? When you die and your kids don't have a profession that's going to support themselves, how are they going to pay the property taxes and the tax on their equity that's now coming? California just passed the bill, 78-0 vote. This is going nationwide. AOC and Bernie Sanders are advocating for this, and they run the Democratic Party. And by the way, they're going to be the dominant party because of this war. So back to what people were telling me. I get this a lot when people write to me, Dave, I just feel hopeless. Going to the grocery store gives me a panic attack. I just dread going to the grocery store because I know it's going to be nothing but bad news and anxiety. Wow. This is incredible. I'll leave you with that for your edification.
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12: God said, I need somebody willing to get up before dawn, milk cows, work all day in the fields, milk cows again, eat supper, then go to town and stay past midnight at a meeting of the school board. So God made a farmer.
13: My administration will be focused on three very important words. Jobs, jobs, jobs.
14: A minister, a social worker, a diplomat, a tough guy, and a gentleman. And of course, he'll have to be a genius because he'll have to feed a family on a policeman's salary.
13: From this day forward, it's going to be only America first. America first. We, the citizens of America, are now joined in a great national effort to rebuild our country and restore its promise for all of our people. Because today, we are not merely transferring power from one administration to another, or from one party to another, but we are transferring power from Washington, D.C., and giving it back to you, the people.
15: 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You are now entering another dimension with the Scott Adams Show.

0: And that's right. My name is Scott Adams. You're listening to The Scott Adams Show. I want to thank everybody for tuning in today. So, you know, yesterday President Trump gave a press gaggle or conference in the Oval Office. And, you know, he was answering a lot of questions, and he was asked about James Comey. And he basically was asked about the 8647 seashells. And, you know, of course, the DOJ indicted President James Comey recently, second indictment for, you know, this comes in the wake of the assassination attempt on Saturday. And the fringe left, the radical left infecting the fringe left, that's, you know, half their base is mentally ill anyway. And they're liable to kill somebody. And that's what we've been seeing, right? I mean, we've been seeing that continuously. You know, I actually have to say, I mean, I think that Democrats are mentally ill. I don't know if that's a bias. I don't know if that's because I disagree with them so vehemently. But I've actually tried to put it like pencil to paper and study it to figure out how much of that opinion is bias and how much of it is actually supported by facts. And when you take a look at like all the different dynamics, whether it's men competing in women's sports and trannies getting promoted to the highest echelons of society, I don't know how to look at that except for the fact that it's a joke, it's ridiculous, and it's an assault on Judeo-Christian values, which is the bedrock and the foundation of our country. And the blueprint underneath the blueprint of what makes the Constitution is just overall common sense and goodness. Thomas Paine, common sense. Benjamin Franklin did all these things with common sense in mind. And so the Constitution was built upon what is consciously right or righteous, a blueprint to live up to. And what's older than the Constitution is the Bible. And the Constitution was built upon the Bible. The Ten Commandments and all those things that give us conscience and guilt and help us to do right. And for many, disturbed individuals, prevents them from even taking their own life. But we have this situation where the Democrats, in their quest and their thirst for power, will do anything and say anything for the simple fact that they just want to control and indoctrinate and dictate. It's so ironic that the party of no kings wants to be the king. Without democracy, without our republic, without honest and fair elections. That's why they balked at the SCOTUS opinion about that went down 6-3 for the redistricting based on race. They said it was unconstitutional. So what the Democrats have been doing is unconstitutional. And the no kings party, they try to say that Trump is a king. Doesn't even allow their electorates, doesn't even allow their voters, the people that support the Democrat Party, and this is why I think they're half mentally ill. They don't even get to choose who is their nominee for the presidency. Kamala wasn't their choice. It was chosen for them. Biden certainly wasn't their choice. It was chosen for them. And Hillary wasn't their choice. It was chosen for them. And I would dare say that in 2008, Obama came out of nowhere, was a manufactured Manchurian candidate. I think that the last time they actually had a choice was John Kerry in 2004 when he got his butt whipped from George W. Bush. So the thing is that the party that says that they're about no kings is acting, you know, they've tossed democracy out the window. But I also found it ironic that when King Charles spoke to the chamber in the House and the Senate and the Congress, that the only time that they gave a standing ovation for anybody was for the King of the United Kingdom, King Charles. Got a standing ovation, and President Trump didn't overlook it. He could have actually given them a real blow to the head. He could have said, you know, it's funny that they say no kings, but yet they stood and applauded. But no, he said to Charles in one of the dinners speeches, he said, that was a, I've never gotten a standing ovation from the House Democrats. But you did. You got the standing ovation. So apparently they love kings. They love kings, but they don't want a king in Trump. They declare Trump as a king and they say king is bad. But when Charles comes to town, king is good. It's so ironic that they stand and applaud and give a standing ovation for King Charles. And President Trump, you know, he was friends with King Charles before King Charles was king. A long time ago, 30 years ago, back in the 80s, in fact, 40 years ago, President Trump was hobnobbing, skiing all over the world in Europe, and crossing paths with King Charles. So President Trump said this just today. He truthed this out. He said, 86 is a mob term for kill him. They say 86 him. 8647 means kill President Trump. James Comey, who is a dirty cop, one of the worst, knows this full well. 8 miles out, 6 feet down. Didn't he also lie to the FBI about this? I think so. So President Trump is basically saying, go after him. You know, the thing about it is James Comey's done far worse than the seashell game 86-47. But that's all they're able to get them on. Because, you know, these people that are criminals, and like James Comey and John Brennan and Peter Strzok and Lisa Page and, you know, the whole list of bandits. You know, Jack Smith, Fannie Willis, Tish James. All of these scumbags. They know what they're doing. I mean, they're slick. They're not stupid criminals. They're criminals, but they're not stupid criminals. They have a mission, and that's to take down Donald Trump. Why? because Donald Trump wants to actually make America great again. And he stands for America First principles. And these other libtards, you know, want to somehow spend your money to take care of the world. Notice they never ever dip into their own pocket, though, do they? They never reach into their right pocket and look for a pot of cash, right? Mm-mm. No. It's like, okay, so you support black reparations, right? So that one race gets something and another race gets less. So you want to steal from the white race to give to the black race. That's called reparations, right? Oh, okay. That's going to go a long way in healing the racial divide, right? No, it's not. And not just that. When you ask a white libtard, who it's always a white liberal that has the audacity to do that, thinking that they're speaking up for, you know, the lower class, which they look at as black people. It's the same reason why it is that they say that black people can't get an ID, therefore voter ID is repressive toward black people or poor people or old people. And that argument is just gone out the window. Because Amy Horowitz, for example, you know, did that famous YouTube video where he went to Cal Berkeley, the radical left-wing Berkeley. And what he did was he asked all these liberals, why is voter ID repressive? Oh, because black people can't get... Then he goes to Harlem. In Harlem, they were like, do you have an ID? Yeah, or do you know how to get an ID? Do you know how to get a driver's license? They're like looking at him like sideways, like, are you insulting me? I'm not that stupid. Just because I'm black, I'm not stupid. Of course not. Black people are equal, smart. But you wouldn't know that if you talked to a left-wing radical white liberal from Berkeley, overeducated, right? These professors. Yes, well, studies have shown. And next thing you know, you go to Harlem and they're like, yes, down the street, take a right, you go over there, you get your ID. It's not a big deal. So all of a sudden, you know, the Democrats look stupid, but they don't care because the base that supports them is even dumber. And that's sad, man. It's sad, but that's the way it is. I don't know how you could be a Democrat today with a straight face. I don't know how you could come up and say, I'm a Democrat. I don't know how you could even do that. Like, that to me is the question of the day. How in the world can you actually, with a straight face, say that? Doesn't that make you look stupid? I mean, the crap that they're getting away with, the Democrats are getting away with, is beyond, it's disbelief. It's beyond belief, right? I mean, what they get away with, and I can go on with a list that's a mile long, like it would take me all day. I mean, just think about like when Hillary and Kamala talk like a black reverend preacher when they go down to the South in a black community. You know, when they go to Al Sharpton's place and go to his action committee, right? Or when they go down to some Southern gospel church and they start talking like they're Southern gospel preachers. You've seen it. Everybody has seen it. And when they go out to the West, they talk with a Western accent. They wear their plaid shirts and Wrangler jeans. And it's like, hello? I mean, that's what people love about Trump, is he just wears the blue suit, the red tie, no matter where he goes. Everybody wants the shtick. You know, and it doesn't matter who you are. They want to see the brand. And Trump has the brand. And he's never shied away from it. And that's what makes him a winner. Because the brand is really the truth. The truth is, the guy is exactly what he is in public is what he is in private. And that's what's so beautiful about Trump. President Trump. Anyway, let's pivot to another story. Lee Zeldin was basically on the Hill, given all kinds of answering all kinds of questions, and the left all of a sudden hates the EPA. It's crazy, but let's take a listen. This was great. Lee Zeldin, by the way, is one of my favorite politicians. Always has been. Ever since he was running for governor in New York and lost. But my goodness, the guy is just smart as a whip. And when Trump hired him for EPA, I was like, I want to pick the Zeldin for EPA, but the guy is great. Give him something. Because whatever he touches is going to turn to gold. And he got in the EPA and he found that $20 billion and found out that $2 billion of that was going to Stacey Abrams in Georgia and stopped it. Thank goodness.
1: Other crazy stuff.
0: So this is the Democrats going, losing their minds over Lee Zeldin because he's so smart. And when he comes to town, they bring out their wildest, craziest Democrats.
1: Other crazy stuff. You said other crazy stuff today.
0: You'll hear Lee Zeldin in just a moment.
1: Hey, okay. The Biden administration. I mean, are you going to do anything at some point? I mean,
2: how many instances do you have to ask a question, give me an opportunity to answer?
1: Because I moved on, and you've done this numerous times. So listen, I just want to ask you a question. You've said that the Biden administration with the IRA had more funds than the EPA knew how to spend, and there was waste, fraud, and abuse, right? And this was going out to people that were in the Biden orbit. You had said that earlier. Yet I'm curious if you have any issue with the fact that during the 2024 campaign, the president asked the oil and gas industry for $1 billion in exchange for supporting these rollbacks that the EPA is administering now. Is that at all an issue for you that the president said to the oil and gas industry, give me $1 billion and I will do your work? Isn't that not the work that the EPA is doing today?
2: I don't know. Are you actually asking questions? Where you
1: I am
2: want
1: asking
2: answers?
1: A question. Are you going to give an answer?
2: I'm going to start an answer and then you're going to cut me off. Is that how this works?
1: All right. Well, if that's going to be the case, I have another thing for you. What do you think about the $220 million ad campaign that Secretary Noem had with the DHS that went directly to Trump? I'm talking. That went to Trump operatives. Did you speak out against that as a member of the administration?
2: How about the fact
1: did you
2: that
1: speak
2: the Biden
1: out,
2: campaign
1: did
2: was
1: you
2: giving
1: out against,
2: dollars
1: against
2: dollars
1: the administration?
2: To former Obama and Biden officials? How about the conflicts of interest during the Biden EPA that you don't want to apply?
1: All right, what about in the Trump administration? If you want to talk about the Biden administration, talk about the Trump administration. You're a part of the administration.
2: And you don't want
1: say that Secretary Noem was wrong. You're not.
0: it's crazy, right? It's just like they can't. They just want to beat up on Trump and his cabinet members. That's all they want. This was the best, though. Well, these were put out by Lee Zeldin, by the way. Nothing infuriates an uninformed congressional Dem more than when they realize they voluntarily triggered a debate with someone who actually knows what they're talking about. Lee Zeldin put this out. He had an exchange with Rosa DeLauro. She's the woman from Connecticut with the purple hair, and she's as dumb as a bag of rocks. And, you know, AOC also, you know, they're reading this little script. They're saying words they could barely pronounce and acting like they're tough. This was the best, though, because Lee Zeldin asked her if she even read the bill that she was referring to, and she didn't.
3: When climate change is flooding our streets, poisoning our air, driving up health care and disaster costs. How can the EPA justify abandoning that duty to protect Americans to appease polluters under the false flag of economic growth?
2: Following the law, Section 202 of the Clean Air Act, where does it say anything about fighting global climate change? Loper Bright, Supreme Court case. You familiar with it?
3: No, I maybe others are. I'm not, but let me ask
2: you. But that's really important. As a member of Congress, Loper Bright says that we as an agency don't have the authority to get creative if Section 202 of the Clean Air Act.
3: No, but you don't have, excuse me, you do not have the right to say climate change does not exist, that it's a hoax, and that's where this administration is coming from.
2: I understand you're upset that you don't know what Loper Bright is. Do you know what the major policies doctrine is?
3: I'm upset because.
2: Do you know what the major policies doctrine is? You're a member of Congress. You should know.
3: Well, you have moved from someone who defended the environment to all of a sudden.
2: I'm very defensive about not knowing the two biggest landmark Supreme Court cases of the last year
3: You are very defensive about changing your policy and your positions with regard to the environment.
2: Okay.
3: Now, you just tell
2: me. You want me to tell you what the two biggest Supreme Court cases are of the last few years?
3: This is what I want you
2: to tell me. Michigan versus EPA.
3: Whoa.
2: West Virginia versus EPA.
3: You know, you're here because you need money from us. So halt for the second. And wait for the questions and answer the questions.
0: The funny thing is he barely needs their money. That's what they're upset about. Because they're complaining that he's cutting the budget. And how are you going to do all this stuff for the environment if you cut all the money out of the EPA budget? You cut everything. How could you do it? And she's like, you need money from us. It's like the exact opposite of the truth.
2: And you didn't like my answer because you don't know what Loper Bright is, because you don't know what the major policies doctrine is, because you're asking me about Section 202 of the Clean Air Act, and you don't read it. You don't know what it says.
3: Listen, and what you want to do is to deny.
2: No, I actually read the law. I do my homework.
3: Really?
2: You're just somebody who likes to have the microphone on. You know what I have to do? I read the law.
3: No,
2: I read
3: Chairman,
2: the Supreme Court cases.
3: To this, and I would say,
2: no,
3: this,
2: you what you should do for your constituents is actually read statute.
3: The budget is at real risk.
2: Read
3: Let
2: your Supreme
3: you.
2: Court.
3: This is the Appropriations Committee.
2: Oh,
3: you
2: care about
3: you
2: science.
3: Us,
2: now you're threatening to defund it.
3: Oh my God! No, you don't fund
2: because
3: science
2: because you don't know what Loper Bright is. Because
3: deniers.
2: You don't know what the major policies
3: you
2: doctrine is. Your message
3: deniers.
2: To our folks at the EPA is that you want to defund us.
3: I don't have
2: us.
3: To listen to this BS.
2: The BS. You think I made up these cases?
3: Yeah, I think you have made up a whole lot of
2: I made up Loper Bright. I made up West Virginia versus EPA. I made up Michigan versus EPA.
3: Whoa is right. What are you doing? Why are you helping polluters?
0: That was the best. That was one of the best exchanges I've ever heard in my life. Lee Zeldin, man. Don't mess with Lee Zeldin. Please. So Lee Zeldin writes this. He says, I told Senator Sheldon Whitehouse is his name, but he belongs to a Rhode Island club that does not allow blacks. Today, that I won't be listening to or caring about any of his lessons on morality, knowing that he joined an all-white Rhode Island country club. Here's the exchange.
2: When predictions are made in the past, science will have a range of the pessimistic to the optimistic. And in order to justify, for example, the 2009 endangerment finding, they were adopting the most pessimistic views of the science. Now, when you get to 2026, great news, you're able to rely on present day facts in 2026 rather than any bad assumptions from 2009. And just because you take exception when a member of Congress says in January of 2019, that in 12 years, the world's about to end, if we're sitting here today saying, well, gosh, it's only 4 years and 9 months left, I don't think the world is about to end, they want to vilify you as if you're denying science. I mean, I just saw a clip yesterday where Al Gore was talking about global freezing. I'm like, I'm having trouble keeping up. I thought it was global warming, and now it's global freezing. And I don't know what kind of money is made. You want to talk about making money off of a climate grift? Well, what won't get referenced by your colleagues on the opposite side of the aisle who bring up the Greenhouse Gas Reduction Fund is that the money was going to former Obama and Biden officials. The money was going to Democratic donors. the conflicts of interest that we saw, the amount of self-dealing, the unqualified recipients. Climate United Fund CEO was a special assistant in OMB during the Obama-Biden administration. They received $6.9 billion. If you could go down the list with that entity, you could go through the Coalition for Green Capital about a Biden-Harris climate advisor serving on the board, joining the board in 23 while the organization was applying for GGRF. Power Forward Community CEO, CEO of Fannie Mae during the Obama-Biden administration. By the way, if we had 10 more minutes, I could just go through conflicts of interest. They're not offended by that. So we just want to stick to the truth. We want to stick to the science. And if you don't agree with them, you don't follow their logic, well, they'll want to vilify you. But hey, as long as we stay true to these facts, it's good to go. And I'm not going to take morality lessons from people who join all, you know, all white country clubs.
0: Oh man. Oh, that's a slap. Oh my goodness. Gracious. I love me some Lee Zeldin. Can we get more Lee Zeldin? So Republicans score huge wins as Florida locks in four seats for midterms. And then also you got the Democrats melting down over the Supreme Court ruling race-based congressional districts are unconstitutional. Let's take a listen.
4: They think 19 seats could be at risk all throughout the South. The question will be the timing. Is this a 2028 play? Is this a 2026 play? There are some primaries here coming up, not until later in the cycle. August 6th, there's one in Tennessee. That's Steve Cohen's seat. That's a majority minority district. That's in August 6th. It won the one Democratic seat there. The Jim Clyburn seat in South Carolina, that is the Democratic seat in South Carolina. That's a June 9th primary. Jamie, this shows you the ramifications long-term for this ruling.
3: Absolutely. Just think about that number, 19 seats in play. And let's look at this politically. Laura, you talked about confusion going into this race. We're worried about voter suppression. Apart from the long-term impact, we are going to see people take advantage of that confusion. There is going to be, you know, these midterms are so high stakes that anybody who thinks they can take advantage, you know, on the state level of this decision, there is going to be a scramble to see if they can, because each side thinks this is an existential midterm with the House especially.
0: No, it's not that. It is existential, but it's not existential. I mean, it's important because we know that the Democrats are a terrorist organization that wants to, you know, on day one, impeach President Trump, the best president we've ever had. And it's because he's doing all the right things that people want. I mean, let's just keep it simple, right? That's all it is. You know, Trump is an ace and they want, you know, America to have a pair of twos if you're holding cards. The reason why they don't like this 6-3 decision by SCOTUS about the declaring the race-based redistricting of gerrymandering unconstitutional is because it cuts off the restrictions. They pass these laws that prevented a lot of these southern states from redistricting more aggressively because it was racially oriented. So the SCOTUS decision allows for more flexibility, and I guess I just heard 19 seats. I don't know whether that was true or not, but the Democrats are going to rue the day that they decided with that stupid Spamberger woman to do what she did in Virginia, pulling those shenanigans. Well, Florida just picked up 4 seats to neutralize the 5 seats. I guess it was 6-5. And so Virginia alone picked up 5 seats for the Democrats. If that even goes through, I'm hoping that it does not. But this is Florida right here.
5: Changes nationwide. Meanwhile, in Florida, lawmakers approving new maps, giving Republicans the edge heading into the midterms. Chandler Painter has the details. Good morning, Chandler.
6: Hey, good morning, LJ. So the Florida House and Senate voting to approve a new congressional map that sets Republicans up to gain 4 more seats in Congress. Florida's lieutenant governor says his state is already preparing for legal and political challenges ahead.
7: Look, this is not our first rodeo. You know, we know it's not gerrymandered. It's geography plus population. It's going to hold up under the courts. The shift in population in our state has been significant. This is an accurate depiction of what goes on the ground in Florida. Again, geography plus population equals reality.
6: And of course, this comes as redistricting fights spread nationwide, including in Virginia, where Democrats just approved a new map last week that gives them a 10-1 advantage. And in Louisiana, where just yesterday, the U.S. Supreme Court struck down Louisiana's congressional map in a major victory for Republicans. The court's 6-3 decision split along ideological lines, weakens a key provision of the landmark 1965 Voting Rights Act and limits the consideration of race in drawing congressional maps, a decision that could open the door for other states to redraw their maps in ways that could affect elections for years to come. But Democrats are vowing to fight back. Watch.
8: Today's decision by this illegitimate Supreme Court majority strikes a blow
0: that's
8: against the Voting Rights Act.
0: Ridiculous.
8: And is designed to undermine the ability of communities of color all across this country to elect their candidate of choice. But we're not here to step back. We're here to fight back.
6: And Democrats are also calling for the passage of an updated voting rights
0: harder.
6: Bill and Supreme Court reform. But, of course, they are currently limited in the minority in both the House and Senate. LJ?
5: All right. Thanks so much, Chandler.
0: Yeah. Oh, that was crazy. Hakeem Jeffries. It's so bad. So, Alina Habba with the truth bombs. Something the View hosts hate. So this is about James Comey, is a former FBI director. He knows exactly what 8647 meant. Let's take a listen to this.
9: During Hot Topics earlier today, we discussed the most recent federal indictment of former FBI director James Comey related to an Instagram post of seashells. An Instagram post that he deleted the very next day and apologized for.

0: What do you think 86 means? Thanks.
1: To kill the president, to get rid of the president. That's what it means. By the way, his word's not mine. If you look at his late night show.
0: But the dictionary disagrees with you on that.
1: Well, he's the FBI director.
2: They use it in restaurants. Do they mean to kill any of the meat?
1: What are they trying to do? Let me just tell you what happened after James Comey's post. A gentleman posted that about me. He posted on Twitter, 86 Haba, and he was also charged. He was charged in Florida. And he was held accountable because you cannot do it. Now, this is an FBI director. We have responsibilities. You guys have responsibilities not to call the president certain things or say things that could incite violence. I most certainly think after Saturday, I have a completely new perspective on how important our voices are and how we use them.
2: Can I mention one thing? That Matt Gaetz also used that 86 many times and nothing happened to him.
1: Well, I think we look at everything, I'll be honest with you, absolutely everything is in context. I don't think anybody is immune to it. I don't think we should be sitting here and nobody has condemned Jimmy Kimmel for his comments. Those were despicable.
0: Joy pointed out earlier, and the president also posted death to Democrats. Do you think the president should be held responsible for that?
1: When you, all due respect. Seen that post? I will tell you what I did.
0: It does exist.
1: Okay. What I can tell you is this, and what and who was the attorney general and the DOJ at that point?
2: Probably Pam Bondi. No.
1: Here's how I feel about this. Here's directly how I feel about this. Nobody should be inciting violence. Period.
0: That's my perspective. Including the president.
1: But you have to remember something. The Department of Justice brings real cases. We are not Jack Smith. We are not Letitia James. We bring real cases against people.
0: No, I know. I actually had the pleasure of serving as a former federal prosecutor at the Department of Justice. But let me ask you this. I do believe that this is a vindictive prosecution against Comey, directed by the president. And so far, with little success, because he's done this many times. As Trump's personal attorney, you actually were sanctioned nearly $1 million for filing a frivolous civil lawsuit against Comey, against Hillary Clinton and others, that a federal judge called political grievances masquerading as legal claims. So why should anyone believe this pattern of targeting Trump's enemies is about justice and not revenge?
1: If you think that the Russian collusion hoax, if you think that the things that we've now seen evidence of in this Department of Justice aren't real, I just tell you to sit tight because things are coming. Because what they did was weaponized. I don't want to hear about weaponization because the reason you all know who I am is because of weaponization. I sat through targeting people saying we're going to get Trump. And then a Hillary Clinton appointed judge sanctioned me for suing Hillary Clinton. By the way, I'm proud of that.
0: Well,
1: I'm proud of what I did.
0: Actually,
1: because it was the right thing.
0: Let me get Alyssa in here. I just have to correct something, though, Whoopi. It was actually Bill Clinton that appointed that judge, but also a three judge panel consisting of a Bush appointee, a Trump appointee, and a Biden appointee actually agreed with that court's decision. And in the 36-page opinion.
2: Which one was it again?
3: Repeat it.
1: I do want to move on because...
4: The View. How anybody can watch The View is beyond me. But Alina Haba, you know, she knows firsthand what was going down with regard to the targeting and weaponization of, you know, toward Trump. It was firsthand. I mean, we know most of what happened, probably, but I guarantee if there's even stuff that we don't even know about. If you could sit down and have a conversation with Lena Haba or Todd Blanchett, acting AG, they would see firsthand how corrupt the system was. Jack Smith, Fannie Willis, Tish James, Alvin Bragg, you name it, you know, and then Adam Schiff and all these Democrats. They're all Democrats. They all hate America. They don't want a great leader. They don't want democracy. They don't want you to have a choice. That's ridiculous for you to have a choice. They don't believe in you. They don't think you're as smart as them. Oh, it's sick. It's disgusting. But, you know, that's the way it is. And that's what we're fighting against.

0: So here is Akeem Jeffries about the Supreme Court. Again, I think you heard a piece of it. But
1: today's decision by this illegitimate Supreme Court majority strikes a blow against the Voting Rights Act and is designed to undermine the ability of communities of color all across this country to elect their candidate.
0: They want equity everywhere it goes. They want to control the outcome of everything. That's exactly what I've been saying, right? They want race-based everything. They want reparations. They want affirmative action. They want a quota-based system. They want DEI, diversity, equity, and inclusion. There's nothing equal about equity. And Kamala ran her whole campaign on it, equity. Controlling outcomes. That's like exactly what they do with their Democratic primary. How these people can even compete and how people can even be a Democrat today is absolutely beyond me. I can't even comprehend it to be that stupid. But that's where they are. There's a lot of people that are Democrats. And I can't figure it out why they still are. It makes no sense to me.
1: Of choice. But we're not here to step back. We're here to fight back.
2: Yes.
1: Now, when this decision came out earlier today, it's an unacceptable decision, but not an unexpected decision. Because this isn't even really the Roberts Court. Mm-hmm. It's the Trump Court.
2: Yes.
1: And what we would expect from the Trump Court is an effort to continue their scheme to suppress the vote and rig the midterm elections and beyond. Because these extremists have failed America in every possible way. They failed on the economy. They failed on health care. They're failing as it relates to this reckless and costly war of choice. The extremists have completely and totally failed America.
2: That's right.
1: So they've concluded, aided and abetted by the Trump Court, that they have to cheat to win.
0: Oh, my goodness. Cry harder is all I want to say. So the Ayatollah Khomeini, their son, the gay Khomeini, the one that's gay, says, just told the Gulf states America can't protest them. Iran can. Says the new management of the Strait of Hormuz will bring stability and economic benefits to all Gulf countries. The future of the region will be without American presence. Claims U.S. bases are incapable of securing themselves. So how can they guarantee the security of others? Says Tehran shares a common fate with its Gulf neighbors and will secure the waterway. Foreigners who commit evil have no place except in the depths of waters. U.S. military presence is the main source of insecurity in the region. That is yesterday's news, man. That is so wrong on so many levels. And that's taking things out of context and misinterpreting things. Because things are different now. The Gulf states and the Arab states are different. They're different. And, you know, with Hamas being completely annihilated and Hezbollah on their way out. I mean, I had this confrontation with someone online about, you know, they were complaining about the destruction of Lebanon. And I was like, well, at some point, the problem is that they, you know, the Arab states need to know when they've been conquered. And, you know, that's a line. I stole that line from, I think it was Gladiator. But it's true that they need to know when they've been conquered. The problem today, especially with these radical ideological socialist, communist, tyrannical leaders, is they have an ego that's bigger than their brain, and they can't, and they're like a petulant child. A petulant child will cry themselves to death if you let them, thinking that, you know, some small little thing is the worst thing that's ever happened to them. That's a petulant child. Thinking if you just, you know, took away their cell phone or whatever it is, that's like the end all. And if you gave them license to do whatever it is that they were thinking they needed to do, they would behave in such a way that, you know, the end result would be much greater than the actual offense. You know, it's disproportionate. And that is the problem. So, I mean, what you have here is you have these people thinking that, you have these people irrationally behaving, right? They're behaving irrationally. And I don't think the Gulf states are buying it. Khomeini seems really out of touch with what reality is at this point. They still want that control. They want to control the Middle East. And it was, you know, for the last 47 years, I mean, the reason why we haven't had an Abraham Agreement or accord is because of the Iran proxies, Houthis wanting to control that strait on the west coast of Saudi Arabia, Iran controlling the Hormuz, the east coast of Saudi Arabia, or in Oman. And then you had the Hezbollah strategically planted in Lebanon and in Syria to wreak havoc on Israelis. And Obama was a really bad president and, you know, referred to ISIS, created ISIS, then called them ISIL. And in Levant versus in Sham, ISIS in Sham, ISIL in Levant. Levant meant a region of the earth that excludes the existence of Israel. In Sham, a smaller geographical perspective that included the state of Israel. And people don't realize what a trigger that was. And they never addressed it. And I always resented that they never did. And even Lindsey Graham used to say ISIL back in the days of Obama. And as soon as Trump became president, that stopped. But if you go back and you look at all the clips of all the cabinet members during the Obama regime, you will find that they said it ISIL 100% of the time. No mistake. It was mandated speech. Mandated speech. It was that important. And then Trump comes in and he wipes ISIS out in 2 days. Because it was, they were a joke of a force. They weren't a fighting force. They were just the only men in town with guns. And all they were used to do, they were a mercenary group. They were paid mercenaries to guard the oil wells in Iraq and to protect and enforce the shipment and adhere to the shipments and protect the pipelines going and ship oil shipments into Africa and into Europe. And everybody on the global stage that was taking part in the 2030 agenda of climate change and everything else was part of it. Trump came in and he disrupted everything. And I got to tell you, Lindsey Graham was not happy about it. And so to think that Lindsey Graham and Trump are friends now, think again. They're really not. It's just a facade. There's nothing. Those two have nothing in common, by the way. So Iran's Supreme Leader Khomeini frames Iran as the Persian Gulf's historic defender against foreign powers, cites expulsion of Portugal from Hormuz, resistance against Dutch and British colonialism. It's a joke, right? I mean, they're out of touch. They have no power. And they still are gripping onto that notion that they are going to be still the stewards of control in the Middle East. And they're not. And that's going to change. And if they're not playing their cards straight, they're going to get bombed. And they're going to be put out of their misery. We absolutely need a regime change in that country. These suicidal maniacs that are running the country, the Khomeinis, the Ayatollahs, the Mullahs, whatever you want to call them, have to go. All right, so Ursula von der Leyen, president of the European Union, describes free speech as a virus and censorship as its vaccine.
2: And finally, it takes resilience. As technology evolves, we need to build up societal immunity around information manipulation. Because research has shown that pre-bunking is much more successful than debunking. Pre-bunking is basically the opposite of debunking. In short, prevention is preferable to cure. Perhaps if you think of information manipulation as a virus, instead of treating an infection once it has taken hold, that is debunking. It is much better to vaccinate so that the body is inoculated. Pre-bunking is the same approach. Because disinformation relies on people passing it on to others. It is essential that people know what malign information's influence is and what the techniques are that are behind it. And as the knowledge goes up, our chances of being influenced goes down. And that builds up the society resilience that we will need.
0: Well, that's scary. All right, so no wonder Gavin Newsom is suing to block Trump's executive order requiring barcode tracking for mail-in ballots. California vote fraudster Shakir Khan had 71 names and 41 completed mail-in ballots at his single house. That's crazy. That's nuts. But that's California, right? That's what we have going. So here's Jimmy Kimmel. Jimmy Kimmel is whining and complaining about Aaron Rodgers. Here's how Jimmy Kimmel reacted after Aaron Rodgers made a joke on a sports show about his possibly being in the Epstein list.
3: He decided to insinuate that I am a pedophile. This is how these nuts do it now. You don't like Trump, you're a pedophile. It's their go-to move. And it shows you how much they actually care about pedophilia. I hope the many, many decent people out there who vote conservative or whatever you want to call what goes on now, I don't see anything conservative about any of it. But to those of you who are part of that, I want to say this, and I hope you'll listen and give it a little bit of consideration. If you are a member of a group that think it's okay to randomly call someone a child molester because you don't like what that person has to say, maybe you should rethink being a part of that group. Yeah. And I think Aaron Rodgers has the right to express any opinion he wants, but saying someone is a pedophile is not an opinion, nor is it trash talk. Sorry, Pat McAfee. And as far as the, well, you say things about people all the time argument goes, yes, I do. It's not the same. It's not even close to the same. We say a lot of things on this show. We don't make up lies. In fact, we have a team of people who work very hard to sift through facts and reputable sources before I make a joke. And that's an important distinction. A joke about someone, even when that someone is Donald Trump, even a person who lies from the minute he wakes up until the minute.
0: I can't stand that. I can't listen to it anymore. But he's whining and complaining about what happened to him, you know, because people are calling him out. His days are so numbered, it's not even funny. Well, here's what I wrote with respect to Lebanon and whatever. I said, I don't disagree with the destruction has to end. But the problem is, in part, the answer to this question. When was the last time peace talks resulted in one side admitting defeat? In Lebanon, with Iran's proxy Hezbollah, you see destruction. Also in Gaza, with Hamas, after their attack on October 7th. And just look at Iranian arrogance and their recent post on the UN after their 47 years of state-sponsored terrorism. The media telling the world that Iran is okay, or telling Iran and Ukraine to continue to fight, inciting a level of stupidity that didn't exist in the era of World War II, where we actually had winners, losers, and agreements. Iran is, and its proxies need to realize when they've been conquered. That's what I was saying.

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0: 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It's 605-562-4209. 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
7: On milk cows, work all day in the fields, milk cows again, eat supper, then go to town and stay past midnight at a meeting of the school board. 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
8: My administration will be focused on three very important words. Jobs, jobs, jobs.
9: Policeman must be a minister, a social worker, a diplomat, a tough guy, and a gentleman. And of course he'll have to be a genius because he'll have to feed a family on a policeman's salary.
8: From this day forward, It's going to be only America first. America first. We, the citizens of America, are now joined in a great national effort to rebuild our country and restore its promise for all of our people. Because today, we are not merely transferring power from one administration to another, or from one party to another, but we are transferring power from Washington, D.C., and giving it back to you, the people.
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0: And that's right. My name is Scott Adams. You're listening to the Scott Adams Show. I want to thank everybody for tuning in today. Well, you know, Cole Allen, he was arraigned yesterday. And but the fallout and the real rhetoric is really playing itself out with regard to the White House Correspondents' Dinner shooting. Thank God the Secret Service warrior was wearing his bulletproof vest and it saved him. But a lot of the rhetoric, you know, like Jimmy Kimmel, all of a sudden, I don't even like talking about Jimmy Kimmel because everything he does is clickbait. He's so shallow. I mean, he just says hateful things. But, you know, that's what Melania, you know, really let him have it. And he goes about apologizing, and his apology isn't even an apology. And then you look to the Speaker of the House, leader of the Democrat Party in the House, Hakeem Jeffries, one vote away from being Speaker, third in line to succession of the presidency. You got Hakeem Jeffries. And by the way, I mean, they're talking about the next time they have this White House Correspondents' Dinner within the next 30 days, will J.D. Vance be there? Should we have too many top brass in one building? And the answer is probably no. In light of the hateful rhetoric that the Democrat terrorist organization that just wants to kill, just wants to mouth off. You know, we live in a nation of laws where open discussion and free speech and debate is welcomed. Just look at Charlie Kirk. But the Democrat, they don't have any arguments. They get so frustrated like a petulant child that they shoot to kill. They get violent. And it's not like, you know, the Republicans couldn't get violent too if we wanted to. We're the most armed party in the country. Most of us, you know, we're in combat sports. I mean, if you look at, we know how to handle ourselves. It's not like we couldn't take care of business if we needed to. You know, so I don't know, you know, where they get off acting like the angry tough people that they're not. They're angry, but they're not tough. So, you know, we're going to play a couple of these clips here early because I have a lot to get to. And I want to talk about these things because these are some good points that I picked up along the way. And I want you to hear them and I want to discuss them. You know, just really evolve and see why it is that we're here. Here we are.
1: The man accused of opening fire outside this weekend's White House.
0: This is the latest on the arraignment of Cole Allen.
1: On its dinner now facing three charges, including attempting to assassinate the president. The 31-year-old suspect from California also accused of transporting a firearm across state lines and discharging a firearm during a crime of violence. Justice Department releasing images of the weapons. Authorities say the suspect bought a 12-gauge pump-action shotgun last year and a 38-caliber semi-automatic pistol back in 2023. Investigators say the attack was planned for weeks, with the suspect booking the hotel back on April 6th. U.S. Attorney for D.C., Jeanine Pirro, says no stone is going to go unturned in this investigation.
2: There will be nothing that won't be identified and discovered as it relates to his past actions with this digital footprint that we're looking to establish right now. Now we have the evidence we need, the complaint we needed for the presentment. There will be a hearing on Thursday and then another preliminary hearing in May. Make no mistake, this is just the beginning of this indictment, of these charges. The indictment will include a lot more charges. We'll know a lot more. But right now, we have a solid case.
1: This was the first White House Correspondents' Dinner President Trump was attending as president. He last went back in 2011 when he was a private citizen. He did not go in his first term. But, you know, it was a different political climate back the first time he attended in 2011. White House Press Secretary Caroline Leavitt is slamming the Democrats' rhetoric that led up to this shooting. Watch.
0: Now, this was great. Caroline Leavitt, I could have played the whole conference where she shows up and she said, you know, normally I would have been on leave by now. But given the circumstances and what happened on Saturday night, we are going to, I'm here to, you know, set the record straight. And here she is.
3: This political violence stems from a systemic demonization of him and his supporters by commentators, yes, by elected members of the Democrat Party, and even some in the media. This hateful and constant and violent rhetoric directed at President Trump day after day after day for 11 years has helped to legitimize this violence and bring us to this dark moment. I have a whole host of examples that we can share with you after. It is pages and pages of major Democrat Party elected officials saying, such as Rep. Hakeem Jeffries, just this April, this month, said, "We are in an era of maximum warfare everywhere all the time."
1: And speaking of House Minority Leader Hakeem Jeffries, he is defending his comments after being called out by the White House. You heard it from her. Here he is.
4: The notion that any of us are concerned with so-called criticism from these phony Republicans as it relates to anything that has been said, certainly as it relates to the comment related to maximum warfare everywhere, all the time, in connection with the redistricting battle that Republicans launched. I stand by it. You can continue to criticize me for it. I don't give a damn about your criticism.
1: Liz Peek, wow. Your reaction to that.
5: Well, that certainly is going to help the temperature come down. Look, Hakeem Jeffries and others who have made despicable remarks, Caroline Leavitt is totally right. It has gone on for years, this pummeling of the president, this antagonism towards the president, calling him a Nazi, calling him a king, calling all these things. And really, Cheryl, it has led to this. It has led to young people in particular, 40% of whom think that political violence is acceptable under certain circumstances, deciding that there is no other avenue but to try and kill somebody, try and actually maim somebody in order to get them to shut up and not do what they disapprove of. I mean, how did we get to this place? It is the Democrat leadership. It is social media. It's a whole host of things that have come to this moment. And if Hakeem Jeffries and other Democrats don't recognize the danger here, they're going to pay a price, because it isn't just going to be President Trump that's targeted in the future. There will be all others on the left who are also at risk. And we saw Charlie Kirk get assassinated. Three times they've tried to kill President Trump. When is enough enough?
1: Well, and you're right about it having to both sides. Governor Josh Shapiro, his home was
5: right.
1: was targeted. You know, that was a massive fire that threatened his family. But, you know, this rhetoric and the ecosystem
6: yeah.
1: that people are finding themselves more and more attracted to, where you kind of get this radicalization, that's happening online, whether it's social
6: yeah.
1: media. You know, one of the things
0: this
1: about the suspect,
0: other part
1: Cole Allen,
0: of this
1: is
0: that
1: he
0: I wanted you
1: was
0: to hear.
1: Into video games. He created a video game. You think about a Roblox, you think about these other platforms, well, you know, violence is very much not just encouraged, but celebrated, and you end up in these chat groups where you can't become radicalized.
6: Yeah,
1: that's
6: well,
1: what they're finding about.
6: I mean, look, you know, you have politicians on the left, you have the media, you have social media influencers who are brainwashing lemmings to essentially follow their orders and follow in their footsteps. And, you know, the rhetoric has been so inflammatory, so violent, so hateful for so many years. Liz, I mean, this is the third assassination
1: yeah.
6: attempt.
1: Mm-hmm.
6: That's absolutely insane. Enough's enough. And if you think about it, you know, Republican voters, while President Biden was in office, did anybody hate him? Did anybody call him a Nazi, a fascist, Hitler?
1: Mm-hmm.
6: No. Did Republican voters dislike him? Did they think he was mentally unfit for the job? Did they question his cognitive abilities? yes, there is a big difference between disliking someone and questioning whether or not they're the right fit to be in office and absolutely hating someone and wishing death upon them. And this starts at the top. Hakeem Jeffries, all these politicians, it starts with them. After the first assassination attempt, President Biden was on TV and he said we were going to tone down the rhetoric.
5: Yeah.
6: That lasted 36 hours.
5: Yeah, right. Liz, I mean, look again, I go Liz back
0: Peek
5: to this, you know,
0: really
5: question
0: good,
5: mark.
0: Comment
5: does it change?
0: Here, that's why I'm playing.
5: Does a third assassination attempt on President Trump, and by the way, the manifesto talked about Trump cabinet officials as well. Many who are in the room, you know, the security situation is a whole other story. We're going to get into that later with Jonathan Fahey. But, you know, in general, you have to wonder. Hakeem Jeffries, to me, doesn't sound like he's changing.
7: No, he's not going to change, and neither is Nancy Pelosi and all the other people who've been out there. Chris Murphy. I mean, we can go through a whole list. But you have to kind of dial it back and say, what is it they're so angry about? Enforcing our border? Is that really such a heinous thing that he's done? I mean, lowering taxes? Is that so bad? Being pro-business? You really have to just, these people are kind of ill. And unfortunately, the illness is spreading, to your point, Mark, through social media. We have people now saying it's all a conspiracy, that this whole assassination was actually just rigged by the Trump administration. Man, that is really out there.
6: Yeah.
7: And they're getting attention for it, and that's what they want.
0: Yeah, I mean, that's just it. That what are they complaining about? What is the left complaining about? Orange Man Bad, they don't like Trump's personality. They don't like the way he's a straight shooter. They don't like the way he answers questions confidently and directly. They don't like the way he treats the media, who treats him bad, so he treats them bad. You know, but he treats them better than Biden ever did. And that's the other flip side, is Trump doesn't basically hold the grudge. You know, Biden actually weaponized his DOJ. Weaponized his Department of Homeland Security. Obama basically defunded any city that wouldn't buy into sanctuary. So there's, you know, Trump never does that. He's never weaponized anything. In fact, he hasn't, he should have gone after his political adversaries who committed the Russian hoax. Every one of those people from 2015, 16, 17, 18, 19, every one of those people should be in jail. Hunter Biden should not be walking the face of the earth. He should be in jail. Joe Biden, same thing. These are all criminals. Jack Smith should be behind bars. Fannie Willis, Tish James should be locked up. And if they were Republicans and Biden was in the White House, they would be. And, you know, the thing is if I was a Republican, the Republicans were doing this, I wouldn't support it. The Democrats, on the other hand, are so sick in the head that all they want to do, they never won a trophy because they're losers. And so, therefore, they have to win with their leadership. They want their leaders to win for them. You know, because they can't win their own trophy. I really believe that there's something to that. That the liberals have a loser mentality. And they can't win without, you know, they're basically sheep looking for the, you know, looking for the top dog to lead them into the corral. And they engage in groupthink that gives them comfort. The liberals are full of groupthink because it makes them comfortable. Nobody wants to stand alone. That's why they chant so well for pay, mind you, in the streets when they protest, where they're getting paid to chant the same chant. They have no thoughts of their own. They're told what to say. They're told how to think. And if they don't, they get punished. It's a terrible infrastructure. It's almost like a cult, but it's morphed into a terrorist organization. If you look at the Southern Poverty Law Center and the things that George Soros and the election fraudsters have done, it's gone way beyond that. It's RICO. It's terrorism. You know, they've supported open borders. despite the fact that we know that drugs have killed our youth and guns have ended up in the hands of gang members who kill for a living and commit crime. Crime is down. Taxes are down. The border is secure. Trump has restored peace to 8 different regional wars. And he's neutralized the threat of Iran and Venezuela, which was on our hemisphere. Can anyone say the Monroe Doctrine, which was a doctrine that ensured the security and safety of our hemisphere? And, you know, that was almost put to test with the Bay of Pigs in Cuba, but it was also put to test with Panama and Venezuela and others, Colombia drug cartels. Now Trump is friends with Colombia, the president of Colombia. He's friends with the president of El Salvador, one of the worst places MS-13 came from. And he's friends with the Argentinian leader, Milei, and Bukele from El Salvador. You know, he's friends with these people, and he's going to actually end up being the best thing that's ever happened to Cuba in the last 70 years. And he's going to be the best thing that's ever happened to Venezuela contemporaneously. And all the while, he's gaining more and more leverage, not only over our so-called friends that aren't our friends, called the West, whether it's Starmer or Carney, whether it's Macron or Sanchez in Spain. So, you know, there's a new sheriff in town, and basically we have a new alliance. It's called the Board of Peace. You take the UN. UN just basically appointed to, as part of their nuclear inspection group, Iranian ambassador. Tell me that's not tone deaf and out to lunch, right? But that's what they've done. And they're doing it. And they'll continue to do it. And they're feckless and they get nothing done. In fact, their whole contribution to the Middle East was basically prop up Palestinians. And we've seen where that's gotten us. Again, too much gravy, too much money in the hands of these radical left-wing terrorist groups that the Democrats support, whether it's Palestinians or the Iranian National Guard, Revolutionary Guard, whether it's any one of those things, or whether it's Zelensky, who doesn't even have an election, yet claims he's about democracy, silences his press, and grabs men off the street and puts them in the front line so they can get killed. That's Zelensky, and he has a coke problem, and he has a money laundering problem. And no one wants to audit the money that's going through Ukraine. Of course, all that money goes into the pockets of the globalists that are part of the European Union that play ball and act nice. It's really disgusting. But, you know, Trump is above all that. He's above the fray. And that's why he wins. He wins because he takes the standard, the high road. He lives a standard, and he doesn't go below it. And people ask, why Venezuela? Why Iran? Why is he doing this? And it's because he looks at it and says, you know, I can get the Abraham Agreement if only Iran's proxies weren't meddling, Hezbollah, Houthis, and Hamas weren't meddling in the process. And he talks to the leaders over in the Gulf states, and he's basically, they agree with him. Yeah, these regional conflicts and this terrorism is killing us, and it's making it, you know, these false flag attacks, it makes it almost impossible to get along. So where does that lead back to? Iran, he says. And then Iran's nuclear threat. Basically, their nuclear ambitions and their control of the different straits in the region. Houthis control the West Bank of Saudi Arabia, and Iran and Oman were controlling the right bank, the East Bank, the Strait of Hormuz. and they were controlling the world's energy supply. We knew that this was going to happen when we engaged in this conflict. We knew it wasn't going to be easy, but in the long run, it's going to pay dividends on the world stage. And the only people that are paying the price, some people say, well, you know, you got Canada being friends with China, and you got Europe also looking to China. But Howard Lutnick already warned them. You shop the world for cheap labor just so you could put your middle class and your manufacturing, just so you can export your middle class and your, you could crush your middle class and export your manufacturing, or export your manufacturing, which ends up killing your middle class, I should say. And that's what it is. Do that at your own peril, but don't expect the United States to bail you out when you fail. Because without a working, vibrant, independent, free, middle class, you have nothing as a country. If all you have are elites and impoverished dependents and zero working class, zero independent population, then you're not going to have the consumption, you're not going to have the productivity that you thought you wanted to have. You're going to basically export all your meaningful manufacturing, low-skilled labor, or non-intellectual jobs to China. And then you got the Belt and Road, and you got all these things worked out through the Paris Agreement. It was all part of a plan. The plan was to create the patents and intellectual property in the West and have the BRICS nations manufacture it all in the sweatshops with 12-year-olds working 12-hour days for $20 a day. And then the elites thought that was a good idea. But nothing that's that unfair is a good idea. Yeah, we all benefit from cheaper products, but guess what? You know, when they dump their steel in our country, we have buildings that don't last half as long. We have products that aren't quite as good. And we sell out, and we got to stop doing that. We must stop. And Trump has basically put a stop to it. And so there it is. But the rest of the world has yet to wake up because they have the wrong leadership. And I think their elections are so rigged, or their population is so warped. I think that their population is warped and manipulated and psyoped to where they believe the wrong things. What they don't know, they don't know. They don't know the truth. All right, so let's talk about the violence and this Cole Allen and the prosecution that's gone on against him.
8: No place in civic life, and it certainly cannot continue to be used against the President of the United States.
2: Let this be a message to anyone who thinks that Washington, D.C. is the place to act out political violence. We will prosecute you to the fullest extent of the law.
9: The president spoke on late Saturday evening with the message of unity and a backing of law enforcement, and we have followed through on that message.
1: DOJ officials briefing the public following the shooting at the White House Correspondents' Dinner on Saturday night. The incident intensifying the debate on Capitol Hill over funding for the Department of Homeland Security, as the Secret Service has still not been paid and is still working to protect the president. One Secret Service official was shot Saturday, but is expected to recover. Maria spoke with New York Congressman Mike Lawler on this program yesterday. Here's what he told her.
10: First, it was about health care. Now it's about ICE and CBP. They want to abolish it. They don't want to enforce our immigration laws. They want criminal aliens to roam free in our country. But the fact is, they need to put the politics of their far left radical base aside, and they need to do what is right by the American people. The Department of Homeland Security needs to be funded in full. You have a Secret Service agent who was shot at point blank range. Thank God he was wearing a vest. But But he's not being paid. The Secret Service, the Coast Guard, we're in the middle of a war in Iran, and the Coast Guard is not being paid. It is absolute insanity. It is time to pass this bill. And if the Democrats won't join us in funding the department in full, then yes, we need to do reconciliation 2.0 immediately and pass full funding for the Department of Homeland Security.
1: And President Trump is urging the House to pass full funding for DHS, writing this on Truth Social. We need all Republicans to join together, support this budget blueprint, which will allow us to bypass Democrat obstruction in the Senate. House Republicans must unify and pass the same blueprint to get the bill done. I've asked for the final bill on my desk by June 1st. Joining me now, West Virginia Congressman Riley Moore. Congressman, House Speaker Johnson says he's looking to push for a modified bill, which...
0: Well, here they talk about reconciliation bills and putting the funding in and things like that. I would rather them be talking about the SAVE Act. If we're not talking about the SAVE Act, the Democrats are winning. But this reconciliation bill, 73 days without pay for the Secret Service and others, is insane. That's insane. That's just not fair. It's not right. It's wrong. And the Democrats should be ashamed of themselves. And why the American people won't stand up and speak up against this is beyond me. Whether it's Jimmy Kimmel spewing hate or the Democrats spewing hate and basically blocking everything because they can't get their way. Well, elections have consequences. Trump won and the Republicans control the House and Senate, but you wouldn't know it because we have too many rhinos. You know, we don't have as many sheep as the Democrats do. Democrats, they lock together like sheep. In part, though, because it's non-consequential. All they have to do is block the Republicans. And they win, and they get cheered on by their base. It's when you are the leadership party that you're called to account. Because your vote actually makes a difference. But in this reconciliation, if they can pack the reconciliation... reconciliation requires 51 votes. If they could sort of lace it with certain items that would normally fall into the filibuster of 60 votes, either that or you get rid of the filibuster. And John Thune is not the man for the job. He sucks, actually. And so he's got to go. But he's not going anywhere until he gets unelected. So we got bad leadership because you just know that the Democrats would stop at nothing. I mean, they already agree. Too large of a percentage of Democrats agree that you should assassinate somebody to get your way. The polls indicate that. They're that messed up in the head that they literally believe that violence can, in some cases, be the answer to getting your political ideology through. The polls indicate that. Among young liberals, 40% agree with that, actually. It's a disturbing number. So crap for brains, Jimmy Kimmel, our first lady is here. This is the joke he got himself in trouble with.
11: Our first lady, Melania, is here. Look at Melania, so beautiful. Mrs. Trump, you have a glow like an expectant widow.
0: All right, so there he is, right? And he said that on Thursday, April 23rd, and then stuff happened, right? And you wonder why, you know, these radical fringe nut jobs that are hanging by a thread psychologically get told nonsense by leaders like this advisor to Bill Clinton. He is basically Bill Clinton's campaign advisor and one of the leading spokespeople in the Democrat Party for the last 30 years. The raging Cajun, James Carville, said this just last week.
12: I want to be clear on this. I do not want that man to die. I want to watch him suffer. And I can't watch a dead person suffer. So I want him to be fully cognizant come November. So when people tell him, I want to be clear.
0: And it gets worse. I mean, he curses and he says so many bad things. It's just, you know, how can you take this guy seriously? And James Carville, And then you got these Democrats. This is just kind of a comical thing. I'm going to play half of it. It's 5 minutes. But you got these people also acting like reverend preachers, like Cory Booker, who's gay and won't admit it, and acts all tough. He calls himself Spartacus. What an idiot. I can't even believe these people are in charge and in power. It's just unbelievable that they keep getting reelected. And they just really are sellouts to American interests.
13: Rolling it like it is. After our primaries and Hillary Clinton was our nominee, there was some people, not all people, not even most people, some people said, well, I don't like her. I don't agree with everything she says. I saw it with Kamala Harris. There were too many people that say, I don't agree with her on everything. I mean, 90 out of 100, I agree with her. But the-
0: Do you hear what he's doing there? That kind of thing? Do you hear that? Do you hear that? He's doing a Barack Obama impersonation, but he doesn't even know it. That's how dumb he is.
13: Some people, not all people, not even most people, some people said, well, I don't like her. I don't agree with everything she says. I saw it with Kamala Harris.
0: Did you hear that gay tone come out of his voice? He couldn't control it.
13: There were too many people.

0: disagree with her on 10% of her views, but you let someone get in office who you disagree with on everything. You let somebody get in office.
1: Well, that's really crazy, Matt.
0: You let somebody in office who's taken away our health care.
1: And these Democrats are standing cheering, like thinking they just witnessed something, some Martin Luther King speech, like I have a dream.
2: First Lady Melania is here. FBI
3: has been used as
1: Susan Rice
3: to suggest that anybody who might be a woman, might be a person of color, might be a religious minority, might have a disability, might be a religious minority, might be a veteran or of Native descent, anybody who has benefited in any way, shape, or form from the notion that we all should be treated equally and that we should be viewed on the basis of our merits and not discounted because we happen to be a woman or happen to be a person of color. Anybody who fits the mold of somebody who is not a white Christian cisgender male is by definition in this administration deemed inferior. That is the vast majority, Brian.
1: Now, we're the party of equality. They're the party of equity. She got that backwards. Quota-based systems are not equal.
2: All right, I'm almost out of time. Brendan Carr has given me the light. Brendan Carr is the head of the FCC. Back in September, he tried to get my affiliates to throw me off the air. He said we could do this the easy way or the hard way. Same thing he said to Lindsey Graham 10 minutes ago in the all-gender restroom.

0: idea for political violence. Only Republicans think that.
1: Only people inclined to consume conservative media are now, I think, upward of 50.
0: Well, yeah.
1: Percent say that if necessary, violence is okay. You've only got the conduct on one of the two sides, the permission structure for violence. You've got polls about political violence. Democrats don't think it's a good idea. Only Republicans. Only
0: yeah. Well, she's lying. And we got one more. This was Jimmy Kimmel's apology last night.
2: 3 days before the event, in order to keep that cherished tradition alive, I did my own version of the correspondence dinner on my show. I put on a tuxedo. We pretended we had an audience of luminaries. We used old footage of the Trumps, of Pete Hegseth, J.D. Vance, Kid Rock, Vanilla Ice, all the members of his cabinet. And we made it seem like they were all together in a room. We had a little roast. Again, this was Thursday, and there was no big reaction to it until this morning when I greeted the day facing yet another Twitter vomit storm. And a call to fire me from our First Lady, Melania Trump, saying I should be fired because of a joke I made, again, 5 nights ago. It was a pretend roast. I said, our First Lady, Melania, is here. Look at her, so beautiful. Mrs. Trump, you have a glow like an expectant widow, which...
0: That's not funny.
2: Obviously, was a joke about their age difference.
0: It's never
2: and
0: funny.
2: The look of joy we see on her face every time they're together. It was a very light roast joke about the fact that he's almost 80 and she's younger than I am. It was not by any stretch of the definition
0: this is
2: a
0: not
2: call
0: an apology,
2: to assassination.
0: Folks.
2: And they know that. I've been very vocal for many years speaking out against gun violence in particular. But I understand that the First Lady had a stressful experience over the weekend, and probably every weekend is pretty stressful. In that house. And also, I agree that
0: comparing
2: hateful
0: an assassination
2: and violent rhetoric
0: to
2: is something we should
0: Mar-a-Lago.
2: Reject. I do, and I think a great place to start to dial that back would be to have a conversation with your husband about it, because...
0: So he should be fired at this point. At this point, he should be fired. Because, you know, it's quite clear, ABC should fire him. It's quite clear that whether, you know, that was his intention or not, it doesn't matter. He screwed up. There's so many worse examples or so many lesser examples where people got fired. That one, it's rubbing everybody the wrong way. It's just wrong. Anyway, we got Dane from Mississippi on the line.
3: Yes. Listen, he's a sick man. End of story. Full stop. I want to address something, the Secret Service and this security that they're providing now. I actually called in when Trump had his headquarters in Trump Tower. I got the date written down here, 12/28/15. I talked, at that time, you could actually talk to somebody. The woman that answered was Dorothy. And I said, listen, I'd like to talk to the president. And she says, oh, would you? Well, he's here right now. Let me put you through to his message. Well, he would take and listen to those messages. He wouldn't answer, but he would listen to what the people said. So I was talking on his tape machine while he was probably listening, I imagine. And I said, listen, Mr. President, I want to give you some advice. And there was a big debate about him getting Secret Service at the time because he was running and they weren't providing him Secret Service and he wanted it. I said, well, if they get you Secret Service, you need a Secret Service to watch the Secret Service. And that Secret Service, you need to get another one to watch that Secret Service. And then you need your own private military Secret Service yourself to watch all of them. And this is not far from what should be happening. He should actually have a secret military service to watch them all, because in reality, there is somebody in that system that is providing lack of coverage. They want this to happen. They want, listen, we're on, this is number three. They're not going to stop, okay? And I hope the president's listening, because he can go back to that tape machine and listen to me back in 12/28/15, okay? I'm on tape, and I'm sure the FBI at that time was listening in too, because I had problems myself under surveillance. So what I'm saying is here, Mr. President, some of your people are probably listening. Get yourself a private military Secret Service to watch them all, because they're not doing the job, obviously. They're still going to try and do you. In 1980, I went over to Southeast Asia, okay? I saw what the black op deep state can do.

0: and they're dangerous. That was my first and last experience with them, because they can kill you at any time. They can frame you at any time. They can do whatever they want. Those people still exist, okay, in the deep state. They're still there. They're still in the CIA. They're still in the NSA. There's some good people in there, but there's also the bad ones. And if he doesn't find some way to root them out and get his own private security, because his staff, Susie Wild, she doesn't know what's happening. She's not clueless. See, it takes someone like myself who'd be on the ground floor in a real dangerous situation where your life is actually being threatened, and you can see how the real world works. Because otherwise, you're living in this little bubble, ivory tower there, and you don't realize what's happening. But it's happening, and they're there.
1: You.
0: Always got to look back to Kennedy.
1: Yeah. All right. Well, I appreciate the call. Thank you.
0: Thank you.
1: Thank you. Take care. All right. Well, you know, a lot of people are talking like Kennedy from The Five, that female. Well, there used to be with MTV, Kennedy. That's her. She just goes by the name Kennedy. Was saying, you know, she was staying there for 3 days at the Hilton, and they call it the Hinckley Hilton. Is the nickname for that Hilton in D.C. because that's where Hinckley shot President Reagan. But she said they didn't even ask her for an ID. She was allowed to roam all around the place. You know, people who were just walking in off the street were 15 yards, 20 yards from the conference door. They could walk right by it. And it's just the security was way too lax. So they're having meetings now about perimeters. But it is true that, you know, when President Trump has to go to a hotel, whether it's the National Press Club or the Hilton or anywhere in between, they have to get into a motorcade. You know how expensive that is? You know how difficult that is to police the entire route and get the president safely to that destination in D.C. and then secure the building and set up a perimeter and, you know, look at every adjacent building and all the different windows and whether they open or not. You know, I have a friend that was a Secret Service guy, and he said, you know, the details are amazing. Like when a president goes to a certain area, if he's going by gas stations, they have to actually tell the gas station to fill up the gas in those tanks underneath the ground. Fill them to the top. Otherwise, they could explode. So, I mean, there's every little detail that goes into these things. And all I'm saying is that the ballroom would save the taxpayer tons of money. It's, by the way, the ballroom is being paid for not by taxpayers, but by Trump and his colleagues and his friends and his donors and his cronies. I say cronies not in a negative way, friends. Basically, he's footing the bill for this. And it's going to be there for a long time. I've seen the infrastructure of it. And it's a real deal. That's a real solid foundation they're building with huge beams. And all I'm saying is that, you know, they wouldn't have to get the caravan, you know, the entourage of the whole, the beast and all of the vehicles that go along with it, the Secret Service to protect the route, the perimeter, and set up in a remote site in a hotel just across town. They could stay there. It's all fortified. They don't have to do a thing. That's about 100,000 easy just in the security apparatus that was set up for the Hilton. Probably more than 100,000. Hundreds of thousands of dollars that we will save every single time there's an event. So the ballroom is essential. And why the Democrats and why the that organization that's suing Trump is continuing to do so is kind of like senseless. All right, so here's Hakeem Jeffries. We already heard Hakeem Jeffries. This was him calling for extreme warfare.
2: Republicans as it relates to anything.
1: He's just, this is him standing by his statement. All right. If the Democrats win the midterms, President Trump will be impeached on day one, and you will witness maximum warfare. Maximum warfare, quote.
3: It is an election year, as you know. Midterms are coming in
1: Scott
3: November.
1: Jennings.
3: Let me ask you a question to begin today's show. What is the first thing that Democrats would do if they win back the House in November? Would they lower your taxes, do anything to make your life better? No, the answer is no. The first thing, the very first thing, is impeach Donald Trump. Again, for the third time. That is the big idea. But don't take my word for it. According to a new report from Axios, breaking today, House Democrats are already laying the groundwork for a day one impeachment if they take power after the 2026 election. Day one. They're talking about building a case right now, holding shadow hearings, lining everything up so the minute they grab the gavels, they can go straight to impeaching the president. Now, right after the last election, a lot of Democrats were hesitant to go down this road again. But now the pressure is building inside their party among the radicals who now call the shots. Support for impeachment inside the Democratic caucus has jumped significantly, according to the reports, with more and more House members signing on. So here we are again, the same playbook, the same obsession with the idea that Donald Trump is not and has never been a legitimate president. That is what's at the heart of all of this. They cannot get over the fact that Donald Trump beat Hillary Clinton way back in 2016. The party that talks about democracy and the will of the people has studiously ignored these things when it comes to Trump, his legitimacy, and his authority as the duly elected president of our nation. That's the news today. The Democratic Party is once again preparing to center its agenda around impeaching the president of the United States. Now, even some Democrats admit this isn't necessarily the most important thing they should be doing. There is some internal debate. There's clearly some hesitation. But the leaders of the Democratic Party are powerless to stop the radical mob that makes up the core of their movement. After all, they've had the Department of Homeland Security shut down for the last 70 days to appease this mob. You think they wouldn't go further and impeach the president? Come on. They want it. And they want it immediately. And that pressure is driving this entire conversation. Let me translate this into plain English. If they win, they are not coming to govern. They are coming to retaliate. They are coming for retribution. They are coming for political blood. As Hakeem Jeffries, the Democratic House leader, has said this week, it's maximum warfare. Let's listen to him in Cut 27.
1: Well, we've heard that part. So there's that. Then there's the Democrats aren't a political party. They're a full-blown criminal racket, says Jesse Waters.
4: Man doesn't care that the group sent $1 million to the neo-Nazis. They paid the Grand Wizard. He doesn't care. They also don't care that the group committed bank fraud, wire fraud, and defrauded all their donors. Don't care. As long as they smeared Republicans. Doesn't matter. The ends justify the means. I'm beginning to think the entire Democrat Party is a whole scam. What is it really about? Stealing money, flooding the country with illegals, and calling us racists. That's it. Every time you look under the hood, all you find are scams. COVID. Wait a second. Fauci funded the lab where the virus came from? What? Somali daycare, $19 billion. Wait a second. There's no children in the daycare center. What happened to USAID? None of the money left D.C. It all went to Democrats there. Everything. Russia, Hunter, whatever happened to the Green New Deal? It was about $1 trillion, right? Where are the windmills?
5: The green.
4: Where are the solar panels? Where'd they go?
1: Where are the EV chargers?
4: They haven't even built the little charging stations for the EVs. Where did it go? How about Omar? Omar, the other day, was worth $100,000. Next month, she was worth $30 million. Then she went back down to $100,000. How does that happen? They put Donald Trump on trial because of a bookkeeping thing. And she just gets away with inflating and deflating her net worth. Maybe she's hiding the money. Maybe there was never any money. Here's the point. You can't pay racists and then raise money off racism. And it all started 10 years ago in 2014 when they started incubating the nation with racism. You saw it all over television, all over the newspapers. Race, race. Remember the syrup? Remember the songs? We used to do stories on the Five all day long. And it crushed the heart and soul of the country. Everyone was afraid. People were getting canceled. You couldn't say what you wanted to say. And then what did it turn out to be? A big, fat psyop. And it turns out we all love each other. And they don't want us to love each other. But we do anyway. We love you.
1: Yeah, I mean, it's all about divide and conquer, right? I mean, you can't conquer a unity. A unified country cannot be conquered. A unified country usurps power from the elite. So the Democrats understand that better than the Republicans, perhaps. But the Republicans don't think that way. The Republicans want a strong country. The Democrats want a strong Democrat Party because they're pushing in a radical agenda. So they don't care about the well-being of America. And so therefore, they push to divide it. Obama, Biden, anytime you borrow from Peter to pay Paul, you could always depend on Paul's support. And that's where we are, is you divide and conquer. And that's exactly what they're trying to do. Take this. This is where the NGOs come in.
2: Have more in assets than the combined 2025 GDP.
1: Right here.
2: The Federal Reserve has revealed that U.S. NGOs have more assets than the combined 2025 GDP estimates for Japan, Germany, and India combined. India and Japan's GDP each just over $4 trillion, Germany $5 trillion. About $13.5 trillion together. Guess what? The combined assets held by U.S. NGOs equals $14.2 trillion of your tax money and that of your children and great-great-great-great-great-great-grandchildren. Ever wonder why everything is so absolutely unaffordable today? It's not actually rocket science. Government has forgotten the fundamental reasons for which it was formed, to serve and protect our civil liberties. It has inverted the entire formula and decided that we are the ones here to serve, to work, and through our individual labors to support their desires and the behemoth of a bureaucracy that has emanated from those desires.
1: Carolyn Phippen is who that is, if I know people are going to want to ask. So investigations are ramping up into Somalian Representative Ilhan Omar's fraud.
5: For allegedly marrying her brother so he could immigrate to either a European country or America from Somalia. His name, Ahmed Nir Saad Elmi. They divorced and then he fled the country. Does that seem a little bit odd to you?
6: When I started talking about her latest episodes of what seemingly corrupt behavior, I heard from more people at home, former people business. One channel in particular, these guys are retired now, told me that they had the information on Ilhan back in 2013 or 14 when she was first on the rise in Minnesota politics, and their station would not play the story because Minnesotans are afraid of being called names like racist or xenophobe or
5: Islamophobe. Congressman, are you talking about a local station in Minnesota?
6: Yes.
5: Okay.
6: Yes. That's exactly what I'm talking about. Look, I know Tom Homan was on last night somewhere because I heard that he was talking about they are digging into her files as we speak.
5: Okay.
6: And there is more to come.
1: Yeah, we have to stop being lied to and defrauded. And we have to start seeing arrests and indictments and litigation, convictions and prosecutions. We have to see this stuff. It's just, we're never going to get ahead of this fraud if we don't. Well, that brings us to the end of the Scott Adams Show. I want to thank everybody for tuning in today. Be sure to check us out over at Substack, scottadamsshow.substack.com. 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
16: This is going to be a unique set of segments. And the reason that I say that is I don't think I've ever taken prolonged comments from people, cataloged them over time, recent time. And I've categorized them. And I'm getting a lot of the people in my audience and things that I'm seeing out and about, personal contacts, family members, that are all saying the same thing about life today. I'm going to do a two-part series because it's too intense to go just one. We're going to break it up. But we're going to do a third part where we talk about there are some solutions to the hopelessness that people are expressing. And I have said this over and over and over. You drive down the freeway, you see mental illness on display. You see extreme anger being manifested in the way people drive and the way they treat each other. You're seeing it in the stores. You know, people don't even hold the door for each other anymore. So when you look at this, we're seeing a complete transformation of society in our general attitude. Yesterday, I did a piece, and I don't condone violence. I want to make sure that you understand that. Even if the people that are being acted against are reprehensible, it's not the way to handle our problems. But what we are seeing is the elite are panicking. They want to seriously get us under control because people like Sam Altman, that's been firebombed and attacked, and Elon Musk, whose electric vehicles have been sabotaged, and he's had to hire extra security, which is reprehensible. But these people are panicked because they fear regular people, because regular people are in a mental state that I don't think we've ever seen in this country. Not across the board. And this mental state is not defined by left, right, Democrat, Republican, independent, race, religion. This is ubiquitous. It's everywhere. And I'm getting this from people in all walks of life, except for the extreme elite, where life is just wonderful, and they don't know how much we pay for eggs. We're going to go through the comments. I'm just going to say them. I'll offer a couple commentaries, but basically I'm going to let the people and what I've been told by them speak for themselves, and I'd like you to comment. Listen, I know we're not getting options for people to subscribe very often, to share. This is what you're telling me. Go to the comment section. You're seeing people say this. So I'm going to ask you to take this upon yourself and share if you've accidentally stumbled upon this, because you probably haven't been notified. So please share this far and wide, because I'm going to take a mental health approach to this. If I were a counselor and I'm saying, okay, I'm going to help you fix your general attitude, but first I'd have to know how you feel, how you're perceiving the world, and I'd have to try to see it through your eyes, empathy. And this is what we're going to do here. I'm going to lay out what people are saying. We're going to establish the baseline. This is the intake of society. And then we'll start talking about prescriptions. What can we do about the horrible state of mind, emotional desolation that we are feeling today? What can we do about it? So I'm not going to leave you hanging. This is just not a, we're going to bitch about this and accumulate our sorrows and just share the misery. What we're going to do is identify the misery, and then we're going to come back and say, is there anything we can collectively do about it? And I do believe there is. But this is tough. My name is Dave Hodges. This is the Common Sense Show. Former therapist, former professor, former teacher, former coach. I've got to wear a lot of hats in my life. And hopefully I can put some of that experience to work here. I've never seen this country in the state of emotional distress that it's in now. And I've lived long enough to see the trends. I've taught history in my young days as a history teacher. And I'm familiar with struggles in our times and the Great Depression and 300 years of inhuman slavery. But I don't think I've ever seen such a collective across the board, crossing all demographics, a feeling of just overwhelming hopelessness. Some people are pissed. Some people have gone through that and they've given up. This is extremely disturbing to me because what we're seeing about venting our frustrations against the elite, this is the extreme outgrowth of these feelings. And I think we're going to see more people drift to that, although that is on the fringe. I don't think it describes the bulk of people. But I want to go through and I'm going to read these comments. And I'm going to say one thing to you off the top. I went to a pulmonologist yesterday for a checkup. And he wants to see me again another year. This is a fine doctor. He is good. He's competent. But no one is perfect in their projections. And he was one of several that told me, you got strip lung linings from RSV. And Dave, they may not come back at your age. This is tough. And I went and researched this and the prognosis was horrendous. I might not even be here today had this gone the progression that many good doctors felt. And like I said, this is not a criticism of this doctor. I have the utmost respect for him. And I will go back for checkups because of what I've been through, because I trust him. He is amazed. He told me, and I'm not bragging because I'm going to explain it in a couple of different ways. He said, the patients I see, because I told him what my exercise routine was, because you're a whole new person, Dave. And I told him, I said, well, I run sprints a couple times a week, did it yesterday. I told him that I do lifting upper body one day, lower body the next, then take a day off. I told him I do the farmer's walk. Yeah, and I went through the whole thing and I said, and I lift to failure because I don't want things like diabetes and coronary heart disease. And that is for all cause mortality, progressive weightlifting is the best thing you can do. But how did I get there? How did I get from not being able to walk up a flight of stairs to what I'm able to do today? And I'm not bragging. Trust me, I'm not. My heart goes out to people right now who are listening to these words that don't feel like you have control over your body and your lifestyle. I feel horrible for you, but I may have some solution. It was the day that I met Scotty Sachs. He said, Dave, I want to recruit you over to Sovereign Media. I want to syndicate your show, get it out there, partner with you. And you've heard Scotty on my show and I've been on his and we're good friends. And we're right now involved in putting together another business venture. I love the man. Hollywood producer, left for the right reasons, moral, integrity, intelligent, cares about people. And he said to me, he said, man, Dave, I know you're in really bad shape. Have you tried the Nanosoma products? And I said, no, I don't even know what they are. And he showed me. And I'm going to show you, if you're watching on media here, and maybe I won't show you, because it disappeared on me. Well, here it is. Can I get this to come up? Maybe, maybe not. Boy, this is not, okay, not cooperating with me. Anyway, I'll just show you here. This is the gel I put on my muscles to where I can do what I want to do now because it grows pluripotent stem cells. The biggest thing that did when I got my lung function back was the Nanosoma liquid spray. Five sprays once a day is maintenance dose to keep your immune system up. Well, I was doing it every hour in the hour, and you can because it's all natural. And then there's a skin cream for cuts and burns, and you've seen me treat a cut. With healthcare the way it is, and you're going to hear these comments in this presentation, this two-part presentation over and over about the ripoff that healthcare is, and no knock on the doctors and the nurses. The professionals I deal with medically, they're good people, and they're captured in this system too, and they hate it. It sucks. And when you get to know them, they start to tell you how bad it sucks. This system is run by corrupt, evil, devil-worshipping people. They don't give a damn whether you live or die, as long as they make money. They don't want you to find a cure for anything. They want to keep you on whatever they want to give you and make a lot of money and keep charging you more and more and more. Listen, am I saying anything you don't agree with? Okay, well, there's an option for you. There's an option for your healthcare costs. And this was it for me. I'm virtually taking nothing but supplements. Wasn't that way when I was sick? I'm hoping you can come around to this too. All you got to do is go to iwantmyhealthback.com/Dave Hodges. And this fits right into what I'm talking about. This gave me a measure of control over my health. Now, I'm not going to be immortal. But right now, I'm on a plane that I didn't think I would be on. I'm on a level of existence that I'm grateful for. And it's not just this. Look, I had to be a little stubborn not to accept what I was told. And I remember they had non-visitation rules when I had to go in for this 2 years ago. Okay. So in other words, your spouse couldn't come in with you and sit in the waiting room. They still were under these restrictions, if you remember. And so my wife picks me up and I said, well, it's not a good prognosis, but I'm not accepting it. And I got really stubborn. And then Scotty came into my life and told me about this stuff. And I got determined to go in the gym and do just as much as I possibly could and keep improving. So I was a little stubborn. Grace of God allowed this to happen. And then medical professionals helped me finish off the recovery. And this is not a knock on modern medicine. I was lucky. They guessed what I was going to be like based on the models they had. I'm hopeful that you, if you sound, this sounds like you, and your healthcare costs are spiraling and you're on 17 medications like my mother was until my late sister and I fixed this, I'm hopeful that you can have the same turnaround that I've had. iwantmyhealthback.com. All right, let's get into this. And like I said, the sponsorship of this program by this products, it's representative of what I'm going to tell you here. It's just part of the story. Let me go through just comments and I'll make them. One of the things that came through loud and clear over and over and over as I reviewed comments and categorized, everyone mentions 2020. The world turned in 2020. Things were different. Things were more negative. Things lost meaning. But 2020 was a benchmark year. And if you remember, we were locked down. We became slaves to our devices because what the hell else are you going to do? My son and I went out and we basically put together a whole gym. When they had the 15 days to flatten the curve, we had built our own gym. And we have just about everything that we would need here. It worked well for us. And anyway, a lot of people just miserable. Gained weight, were bored, lost meaning, TV shows sucked, everything sucked, it was terrible, kids were miserable, some kids lost the ability to speak because correctly as they were learning it because they weren't getting interactions with their peers. Education suffered dramatically and I don't believe has fully recovered. It was a bad time and people keep talking about 2020 as the year. And they say this too oftentimes. We're not talking about the sickness that was happening. We're talking about the restrictions and what it did to us. And we just haven't come back. Yeah. All right. Here are some things they say. You can't trust a blanking thing the media says. Well, the research bears that out. Less than 10% of the country trusts the media. I hate this government. They're filled with self-serving people who are downright evil, and most of them could give a damn about how the rest of us are doing. They just take care of themselves. I hear this over and over and over. Well, the polls tell us that the trust of Congress is at about 9%. Yep. The answer, I'm afraid, is not going to be in our corrupt leaders because they're serving in a corrupt system that controls them through money. Another thing I hear They give us the illusion of choice. They make us think we have a choice and we don't. They make us think we have freedom and we don't. We have a sick care system. They don't want to cure you of anything. They just want to keep you on their medications. This is what people are saying over and over and over. And that I agree with. And then there's the college myth. Used to be true. My generation, this was true. You want to get ahead in life unless you were really good at your trade. And there were people in the trades that did really well. But unless you were really good at your trade, if you wanted to make money and live a nice life, you should really try to go to college. And when I went, unfortunately, I had a scholarship for undergrad. I didn't for my two graduate programs, but for my undergrad, I did. But it wasn't that expensive. People could work a second job, go to school, and afford to live. Sure as hell can't do that now. And you know, here's a stat, people, that validates these feelings about not trusting college and then becoming liberal factories for perverted thinking. College graduates are now more unemployed on a percentage basis than high school graduates. Hello, Dave Ramsey. Are you listening? Are you listening? And yet we pay exorbitant fees where the tuition of college has gone up 8 times faster than the cost of living. And we take out these ungodly student loans that you pay off maybe until you're 50. This is crazy. And you do it to become a more unemployed person? Some people are saying this, and I'm going to have to run this by Sherry Edwards, you know, the bioacoustics lady, right? Dr. Sherry Edwards. But she can tell things about people based on their voice frequencies. She's proven it over and over. The science is solid. Major corporations have offered her millions to buy her out, but she won't give it to them because she knows how they'll use it. So she's made it free. Just go to soundhealthportals.com. She's not paying me for that ad. I'm just telling you, if you go to soundhealthportals.com, okay, you'll see exactly what she's talking about. And you can learn to do this for yourself. There's treatment frequencies too, and this is all the rage now. But if we look at this here, people say this, the frequency has changed. We're not living in the same environment. It's a different existence we're in. And a lot of people are using frequency descriptions. I'm not telling them to say this. Sherry's not telling them to say this. But increasingly, I am hearing this from people. And if we would have heard this, say, 5, 10 years ago, we'd have said, oh, that's a new age freak. I think there's something to what they're saying, you know, and like I said, bioacoustics really explains a lot of it. Citizens are made to divide and conquer. Oh, do I ever agree with this? The Southern Poverty Law Center is a perfect example. We just did a show on that. Couldn't play it here. But it was a guy who owns a women's wellness center. He got firebombed. And we talked about the Southern Poverty Law Center is under indictment. Now, you know what they're under indictment for? Misuse of donor money. And you know how they misused it? Southern Poverty Law Center was supposed to go against people who are prejudiced, abusive, right? Like they're anti-Jewish or anti-this or that or the other. But they would fund the opposition to create the boogeyman to give them existence. It's kind of like the Cold War, you know, how we lied about the number of nuclear weapons the Soviets had so we could keep spending and make more money for the military-industrial complex. And when we did the SALT talks with the Russians and did nuclear arms reduction, that was discovered. They weren't nearly quite the boogeyman that we thought. Well, people are seeing through this now. Divide and conquer. Black versus white. Gay versus straight. Rich versus poor, although that is real. That's a real conflict today. But we're being turned against each other because they don't want us to get on the same page. Let me tell you something right now. Someone who is struggling middle class in Tokyo, who doesn't know a word of English, and I don't know a sentence of Japanese, I have more in common with them than I have with the people running this country. And so do you. People are not the same since 2020. This is what I hear a lot. People are distant. They're unemotional. They're uninvolved. You can't get close to them. They seem to be pervasively angry or terribly withdrawn. I'm tired of talking about something and then I'm inundated with ads on my social media. But here's what people are increasingly saying. And listen, I'm just presenting what they're saying. I'm not making a value judgment for myself. I haven't personally experienced this, but people are saying, if I just think about something and not verbalize it, I'm still getting the ads. There's a small basis for what they're saying. We now have planes, fighter planes, that can work on the cognition of the pilot because it's faster than their hand-eye reflex. And it can be the difference between life and death. The technology is top secret. We're not allowed to know about it. We just simply know it exists. Could that be related to what these people are sensing? Possibly. I'm just giving that as an alternative explanation. Like I said, I haven't experienced it, so I can't really comment on it. There's a new awareness. Things don't feel right. I wake up every day and things just feel off. Time is going faster and faster and faster. I don't have the time I need to get the things done that I used to. But even when I get started, I lack motivation that I used to have to continue because these things have lost their meaning. Food tastes differently. I hear this a lot. Well, I think this is why RFK is in the position he's in. It's called processed foods. But they're talking about even things like fast foods. I get this, like, I used to love a Big Mac. I can't stand it now. And it's across the board. It's not just McDonald's. I'm not just picking on McDonald's. But I am getting a lot of these comments that our food is different. Society is fostering a mass psychotic break with reality. I have experienced this. I don't think personally, I don't feel I'm having major psychotic episodes, but I'm seeing unbridled anger like I've never seen. And it manifests when you drive, but it's in other places too. And it's in relationships. Domestic violence is up. Assault and battery is up. Murder's down. Thank goodness it's down. But we see a lot of these indicators where people are manifesting negative behaviors and projecting them outwards on the people around them because they're pervasively angry. I feel like I'm in the Truman Show. Oh, I've heard this one quite a bit. Everybody's watching me. I got this feeling everyone's watching me. Remember that song? Well, it's true. It's true. I have a TV in front of me off to my left, about 3 feet above my head. And sometimes when I'm in here researching or talking on the phone, arranging an ad or something, I'll have it on the background. Might be a baseball game that I have on, might be the news, whatever. But that TV is likely spying on me. And how do I know? Because Texas has 3 lawsuits against 3 TV companies for doing exactly that. And your computer. And of course, your cell phone. Your cell phone. Yes. You're spied on everywhere. I'm going to do something later on the Flock cameras, probably not in today's segments, but I'm putting together more than I've talked about before about Flock. It's worse than we thought. It's not just visual. It's a lot of different things. And people just feel like they're constantly on display, that we have all this data being gathered on us. See, I think your data belongs to you. But I remember Facebook won a court case several years ago where people sued collectively as a class action lawsuit, and they lost. And their position was that you don't have the right to use my demographic data without my permission. And the court said, oh, yes, you do. Well, because the courts were bought and paid for. Of course they don't. It's intrusive. You have no expectation of privacy now. And you used to. When you leave your house in the morning, you are tracked wherever you go, and it's going into a database. Did you know that? This is not paranoid thinking. This is stuff that we know from what the police tell us. Yeah. This is, I just look at it. Society tries to keep us distracted so we don't recognize how we're getting screwed. This is a comment that's a comment. And this is the one that, one of the ones that really crosses all demographic lines, politically, socioeconomically. This is universal to how most people are feeling. I just want to pull away from all the noise. I used to go out and want to be social. Now I just want to be isolated. Some people bury themselves in their electronic games. Some people just bury themselves in the TV. Some people do endless social media scrolling, but they don't want to go out and interact with people. They feel, and I hear this phrase this way, a negative energy when I leave my house. And it makes me feel almost paranoid. I hear this a lot, people. Some people reacted to my stories about making homelessness illegal, putting them in camps and forcing them into labor to pay for the alleged fines, right? Okay. We talked about one state that's already doing it, another state that's close, six more states that have legislation. And here's what I got for a lot of comments, that they're making nonconformity illegal. How dare you not find a way to live in our system and be controlled by us? We will make you illegal and we'll turn you into a slave. I thought that was a really, really good outlook on this, and it's accurate. It's absolutely accurate. The biggest thing that concerns me, though, and I'll hit this again in part two, the pervasive sense of hopelessness people feel. And hopelessness is the biggest predictor of self-harm. A lot of people say it's depression. No, it's not. I can tell you from someone who's worked in this area that the biggest predictor of self-harm, dangerous self-harm, can't say the word here, is a sense of hopelessness. It just doesn't matter. Tomorrow will be the same as today. It doesn't matter what I do. It always turns out that way. And some people are commenting on this and they're feeling like this is being designed purposefully to take away our hope. And, oh, this sounds so terribly conspiratorial. Actually, science fiction conspiratorial. But I have to say, the way the rewards are structured, I agree. Let me give you an example. You're on your own at 19 and you're working at your minimum wage job. The federal minimum is, what, seven something an hour? But the median rent is $1,400 a month. That should be criminal. The carrot and stick, well, you're getting the stick, not the carrot. And it's conditioning you for learned helplessness. And let me explain this very quickly. There was a psychologist named Seligman. And he did an experiment to show that you could condition a dog, and he later said this is true with humans, that you could condition a dog to be helpless and hopeless. So he put a dog on a grid, open grid, shocked it. Dog jumped off the grid. No more pain, stays off the grid. Okay? Put a dog on a grid. I'll put a barrier around the grid where it can't escape. And you shock it. The dog tries to escape, but eventually the dog gives up. And the dog gets conditioned that its actions make no difference. Now, take down the barrier and shock that same dog, and it still lays there and accepts the shock because it's conditioned. This is what I'm talking about, the application of the carrot and stick. In psychology, we call this positive or negative reinforcement or punishment in terms of aversive conditioning technique. This is all part of Pavlovian conditioning. We're conditioned to feel helpless and hopeless. When you can't afford to live a normal life, shelter and food, clothing, when you can't meet your basic needs, and 65% of America can't afford a $500 emergency bill, and you look at this, you just say, have we been conditioned to be helpless and hopeless? Yeah, because if this crap was going on in the 1960s, we would have tens of millions of people in the street protesting. And today, the abuse compared to what our founding fathers had when they revolted against the king, what we're going through today is a million times worse. They rebelled over a 2% tax on tea. You know, searching without a warrant, a general warrant. And they rebelled against that. And today, we just pull the covers over our head and accept it. And so when people say that we are being conditioned to accept, we are being brainwashed as a result, brainwashing is not the term I would use. This is what people say. I'd like to say we're being conditioned to conform at any cost. This is it for part one. Part two even gets more revealing because it's more of the desperation that comes through in people's comments. I'd like to say these people are the outliers. They're not. This is the mainstream. I'm Dave Hodges. This is the Common Sense Show. Hello, America. Dave Hodges here. I'm the host of the Common Sense Show. We are the show freeing America, one enslaved mind at a time. We are about God, family, and country in that order. And we have totally deviated from where we used to be as a nation. We've never been perfect. No one ever will be. But we are the inverse of where we should be. People are saying in these comments we're reviewing to find common ground for how America's feeling, the barometer is saying this: they're stealing our souls. I've heard this in a number of ways and a number of times, and I want to share with you what we are looking at here and what people are saying. Part one, it's some general things. Here, we're going to get pretty hardcore. And I think that there's a message here for the elite. You better pay attention because America's had enough. Yesterday, we did a piece where I condemned the actions of violence against the elite. But I also said it's almost predictable because you reap what you sow. And we have fringe members of society. They're going to act in aberrant ways where the rest of us sit back and judge you. And we say, we don't want anything that you're offering, because you're a bunch of thieves, you're not Christian, you're not loyal to America, and you seem to hate the general bulk of humanity. Well, these comments are going to really reinforce that. And then we're going to do a third part in a later segment talking about what can we do? One of the things I recommend, if you have the money, is we all need storable food. And I mean this sincerely, ladies and gentlemen. I'm talking about you had better take stock of where you're at, because we are headed for really hard times. And with this ill-advised war that we are in, we are looking at just horrible, horrible times. And I mean, seriously, supply chains disrupted because oil is the lifeblood of society, right? Would you agree with that? Is oil the lifeblood of society? Well, let's take a look at My Patriot Supply, and I have my supply of this. 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

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And you'll be prepped. I recommend too that you actually bury some of the food. What if you're robbed? You better bury. All right. Let's take a look at this is just amazing. Souls under attack. I hear some people of the younger variety, more in their 20s, they're saying society needs to collapse. And they go into their reasons and they just say, we're going into digital enslavement. And the younger people really understand this much better than people my age do. They get it. They see this is digital enslavement. We're spied on everywhere. We talked about that last segment, but it's true. There's no growth. There's no room for ambition. Workers are discredited. You're treated like absolute horrible garbage. You're thrown out like a piece of trash. I mean, what is it? Oracle, Mr. TikTok man, 37,000 employees, 6 a.m. email. Bye-bye. See ya. Thanks for stopping by. And then 30,000 Amazon. And Amazon, as I mentioned yesterday, says that by the early 2030s, they're going to eliminate almost 700,000 jobs from Amazon in favor of AI. Yeah, I mean, what are you planning for? What are you planning for? No growth, no motivation. Loneliness permeates our society. People are withdrawn. There's no trust. We can't trust the government. We don't trust the corporations. We don't trust the media. And it's infecting our relationships with each other. We're lonely. We don't trust each other. It's not safe to open up. It seems like everyone's an exploiter, even though I don't believe that's true. We live in an AI reality that's false. And I hear this a lot from the 20 to 30 crowd. I hear this a lot from them. AI is creating everything and it's not healthy. It's not real. We are lied to about everything. And I want to remind you of a quote. Former CIA Director William Casey said, "We know we've been successful when everything the American people believe is a lie." And that's really what these people are saying here. There's a lack of meaning in life. We have what psychologists from the humanistic existential personality theory mode, like Viktor Frankl, we have existential frustration, failure to find meaning in life. Now, I told you before the major reason for self-harm, say this in part one, is hopelessness. But that hopelessness often comes from not having meaning in life. And Viktor Frankl used to talk about this in the death camps. He was in there for 4 years, imprisoned by Hitler's people. And he said, you know, I was down to 80 pounds. I probably wouldn't have lasted much longer had the Allies not rescued us. But he said a lot of people just gave up. They pulled the covers over their head and they died. They just gave up and they quit. They lost hope. They didn't have meaning in their existence. He said, those of us that survived and we didn't get sent to the gas chambers, he said, those of us that survived found meaning in our frustration. He would say, I'd watch a bird fly over the camp and imagine I was the bird and I could get outside the wire and the guards. And I'd fantasize about what that bird was seeing. And so he was able to daydream for a better life. And then they would play games with each other. They'd form meaningful social relationships. And those that didn't, he said, didn't survive.
And we're kind of going.

0: through this, not kind of, we're going through this in our society today. One of the things I've heard people say, and this isn't in my language, I was had to actually stop and think about the meaning of this. Wages are calibrated. Wages are calibrated. In other words, they know how much they can keep you on the edge and keep you on the edge of debt. Remember, 65% can't afford a $500 car repair bill. They keep you on the edge and keep you working at meaningless jobs that are increasingly crappy, that have no meaning, and you're treated like a piece of garbage, and you have to go get a second gig, and those are filling up. And the future, you can't plan to have a future now. You just can't. The American dream is the American nightmare. One of the things that I've heard people say that, like, 30s, 40s, and 50s, 40s and 50s particular, was that go abroad, and take a look at how expats are. And what the expats are saying is, I moved to Costa Rica, I moved to Portugal, I moved to Thailand. And they're saying, I found freedom. The biggest illusion Americans have, according to expats that comment to me, freedom is an illusion in America. They say you have it, but you really don't. Censorship rules the day. I think there's really something to be said here. We're looking now at taxes on our equity for our homes. We're looking at exit taxes if you want to escape the tyrannical leadership of blue, Democratic, Communist, Bolshevik parties, and you want to leave. Well, they're finding a way to tax you on the way out. It's just, it, everything is abusive. It's designed to exploit you. And so, from the time that you leave your house in the day and the time you come home, you're exploited. Then, when you're home, you're spied on. This is what they're saying. This is not me espousing this. This is what I have been told. That's amazing. The corporations are our enemies. The kids are saying, why should I do anything in school and get prepared for anything? AI is just going to take my job. I can't afford to buy a house. I can't afford to get married and have a family. Life is just not affordable. Life just sucks. But I see these very rich people just living the life of luxury while everybody else suffers. They're living without. And that's true. We have the greatest wealth disparity ever. I'm going to give you a stat that really validates what these people are saying. From 1979 to today, worker output has increased by, are you ready? 90%. Almost double in a 40-hour period. Do you work during the week? How much have wages gone up? About 25, 26%. Life is increasingly crappier. This is why we used to, you look at the old Leave It to Beaver reruns that are on TV, right? June stayed home. She didn't work. Ward went out and worked, and they were comfortable. That's the way it used to be for the middle class. But when your productivity goes up 90% and your wages aren't even a third of that in terms of increase, you're not keeping up with what? Inflation. And what did the new Fed chair who takes a office in 2 weeks, what did he say? We're not going to have 2% inflation. We got to pay the debt off with your savings. We're going to let inflation go to double digits. That's just going to make that gap wider. But where'd that 90% increased productivity go? Into the pockets of the corporate elite. And who's suffering a lower standard of living? Yeah, this is why people are upset. They see it. The veil has been moved. And the magic year, again, I said this in part one, is 2020. People said 2020 is when I started to notice the change. I hear this over and over and over again. And it has nothing to do with illnesses or being sick. It has to do with the way government started to act, the way healthcare started to act, the way business started to act. And people saw it real clearly. Wait a minute, because of safety, I can't have my business open. I can't go to church. I can't even go to the playground and shoot baskets. Oh, but the box stores can be open and make all the profits. People saw through the BS. I want to be creative. but I'm getting crushed. Freedom breeds creativity. That used to be true in America, where we invented almost everything that was worth inventing in the world at one time. Today, not the case. Not the case, because we've killed creativity through absolute demand for conformity. Be careful what you say. We're coming for you. It's absolutely amazing, isn't it? Here's another phrase I've heard a couple times. We're lab rats just waiting to be controlled for the next fad, the next belief, the next false promise by politicians. Have you learned through this war that it doesn't matter who you elect? This is what people are saying. Have you learned? Have you learned anything? Even Trump got turned, and he was once identifying with us, and he was acting accordingly. Now he's one of them. That's what people are saying. And I'm one of those people. People need to leave the digital world. It's enslaving our minds. It's preventing growth. It's leading to hopelessness. We can never even plan our lives at all because we're so locked into our phones, our games on computers. Good comment. We need to opt out of the system. I'm hearing that a lot from the younger people. Hey, I just want a 1,000-foot apartment. You'll afford it, 1,000 square feet. I'd like to be able to raise my own food. Daisy Luther could teach you how to do that in your apartment. This is a really good comment. People just want to be left alone. Do you know the existential writers of the 1800s? They talked about this, Thoreau, right? They talked about getting back to nature. The Amish may have the right idea because we're enslaved by this digital system, and it's enslaving us and it's robbing us of our hope. It's making us miserable. This is a bad, bad place to be. Society is increasingly evil. Leaders are hopelessly corrupt. They do things they won't allow us to do, and they call it illegal when we do it and unethical. But when they do insider trading, it's perfectly fine. And then there's the Epstein files. Oh my goodness. The Bible is so clear on this, and people have mentioned this so many times to me. Have they ever read the biblical phrase, better to tie a millstone around your neck than to harm a young person? When you deny justice to the women and the children harmed by Epstein-style activities, you are as evil as those doing it. You know, the old, you go back to the Edomites, right? And they watched Jerusalem get destroyed. Well, they got destroyed because they were on the other side and watched. See, the other side, that's where that phrase comes from. The other side, right out of the Bible. Yeah, this is really interesting because we're watching evil. And particularly with leaders like Pam Bondi, Kash Patel, that could do something about this, and they're doing nothing. They're inviting God's wrath to our country. You reap what you sow, and to passively not intervene when there's wrongdoing, the Bible condemns this like no one's business. And the Edomites are living proof of that philosophy. And as Americans, we are right there today because this is your leaders. What Epstein files? There's no Epstein files. What are you possibly talking? This is crazy talk. There's no Epstein files. What they're saying is there's no justice. We don't give a crap. We're on the other side. That's their problem. They're just going to have to deal with it. You reap what you sow. And as a nation, we're under judgment. Some people, and this is my commentary, some people perpetually say we're not around on the end days and we're new Babylon, and Babylon that conquered Jerusalem got destroyed because of their evil ways. Well, are we any different? You look at the perversions things that would have gotten people thrown in jail, fired from their jobs, ostracized to the end of the day, became mainstream behavior in the Democratic Party and for some Republicans too. But I will never forgive this government for looking the other way on the Epstein files, both for the financial criminality and the other things he did, and the nation that got him started. Oh, and that wasn't America. We're just covering it up. This is one thing I hear a lot. I'm exhausted. I can sleep 8, 9 hours and I wake up and I just have this dread, this overwhelming malaise that I can't shed. I just feel so burdened. And I go into brain fog, and I'm 30 years old and I have brain fog like someone who's 80. And I hear this a lot from these people, a lot. This is really downright scary because this is actually physiological symptoms manifesting. Some people got into the esoteric science fiction. Maybe they're bombarding us with waves and it's making us depressed. Well, technically, that's possible because we are biochemical beings and electricity does affect us. Electrical currents can affect us. That's been proven. If you're next to a cell tower, well, good luck with the health of your brain down the road. So that is true, but I don't know if there's an actual plot with that going on. But what I do know is the cumulative effect of hopelessness, fatigue, anger, it's pervasive. How many times have you heard me say in the last year, it's an adventure to go out driving now. People are acting crazy. It's symptomology of what we are dealing with. And if you look at our water is not fit to drink, as RFK Jr. has so pointed out, fighting an uphill battle that the media will never talk about because who owns them? But our food's not fit to eat. Our air is not fit to breathe. I think we heard that before in the movie Network. Peter Finch, remember? Howard Beale's character, remember? It's well, that show was 50 years ahead of its time because this is where we're at today, and people are living it. More and more Americans want to leave the country if they could just find the money to do so. They want to get out of here. They recognize that we're not free. The kids are so hopeless today. They're disengaging from society. And we're seeing this in China. I reported this on China. It's called Ben Loy, Let It Rot. And the Chinese kids, when tutoring was taken away, where the mid kids could compete with the elite kids because they brought their education up to task, and the CCP outlawed tutoring so they couldn't catch up. Okay, well, that's kind of what we do with college education in this country for a long time when it went up 8 times faster than the cost of living. No big deal to someone who's a billionaire. Very big deal to the middle class. And these kids are looking at this society and saying, what the, who cares? And in China and in America, we're having kids stay with their parents and becoming effectively domestic engineers. But see, society doesn't want to let that continue. Have you ever thought about, besides just getting your money, why they want to tax the equity on your home so you can't keep it? When you die and your kids don't have a profession that's going to support themselves, how are they going to pay the property taxes and the tax on their equity that's now coming? California just passed the bill, 78-0 vote. This is going nationwide. AOC and Bernie Sanders are advocating for this, and they run the Democratic Party. And by the way, they're going to be the dominant party because of this war. So back to what people were telling me. I get this a lot when people write to me, Dave, I just feel hopeless. Going to the grocery store gives me a panic attack. I just dread going to the grocery store because I know it's going to be nothing but bad news and anxiety. Wow. This is incredible. I'll leave you with that for your edification.
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0: And now, coming to you from the Full Suite Wealth Studios, here's your conservative but not bitter host, Todd Huff.
1: Well, my friends, the Supreme Court has weighed in. They have weighed in on the Voting Rights Act, and they have ruled in Louisiana versus Calais that race cannot be the primary determining factor when drawing congressional districts. The left is in a tizzy about this, claiming that this disenfranchises voters and that this is dangerous to our democracy. I've even seen former President Barack Obama weigh in, talking about how terrible this is. None of this is true, by the way. What is true is that we are restoring principles that have been ignored in this country for a long time. Constitutional principles, the proper role of the courts, the proper role of state legislatures, what must be required of states, how that can be done and so forth. And we're going to go through that today. You're going to get more background here today than you will on any of the major media outlets. They just want you to be outraged by this for reasons the average person can't even begin to explain. So we'll talk about that today. We'll also talk, it's related but not exactly, Florida. Florida has quickly showing Indiana Republicans, by the way, showing Hoosier Republican senators specifically here, how this is done, passing a measure to redistrict in Florida and picking up potentially, of course, you never know until Election Day whether this is actually what happens or not, but picking up maybe 4 seats for Republicans in the Sunshine State and doing it perfectly in accordance with their state's rules. They've got the prerogative. We've been through this. They've got the political power, and they are exercising that power constitutionally and within the confines of the law, just like Hoosier Republicans could have done, yet refused to do so because they are too, I don't know, it's a combination of being too wimpy or having, well, I would say weaponized, the opponents, the other side weaponized a misperception of what was virtuous here. Fair. Oh, it's not fair. Oh, my goodness. You're not being fair to the Democrats by letting them have two seats, two districts that they have an advantage in Indiana. I don't know why this is so appealing. I don't know why people feel so good about this. Meanwhile, they watch as America's youth are totally being destroyed by these policies. Their lives are being upended and ruined in many ways. The economy, of course, is under extreme pressure. We had extreme inflation during the Biden years. Now we've got, of course, a war that is putting pressure on oil prices, which is driving gasoline prices through the roofs, which is bad, of course. If you want to know the real culprit, I don't want to talk about this today. I've talked about this before. The real culprit in gas prices, if you want to get down to it, into the nitty-gritty, look into the taxes, my friends, the taxes for this. You pay taxes on all this gasoline and diesel fuel, and yet you still have to pass laws in Congress for infrastructure, for roads and bridges to be built. Well, what is happening? What is happening with all the money that you get from tax on fuel, on gasoline, state governments, even federal government? What happens to it? I mean, I've driven on I-70 here, which goes pretty much just north of Monrovia. This is the worst stretch of road I think I have ever seen in my life. And to call this an interstate highway right now is dangerous. In fact, the truckers, their signs up. I think they're still up. They were up. It was telling truckers to get in the fast lane, presumably because the slow lane, the right lane, looks as though it's been bombed. There's potholes, and it is a disastrous situation. But we've had some real problems. Our government, by the way, is again, it does everything it shouldn't be doing. It doesn't focus on the core of what we actually gave it our approval, our consent to do. Instead, it wants to do bigger and better things, making a mess of everything. That's government in general. Of course, a lot of this is beginning to be cleaned up, and some of it is being cleaned up, of course, by the administration. Some of it is being cleaned up here by the Supreme Court, which we'll talk about here today, my friends, as the program comes together. Let's face it, there are a lot of companies out there that don't share your Christian values. The good news is that you don't have to invest in them. 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Take a quick and easy assessment, and they will give you the report as to where your investments are going, what they are supporting. 48 Financial, because your values matter, and of course, my friends, so does your money. So let's go through here. Let's go through what the Supreme Court ruled yesterday regarding this Louisiana versus Calais case. So let's go back in time. The state of Louisiana, give the background here. The state of Louisiana has 6 congressional districts. You know, as listening to this program, as one who's paid attention during high school civics or government class, whatever they call it today, if they have it, if you had a teacher that was teaching you anything, you know that the United States of America, each of the 50 states, or if you prefer, the 57 states Obama has counted, each of the 50 states has 2 senators, every state, regardless of its size. And so those 2 senators, that makes 100 because there's 50 states. 100 senators go to the U.S. Senate. Every state has the same amount of representation. Now, I will tell you, and I've harped on this before, this is like spitting into the wind, but when the founders set up our system, the founders said senators, U.S. senators, were going to be elected by state legislatures, which was a very smart way to set this up. This, of course, was stricken down, I should say, by a constitutional amendment. Now the people of the states directly elect senators as well. I think this is a bad idea. I think that it's created problems because there is a different type of accountability and pressure when you're held accountable to the population and when you're held accountable by the state legislature. Both of those, by the way, are either it's direct representation of the voter either through their legislature or through their own vote. So it's a smart way to do it, but it was taken down. In fact, if you go back and look at the arguments for why it was taken down, at the time people were complaining about how corruption could be involved, as though it's not involved in the electing of representatives through the direct vote. I mean, of course, anything can be corrupted. Our job is to try to keep as much light shining on what's happening in Washington, D.C., in our state houses and so forth as possible. But nonetheless, that was the former way of doing things. Now, of course, we elect our senators directly as well. It's something that's not talked about a lot, but it really is a dangerous deviation from what the Constitution set up brilliantly, if you ask me. But anyway, in addition to that, states, of course, have a certain number of representatives. Now, that the number of representatives a state has, members of Congress, the number of seats they have, is based upon that state's population, and that state's population is calculated every 10 years through the U.S. Census. And so there will be another census taken here in 2030. We're right in the middle, just a little bit north of the middle, as we move towards 2030. So what happens is there's a fixed number of senators. They capped it at 435. And so basically what happens is you take your state's population, you take the total population of the United States of America, you look at what portion of the total population is in your particular state, and then you say whatever roughly, I mean, you know, you can't have fractions of representative seats in your state, but you say, look, if California is, I don't know, let's say it's 12% of the population, I'm just picking a number, then they get roughly 12% of the representatives. And then it's the job of the states to then say, okay, we kept the same number of representatives from the last census. Maybe we gained a seat or two. Maybe we lost a seat or two. This is, by the way, where you'll see people moving from blue states into states like Texas and Florida. You'll see those states are growing. States like Illinois, I think, are on the decline. New York is on the decline population-wise. And candidly, it's because of their policies, especially when you've got a communist running the city, the largest city in New York, New York City, the largest city in America. Communists running that city, people are flocking out of that state into places that are more reasonable when it comes to how they tax them. You may have seen this, if you've been paying attention to the news, you might have seen Zoran Mamdani out there filming TikTok videos or whatever in front of a billionaire's property, basically telling voters, telling residents of New York how he's going to stick it to the wealthy who own these big properties, these second homes and so forth. And it's going to come back to bite them in a major way. In fact, it already has come back to bite them. But this is how the process is done. And so every 10 years, a state has to redistrict because in addition to looking at your state's total population, you also have to look and say, here's how where the population lives within my state. And your districts have to be roughly the same size so that each member of Congress, each district that's drawn, represents the same, has the same number of people in it, approximately. There's no official perfect way to do this. And so districts will change every 10 years. Maybe there's times that they don't change at all. Maybe they change slightly. They'll change in a major way if your state gains or loses a seat. So that's what's happening, of course, with states like Indiana, because there were calls by Trump for Indiana to redistrict. You would have heard me talk about this a lot. I've been incredibly disappointed in our state senators. And by the way, I would recommend, I'm on the side of Turning Point USA here. I'm on the side of the Trump administration. I'm on the side with Lieutenant Governor Micah Beckwith here. I don't know where Braun, if he's out there pushing this as well. I think he might be. But if your senator, if the person on your ballot, I'm talking to Hoosiers right now, bear with me, I'm talking to everybody outside of this in a moment. But if you're a Hoosier and your state senator did not vote to redistrict, I think you should vote that person out. I do. I think that you should find new representation for you. Election day is next week. You can still do early voting between now and then. And I recommend that you do that. Recommend that you vote these folks out. And Rod Bray, my state senator, he'll be on the ballot in 2028. And I'll be talking about that in due course as well as we get to that point, because these folks don't understand what we're up against. They don't understand that the left will do whatever it takes, as long as it takes them, so long as it takes Trump out of the White House, but take Trump out of it for a minute. They'll do whatever it takes, as long as it takes them, to remake this country into something that they find much more appealing, which candidly is not what the founders crafted. The left hates this country as founded. I know that that is a tough pill to swallow for a lot of folks, but that's the truth, my friends. They hate liberty. They love power. They love to tell people what to do. They think they've got the answers. They believe in technocracy, where the experts make the rules and the rest of us just go along. They have no affinity or love for liberty like people like me and the vast majority of you do. And so it's just time. They don't know what we're up against. They're fighting a different battle. They may not be fighting a battle at all. And so that's what I think about that. But I also think when I look out across what's happening around the country, states are, you know, some states understand this. The state of Florida, which I mentioned earlier, they understand that they have to increase representation for reasonable people, limit the amount of political power so much as you can by law and according to your power. Because again, districts can be drawn if you follow the Constitution, and we all should. Districts can be drawn, or districts are supposed to be drawn by state legislatures. Now, state legislatures around the country have handled this a bunch of different ways. Sometimes they do it directly, which is really how it's supposed to work. But they can decide to say, hey, we're going to hand this responsibility over to some blue ribbon commission. And that makes people feel better because, hey, they say they're nonpartisan and all this stuff, blah, blah, blah. There's no such thing, my friend. In fact, when you run for school board, you don't put your party affiliation on there because it's supposedly nonpartisan. Bet me it's nonpartisan. Did you see, by the way, there's a school district not too far from me that made TikTok, what is it, Libs for TikTok, or no? What's that? Is that Libs of TikTok? There we go. She found a video of a poster in a class at Columbus School. I don't know if it was middle school. I want to say it was middle school, but I could be mistaken. And there's a poster basically that is asking kids to put their gender identity and it looks like sexual preference because students are putting non-binary, this and that, whatever. That's just in Columbus, which is about an hour from me. That's a relatively, I know that Columbus has, as most cities do, have some elite liberal bias, but that's a conservative area of the state. Southern Indiana is remarkable. There's a lot of Democrats in Southern Indiana, but they're not leftist Democrats. This is not a popular thing. This is an Anytown USA sort of school district. But anyway, those sorts of things are happening, and they're happening for lots of reasons. They're happening because the people who educate our so-called teachers are woke lunatics in many instances. They're happening because when Democrats are in power, they create these things. They make these problems. They amplify the noise. And it's devastating. It's damaging. It's harmful to our youth. They act as though what's harmful is not acknowledging that they're a boy when they're biologically a girl or vice versa. But what's actually devastating is doing that, is playing along with the charade. But our state senate here in Indiana thought, you know what? We want to look like we're bigger than the problem. So we'll let two Democrats go to Washington, D.C., to force these sorts of policies and this insanity on us, and that's the higher road. You tell me how it's the higher road when you're truly destroying the lives of children and lying to them with things straight from the pits of hell. You tell me that. I've not had, by the way, a single person take me up on my offer to tell me why it was morally wrong for Indiana to redistrict. I would love to have somebody do that. I welcome you on this program and we could talk about it. No one's taken me up, and it's been probably close to 5 months now. Well, it's been four full months, maybe close to 6 months. Anyway, so that's how this is the process, right? So every 10 years, you redistrict, states do it, the legislature. Some states, because of the political fight that we're having, because of the importance of every single district in this upcoming election, some states have opted to redraw their districts in the middle of the decade, which they have the right to do unless their constitution or the state laws that they've passed in their states prohibit them from doing it. And this is where you get into the problems with the state of Virginia, because Virginia didn't follow their own rules. That's now in court. The Supreme Court of Virginia has heard oral arguments as of this Monday. They've not made a decision as of the time I'm talking to you now, but I'll tell you this. They said that it's got to be basically, everything's frozen. Nothing's going to be implemented until we hash this out. That's basically what's happened in Virginia. But in Florida, they didn't have that problem because they don't have these other rules. Whatever rules existed, they complied with. And Florida passed new congressional maps. DeSantis is going to sign those into law. Texas has done the same. Missouri, Indiana, of course, wimped out for some virtue signaling reasons. That's never ceases to amaze me. But Democrats have tried to do it as well. Of course, look at the Democrat states. They got to go through these referendums and so forth because under the guise that that's somehow more fair, whatever. This is an issue of constitutional power. States have the power, and they can do what they wish according to the Constitution. That's how it's done. If they want to make up other rules that limit that, fine. States have done it, including Virginia and California. And those rules may come back to bite them, especially in Virginia here, because they're not able to do. If the court follows the law, I don't see any way possible what happened in Virginia. Going from a 6-5 Democrat advantage to 10-1 Democrat advantage, I don't see any way possible that stands up under scrutiny. So that's what's going on. Now, Louisiana versus Calais is a little bit different, and I'm going to talk about that. That's, I want to kind of weave this all together today. That's what we're going to talk about here in the next segment. So, Louisiana has 6 congressional districts. After the 2020 census, Louisiana decided to keep a map that had 1 majority black district. Now, that's the first time I've mentioned race in this program, at least as it pertains to the districts, probably at all here. I don't talk about it unless the left forces the issue here, but that matters for this discussion with the Supreme Court case, the Voting Rights Act, what they've pressured Louisiana to do and so forth. So we're going to talk about it, pause it there as we get ready to go to the break, my friends. 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
1: Welcome back, my friends. All right, so we're going to dig a little bit deeper into this Supreme Court decision now. We've been talking about redistricting, what's happening politically, what happens in accordance with the Constitution every 10 years with the census, redistricting nationwide, the prerogative of states really to do this whenever they want unless there is a law or a constitutional amendment in their particular state that prohibits them from doing so. And so now there's another angle to this, and I mentioned before the break, it's in Louisiana. This was a Supreme Court case that was just ruled on yesterday, 6-3 on the side of the law, by the way, 6-3 majority ruling. So Louisiana has 6 congressional districts, and they did their 2020 census. This goes back, of course, a couple of years, and they drew their districts, and they drew one district intentionally that was a majority black district. Now let's pause for a moment. So there, according to the voting, there was something passed in 1965, I believe, called the Voting Rights Act. And as with most legislation, there are layers to this. There are different clauses. Sometimes it's different pages, different paragraphs, different sections of the law. And one of them has to do with race in districts. And it was decided, at least it was, it's been argued since, that the Voting Rights Act, the VRA, as it's sometimes referred to, was designed to make sure that states kept States allowed minority groups, they drew their districts, they should draw their districts in such a way that minority groups could be the majority of at least one or a certain number of districts in a state. So for example, in Louisiana, there's a percentage, a certain percentage, obviously, in any state, a certain percentage of, if you want to break it down this way, I'm not saying I'm a fan of this, but you, of course, can do it. A certain percentage of people who are white, a percentage of people who are black. And if memory serves me correctly, Louisiana has approximately 1/3 of its population that's black, according to the census. And so some people said, look, There's six districts. There's 33% black people who live, 33% of the population of Louisiana is black. Then we should have one-third of the congressional districts should be black, which one-third of six is, of course, two, if you've taken basic math. I remember teaching our kids or helping teach our kids fractions. My wife, we homeschool. My wife does a lot. My wife does 99.9% of the work. I'm occasionally called in for things in the world of math, maybe science, or maybe if one of the kids is just, you know, kind of button heads with the teacher, so to speak, which has happened. One child in particular that shall remain unnamed. But so we have this basic math here. So one-third of the population is black, and so some people say, well, look, you should have one-third of the districts that are majority black. Now, just pause that for a moment and take away race, because race is such an emotional issue for people. And I understand, to a point, because this country has

anti-racist or whatever they call it today. This might be very disturbing to hear, but people who are minority members of society based upon race can also be racist. I know I'm told that that's impossible because they don't hold the power. That's just patently absurd and ridiculous. What makes racism racism is whether or not it's racism, whether or not you hate a group of people because of their race. That's deplorable. That's despicable. That's ugly stuff. Anyway, so, but the argument stands that, hey, Louisiana should have two districts that are majority black because we've got 33% of the population that is black, which is just wild to me. It's wild to me on so many reasons. Number one, you want to talk about something that's racist, saying that the only person who can represent you in Congress is a person who's your same race. Well, what does that mean? How are we possibly going to do that in America today? Are we supposed to only divide districts by race? I mean, we had a whole thing about desegregation back in the 60s, right? Remember this? When the races were segregated, then we desegregated. Now we're talking in a way of another form of segregation. We're Americans first. We're human beings first. I'll even take it a step before Americans. We're all human beings. We're all made in the image of Almighty God. We certainly have our differences, but there are a lot of things, shared commonalities that we have as people. And saying that the only way that you're properly represented is if you have someone in Congress who has the same skin color as you, who's in your district, is wild. Because there's no way to do that. There's no way. What do you do with mixed race family? It's just, it's wild stuff. But identity politics is so pushed down the throats of people that this is considered fair. Now, I will say, if politicians are trying to keep any group of people from having a political voice, that is problematic. That is problematic. And I understand that there could be people who say this is one way that people are doing that. It just practically doesn't make any sense, especially when you have to match this with the reality that, hey, Congress has the state legislatures have the prerogative, they have the responsibility, not just the prerogative, of drawing district maps, and they decided that they were going to have one majority black district instead of two. And so someone took this to court, and one of the courts said, basically the court, there were two different lawsuits going on here. One of them said you have to have a second district because you have one third black citizens, so you should have one third districts that are black, majority black districts. And then another court that said you can't be forcing districts to be drawn based upon race and making that the primary factor. In fact, that's ultimately what the Supreme Court ruled here, was that, hey, you cannot these things are explicitly political, and you can draw these districts based upon political preferences. Now, you shouldn't just draw them based upon race. In fact, if race is the primary factor, then that's where you get into trouble with violation of law and so forth. So the Supreme Court ruled that Louisiana doesn't have to do this, shouldn't have to do this. And now, of course, people are freaking out because they say, well, now the Voting Rights Act is thrown out the window. There's going to be racists running America again. By the way, this was 6-3. The three justices who ruled, who dissented would have been Sonia Sotomayor, Ketanji Brown Jackson, and Elena Kagan. The six who voted to uphold, to say that Louisiana doesn't have to draw race-based districts or shouldn't be drawing race-based districts, would include Alito, who wrote the majority opinion. Of course, Clarence Thomas, who is black, by the way. That seems to only matter when someone is black and they are liberal or activist in their beliefs and policies. John Roberts was in there, Kavanaugh, Gorsuch,
Amy Coney Barrett, I

0: I think that's all of them. So that's how this broke down. So these things matter more than some people might think. So I've got some quotes from the decision, maybe the fallout of this as well. 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
0: Welcome back, my friends. I need to address this too. Yesterday I was out. I'll tell you, I'm fine. But I had every once in a while I have I'm suspect or susceptible, I should say, to getting migraines. And I had a migraine yesterday, so I was basically was not working in the morning, so I do apologize for missing yesterday's program, my friends. But I'm fine. Everything's back. In fact, I was working in the afternoon. So I've learned if I identify it quickly enough, I know many of you suffer from these sorts of things as well. I never used to get these. As I've gotten older, I get them from time to time. My dad used to get them when he was younger. He used to get them and actually sometimes get sick, like vomiting and so forth. Thankfully, I've not had that. It can be incapacitating. It really can be. And mine are not nearly as bad as some of you out there. So I empathize with you on that. But that's where I was yesterday. So my apologies on that for missing. All right. So let's pull a couple of quotes from Alito's majority opinion here, talking about the court's ruling. He said this: Section 2 of the Voting Rights Act of 1965 was designed to enforce the Constitution, not to collide with it. He also said that lower courts have sometimes applied this court's Section 2 precedents. So he's referencing previous Supreme Court decisions that dealt with Section 2. That's the section specifically of the Voting Rights Act that this is all pertaining to. He says that some lower courts have sometimes applied this court's Section 2 precedents in a way that forces states to engage in the very race-based discrimination that the Constitution forbids. Allowing race, he says, to play any part in government decision-making represents a departure from the constitutional rule that applies in almost every other context. Compliance, he also says, with Section 2 thus could not justify the state's use of race-based redistricting here. The state's attempt, although understandable, was an unconstitutional racial gerrymander. That's the majority of opinion. So if you don't know, and I know we have people in this audience who are experts in what's happening at the Supreme Court, what's the cases on the docket, where these you're just familiar with the ins and outs of what's been decided there, the oral arguments. I follow it, but not nearly to the extent that some of you might. I've had the pleasure of sitting through oral arguments I've shared with you before. I need to look up sometime. I don't remember the cases that we heard. Neither one of them were blockbuster cases. But my class, when I was in Washington 25 or so years ago, we went to the Supreme Court to hear oral arguments. We had to get up really early in the morning. It's beautiful. About this time of year, it was April, if memory serves me. I remember the sunrise made the Capitol building kind of look pink in the morning. It was just a gorgeous, gorgeous setting, a great, great experience. And I heard two cases argued before the court, and it was interesting to me. It was the first time I was a younger guy. I didn't realize Clarence Thomas sits with his head, basically his head's tilted back. He's looking straight up with his eyes closed. I thought he had fallen asleep. Of course, that's not what he's doing. He's just listening to arguments. In fact, I do that sometimes. I close my eyes as I'm thinking and listening. Even if I'm in a public setting, sometimes it helps to clarify, to cut through all the other clutter and so forth. But it's a remarkable thing. But this, the Supreme Court, they hear these oral arguments. They ask questions in real time. I remember when I was on the, when I attended, I remember Scalia was a justice, and he was ruthless. In fact, is the first time, maybe the first and only time in my life I felt sorry for an attorney who was getting peppered with questions from Justice Antonin Scalia. And it's just an interesting thing to watch play out. They're dealing with interpreting the law. They're trying to reconcile how the law may say one thing and the Constitution has other principles. Obviously, if the Constitution is the supreme law of the land, so if a law is written that doesn't comply with the Constitution, it can be stricken down, or at least the part of it that conflicts with the Constitution can. And the court's trying to weigh this stuff out, and basically what they decided was, hey, the Constitution is not meant to be this document that allows us to do everything based upon based on race. Yes, there were parts of the Constitution in our founding that we had to fix pertaining to three-fifths compromise, all that stuff, right? Three-fifths black individuals were counted as three-fifths of a person. There was slavery, a bunch of things that had to be corrected over the course of time. But the document itself basically is talking about the people of the United States in general, and they're equal as one, regardless of their race and religion, and they're equal as individuals, I should say. They're not to be given certain advantages or disadvantages because of those things, because of their identity, or what people talk about as their primary identity today. This is one nation under the rule of law. It gets blinded to, you know, Lady Justice wears a blindfold. There's a reason for that. That's what the court's saying here, is that, hey, you can't have it both ways. This Constitution is meant to be applied broadly to all people, and now you're saying that certain groups need to make sure that they have a majority opportunity in districts. That's not in the spirit of what this is. I gotta go. Out of time, my friends. SDG.
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7: Hi, I'm Trevor Loudon. I'm the author of The Enemies Within, Communists, Socialists, and Progressives in the United States Congress. I'm concerned about America because

0: Good morning. Good afternoon. Good evening, ladies and gentlemen. Wherever you're situated on this great, big, beautiful blue globe floating through the void of God's creation, it's Wednesday, hump day. Don't you dare crump day. Don't be a chump day. It's the version of the WTF reports. I'm Dave Von Kleist, your host. And as usual, the mainstream media is doing their thing, just lying to you. And guess what, folks? You won't be trusted anymore. All right, welcome to the Wednesday edition of the WTF Reports. And I want to just throw some common sense out there before we even get rolling. And by the way, yes, as always, this broadcast is brought to you in part by the Wave Watch. If you haven't checked it out, I don't know what you're waiting for. It's good stuff, man. It's good stuff. Frequency is everything. That's what Tesla told us. And Royal Raymond Rife figured out how to make what they call Rife machines, all having to do with producing frequencies. And that's what the Wave Watch is all about. It produces frequencies. You wear it on your wrist, and the sound goes into your body. Your body hears it. Maybe your ears don't, but your body can hear it. And it has all kinds of really interesting effects. So if you want to find out about the Wave Watch, you'll save a bunch of money if you use the promo code that it comes up on your screen when you go to the WTF Reports. .com. Click on the pop-up there. It'll tell you all about the Wave Watch. And if you decide to get one, the promo code will automatically be applied. And you'll save some serious jing if you decide to get one. Okay, common sense, folks. Common sense. We've heard it many, many times that the truth is never easy to find. Let that settle in. The truth is never easy to find. You've heard that statement before. So if the truth is never easy to find, you have to ask yourself, how easy is it for you to sit on your couch with your remote and click through all the news networks, ABC, CBS, NBC, MSNBC, Fox, CNN, Newsmax, One American News, News Nation, you know, Real America's Voice, all of that. It's just literally at your fingertips. You press a button. Yeah, it's that easy. So if the truth is never, never easy to find, how much truth are you going to find when it's that easy? You have to learn to think outside of the cage. You have to look. You have to research. Don't believe anything that's being thrown at you. Don't believe me. Don't believe anything. You've got to do your own research. And you've also got to use common sense, which I realize in some cases is downright illegal these days. But you have to use your cognitive skills, use critical thinking, connect the dots, put the puzzle pieces together, think for yourself, because that's the only way you're going to find the truth. And I have to tell you, folks, I mean, with all the stuff that's going on, there's so many issues. You know, it was a month or so ago, I did a program that was just simply called Squirrel, Squirrel. I mean, all these different issues that are being thrown at us left and right, you know, all these controversies, all these scandals, all the corruption, all the sex trafficking, all the wars, all of it. It's all being presented to you to keep you off balance, to keep you, you know, unable to focus. You know, like I said, squirrel, squirrel, squirrel, squirrel, every single issue. And it keeps your vibration low. And that's the whole point. That's why the powers that be do this. They don't want you to raise your vibration and get to a higher level of consciousness. They want you in a constant state of confusion, of fear, of anxiety, of anger, all that stuff. It keeps your vibration low. Now, the powers that be know this. They're very, very well aware of this. And the sad thing is, like I said, if the truth is never easy to find, it's up to you to search and to use all of these different God-given abilities that you have to put the puzzle pieces together. And once you start putting the puzzle pieces together, you start to form a picture. And eventually that picture starts to really come together, and then you see the evil. And I remember when that happened to me. It was years and years ago. I started digging into this, and I realized that I had been lied to about everything. Everything. And then you have to face your own ego, and you have to, you know, exercise a bit of humility and shun your ego, you hell with the pride, because sometimes you have to reevaluate. You know, sometimes a long-held belief is attacked by new information. Now, the knee-jerk reaction for many people is to become defensive. Okay? I believe this all my life. I'm not going to let go of that, despite the fact that I have information now that contradicts that. And that basically guarantees stagnation. You're impeding your own ability to grow, to learn, to thrive. So we have to get rid of our ego and our pride. And we have to realize that, yeah, things are screwed up, and it's up to us to be able to do something about it. You know, maybe that's why people don't want to know, because once you become knowing, you become responsible. And people don't want to be responsible. I got enough on my plate. I don't want to be thinking about all this other stuff. So, yes, we have our distractions. We have our breads and our circuses, et cetera, et cetera. But nonetheless, you know, we have to be able to, you know, like I said, shed the ego, shed the pride, and realize that, yeah, we've been wrong about some stuff. And it's not easy to get rid of a very long-held belief system. And when it gets dashed and when it gets, you know, when it crumbles and crashes to the ground, you know, a lot of people are very uncomfortable with that. But anyway, I just wanted to throw that out there. It's so important that people learn how to look at both sides of the coin. That's why I encourage people to, you know, if you're going to look at the news networks, look at some of the other networks. You know, back when Trump was in office in his first term, and of course it was all the Russia collusion, Russia, Russia, Russia. And we all know that was horse hockey and BS at this point. But during that period of time, there were certain news networks that were available. We used to be able to get RT, Russia Today. But when the Russia collusion hoax was being pushed out there, RT got taken off of the Dish Network. It got DirecTV, doesn't carry it anymore. Roku dumped RT. And they were saying, because they're all Russian agents. Yeah. Okay, Larry King was a Russian agent, right? Mm-hmm. Former Governor Jesse Ventura is a Russian agent. Yeah, right. Former Pulitzer Prize writer Chris Hedges from the New York Times. He's a Russian agent, right? Yeah, right. Okay, I could go on. Rick Sanchez, formerly from CNN. He's a Russian agent? Yeah, right. Okay, I could go on. You know. Anyway, point is, though, is that I've been watching Al Jazeera. I've been tuning into Al Jazeera. And boy, I tell you, they got a different angle on a lot of this stuff. They're asking some good questions. They got good journalists on there, which is, a breath of fresh air compared to the propagandists that are throwing us all this stuff, and they've been throwing us all this horse hockey for our entire lives. Anyway, as far as this disclosure thing is happening, you know, all this talk about aliens and hybrids and UFOs, et cetera, et cetera. Well, I believe, in my own personal life experience, I believe that they are real. I believe that there are indeed extraterrestrials that have been visiting our planet for years and years and decades and millennia, et cetera, et cetera. That's only because I know what I've seen. And I know my own conversations with people who would be knowing, including my own father. And for those of you who don't know, yeah, I'm an Air Force brat. My dad was Air Force. And look, interesting statistic. Did you know that that members of the Air Force, I think it's like 1 out of 400 or 500, only 1 out of 400 or 500 gets to be a pilot. And my dad was a pilot. He wasn't just a pilot. He was a trainer pilot. He was teaching all the other pilots. He was a fighter pilot, test pilot, trainer pilot. He was Top Gun. So, yeah, I was a very proud Air Force brat, you know. And anyway, one day I was riding home on my bike and I saw something. And again, being an Air Force brat, you know, I knew all the planes. My dad was flying T-38s, T-33s, F-104s, and I knew all of the transport planes. I knew by their lighting configuration at night, I could say, okay, there's a C-47 or C-130 or whatever, you know. And I was riding home on my bike. And it was dusk. It was, you know, the stars had come out. The mountains were in the distance. Again, this is up in Anchorage, Alaska, at Elmendorf Air Force Base. And anyway, I'm riding home on my bike, and all of a sudden, what I thought was a shooting star, you know, a meteorite or something. And it came, and it stopped. I said, what? And I'm looking at it, and the mountains were in the background. So, I mean, it wasn't still up in the sky. It was in my general locale. I mean, the mountains were behind this thing. So it goes, and it stopped. And I was, what? And it went to the left and stopped. And then it went to the right and stopped. And I'm like going, what the? And it went back to its original stopping point. And then it went, and it was gone. Whoa! Every hair on my body was on end. I sped home on my bike. I burst in the door. Dad, I saw this thing. Whoa, slow down, Dave, slow down. Dad, I swear to God, I saw this thing. And it came down. And he realized what I was talking about. He grabbed me by the shirt and he pulled me into his face. He says, Dave, you didn't see it. Oh, but Dad, I'm not lying. I swear. Dave, you didn't see it. It didn't happen. But Dad, I swear I'm not lying. I said, listen to me. You did not see it. It didn't happen. And if I ever hear you discussing this, you will be grounded forever. But Dad, that's it, Dave. And he struck the fear of God in me. And I didn't talk about it. And this was back in, it was 1968, yeah. Operation Blue Book was still in progress. Anyway, so I held that through the years. And about 20 years later, I went to visit my dad. Of course, he's in his aging years. And I said to Dad, I said, hey, Dad, you remember when I came home on my bike and I was so freaked out because I saw something? He says, yes, I know, Dave. He says, yeah, I know you saw something, but I couldn't have you running around the base talking about UFOs. Operation Blue Book was still enforced. You know, we used to see them all the time. I was flying. We called them bogeys. We called them Foo Fighters. We called them Santa Claus. We had all kinds of nicknames for them. We didn't know what the heck they were. And we didn't have any defense against that. So we couldn't admit that they existed because it would absolutely negate the entire charter for the United States Air Force, which is one of the reasons why they disbanded Operation Blue Book. They couldn't admit that extraterrestrial craft, UFOs, they couldn't admit that they exist. Because it had no defense against them. And since that time, okay, that was my first sighting. And since that time in my lifespan, I've seen four others that are very interesting. I'm not going to get into the details, but I know in my heart of hearts that this stuff is real. And so with that, I want to throw an analogy at you. And I mentioned this, I think I talked about this yesterday or Monday or something like that. Would you take a whole bunch of loaded guns and throw them on the floor of a daycare center? Of course not. Why? Why wouldn't you do that? Well, because the little children and infants running around there, they have no idea how dangerous that technology is. They have no idea. And even if they did figure out how a gun worked, then could they be responsible enough to have that kind of power in their hands? Of course not. They're not mature enough. They don't have the life experience to understand the ramifications. Well, dear listener, what if humanity is the babies and the children in the daycare center? And what if the technology that we are now starting to develop is way beyond our maturity to be able to handle it? Just consider that for a second, and then put yourself in the position, if there are extraterrestrials, if there is alien life, if there is a galactic federation, if there is an entire community of extraterrestrials throughout all the galaxies that have figured out how to travel all these distances, and if they've been around for hundreds of thousands or even millions of years, and they've been observing the evolution and the development of humanity since we've been here, do you think that they would want to allow us to have a technology that would destroy this beautiful blue planet that's floating around through the void? Do you think that they would allow loaded guns to be thrown on the floor? I mean, this is just food for thought, okay? Maybe I'm stupid. Maybe I'm crazy. I don't think so. And I know I don't lie. I mean, I'm telling you like it is. This is from my own personal life experience. And I'm asking these questions because I think that humanity, the fate of humanity depends on us not just asking these questions, but answering them. Are we mature enough as a species to be able to have control over the incredible technology that is now being developed? Are we going to destroy this planet because of ego and pride and because our world leaders are so obsessed with money and power? When do we graduate? When do we mature as a species? Because, I mean, think about it. How many trillions of dollars, hundreds of trillions of dollars have been spent just in this past century? I mean, we know war's been going on since the beginning of humanity. How many hundreds of trillions of dollars have been spent to develop weapons of war, weapons to destroy? I mean, think about it. How much money has been dedicated towards killing people and blowing crap up? And now let's turn it around the other way. What if, and I know this is utopian. Yes, I know it's idealistic. Yeah. I get it. But what if humanity was to realize that, you know, we're all on this little rock and we're going to destroy the entire planet because of our ego and our pride and our desire to control other people and our insatiable desire for self-gratification? When do we graduate from that and realize, hey, look, at if I hurt you, I hurt myself? And this is something that, like I said, if there is a galactic federation, do you think they want to reveal themselves? Or do you think they're going to hold off until we can handle it? And I don't know, I'm asking some pretty deep questions here. But I wanted to throw this out there because there are things that we as a species, not just as Americans, or not just, you know, whatever ethnic group or religious group or racial group, when do we as a species basically humble ourselves and realize that we are on the edge of destroying all of humanity? I mean, there are several different ways that they're doing it. I mean, we know that the globalists out there, they want to reduce the population to something that's manageable for them. And if we got 8.3 billion people on the planet, and I say if, because I don't know if I can even trust that number. Are there really 8 billion people on this planet? I don't know. But the point is that they had it literally etched in the Georgia Guidestones to maintain humanity at no more than a half a billion people, 500 million in, quote, perpetual balance with nature. So these globalists, the movers, the shakers, the policymakers, they have a plan, and that plan is to drastically reduce the human population by any and all means necessary. And we look at what's going on, and of course, there's the big debate right now about glyphosate and, Bayer and Monsanto looking for immunity for future lawsuits due to cancers that will be caused by the glyphosate. Okay, that's one issue. I mean, there's so many other issues out there. But I contend, and I've said this before and I will continue to say it, is that if we can expose the satanic evil that has been hidden and covered up, having to do with the Epstein files, and believe me, folks, Epstein Island, you know, little St. James Island, that's one of many islands around the world that are doing the same thing. And it involves world leaders, corporate CEOs, entertainers, all of the big names. We all know that. So the point is, if we could get them all exposed, if they would all face justice, I very thoroughly believe that all the other corruption would be exposed. Okay, I want to share with you Robert David Steele. excuse me, he was former CIA, and he was testifying at the International, The International Tribunal for Natural Science. And they were having, you know, international tribunals. And I'm only going to share, I mean, there's a 9-minute position statement that he made. I just want to share the first few minutes. Again, this is a former CIA guy. And the only reason that I have credence in this is because of my own experience with my good friend, you know, rest in peace, Ted Gunderson. And I know that this stuff has been going on for a long, long time, and it has to be uncovered. The people involved, they have to face justice. They have to be removed from their positions. Here's Robert David Steele.
1: With enormous, enormous energy and intelligence, all of us have been brought together to try to bring out some of the aspects. So if I may, I have prepared an overview statement based on my work these many past weeks.
0: Listen to this.
1: And I want to just say that as a parent and as a patriot, I'm absolutely outraged by what we're allowing to happen to our children. Humanity is judged on how you treat the weakest member of the society. Let me say that although pedophilia, which says child love, has nothing to do with the abuse of children, these children are not just kidnapped and in some cases bred by families as a cash crop. We have people in the United States of America that breed children in order to sell them. And when they are sold, they come without birth certificates, which means it's easier to kill them and have no one ask where they are. We're also importing children by the plane load. Again, children who have no documentation. It's not just child slavery or child sex abuse. It's also child torture because you have adrenalized blood. You have the whole blood drinking ceremony of the satanic world. It's also the use of children for harvesting body organs. We'll have the Falun Gong testimony tomorrow. One of the reasons that the Falun Gong are so popular is because they're so healthy, so that you can harvest their body organs and get the very best. And then you have ritual ceremonies and ritual murder, as well as incidental murder.
0: Okay, I'm going to pause it for a second. Now, if you think that this is conspiracy theory, raise your hand and slap yourself real hard. You've got to face the reality that this is real. And for many people that are in positions of power, involvement in these type of activities is standard operating procedure. In fact, you don't get into a position of power unless you are willing to participate in these type of activities. And I've said this for many, many years, is that no matter if you're in the private sector or the public sector, if you're going to climb the ladder of success, eventually you will come upon a rung that will require that you compromise your principles and abandon your values. And unless you're willing to do that, you will no longer proceed up the ladder of success. That's the way the system is. And that's why I was making the analogy here of throwing loaded guns on the floor of a daycare center. Because until humanity gets rid of this cancer, do you think the all-knowing extraterrestrials are going to reveal themselves and want to align themselves with us? No, that ain't going to happen. So we all have to grow up. We have to, you know, go look at ourselves in the mirror, look behind the face, look behind the eyes, realize that whatever vehicle that you're driving right now, in other words, your body, I don't care if you're tall or short or fat or skinny or white or black or male or female, we're all inhabiting this body. And how you drive is going to be determined what kind of a person you are. Are you a good driver or a bad driver? I've known a lot of beautiful women out there, like Maseratis, but they're crappy drivers. Same thing with real good-looking guys. Hey, look at, you know, this guy, it looks like he stepped off of the cover of GQ, but he's a total a-hole. You know? Anyway, a little bit more from Robert David Steele, and then I'm going to follow up with a statement from Representative Tim Burchett. Wait till you hear that.
1: But I know the system. I've been a spy all over the world. I have created the Marine Corps Intelligence Command. I have trained intelligence and law enforcement representatives, over 8,000 of them from across 66 countries. They are all, without exception, good people trapped in a bad system. And one of the most wonderful things that this court could achieve, now that we've had Pizzagate, for example, which opened people's mind, is we could achieve an opening of the public mind and an absolute imperative from the public to governments, including the U.S. government, which I think is the center of gravity in so many ways.
0: Okay, that's I'm going to stop it there. So, yeah, I do believe that that's true. I believe that there are good people stuck in bad positions. And, yeah, some of them may have been compromised. Maybe some of them did something wrong and that's being held over their head. Maybe one of those three words come into play.
2: Bribery, coercion, blackmail.
0: Yeah, maybe one of those three words come into play. But as the book says, all can be forgiven. What if all of these people are given sanctions and say, look, just come out, you can be forgiven. Come out and expose this stuff. It has to be exposed. Because until it is exposed, we will never get out of these controls. Anyway, excuse me. Now, this issue about the satanic rituals and the blood drinking and the cannibalism and all this stuff, again, this has been around for millennia. Yeah, it's Baal worship, Moloch. And again, this is, you know, it doesn't make any difference if you believe it or not. Doesn't make any difference what I believe either. What makes a difference is what they believe. And believe me, that's what they believe. They've been doing it for a long, long time. And they have to be exposed. They have to face justice. And until that happens, we're not going to get out of this mess. Anyway, here's Tim Burchett and his opinion on this. And I'm behind him 100%.
3: Hey everybody, Tim Burchett. I woke up this morning thinking about some stuff, and this stuff kind of makes me angry. You know, I hear people saying, "No, they're trafficking." Well, we got to get that straight. They're pimps, and when they say trafficking young kids for across state lines for sex with adults, no, they're not. They're selling these kids to get raped. I think we try to sanitize stuff, you know, in Hollywood, you know, shows the pimp and dressed in the fine clothes and the nice car and, you know, talking tough and all that. And that's all these people are. They're awful, awful, demonic people. And they deserve to burn in hell. And people say, oh, Burchett, you don't want to hang those people. The hell I don't. Bring them out to the farm. We'll take care of them, and I am not kidding you. We've got to start taking this stuff serious in this country, folks. And you know the way the left and the, I guess we all are guilty of it. We try to sanitize it so it doesn't affect our psyche or our conscience. But this stuff's going on right now. It's going on in your community. It's going on in my community. We need to pay attention, and we need to start enforcing our dadgum laws and quit electing these gutless wimps and putting these judges in that let these people walk, and quit with all the being able to get out of these things, and they get probation and all this other stuff. All they're going to do is offend again, and the people that are buying these kids to rape are just as guilty or worse than the others.
0: Yep.
3: End them all.
0: Yep.
3: That's what we've got to do. There's nothing redeemable about these people. Anyway, folks, pray for our country. Pray for all those little kids out there that are lost in this horrible system. We lost over 300,000 during the Biden administration. Thank God for President Trump and Homan. They found, I think, 145,000 of them so far. And that's not in the press. Should be. Shame on the media.
0: Shame on the media.
3: Anyway, pray for our country. Thank you all for sending me here.
0: Okay, thank you to Representative Tim Burchett for that. And I would take it a step further. You know, all these judges that release these people, and I'm not just talking about, you know, rapists, you know, or murderers, you know, people who do so, you know, if these judges release these people back into the public, and these people commit another crime, I think that the judge should be brought up on charges as an accomplice. I think that would stop that in a real New York minute. Once these judges realize that if they release somebody or give them a slap on the wrist, you know, okay, you get 60 days in jail for raping a little girl, and then the guy goes out and rapes again or murders, I believe that the judge should face the same charges. You watch how fast they'll stop this action. We have to face this, folks. This is the most important issue facing humanity right now. We've got to turn this thing around. If that means that, you know, you have to reach out to God or whatever it's going to take. You know, you're either in the dark or you're in the light. It's as simple as that. There's no gray area. There's no fence. That's all there is to it. Anyway, I'll be right back.
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0: Okay, it's 39 minutes past the hour, whatever hour you're sitting in. And yeah, the phone line is open. If you want to belly up to the telephone bar, you can do so. 215-867-8255. And yes, I'm on a rant today. I with every fiber of my being, I believe that if we can expose the Epstein stuff and the international, and it's not, like I said, it's not just St. James, little St. James Island. It's not just Epstein Island. They're all over the world. And unless these monsters are exposed and face justice, or maybe if they're given amnesty and they expose everything, this has to stop. It has to stop. This is going to destroy humanity. It is destroying humanity. And they're doing it so, and like I've said many, many times, their goal is to drastically reduce the human population by any and all means necessary. And that brings us down to the hokey pokey thingy dingy. Yeah, people in Australia are really starting to wake up. They're starting to realize what happened. As a matter of fact, Senator Malcolm Roberts from Australia, he had some very strong words in regard to, you know, what happened down there in Australia. The mandates, the fact that the hokey pokey thingy dingy has actually, it's a weapon. Anyway, here's Australian Senator Malcolm Roberts.
1: It's become clear that people in this country and globally have been steamrolled. It is also clear that it has been coordinated globally. It is also clear that it has been integrated, not just over 6 months, not just over 2.5 years, but it has been planned over decades. Mm-hmm. The changes to legislation in this country were done so that they could control doctors and people. But the people are waking, and it's thanks to people like Dr. Altman and all the presenters here today, thanks to people like Senator Babette and Craig Kelly. We know, and we knew, that this is all bullshit and that we've been had. But we are going to hound you down, the people that are guilty. We are going to hound you.

0: Anyway, so here's Australian Senator Pauline Hanson. Again, hats off to the Australians for what they're now exposing. Senator Hanson.
1: So these people that have had this vaccine, I'm sorry to tell you, you've compromised your body. You have compromised your health. And one cardiologist said, by having the jab, you've compromised your heart 100%. So this is what the government has done to you. This is what the bureaucrats have done to you. You led like sheep to the slaughter. You were led like sheep to the slaughter over having this vaccination against your will. If you wanted to have the vaccine, that was your choice. But when people were forced and they lost their jobs because they had to have the vaccine, that's what I'm angry about. That's what needs to be exposed here. People's liberty and their rights were stripped from them.
2: Hear, hear.
1: I said at the beginning of the vaccine rollout that I would not put that shit into my body.
0: Oh.
1: So did many other Australians. But they had no choice. It turns out they were definitely onto something. Refusing the mandates may have saved their life. It's numerous health issues. I'm pulled up usually all the time that people now have health issues. They had the vaccine. I said, don't have any more. An inquiry that we had, that One Nation got up and had Pfizer Moderna there, who said, oh no, no one was forced. What a load of rubbish. And why did the government indemnify these pharmaceutical companies? Why were they indemnified? Here we were giving vaccination to people that wasn't tried, tested and proven. I'll keep saying that. It was only about 10 months prior to that. Any vaccinations that are given to people usually goes through a period of 8, maybe 10, 18 years that needs to be properly tested. And yet this was not properly tested. A batch of this stuff actually killed people. I am going to keep going on and on and on about this until I'm a pain in your backside, which I don't care, until the people get answers and the people get a Royal Commission into this. I may not have the balance of power this time around, but I hope the people vote for One Nation in the next election, that we get the balance of power, because we will use that balance of power to force a Royal Commission for the people to have their say.
0: Mm-hmm. So, yeah, down under, yeah, they're getting PO'd, and well, they should be. And a lot of us here in stateside are pretty PO'd also. As a matter of fact, it's all, you know, so much is coming out. Of course, Dr. David Morenz has been indicted. Of course, he was number one advisor for Anthony Fauci. But this whole thing about, you know, the protocols that they had when this whole thing happened 6 years ago. Well, Dr. David Martin, he's been on the front lines exposing so much of this stuff. And here's something that he said. And I did a little research in this particular topic, and I'll get to that after you hear this clip. This is Dr. David Martin, and he's been testifying all over the world. Listen to what he had to say about remdesivir.
3: Ralph Baric, the inventor and the weaponizer of coronavirus, also had the hand in developing remdesivir, the drug that was allegedly used to treat patients with COVID, except for the fact that by 2018, that drug had a kill ratio of 53%.
0: Okay, stop. It had a kill ratio of 53%. More than half of the people who were given remdesivir were killed. Again, I've been saying it for a long time. The powers that be want to drastically reduce the population by any and all means necessary. And the protocols that they put into place to fight this situation, they were weapons. Anyway, go ahead, Dr. Steele.
3: Documented, published. It was so deadly that the World Health Organization itself pulled the drug from consideration for Ebola treatments. And ironically, inside of the documents that nobody bothers reading, the death rate occurred regardless of viral load, which means that people were killed who didn't even have Ebola. We murdered people. And by we, I mean the complacent and ignorant masses that have agreed to let these things go unchecked. Murdered people in Africa. The death rate at 53%, and we let that publication of information in 2018 fail to inform our decision in the spring of 2020, when Anthony Fauci, Ralph Baer, Peter Daszak, and others made the decision that we should inject remdesivir into patients with COVID.

0: We knew we were going to kill people. That's premeditated murder. We knew we were going to do it, and we went along with it anyway.
1: This is just horrendous. They knew it. A 53% mortality rate. And by the way, did a little research. You know who manufactures remdesivir? Gilead Science. Yeah, Gilead Science. Now, the next question is, are there any connections between Gilead Science and the NIH, the National Institute of Health? And who was heading up the National Institute of Health? Oh, that would be Anthony Fauci. Are there any connections between Gilead Science and the NIH? Well, what do you know? You might want to go and check, see who has stocks or financial interest in Gilead Science. Are you putting the puzzle pieces together, folks? And yesterday I was talking about the PCR test, which was invented by Kerry Mullis. And he came flat out and challenged Anthony Fauci to debate this whole thing about the PCR test that, again, was invented by Dr. Kerry Mullis. And he was saying this is absolutely useless to try to detect a virus. It was fraudulently used to push the agenda that there was COVID all over the place. And by the way, I remind you, go back and look at the statistics. How many people through the early 2000s were dying every year of the flu? Oh, you could see the numbers. But isn't it interesting that when the whole pandemic came out, deaths from the flu dropped down to almost zero? And that's because they were all redirected to be diagnosed as COVID. They manipulated the numbers. It's as simple as that. And this is what Representative Ron Johnson has been screaming about, is how they manipulated the data to be able to push the remdesivir and the ventilators. And yes, we knew that they were going to kill people. And meanwhile, I don't know if I'm going to get a mark against my account because there are platforms out there like Meta and YouTube that don't want you talking about this stuff. Otherwise, you're going to get a mark against your account. They may even block your account. Well, you know what? A lot of people are getting their accounts blocked because they're telling the truth. As a matter of fact, Clayton Morris, a lot of you folks know who Clayton Morris was. He's been a mainstream broadcaster for years. He worked for Fox. He worked with Tucker Carlson. He's a very high profile, well respected journalist. And on his podcast, which he calls Redacted, he had a guest on by the name of Dr. Michael Yeardon, who, by the way, was a high ranking official at Pfizer. All right. So I'm just going to play the first intro here. And again, this is Clayton Morris on his program, Redacted, and he's interviewing Dr. Michael Yeardon. Here's what Dr. Yeardon had to say.
2: How many of you believe there was no pandemic at all?
1: Okay, I got to stop right there, because that's one of the points that YouTube has said. You cannot say that there was no pandemic. Cannot say that. You'll get a mark against your account. All right. So I'm going to start this over, because Clayton Morris even acknowledges that. Listen carefully.
2: How many of you believe there was no pandemic at all? Well, you'd be right, according to ex-Pfizer executive Dr. Michael Yeardon. Again, these aren't my words, although I agree with him. Just to be clear, YouTube censors.
1: YouTube censors? Yeah. Oh, my gosh.
2: These are the words of an ex-Pfizer executive who says there was no pandemic at all, Dr. Michael Yeardon. Now, he says there's no pandemic, and the lie was maintained in order to inject 5.5 billion people with what he says was an intentionally dangerous substance.
1: Shik-shing, shik-shing, shik-shing. 5.5 billion doses of this crap. Shik-shing, shik-shing, shik-shing. Yeah, and a lot of that money. Oh, yeah, Ursula Vandeleer. Yeah, she was in bed with them. Anyway, let's continue.
2: 17 million of whom have died so far.
1: 17 million people have died because of that thing.
2: He says, after having received it. Watch.
3: There has not been a pandemic. Dennis Rancourt's data shows that the all-cause mortality evidence data did not increase at all in the run-up to the declaration, fraudulently, by WHO of a pandemic. there is no public health emergency except that created by our governments. An inappropriate, fraudulent PCR test was used to give people the impression that they had a particular disease where they didn't. There were all the normal diseases. And then what happened was, in three different ways, people were treated badly through changed medical procedures that were imposed above the level of nation, briefly, mass ventilation of people inappropriately in hospitals that led to lots of deaths. In care homes, many people were given sedatives and respiratory depressants, which led to their deaths. My PhD was specifically in that area of opiates and respiratory depression. And in the community, people were denied life-saving antibiotics and died of bacterial pneumonia.
1: Okay, I'm going to pause it there. He goes through a bunch of other examples. But again, the powers that be have an agenda, and the agenda is to kill you. I'm sorry, if you don't like it, that's, you know, that's on you. But that is what they want to do. And they're doing it in every and all ways, whether it be war, disease, famine, pestilence, they're going to do it. They are doing it, and it's happening right in front of us all. Unfortunately, most Americans are more concerned with the NBA playoffs and the NHL and the latest movie coming out and Netflix and their whatever gaming that they're doing on computers, you know, or whatever. They are distracted. It's the bread and circuses. William Cooper was warning us about this 30 years ago. So anyway, and Senator Ron Johnson was talking about the how they skewed the numbers. And again, I pointed out, you know, the VAERS information. I remember when this whole thing was starting, I was keeping track of VAERS. I was checking VAERS every week. And then they shut that off because too many people were realizing how many adverse reactions were being reported. And it's, as a matter of fact, it was a general knowledge that only 10% of the adverse reactions were being filed by physicians, because it took them a half hour to 45 minutes to go online and fill out all the documentation and go through all the fields, et cetera, et cetera. They don't have the time to do that. So they didn't. Anyway. Oh, let's see. Oh, meanwhile, thanks to your mainstream media, yeah, you remember them? I mean, that's why I have that title song, You Won't Be Trusted Anymore. Let's turn the clock back about 6 years, and you'll hear exactly what the mainstream media was telling you about this whole situation. Here's Good Morning America.
4: That encouraging breaking news in the fight against coronavirus. Pfizer just announced phase 3 trial results of its COVID vaccine on children, showing it is 100% effective in kids ages 12 to 15.
1: Oh, really? Really?
5: What kind of fool do you think I am?
1: Yeah, okay.
6: All this as more than 96 million Americans have received at least one dose of the vaccine. That is 37.1% of the U.S. adult population. Stephanie Ramos is live at the mass vaccination site at the Javits Center here in New York. Good morning, Stephanie.
7: Robin, good morning. Some big Pfizer news this morning. Pfizer is the first vaccine to show data from a trial involving children as young as 12 years old, and it is a promising first step toward vaccinating younger and younger Americans. This morning, a stunning vaccine breakthrough. Pfizer announcing its vaccine is 100% effective in preventing COVID-19 for children 12 to 15 years old.
1: Liar! Yeah. I had to throw that in there. 100% effective. Mm-hmm. Yeah. Well, keep in mind that the children were the most immune to this infection. They like, in the entire adult, in the entire population, it was a 98.5% survival rate because, you know, to just get through the COVID. And according to Senator Ron Johnson, I don't have time to pull that up right now. But the numbers skyrocketed. I mean, they're saying now that there are 17 million people that have died as a direct result of being jabbed. Like I said, the powers that be, they don't want you to know this. They don't want you. No, no. And now, well, yeah, we're getting a little bit, maybe just a little, maybe they're throwing the dog a bone here, because now this Dr. David Moran has been indicted, and he was working directly with Dr. Anthony Fauci. I wonder if this is the first of many dominoes, but then again, I'm not going to hold my breath.
8: Top advisor to Dr. Anthony Fauci now facing criminal charges. This over an alleged cover-up involving research into the origins of COVID. Rich Edson on this story. Intriguing, Rich. What you find out here in Washington?
9: Now, it is, Bill. The Justice Department has charged David Morans, a doctor, with conspiracy, claiming he concealed federal records to counter evidence that COVID-19 may have leaked from a lab in China.
1: Okay, I'm going to pause that because we got a caller. And caller, we've only got 1 minute. Why did you wait till the end of the show to call in? Who is this?
10: Hey, Dave. It's Dave and the Thumb. I just was able to tune in, and I heard something cued me to call in. And have you ever heard of the conspiracy music guru?
1: The conspiracy music guru. No, inform me.
10: Oh, God. Look this guy up. He is freaking awesome. And it's my favorite song in the world now is written and performed by him. It's called I Told You So. Look it up. You got it. Is incredible. And the last line, if you can find it, they used to, the released version, he says COVID was a hoax and they blanked it out, but you could read his lips, right? And Now they got his mouth covered up, so you can't. There was a version of the studio version, and it had that line in it. And I had both of those on my phone. And, you know, being blind, I couldn't save them. And they're gone. So,
1: oh, boy.
10: But, yeah, it's an incredible song. It covers all the conspiracies. And you will love it.
1: Okay.
10: Check it out.
1: What's the name of the guy again?
10: It's called, look up, The Conspiracy Music Guru.
1: The Conspiracy Music Guru. I'll do that as soon as the show is
10: and
1: over.
10: I Told You So. He's an Englishman, man, and he's awesome. You'll love it.
1: All right. Well, thanks for the heads
10: You'll
1: up.
10: You'll want to jam with the guy. You'll want to jam with him.
1: All right.
10: You guys are, yeah, it's awesome.
1: Cool.
10: All right. Thanks.
1: All right.
10: See ya.
1: Thanks for the lead. God bless. Okay. The Conspiracy Music Guru. That's interesting. Okay. I'll definitely check that out. And, oh, my gosh, look at the time. We're almost completely out of time. All right, yeah, I covered a bunch of different topics today, but the number one, we got to keep this on the front burner, folks. We have to expose the sex trafficking. We have to do that. The Epstein files, get them out there. Yeah, somebody did some research. I haven't been able to verify it yet, but they were asking the question, what ethnic group was the most frequently visiting Epstein Island, and also what ethnic group were the victims. That'd be an interesting piece of information to get. Anyway, that said, if you're listening on Rumble or BitChute or YouTube or Facebook, click like, share, subscribe, make a comment, spread the word. Yeah, okay. Do some business with our advertisers and keep us keep the lights on here. That said, that's going to wrap it up for today's broadcast. God bless you all. Stay safe, stay free, and God willing, I'll see you tomorrow.
11: Hi, I'm Trevor Loudon. I'm the author of The Enemies Within, Communists, Socialists, and Progressives in the United States Congress. I'm concerned about America because America's getting weaker and your enemies are getting stronger. If this carries on, this could lead to America's demise and the demise of freedom all over the planet. A few years ago, in the late 1990s, a top man in Russian military intelligence defected to the United States. They outlined a chilling scenario for how they, the Russians and the Chinese, would take out America if it comes to war. And every time Obama weakens your military, that brings that one step closer. The Russians have a very unreliable army, too many drunks and too many Muslims. They've got a massive number of nuclear armaments. The Chinese don't have so many nukes, but they have a massive surplus of young men, up to 20 to 30 million of them. They've been aborting baby girls for so long, they now have millions of men who will never marry, and that's a social problem for them waiting to explode. So if it comes to war, this is what they plan. Russia will nuke the continental United States in a surprise attack. They think they can take out most of your nukes in their bunkers. They will then invade Alaska and parts of Canada, but stop at the border. The Chinese will come across the Pacific in wave after wave after wave. They know they will lose 10 or 20 million men, but that's fine. That solves the problem for them. Then they get a foothold in the continental United States and start to invade. Meanwhile, the Cubans, the Nicaraguans, the Venezuelans, and probably a whole bunch of Islamic sympathizers who will move up with them, will come into the southern United States for looting rights to carry away anything they can steal. Then China will occupy this country. It's a very chilling scenario. It doesn't even factor in EMP attacks, cyber attacks, terrorist attacks, anthrax attacks, or any other scenarios your enemies have planned. All this depends on America being weak enough and your enemies being strong enough that they will be willing to take the gamble. The good news is this. You have redstatetalkradio.com. 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
19: 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So God made a farmer.
20: My administration will be focused on three very important words. Jobs, jobs, jobs.
21: This man must be a minister, a social worker, a diplomat, a tough guy, and a gentleman. And of course he'll have to be a genius because he'll have to feed a family on a policeman's salary.
20: From this day forward, it's going to be only America first. America first. We, the citizens of America, are now joined in a great national effort to rebuild our country and restore its promise for all of our people. Because today, we are not merely transferring power from one administration to another or from one party to another, but we are transferring power from Washington, D.C., and giving it back to you, the people.
22: 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Buckle up for safety.
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0: And that's right. My name is Scott Adams. You're listening to The Scott Adams Show. I want to thank everybody for tuning in today. So, you know, yesterday President Trump gave a press gaggle or conference in the Oval Office. And, you know, he was answering a lot of questions, and he was asked about James Comey. And he basically was asked about the 8647 seashells. And, you know, of course, the DOJ indicted James Comey recently, second indictment for, you know, this comes in the wake of the assassination attempt on Saturday, and the fringe left, the radical left infecting the fringe left. That's, you know, half their base is mentally ill anyway, and they're liable to kill somebody. And that's what we've been seeing, right? I mean, we've been seeing that continuously. You know, I actually have to say, I mean, I think that Democrats are mentally ill. I don't know if that's a bias. I don't know if that's because I disagree with them so vehemently. But I've actually tried to put it like pencil to paper and study it to figure out how much of that opinion is bias and how much of it is actually supported by facts. And when you take a look at like all the different dynamics, whether it's men competing in women's sports and trannies getting promoted to the highest echelons of society, I don't know how to look at that except for the fact that it's a joke, it's ridiculous, and it's an assault on Judeo-Christian values, which is the bedrock and the foundation of our country. And the blueprint underneath the blueprint of what makes the Constitution is just overall common sense and goodness. Thomas Paine, common sense. Benjamin Franklin did all these things with common sense in mind. And so the Constitution was built upon what is consciously right or righteous, a blueprint to live up to. And what's older than the Constitution is the Bible. And the Constitution was built upon the Bible. The Ten Commandments and all those things that give us conscience and guilt and help us to do right. And for many disturbed individuals, prevents them from even taking their own life. But we have this situation where the Democrats, in their quest and their thirst for power, will do anything and say anything for the simple fact that they just want to control and indoctrinate and dictate. It's so ironic that the party of no kings wants to be the king. Without democracy, without our republic, without honest and fair elections. That's why they balked at the SCOTUS opinion about that went down 6-3 for the redistricting based on race. They said it was unconstitutional. So what the Democrats have been doing is unconstitutional. And the no kings party, they try to say that Trump is a king, doesn't even allow their electorates, doesn't even allow their voters, the people that support the Democrat Party, and this is why I think they're half mentally ill. They don't even get to choose who is their nominee for the presidency. Kamala wasn't their choice. It was chosen for them. Biden certainly wasn't their choice. It was chosen for them. And Hillary wasn't their choice. It was chosen for them. And I would dare say that in 2008, Obama came out of nowhere, was a manufactured Manchurian candidate. I think that the last time they actually had a choice was John Kerry in 2004 when he got his butt whipped from George W. Bush. So the thing is that the party that says that they're about no kings is acting, you know, they've tossed democracy out the window. But I also found it ironic that when King Charles spoke to the chamber in the House, in the Senate, in the Congress, that the only time that they gave a standing ovation for anybody was for the King of the United Kingdom, King Charles. Got a standing ovation, and President Trump didn't overlook it. He could have actually given them a real blow to the head. He could have said, you know, it's funny that they say no kings, but yet they stood and applauded. But no, he said to Charles in one of the dinners speeches, he said, that was I've never gotten a standing ovation from the House Democrats. But you did. You got the standing ovation. So apparently they love kings. They love kings, but they don't want a king in Trump. They declare Trump as a king, and they say king is bad. But when Charles comes to town, king is good. It's so ironic that they stand and applaud and give a standing ovation for King Charles. And President Trump, you know, he was friends with King Charles before King Charles was king. A long time ago, 30 years ago, back in the 80s, in fact, 40 years ago, President Trump was hobnobbing, skiing all over the world in Europe, and crossing paths with King Charles. So, President Trump said this just today. He truthed this out. He said, 86 is a mob term for kill him. They say 86 him. 86-47 means kill President Trump. James Comey, who is a dirty cop, one of the worst, knows this full well. 8 miles out, 6 feet down. Didn't he also lie to the FBI about this? I think so. So President Trump is basically saying, go after him. You know, the thing about it is James Comey's done far worse than the seashell game 86-47. But that's all they're able to get them on. Because, you know, these people that are criminals, and like James Comey and John Brennan and Peter Strzok and Lisa Page and, you know, the whole list of bandits, you know, Jack Smith, Fannie Willis, Tish James, all of these scumbags, they know what they're doing. I mean, they're slick. They're not stupid criminals. They're criminals, but they're not stupid criminals. They have a mission, and that's to take down Donald Trump. Why? because Donald Trump wants to actually make America great again. And he stands for America First principles. And these other libtards, you know, want to somehow spend your money to take care of the world. Notice they never ever dip into their own pocket, though, do they? They never reach into their right pocket and look for a pot of cash, right? Mm-mm. No. It's like, okay, so you support black reparations, right? So that one race gets something and another race gets less. So you want to steal from the white race to give to the black race. That's called reparations, right? Oh, okay. That's going to go a long way in healing the racial divide, right? No, it's not. And not just that, when you ask a white libtard, who it's always a white liberal that has the audacity to do that, thinking that they're speaking up for, you know, the lower class, which they look at as black people. It's the same reason why it is that they say that black people can't get an ID, therefore voter ID is repressive toward black people or poor people or old people. And that argument is just gone out the window, because Amy Horowitz, for example, you know, did that famous YouTube video where he went to Cal Berkeley, the radical left-wing Berkeley. And what he did was he asked all these liberals, why is voter ID repressive? Oh, because black people can't get... Then he goes to Harlem. In Harlem, they were like, do you have an ID? Yeah, or do you know how to get an ID? Do you know how to get a driver's license? They're like looking at him like sideways, like, are you insulting me? I'm not that stupid. Just because I'm black, I'm not stupid. Of course not. Black people are equal, smart. But you wouldn't know that if you talked to a left-wing, radical, white liberal from Berkeley, overeducated, right? These professors. Yes, well, studies have shown. And next thing you know, you go to Harlem and they're like, yes, down the street, take a right, you go over there, you get your ID. It's not a big deal. So all of a sudden, you know, the Democrats look stupid, but they don't care because the base that supports them is even dumber. And that's sad, man. It's sad, but that's the way it is. I don't know how you could be a Democrat today with a straight face. I don't know how you could come up and say, I'm a Democrat. I don't know how you could even do that. Like, that to me is the question of the day. How in the world can you actually, with a straight face, say that? Doesn't that make you look stupid? I mean, the crap that they're getting away with, the Democrats are getting away with, is beyond, it's disbelief. It's beyond belief, right? I mean, what they get away with, and I can go on with a list that's a mile long, like it would take me all day. I mean, just think about like when Hillary and Kamala talk like a black reverend preacher when they go down to the South in a black community. You know, when they go to Al Sharpton's place and go to his action committee, right? Or when they go down to... some Southern gospel church, and they start talking like they're Southern gospel preachers. You've seen it. Everybody has seen it. And when they go out to the West, they talk with a Western accent. They wear their plaid shirts and Wrangler jeans. And it's like, hello? I mean, that's what people love about Trump, is he just wears the blue suit, the red tie, no matter where he goes. Everybody wants the shtick. You know, and it doesn't matter who you are. They want to see the brand. And Trump has the brand. And he's never shied away from it. And that's what makes him a winner. Because the brand is really the truth. The truth is, the guy is exactly what he is in public is what he is in private. And that's what's so beautiful about Trump, President Trump. Anyway, let's pivot to another story. Lee Zeldin was basically on the Hill given all kinds of answering all kinds of questions. And the left all of a sudden hates the EPA. It's crazy. But let's take a listen. This was great. Lee Zeldin, by the way, is one of my favorite politicians. Always has been. Ever since he was running for governor in New York and lost. But my goodness, the guy is just smart as a whip. And when Trump hired him for EPA, I was like, I want to pick the Zeldin for EPA, but the guy is great. Give him something. Because whatever he touches is going to turn to gold. And he got in the EPA and he found that $20 billion and found out that $2 billion of that was going to Stacey Abrams in Georgia and stopped it. Thank goodness.
1: Other crazy stuff.
0: So this is the Democrats going, losing their minds over Lee Zeldin because he's so smart. And when he comes to town, they bring out their wildest, craziest Democrats.
1: Other crazy stuff. You said other stuff, crazy stuff today.
0: You'll hear Lee Zeldin in just a moment.
1: Hey, okay. That the Biden administration, I mean, are you going to do anything at some point? I mean,
2: you ask a question, give me an opportunity to answer.
1: Because I moved on, and you've done this numerous times. So listen, I just want to ask you a question. You've said that the Biden administration with the IRA had more funds than the EPA knew how to spend, and there was waste, fraud, and abuse, right? And this was going out to people that were in the Biden orbit. You had said that earlier. Yet I'm curious if you have any issue with the fact that during the 2024 campaign, the president asked the oil and gas industry for $1 billion in exchange for supporting these rollbacks that the EPA is administering now. Is that at all an issue for you that the president said to the oil and gas industry, give me $1 billion and I will do your work? Isn't that not the work that the EPA is doing today?
2: I don't know. Are you actually asking questions?
1: A question. Are you going to give an answer?
2: I'm going to start an answer and then you're going to cut me off. Is that how this works?
1: All right. Well, if that's going to be the case, then I have another thing for you. What do you think about the $220 million ad campaign that Secretary Noem had with the DHS that went directly to Trump? I'm talking. That went to Trump operatives. Did you speak out against that as a member of the administration?
2: How about the fact that
1: Did you speak out against the former
2: Obama and Biden officials? How about the conflicts of interest during the Biden EPA that you don't want to apply?
1: All right, what about in the Trump administration? If you want to talk about the Trump administration, you're a part
2: you
1: of the administration.
2: And you don't
1: so
2: want
1: say
2: the
1: that Secretary Noem was wrong. Say that Secretary Noem was wrong. You're not.
0: It's crazy, right? It's just like they can't. They just want to beat up on Trump and his cabinet members. That's all they want. This was the best, though. Well, these were put out by Lee Zeldin, by the way. Nothing infuriates a uninformed congressional Dem more than when they realize they voluntarily triggered a debate with someone who actually knows what they're talking about. Lee Zeldin put this out. He had an exchange with Rosa DeLauro. She's the woman from Connecticut with the purple hair, and she's as dumb as a bag of rocks. And, you know, AOC also, you know, they're reading this little script. They're saying words they could barely pronounce and acting like they're tough. This was the best, though, because Lee Zeldin asked her if she even read the bill that she was referring to, and she didn't.
3: When climate change is flooding our streets, poisoning our air, driving up health care and disaster costs. How can the EPA justify abandoning that duty to protect Americans, to appease polluters under the false flag of economic growth?
2: Following the law, Section 202 of the Clean Air Act, where does it say anything about fighting global climate change? Loper-Bright, Supreme Court case. You familiar with it?
3: No, I maybe others are. I'm not, but let me ask.
2: But that's really important. As a member of Congress, Loper-Bright says that we as an agency don't have the authority to get creative if Section 202 of the Clean Air Act.
3: No, but you don't have, excuse me, you do not have the right to say climate change does not exist, that it's a hoax, and that's where this administration is coming from.
2: I understand you're upset that you don't know what Loper-Bright is. Do you know what the major policies doctrine is?
3: I'm upset because
2: you know what the major policies doctrine is?
3: You know what, let me just
2: you're a member of Congress. You should know.
3: Well, you have moved from someone who defended the environment to all of a sudden
2: being very defensive about not knowing the two biggest landmark Supreme Court cases of the last year
3: You are very defensive about changing your policy and your positions with regard to the environment.
2: Okay.
3: Now, you just tell
2: you want me to tell you what the two biggest Supreme Court cases are
3: me.
2: Of the last few years?
3: This is what I want you
2: Michigan
3: to tell me.
2: Michigan versus EPA.
3: Whoa.
2: West Virginia versus EPA.
3: You know, you're here because you need money from us. So halt for the second and wait for the questions and answer the questions.
0: The funny thing is he barely needs their money. That's what they're upset about, because he's cutting. They're complaining that he's cutting the budget. And how are you going to do all this stuff for the environment if you cut all the money out of the EPA budget? You cut everything. How could you do it? And she's like, you need money from us. It's like the exact opposite of the truth.
2: And you didn't like my answer because you don't know what Loper-Bright is, because you don't know what the major policies doctrine is, because you're asking me about Section 202 of the Clean Air Act, and you don't read it. You don't know what it says.
3: Listen, and what you want to do is to deny.
2: No, I actually read the law. I do my homework.
3: Really?
2: You're just somebody who likes to have the microphone on. You know what I have to do? I read the law.
3: You know,
2: I read
3: Chairman,
2: the Supreme
3: I don't have
2: Court
3: to
2: cases.
3: Listen to this, and I would say,
2: no,
3: this,
2: you, what you should do for your constituents is actually read statute.
3: The budget is at real risk.
2: Read
3: Let
2: your Supreme
3: you.
2: Court.
3: This is the Appropriations Committee.
2: Oh, you're,
3: you
2: you're
3: come
2: not,
3: here.
2: You care about
3: you
2: science.
3: Us,
2: now you're threatening to defund it.
3: Oh my God! No, you don't fund science
2: because you don't know what Loper-Bright is. Because
3: deniers.
2: You don't know what the major policies
3: you
2: doctrine
3: are
2: is. Your message
3: deniers.
2: To our folks at the EPA is that you want to defund us.
3: I don't have to listen to this BS.
2: The BS. You think I made up these cases?
3: Yeah, I think you have made up a whole lot
2: of BS. I made up Loper-Bright. I made up West Virginia versus EPA. I made up Michigan versus EPA.
3: Woe is right. What are you doing? Why are you helping polluters?
0: That was the best. That was one of the best exchanges I've ever heard in my life. Lee Zeldin, man. Don't mess with Lee Zeldin. Please. So Lee Zeldin writes this. He says, I told Senator Sheldon Whitehouse is his name, but he belongs to a Rhode Island a club that does not allow blacks. Today, that I won't be listening to or caring about any of his lessons on morality, knowing that he joined an all-white Rhode Island country club. Here's the exchange.
2: When predictions are made in the past, science will have a range of the pessimistic to the optimistic. And in order to justify, for example, the 2009 endangerment finding, they were adopting the most pessimistic views of the science. Now, when you get to 2026, great news, you're able to rely on present day facts in 2026 rather than any bad assumptions from 2009. And just because you take exception when a member of Congress says in January of 2019, then 12 years, the world's about to end, if we're sitting here today saying, well, gosh, it's only 4 years and 9 months left, I don't think the world is about to end, they want to vilify you as if you're denying science. I mean, I just saw a clip yesterday where Al Gore was talking about global freezing. I'm like, I'm having trouble keeping up. I thought it was global warming, and now it's global freezing. And I don't know what kind of money is made. You want to talk about making money off of a climate grift? Well, what won't get referenced by your colleagues on the opposite side of the aisle who bring up the Greenhouse Gas Reduction Fund is that the money was going to former Obama and Biden officials. The money was going to Democratic donors. the conflicts of interest that we saw, the amount of self-dealing, the unqualified recipients. Climate United Fund CEO was a special assistant in OMB during the Obama-Biden administration. They received $6.9 billion. If you could go down the list with that entity, you could go through the Coalition for Green Capital about a Biden-Harris climate advisor serving on the board, joining the board in 23 while the organization was applying for GGRF. Power Forward Community CEO, CEO of Fannie Mae during the Obama-Biden administration. By the way, if we had 10 more minutes, I could just go through conflicts of interest. They're not offended by that. So we just want to stick to the truth. We want to stick to the science. And if you don't agree with them, you don't follow their logic, well, they'll want to vilify you. But hey, as long as we stay true to these facts, it's good to go. And I'm not going to take morality lessons from people who join all white country clubs.
0: Oh, man. Oh, that's a slap. Oh, my goodness. Gracious. I love me some Lee Zeldin. Can we get more Lee Zeldin? So Republicans score huge wins as Florida locks in four seats for midterms. And then also you got the Democrats melting down over the Supreme Court ruling race-based congressional districts are unconstitutional. Let's take a listen.
4: They think 19 seats could be at risk all throughout the South. The question will be the timing. Is this a 2028 play? Is this a 2026 play? There are some primaries here coming up, not until later in the cycle. August 6th, there's one in Tennessee. That's Steve Cohen's seat. That's a majority minority district. That's in August 6th. It won the one Democratic seat there. The Jim Clyburn seat in South Carolina, that is the one, the Democratic seat in South Carolina. That's a June 9th primary. Jamie, this shows you the ramifications long-term for this ruling.
3: Absolutely. Just think about that number, 19 seats in play. And let's look at this politically. Laura, you talked about confusion going into this race. We're worried about voter suppression. Apart from the long-term impact, we are going to see people take advantage of that confusion. There is going to be, these midterms are so high stakes that anybody who thinks they can take advantage, on the state level of this decision, there is going to be a scramble to see if they can, because each side thinks this is an existential midterm with the House especially.
0: No, it's not that. It is existential, but it's not existential. I mean, it's important because we know that the Democrats are a terrorist organization that wants to, on day one, impeach President Trump, the best president we've ever had. And it's because he's doing all the right things that people want. I mean, let's just keep it simple, right? That's all it is. Trump is an ace, and they want, America to have a pair of twos if you're holding cards. The reason why they don't like this 6-3 decision by SCOTUS about the declaring the race-based redistricting of gerrymandering unconstitutional is because it cuts off the restrictions. They passed these laws that prevented a lot of these southern states from redistricting more aggressively, because it was racially oriented. So the SCOTUS decision allows for more flexibility, and I guess I just heard 19 seats. I don't know whether that was true or not, but the Democrats are going to rue the day that they decided with that stupid Spamberger woman to do what she did in Virginia, pulling those shenanigans. Well, Florida just picked up 4 seats to neutralize the 5 seats. I guess it was 6-5. And Virginia alone picked up 5 seats for the Democrats. If that even goes through, I'm hoping that it does not. But this is Florida right here.
5: Changes nationwide. Meanwhile, in Florida, lawmakers approving new maps, giving Republicans the edge heading into the midterms. Chandler Painter has the details. Good morning, Chandler.
6: Hey, good morning, LJ. So the Florida House and Senate voting to approve a new congressional map that sets Republicans up to gain 4 more seats in Congress. Florida's lieutenant governor says his state is already preparing for legal and political challenges ahead.
7: Look, this is not our first rodeo. You know, we know it's not gerrymandered. It's geography plus population. It's going to hold up under the courts. The shift in population in our state has been significant. This is an accurate depiction of what goes on the ground in Florida. Again, geography plus population equals reality.
6: And of course, this comes as redistricting fights spread nationwide, including in Virginia, where Democrats just approved a new map last week that gives them a 10-1 advantage. And in Louisiana, where just yesterday, the U.S. Supreme Court struck down Louisiana's congressional map in a major victory for Republicans. The court's 6-3 decision split along ideological lines, weakens a key provision of the landmark 1965 Voting Rights Act and limits the consideration of race in drawing congressional maps, a decision that could open the door for other states to redraw their maps in ways that could affect elections for years to come. But Democrats are vowing to fight back. Watch.
8: Today's decision by this illegitimate Supreme Court majority strikes a blow
0: that's
8: against the Voting Rights Act.
0: Ridiculous.
8: And is designed to undermine the ability of communities of color all across this country to elect their candidate of choice. But we're not here to step back. We're here to fight back.
6: And Democrats are also calling for the passage of an updated voting rights bill and Supreme Court reform. But, of course, they are currently limited in the minority in both the House and Senate. LJ?
5: All right. Thanks so much, Chandler.
0: Yeah, that was crazy. Hakeem Jeffries, it's so bad. So, Alina Habba with the truth bombs. Something the View hosts hate. So this is about James Comey, is a former FBI director. He knows exactly what 8647 meant. Let's take a listen to this.
9: Yes, understandably. Well, during Hot Topics earlier today, we discussed the most recent federal indictment of former FBI director James Comey related to an Instagram post of seashells. An Instagram post that he deleted the very next day and apologized for. Do you think Comey's post rises to the level of a criminal threat against the life of the president and supports an indictment?
10: I do. I'll explain why. After Comey's post, and this is where I go back to Saturday's events, the responsibility of certain individuals like us, we all have a very big voice. He is a former FBI director. He knows what 8647 meant. There's no question about it. He actually went on TV
9: what
10: later.
9: What do you think 86 means?
10: To kill the president, to get rid of the president. That's what it means. By the way, his word's not mine. If you look at his late night show.
9: But the dictionary disagrees with you on that.
10: Well, he's the FBI director.
11: They use it in restaurants. Do they mean to kill any
10: of
11: the meat?
10: What are
11: they
10: talking about? Let me just tell you what happened. After James Comey's post, a gentleman posted that about me. He posted on Twitter, 86 Habba, and he was also charged. He was charged in Florida, and he was held accountable because you cannot do it. Now, this is an FBI director. We have responsibilities. You guys have responsibilities not to call the president certain things or say things that could incite violence. I most certainly think after Saturday, I have a completely new perspective on how important our voices are and how we use them.
11: Can I mention one thing? That Matt Gaetz also used that 86 many times, and nothing happened to him.
10: Well, I think we look at everything. I'll be honest with you. Absolutely everything is in context. I don't think anybody is immune to it. I don't think we should be sitting here and, nobody has condemned Jimmy Kimmel for his comments. Well, those were despicable.
9: Joy pointed out earlier, and the president also posted death to Democrats. Do you think the president should be held responsible for that?
10: When you, all due respect. I haven't seen that post. I will tell you what I did.
9: It does exist.
10: Okay. What I can tell you is this. And who was the attorney general and the DOJ at that point?
11: Probably Pam Bondi, no? Yeah.
10: Here's how I feel about this. Here's directly how I feel about this. Nobody should be inciting violence. Period.
9: Including the president.
10: But you have to remember something. The Department of Justice brings real cases. We are not Jack Smith. We are not Letitia James. We bring real cases events people.
9: No, I know. I actually had the pleasure of serving as a former federal prosecutor at the Department of Justice. But let me ask you this. I do believe that this is a vindictive.

0: Why should anyone believe this pattern of targeting Trump's enemies is about justice and not revenge?
1: If you think that the Russian collusion hoax, if you think that the things that we've now seen evidence of in this Department of Justice aren't real, I'd just tell you to sit tight because things are coming. Because what they did was weaponized. I don't want to hear about weaponization because the reason you all know who I am is because of weaponization. Mm-hmm. I sat through targeting people saying we're going to get Trump. And then a Hillary Clinton appointed judge sanctioned me for suing Hillary Clinton. By the way, I'm proud of that.
0: Well,
1: I'm proud of what I did.
0: Actually,
1: because it was the right thing.
2: Let me get Alyssa in here.
0: I just have to correct something, Whoopi. It was actually Bill Clinton, but that appointed that judge. But also a three judge panel. Consisting of a Bush appointee, a Trump appointee, and a Biden appointee, actually agreed with that court's decision. And in the 36-page opinion.
3: Which one was it again?
4: Repeat it.
0: I do want to move on because I can do your thing.
5: The View. How anybody can watch The View is beyond me. But Alina Haba, you know, she knows firsthand what was going down with regard to the targeting and weaponization of, you know, toward Trump. It was firsthand. I mean, we know most of what happened probably, but I guarantee you there's even stuff that we don't even know about. If you could sit down and have a conversation with Lena Haba or Todd Blanchett, acting AG, they would see firsthand how corrupt the system was. Jack Smith, Fannie Willis, Tish James, Alvin Bragg, you name it, you know, and then Adam Schiff and all these Democrats. They're all Democrats. They all hate America. They don't want a great leader. They don't want democracy. They don't want you to have a choice. That's ridiculous for you to have a choice. They don't believe in you. They don't think you're as smart as them. Oh, it's sick. It's disgusting. But, you know, that's the way it is, and that's what we're fighting against. So here is Akeem Jeffries about the Supreme Court. Again, I think you heard a piece of it. But
6: today's decision by this illegitimate Supreme Court majority strikes a blow against the Voting Rights Act, and is designed to undermine the ability of communities of color all across this country to elect their candidate.
5: They want equity everywhere it goes. They want to control the outcome of everything. That's exactly what I've been saying, right? They want race-based everything. They want reparations. They want affirmative action. They want a quota-based system. They want DEI. Diversity, equity, and inclusion. There's nothing equal about equity. And Kamala ran her whole campaign on it. Equity. Controlling outcomes. That's like exactly what they do with their Democratic primary. How these people could even compete and how people can even be a Democrat today is absolutely beyond me. I can't even comprehend it to be that stupid. But that's where they are. There's a lot of people that are Democrats. And I just, I can't figure it out why they still are. It makes no sense to me.
6: Of choice. But we're not here to step back. We're here to fight back.
1: Yes.
6: Now, when this decision came out earlier today, it's an unacceptable decision, but not an unexpected decision, because this isn't even really the Roberts Court. Mm-hmm. It's the Trump Court.
1: Yes.
6: And what we would expect from the Trump Court is an effort to continue their scheme to suppress the vote and rig the midterm elections and beyond. Because these extremists have failed America in every possible way. They failed on the economy. They failed on health care. They're failing as it relates to this reckless and costly war of choice. The extremists have completely and totally failed America.
1: That's right.

0: they've concluded, aided and abetted by the Trump court, that they have to cheat to win.
1: Oh, my goodness. Cry harder is all I want to say. So the Ayatollah Khomeini, their son, the gay Khomeini, the one that's gay, says, just told the Gulf states America can't protest them. Iran can. Says the new management of the Strait of Hormuz will bring stability and economic benefits to all Gulf countries. The future of the region will be without American presence. Claims U.S. bases are incapable of securing themselves, so how can they guarantee the security of others? Says Tehran shares a common fate with its Gulf neighbors and will secure the waterway. Foreigners who commit evil have no place except in the depths of waters. U.S. military presence is the main source of insecurity in the region. That is yesterday's news, man. That is so wrong on so many levels. And that's taking things out of context and misinterpreting things. Because things are different now. The Gulf states and the Arab states are different. They're different. And, you know, with Hamas being completely annihilated and Hezbollah on their way out. I mean, I had this confrontation with someone online about, you know, they were complaining about the destruction of Lebanon. And I was like, well, at some point, the problem is that they, you know, the Arab states need to know when they've been conquered. And, you know, that's a line, I stole that line from, I think it was Gladiator. But it's true that they need to know when they've been conquered. The problem today, especially with these radical ideological socialist, communist, tyrannical leaders, is they have an ego that's bigger than their brain, and they can't, and they're like a petulant child. A petulant child will cry themselves to death if you let them, thinking that, you know, some small little thing is the worst thing that's ever happened to them. That's a petulant child. Thinking if you just, you know, took away their cell phone or whatever it is, that's like the end all. And if you gave them license to do whatever it is that they were thinking they needed to do, they would behave in such a way that, you know, the end result would be much greater than the actual offense. You know, it's disproportionate. And that is the problem. So, I mean, what you have here is you have these people thinking that, well, you have these people irrationally behaving, right? They're behaving irrationally. And I don't think the Gulf states are buying it. Khomeini seems really out of touch with what reality is at this point. They still want that control. They want to control the Middle East. And it was, you know, for the last 47 years, I mean, the reason why we haven't had an Abraham agreement or accord is because of the Iran proxies, Houthis wanting to control that strait on the west coast of Saudi Arabia, Iran controlling the Hormuz, the east coast of Saudi Arabia, in Oman. And then you had the Hezbollah strategically planted in Lebanon and in Syria to wreak havoc on Israelis. And Obama was a really bad president and, you know, referred to ISIS, created ISIS, then called them ISIL. And in Levant versus in Sham, ISIS in Sham, ISIL in Levant. Levant meant a region of the earth that excludes the existence of Israel. In Shem, a smaller geographical perspective that included the state of Israel. And people don't realize what a trigger that was. And they never addressed it. And I always resented that they never did. And even Lindsey Graham used to say ISIL back in the days of Obama. And as soon as Trump became president, that stopped. But if you go back and you look at all the clips of all the cabinet members during the Obama regime, you will find that they said it ISIL 100% of the time. No mistake. It was mandated speech. Mandated speech. It was that important. And then Trump comes in and he wipes ISIS out in 2 days because it was they were a joke of a force. They weren't a fighting force. They were just the only men in town with guns. And all they were used to do, they were a mercenary group. They were paid mercenaries to guard the oil wells in Iraq and to protect and enforce the shipment and adhere to the shipments and protect the pipelines going and ship oil shipments into Africa and into Europe. And everybody on the global stage that was taking part in the 2030 agenda of climate change and everything else was part of it. Trump came in and he disrupted everything. And I got to tell you, Lindsey Graham was not happy about it. And so to think that Lindsey Graham and Trump are friends now, think again. They're really not. It's just a facade. There's nothing. Those two have nothing in common, by the way. So, Iran's Supreme Leader Khamenei frames Iran as the Persian Gulf's historic defender against foreign powers, cites expulsion of Portugal from Hormuz, resistance against Dutch and British colonialism. It's a joke, right? I mean, they're out of touch. They have no power. And they still are gripping onto that notion that they are going to be still the stewards of control in the Middle East. And they're not. And that's going to change. And if they're not playing their cards straight, they're going to get bombed. And they're going to be put out of their misery. We absolutely need a regime change in that country. These suicidal maniacs that are running the country, the Khomeinis, the Ayatollahs, the Mullahs, whatever you want to call them, have to go. All right, so Ursula von der Leyen, president of the European Union, describes free speech as a virus and censorship as its vaccine.
2: And finally, it takes resilience. As technology evolves, we need to build up societal immunity around information manipulation. Because research has shown that pre-bunking is much more successful than debunking. Pre-bunking is basically the opposite of debunking. In short, prevention is preferable to cure. Perhaps if you think of information manipulation as a virus, instead of treating an infection, once it has taken hold, that is debunking. It is much better to vaccinate so that the body is inoculated. Pre-bunking is the same approach. Because disinformation relies on people passing it on to others. It is essential that people know what malign information's influence is and what the techniques are that are behind it. And as the knowledge goes up, our chances of being influenced goes down. And that builds up the society resilience that we will need.
1: Well, That's scary. All right, so no wonder Gavin Newsom is suing to block Trump's executive order requiring barcode tracking for mail-in ballots. California vote fraudster Shakir Khan had 71 names and 41 completed mail-in ballots at his single house. That's crazy. That's nuts. But that's California, right? That's what we have going. So here's Jimmy Kimmel. Jimmy Kimmel is whining and complaining about Aaron Rodgers. Here's how Jimmy Kimmel reacted after Aaron Rodgers made a joke on a sports show about his possibly being in the Epstein list.
3: He decided to insinuate that I am a pedophile. This is how these nuts do it now. You don't like Trump, you're a pedophile. It's their go-to move. And it shows you how much they actually care about pedophilia. I hope the many, many decent people out there who vote conservative or whatever you want to call what goes on now, I don't see anything conservative about any of it, but to those of you who are part of that, I want to say this, and I hope you'll listen and give it a little bit of consideration. If you are a member of a group that think it's okay to randomly call someone a child molester because you don't like what that person has to say, maybe you should rethink being a part of that group. And I think Aaron Rodgers has the right to express any opinion he wants, but saying someone is a pedophile is not an opinion, nor is it trash talk. Sorry, Pat McAfee. And as far as the, well, you say things about people all the time argument goes, yes, I do. It's not the same. It's not even close to the same. We say a lot of things on this show. We don't make up lies. In fact, we have a team of people who work very hard to sift through facts and reputable sources before I make a joke. And that's an important distinction. A joke about someone, even when that someone is Donald Trump, even a person who lies from the minute he wakes up until the minute.
1: I can't stand that. I can't listen to it anymore. But he's whining and complaining about what happened to him, you know, because people are calling him out. His days are so numbered. It's not even funny. Well, here's what I wrote with respect to Lebanon and whatever. I said, I don't disagree with the destruction has to end. But the problem is, in part, the answer to this question. When was the last time peace talks resulted in one side admitting defeat? In Lebanon, with Iran's proxy Hezbollah, you see destruction. Also in Gaza, with Hamas, after their attack on October 7th. And just look at Iranian arrogance and their recent post on the UN after their 47 years of state-sponsored terrorism. The media telling the world that Iran is okay, or telling Iran and Ukraine to continue to fight, inciting a level of stupidity that didn't exist in the era of World War II, where we actually had winners, losers, and agreements. Iran and its proxies need to realize when they've been conquered. That's what

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8: on milk cows, work all day in the fields, milk cows again, eat supper, then go to town and stay past midnight at a meeting of the school board. So God made a farmer.
9: My administration will be focused on three very important words: jobs, jobs, jobs.
10: Be a minister, a social worker, a diplomat, a tough guy, and a gentleman. And of course he'll have to be a genius because he'll have to feed a family on a policeman's salary.
9: From this day forward, it's going to be only America first. America first. We, the citizens of America, are now joined in a great national effort to rebuild our country and restore its promise for all of our people. Because today, we are not merely transferring power from one administration to another, or from one party to another, but we are transferring power from Washington, D.C., and giving it back to you, the people.
0: Hold on to your seats. Buckle up for safety. You are now entering another dimension with the Scott Adams Show.

0: And that's right. My name is Scott Adams. You're listening to the Scott Adams Show. I want to thank everybody for tuning in today. Well, you know, Cole Allen, he was arraigned yesterday. And but the fallout and the real rhetoric is really playing itself out with regard to the White House Correspondents Dinner shooting. Thank God the Secret Service warrior was wearing his bulletproof vest and it saved him. But a lot of the rhetoric, you know, like Jimmy Kimmel, all of a sudden, I don't even like talking about Jimmy Kimmel because everything he does is clickbait. He's so shallow. I mean, he just says hateful things. But, you know, that's what Melania, you know, really let him have it. And he goes about apologizing, and his apology isn't even an apology. And then you look to the Speaker of the House, leader of the Democrat Party in the House, Hakeem Jeffries, one vote away from being Speaker, third in line to succession of the presidency. You got Hakeem Jeffries. And by the way, I mean, they're talking about the next time they have this White House Correspondents' Dinner within the next 30 days, will J.D. Vance be there? Should we have too many top brass in one building? And the answer is probably no. In light of the hateful rhetoric that the Democrat terrorist organization that just wants to kill, just wants to mouth off. You know, we live in a nation of laws where open discussion and free speech and debate is welcomed. Just look at Charlie Kirk. But the Democrat, they don't have any arguments. They get so frustrated like a petulant child that they shoot to kill. They get violent. And it's not like, you know, the Republicans couldn't get violent too if we wanted to. We're the most armed party in the country. Most of us, you know, were in combat sports. I mean, if you look at, I mean, we know how to handle ourselves. It's not like we couldn't take care of business if we needed to. You know, so I don't know, you know, where they get off acting like the angry, tough people that they're not. They're angry, but they're not tough. So, you know, we're going to play a couple of these clips here early because I have a lot to get to. And I want to talk about these things because these are some good points that I picked up along the way. And I want you to hear them. And I want to discuss them, you know, just really evolve and see why it is that we're here. Here we are.
1: The man accused of opening fire outside this weekend's White House.
0: This is the latest on the arraignment of Cole Allen.
1: On its dinner now facing three charges, including attempting to assassinate the president. The 31-year-old suspect from California also accused of transporting a firearm across state lines and discharging a firearm during a crime of violence. Justice Department releasing images of the weapons. Authorities say the suspect bought a 12-gauge pump-action shotgun last year and a 38-caliber semi-automatic pistol back in 2023. Investigators say the attack was planned for weeks, with the suspect booking the hotel back on April 6th. U.S. Attorney for D.C., Jeanine Pirro, says no stone is going to go unturned in this investigation.
2: There will be nothing that won't be identified and discovered as it relates to his past actions with this digital footprint that we're looking to establish right now. Now we have the evidence we need, the complaint we needed for the presentment. There will be a hearing on Thursday and then another preliminary hearing in May. Make no mistake, this is just the beginning of this indictment, of these charges. The indictment will include a lot more charges. We'll know a lot more. But right now, we have a solid case.
1: This was the first White House Correspondents' Dinner President Trump was attending as president. He last went back in 2011 when he was a private citizen. He did not go in his first term. But, you know, it was a different political climate back the first time he attended in 2011. White House Press Secretary Caroline Leavitt is slamming the Democrats' rhetoric that led up to this shooting. Watch.
0: Now, this was great. Caroline Leavitt, I could have played the whole conference where she shows up and she said, you know, normally I would have been on leave by now. But given the circumstances and what happened on Saturday night, we are going to, I'm here to, you know, set the record straight. And here she is.
3: This political violence stems from a systemic demonization of him and his supporters by commentators, yes, by elected members of the Democrat Party, and even some in the media. This hateful and constant and violent rhetoric directed at President Trump day after day after day for 11 years has helped to legitimize this violence and bring us to this dark moment. I have a whole host of examples that we can share with you after. It is pages and pages of major Democrat Party elected officials saying, such as Rep. Hakeem Jeffries, just this April, this month, said, "We are in an era of maximum warfare everywhere all the time."
1: And speaking of House Minority Leader Hakeem Jeffries, he is defending his comments after being called out by the White House. You heard it from her. Here he is.
4: The notion that any of us are concerned with so-called criticism from these phony Republicans as it relates to anything that has been said, certainly as it relates to the comment related to maximum warfare everywhere, all the time, in connection with the redistricting battle that Republicans launched. I stand by it. You can continue to criticize me for it. I don't give a damn about your criticism.
1: Liz Peek, wow. Your reaction to that?
5: Well, that certainly is going to help the temperature come down. Look, Hakeem Jeffries and others who have made despicable remarks, Caroline Leavitt is totally right. It has gone on for years, this pummeling of the president, this antagonism towards the president, calling him a Nazi, calling him a king, calling all these things. And really, Cheryl, it has led to this. It has led to young people in particular, 40% of whom think that political violence is acceptable under certain circumstances, deciding that there is no other avenue but to try and kill somebody, try and actually maim somebody in order to get them to shut up and not do what they disapprove of. I mean, how did we get to this place? It is the Democrat leadership. It is social media. It's a whole host of things that have come to this moment. And if Hakeem Jeffries and other Democrats don't recognize the danger here, they're going to pay a price, because it isn't just going to be President Trump that's targeted in the future. There will be all others on the left who are also at risk. And we saw Charlie Kirk get assassinated. Three times they've tried to kill President Trump. When is enough enough?
1: Well, and you're right about it happening to both sides. Governor Josh Shapiro, his home was was targeted. You know, that was a massive fire that threatened his family. But, you know, this rhetoric and the ecosystem that people are finding themselves more and more attracted to, where you kind of get this radicalization, that's happening online, whether it's social media. You know, one of the things
0: this
1: about the suspect,
0: Cole Allen,
1: is
0: that
1: he
0: I wanted you
1: was
0: to hear.
1: In video games. He created a video game. You think about a Roblox, you think about these other platforms. Well, you know, violence is very much not just encouraged, but celebrated. And you end up in these chat groups where you can't become radicalized.
6: Yeah,
1: that's
6: well,
1: what they're finding about.
6: I mean, look, you know, you have politicians on the left, you have the media, you have social media influencers who are brainwashing lemmings to essentially follow their orders and follow in their footsteps. And, you know, the rhetoric has been so inflammatory, so violent, so hateful for so many years. Liz, I mean, this is the third assassination attempt. Mm-hmm. That's absolutely insane. Enough's enough. And if you think about it, you know, Republican voters, while President Biden was in office, did anybody hate him? Did anybody call him a Nazi, a fascist, Hitler? Mm-hmm. No. Did Republican voters dislike him? Did they think he was mentally unfit for the job? Did they question his cognitive abilities? Yes, there is a big difference between disliking someone and questioning whether or not they're the right fit to be in office and absolutely hating someone and wishing death upon them. And this starts at the top. Hakeem Jeffries, all these politicians, it starts with them. After the first assassination attempt, President Biden was on TV and he said we were going to tone down the rhetoric.
5: Yeah.
6: That lasted 36 hours.
5: Yeah, right. Liz, I mean, look again, I go Liz back
0: Peek
5: to this,
0: gives
5: you know,
0: a really
5: question
0: good,
5: mark.
0: Does
5: it change?
0: Here, that's why I'm playing.
5: Does a third assassination attempt on President Trump, and by the way, the manifesto talked about Trump cabinet officials as well. Many who are in the room, and, you know, the security situation is a whole other story. We're going to get into that later with Jonathan Fahey. But, you know, in general, you have to wonder. Hakeem Jeffries, to me, doesn't sound like he's changing.
7: No, he's not going to change, and neither is Nancy Pelosi and all the other people who've been out there. Chris Murphy, I mean, we can go through a whole list. But you have to kind of dial it back and say, what is it they're so angry about? Enforcing our border? Is that really such a heinous thing that he's done? I mean, lowering taxes, is that so bad? Being pro-business? You really have to just, these people are kind of ill. And unfortunately, the illness is spreading, to your point, Mark, through social media. We have people now saying it's all a conspiracy, that this whole assassination was actually just rigged by the Trump administration. Man, that is really out there.
6: Yeah.
7: And they're getting attention for it, and that's what they want.
0: Yeah, I mean, that's just it. That what are they complaining about? What is the left complaining about? Orange Man Bad, they don't like Trump's personality. They don't like the way he's a straight shooter. They don't like the way he answers questions confidently and directly. They don't like the way he treats the media, who treats him bad, so he treats them bad. You know, but he treats them better than Biden ever did. And that's the other flip side, is Trump doesn't basically hold the grudge. You know, Biden actually weaponized his DOJ. Weaponized his Department of Homeland Security. Obama basically defunded any city that wouldn't buy into sanctuary. So there's, you know, Trump never does that. He's never weaponized anything. In fact, he hasn't. He should have gone after his political adversaries who committed the Russian hoax. Every one of those people from 2015, 16, 17, 18, 19. Every one of those people should be in jail. Hunter Biden should not be walking the face of the earth. He should be in jail. Joe Biden, same thing. These are all criminals. Jack Smith should be behind bars. Fannie Willis, Tish James should be locked up. And if they were Republicans and Biden was in the White House, they would be. And, you know, the thing is if I was a Republican, the Republicans were doing this, I wouldn't support it. The Democrats, on the other hand, are so sick in the head that all they want to do, they never won a trophy because they're losers. And so, therefore, they have to win with their leadership. They want their leaders to win for them, you know, because they can't win their own trophy. I really believe that there's something to that. That the liberals have a loser mentality. And they can't win without, you know, they're basically sheep looking for the, you know, looking for the top dog to lead them into the corral. And they engage in groupthink that gives them comfort. The liberals are full of groupthink because it makes them comfortable. Nobody wants to stand alone. That's why they chant so well for pay, mind you, in the streets when they protest, where they're getting paid to chant the same chant. They have no thoughts of their own. They're told what to say. They're told how to think. And if they don't, they get punished. It's a terrible infrastructure. It's almost like a cult, but it's morphed into a terrorist organization. If you look at the Southern Poverty Law Center and the things that George Soros and the election fraudsters have done, it's gone way beyond that. It's RICO. It's terrorism. You know, they've supported open borders. despite the fact that we know that drugs have killed our youth and guns have ended up in the hands of gang members who kill for a living and commit crime. Crime is down. Taxes are down. The border is secure. Trump has restored peace to 8 different regional wars. And he's neutralized the threat of Iran and Venezuela, which was on our hemisphere. Can anyone say the Monroe Doctrine, which was a doctrine that ensured the security and safety of our hemisphere? And, you know, that was almost put to test with the Bay of Pigs in Cuba, but it was also put to test with Panama and Venezuela and others, Colombia drug cartels. Now Trump is friends with Colombia, the president of Colombia. He's friends with the president of El Salvador, one of the worst places MS-13 came from. And he's friends with the Argentinian leader, Milei, and Bukele from El Salvador. You know, he's friends with these people, and he's going to actually end up being the best thing that's ever happened to Cuba in the last 70 years. And he's going to be the best thing that's ever happened to Venezuela contemporaneously. And all the while, he's gaining more and more leverage, not only over our so-called friends that aren't our friends, called the West, whether it's Starmer or Carney, whether it's Macron or Sanchez in Spain. So, you know, there's a new sheriff in town, and basically we have a new alliance. It's called the Board of Peace. You take the UN. The UN just basically appointed to, as part of their nuclear inspection group, Iranian ambassador. Tell me that's not tone deaf and out to lunch, right? But that's what they've done. And they're doing it. And they'll continue to do it. And they're feckless and they get nothing done. In fact, their whole contribution to the Middle East was basically prop up Palestinians. And we've seen where that's gotten us. Again, too much gravy, too much money in the hands of these radical left-wing terrorist groups that the Democrats support, whether it's Palestinians or the Iranian National Guard, Revolutionary Guard, whether it's any one of those things, or whether it's Zelensky, who doesn't even have an election, yet claims he's about democracy, silences his press, and grabs men off the street and puts them in the front line so they can get killed. That's Zelensky, and he has a coke problem, and he has a money laundering problem. And no one wants to audit the money that's going through Ukraine. Of course, all that money goes into the pockets of the globalists that are part of the European Union that play ball and act nice. It's really disgusting. But, you know, Trump is above all that. He's above the fray. And that's why he wins. He wins because he takes the standard, the high road. He lives a standard. And he doesn't go below it. And people ask, why Venezuela? Why Iran? Why is he doing this? And it's because he looks at it and says, you know, I can get the Abraham Agreement if only Iran's proxies weren't meddling, Hezbollah, Houthis, and Hamas weren't meddling in the process. And he talks to the leaders over in the Gulf states, and he's basically, they agree with him. Yeah, these regional conflicts and this terrorism is killing us. And it's making it, you know, these false flag attacks, it makes it almost impossible to get along. So where does that lead back to? Iran, he says. And then Iran's nuclear threat. Basically, their nuclear ambitions and their control of the different straits in the region. Houthis control the West Bank of Saudi Arabia, and Iran and Oman were controlling the right bank, the East Bank, the Strait of Hormuz. And they were controlling the world's energy supply. We knew that this was going to happen when we engaged in this conflict. We knew it wasn't going to be easy, but in the long run, it's going to pay dividends on the world stage. And the only people that are paying the price, some people say, well, you know, you got Canada being friends with China, and you got Europe also looking to China. But Howard Lutnick already warned them. You shop the world for cheap labor just so you could put your middle class and your manufacturing, just so you can export your middle class and your, you could crush your middle class and export your manufacturing. Or export your manufacturing, which ends up killing your middle class, I should say. And that's what it is. Do that at your own peril, but don't expect the United States to bail you out when you fail. Because without a working, vibrant, independent, free, working middle class, you have nothing as a country. If all you have are elites and impoverished dependents, and zero working class, zero independent population, then you're not going to have the consumption, you're not going to have the productivity that you thought you wanted to have. You're going to basically export all your meaningful manufacturing, low-skilled labor, or non-intellectual jobs to China. And then you got the Belt and Road. And you got all these things worked out through the Paris Agreement. It was all part of a plan. The plan was to create the patents and intellectual property in the West and have the BRICS nations manufacture it all in the sweatshops with 12-year-olds working 12-hour days for $20 a day. And then the elites thought that was a good idea. Nothing that's that unfair is a good idea. Yeah, we all benefit from cheaper products, but guess what? You know, when they dump their steel in our country, we have buildings that don't last half as long. We have products that aren't quite as good. And we sell out, and we got to stop doing that. We must stop. And Trump has basically put a stop to it. And so there it is. But the rest of the world has yet to wake up because they have the wrong leadership. And I think their elections are so rigged or their population is so warped. I think that their population is warped and manipulated and psyoped to where they believe the wrong things. What they don't know, they don't know. They don't know the truth. All right, so let's talk about the violence and this Cole Allen and the prosecution that's gone on against him.
8: No place in civic life, and it certainly cannot continue to be used against the President of the United States.
9: Let this be a message to anyone who thinks that Washington, D.C. is the place to act out political violence. We will prosecute you to the fullest extent of the law.
10: The president spoke on late Saturday evening with the message of unity and a backing of law enforcement, and we have followed through on that message.
1: DOJ officials briefing the public following the shooting at the White House Correspondents' Dinner on Saturday night. The incident intensifying the debate on Capitol Hill over funding for the Department of Homeland Security. As the Secret Service has still not been paid and is still working to protect the president. One Secret Service official was shot Saturday, but is expected to recover. Maria spoke with New York Congressman Mike Lawler on this program yesterday. Here's what he told her.
11: First, it was about health care. Now it's about ICE and CBP. They want to abolish it. They don't want to enforce our immigration laws. They want criminal aliens to roam free in our country. But the fact is, they need to put the politics of their far left radical base aside, and they need to do what is right by the American people. The Department of Homeland Security needs to be funded in full. You have a Secret Service agent who was shot at point blank range. Thank God he was wearing a vest. But he's not being paid. The Secret Service, the Coast Guard, we're in the middle of a war in Iran, and the Coast Guard is not being paid. It is absolute insanity. It is time to pass this bill. And if the Democrats won't join us in funding the department in full, then yes, we need to do reconciliation 2.0 immediately and pass full funding for the Department of Homeland Security.
1: And President Trump is urging the House to pass full funding for DHS, writing this on Truth Social. We need all Republicans to join together, support this budget blueprint, which will allow us to bypass Democrat obstruction in the Senate. House Republicans must unify and pass the same blueprint to get the bill done. I've asked for the final bill on my desk by June 1st. Joining me now, West Virginia Congressman Riley Moore. Congressman, House Speaker Johnson says he's looking to push for a modified bill, which...
0: Well, here they talk about reconciliation bills and putting the funding in and things like that. I would rather them be talking about the SAVE Act. If we're not talking about the SAVE Act, the Democrats are winning. But this reconciliation bill, 73 days without pay for the Secret Service and others, is insane. That's insane. That's just not fair. It's not right. It's wrong. And the Democrats should be ashamed of themselves. And why the American people won't stand up and speak up against this is beyond me. Whether it's Jimmy Kimmel spewing hate or the Democrats spewing hate and basically blocking everything because they can't get their way. Well, elections have consequences. Trump won and the Republicans control the House and Senate, but you wouldn't know it because we have too many rhinos. You know, we don't have as many sheep as the Democrats do. Democrats, they lock together like sheep. In part, though, because it's non-consequential. All they have to do is block the Republicans. And they win. And they get cheered on by their base. It's when you are the leadership party that you're called to account. Because your vote actually makes a difference. But in this reconciliation, if they can pack the reconciliation... The reconciliation requires 51 votes. If they could sort of lace it with certain items that would normally fall into the filibuster of 60 votes, either that or you get rid of the filibuster. And John Thune is not the man for the job. He sucks, actually. And so he's got to go. But he's not going anywhere until he gets unelected. So we got bad leadership because you just know that the Democrats would stop at nothing. I mean, they already agree. Too large of a percentage of Democrats agree that you should assassinate somebody to get your way. The polls indicate that. They're that messed up in the head that they literally believe that violence can, in some cases, be the answer to getting your political ideology through. The polls indicate that. Among young liberals, 40% agree with that, actually. It's a disturbing number. So crap for brains, Jimmy Kimmel, our first lady is here. This is the joke he got himself in trouble with.
12: Our first lady, Melania, is here. Look at Melania, so beautiful. Mrs. Trump, you have a glow like an expectant widow.
0: All right, so there he is, right? And he said that on Thursday, April 23rd, and then stuff happened, right? And you wonder why, you know, these radical fringe nut jobs that are hanging by a thread psychologically get told nonsense by leaders like this advisor to Bill Clinton. He is basically Bill Clinton's campaign advisor and one of the leading spokespeople in the Democrat Party for the last 30 years. The Raging Cajun, James Carville, said this just last week.
13: I want to be clear on this. I do not want that man to die. I want to watch him suffer. And I can't watch a dead person suffer. So I want him to be fully cognizant come November. So when people tell him, I want to be clear.
0: And it gets worse. I mean, he curses and he says so many bad things. It's just, you know, how can you take this guy seriously? And J. James Carville. And then you got these Democrats. This is just kind of a comical thing. I'm going to play half of it. It's 5 minutes. But you got these people also acting like reverend preachers, like Cory Booker, who's gay and won't admit it, and acts all tough. He calls himself Spartacus. What an idiot. I can't even believe these people are in charge and in power. It's just unbelievable that they keep getting reelected. And they just really are sellouts to American interests.
14: Blow it like it is. After our primaries and Hillary Clinton was our nominee, there was some people, not all people, not even most people, some people said, well, I don't like her. I don't agree with everything she says. I saw it with Kamala Harris. There were too many people that say, I don't agree with her on everything. I mean, 90 out of 100, I agree with her, but...
0: Do you hear what he's doing there? That kind of thing? Do you hear that? Do you hear that? He's doing a Barack Obama impersonation, but he doesn't even know it. That's how dumb he is.
14: Some people, not all people, not even most people, some people said, well, I don't like her. I don't agree with everything she says. I saw it with Kamala Harris.
0: Did you hear that gay tone come out of his voice? He couldn't control it.
14: There were too many people that say, I don't agree with her on everything. I mean, 90 out of 100, I agree with her, but those 10, I can't do it. Well, you may disagree with her on 10% of her views, but you let someone get in office who you disagree with on everything. You let somebody get in office.
0: Well, that's really crazy, Matt. And these Democrats are standing, cheering, like thinking they just witnessed something, some Martin Luther King speech, like I have a dream.
12: Our First Lady Melania is here.
15: FBI has been used as
0: Susan Rice
15: to suggest that anybody who might be a woman, might be a person of color, might be a religious minority, might have a disability, might be a religious minority. Might be a veteran or of Native descent, anybody who has benefited in any way, shape, or form from the notion that we all should be treated equally and that we should be viewed on the basis of our merits and not discounted because we happen to be a woman or happen to be a person of color. Anybody who fits the mold of somebody who is not a white Christian cisgender male is by definition in this administration deemed inferior. That is the vast majority, Brian.
0: No, we're the party of equality. They're the party of equity. She got that backwards. Quota-based systems are not equal.
12: Right, I'm almost out of time. Brendan Carr's given me the light. Brendan Carr is the head of the FCC. Back in September, he tried to get my affiliates to throw me off the air. He said we could do this the easy way or the hard way. Same thing he said to Lindsey Graham 10 minutes ago in the all-gender restroom. By the way, where is Lindsey Graham? I know he's here.
0: It's too hard to listen to. It gets worse. It gets much, much worse. But, I mean, it's Jimmy Kimmel's just such a scumbag, right? Then you got Nicole Wallace. She was a campaign advisor to John McCain, and she said this.
16: The permission structure for violence. You've got polls about political violence. Democrats don't think it's a good idea. Only Republicans.
0: Oh, Democrats don't think it's a good idea for political violence. Only Republicans think that.
16: Only people inclined to consume conservative media are now, I think, upward of 50.
0: Well, yeah.
16: Percent say that if necessary, violence is okay. You've only got the conduct on one of the two sides. The permission structure for violence. You've got polls about political violence. Democrats don't think it's a good idea. Only Republicans.
0: Well, she's lying. And we got one more. This was Jimmy Kimmel's apology last night.
12: 3 days before the event, in order to keep that cherished tradition alive, I did my own version of the correspondence dinner on my show. I put on a tuxedo. We pretended we had an audience of luminaries. We used old footage of the Trumps, of Pete Hegseth, J.D. Vance, Kid Rock, Vanilla Ice, all the members of his cabinet. And we made it seem like they were all together in a room. We had a little roast. Again, this was Thursday, and there was no big reaction to it until this morning when I greeted the day facing yet another Twitter vomit storm. And a call to fire me from our First Lady, Melania Trump, saying I should be fired because of a joke I made, again, 5 nights ago. It was a pretend roast. I said, our First Lady, Melania, is here. Look at her, so beautiful. Mrs. Trump, you have a glow like an expectant widow, which...
0: That's not funny.
12: Obviously was a joke about their age difference.
0: It's never
12: and
0: funny.
12: The look of joy we see on her face every time they're together. It was a very light roast joke about the fact that he's almost 80 and she's younger than I am. It was not by any stretch of the definition
0: this is
12: a
0: not
12: call
0: an apology,
12: to assassination.
0: Folks.
12: And they know that. I've been very vocal for many years speaking out against gun violence in particular. But I understand that the First Lady had a stressful experience.

0: that was his intention or not, it doesn't matter. He screwed up. There's so many worse examples, or so many lesser examples where people got fired. That one, it's rubbing everybody the wrong way. It's just wrong. Anyway, we got Dane from Mississippi on the line.
1: Yes. Listen, he's a sick man. End of story. Full stop. I want to address something, the Secret Service and this security that they're providing now. I actually called in when Trump had his headquarters in Trump Tower. I got the date written down here, 12-28-15. I talked, at that time, you could actually talk to somebody. The woman that answered was Dorothy. And I said, listen, I'd like to talk to the president. And she says, oh, would you? Well, he's here right now. Let me put you through to his message. Well, he would take and listen to those messages. He wouldn't answer, but he would listen to what the people said. So I was talking on his tape machine while he was probably listening, I imagine. And I said, listen, Mr. President, I want to give you some advice. And there was a big debate about him getting Secret Service at the time because he was running and they weren't providing him Secret Service and he wanted it. I said, well, if they get you Secret Service, you need a Secret Service to watch the Secret Service. And that Secret Service, you need to get another one to watch that Secret Service. And then you need your own private military Secret Service yourself to watch all of them. And this is not far from what should be happening. He should actually have a secret military service to watch them all. Because in reality, there is somebody in that system that is providing lack of coverage. They want this to happen. They want, listen, we're on this is number three. They're not going to stop, okay? And I hope the president's listening, because he can go back to that tape machine and listen to me back in 12-28-15, okay? I'm on tape, and I'm sure the FBI at that time was listening in too, because I had problems myself under surveillance. So what I'm saying is here, Mr. President, some of your people are probably listening. Get yourself a private military Secret Service to watch them all, because they're not doing the job, obviously. They're still going to try and do you. In 1980, I went over to Southeast Asia, okay? I saw what the black op deep status can do. And they're dangerous. That was my first and last experience with them, because they can kill you at any time. They can frame you at any time. They can do whatever they want. Those people still exist, okay, in the deep state. They're still there. They're still in the CIA. They're still in the NSA. There's some good people in there, but there's also the bad ones. And if he doesn't find some way to root them out and get his own private security, because his staff, Susie Weil, she doesn't know what's happening. She's not clueless. See, it takes someone like myself who being on the ground floor in a real dangerous situation where your life is actually being threatened and you can see how the real world works. Because otherwise, you're living in this little bubble ivory tower there and you don't realize what's happening. But it's happening. And they're there.
0: I
1: always got to look back to Kennedy.
0: Yeah. All right. Well, I appreciate the call. Thank you.
1: Thank you.
0: Thank you. Take care. All right. Well, you know, a lot of people are talking like Kennedy from The Five, that female. Well, it used to be with MTV. Kennedy. That's her. She just goes by the name Kennedy. Was saying, you know, she was staying there for 3 days at the Hilton. And they call it the Hinckley Hilton is the nickname for that Hilton in D.C. Because that's where Hinckley shot President Reagan. But she said they didn't even ask her for an ID. She was allowed to roam all around the place. You know, people who were just walking in off the street were 15 yards, 20 yards from the conference door. They could walk right by it. And it's just the security was way too lax. So they're having meetings now about perimeters. But it is true that, you know, when President Trump has to go to a hotel, whether it's the National Press Club or the Hilton or anywhere in between, they have to get into a motorcade. You know how expensive that is? You know how difficult that is to police the entire route and get the president safely to that destination in D.C. and then secure the building and set up a perimeter.

0: and, you know, look at every adjacent building and all the different windows and whether they open or not. You know, I have a friend that was a Secret Service guy, and he said, you know, the details are amazing. Like when a president goes to a certain area, if he's going by gas stations, they have to actually tell the gas station to fill up the gas in those tanks underneath the ground. Fill them to the top. Otherwise, they could explode. So, I mean, there's every little detail that goes into these things. And all I'm saying is that the ballroom would save the taxpayer tons of money. It's, by the way, the ballroom is being paid for not by taxpayers, but by Trump and his colleagues and his friends and his donors and his cronies. I say cronies not in a negative way, friends. Basically, he's footing the bill for this. And it's going to be there for a long time. I've seen the infrastructure of it. And it's a real deal. That's a real solid foundation they're building with huge beams. And all I'm saying is that, you know, they wouldn't have to get the caravan, you know, the entourage of the whole, the beast and all of the vehicles that go along with it, the Secret Service to protect the route, the perimeter, and set up in a remote site in a hotel just across town. They could stay there. It's all fortified. They don't have to do a thing. That's about 100,000 easy just in the security apparatus that was set up for the Hilton. Probably more than 100,000. Hundreds of thousands of dollars that we will save every single time there's an event. So the ballroom is essential. And why the Democrats and why the that organization that's suing Trump is continuing to do so is kind of like senseless. All right, so here's Hakeem Jeffries. We already heard Hakeem Jeffries. This was him calling for extreme warfare.
1: Republicans, as it relates to anything.
0: This is him standing by his statement. All right. If the Democrats win the midterms, President Trump will be impeached on day one, and you will witness maximum warfare. Maximum warfare, quote.
2: It is an election year, as you know. Midterms are coming in
0: Scott
2: November.
0: Jennings.
2: Let me ask you a question to begin today's show. What is the first thing that Democrats would do if they win back the House in November? Would they lower your taxes, do anything to make your life better? No, the answer is no. The first thing, the very first thing, is impeach Donald Trump. Again, for the third time. That is the big idea, but don't take my word for it. According to a new report from Axios, breaking today, House Democrats are already laying the groundwork for a day one impeachment if they take power after the 2026 election. Day one. They're talking about building a case right now, holding shadow hearings, lining everything up so the minute they grab the gavels, they can go straight to impeaching the president. Now, right after the last election, a lot of Democrats were hesitant to go down this road again. But now the pressure is building inside their party among the radicals who now call the shots. Support for impeachment inside the Democratic caucus has jumped significantly, according to the reports, with more and more House members signing on. So here we are again, the same playbook, the same obsession with the idea that Donald Trump is not and has never been a legitimate president. That is what's at the heart of all of this. They cannot get over the fact that Donald Trump beat Hillary Clinton way back in 2016. The party that talks about democracy and the will of the people has studiously ignored these things when it comes to Trump, his legitimacy, and his authority as the duly elected president of our nation. That's the news today. The Democratic Party is once again preparing to center its agenda around impeaching the president of the United States. Now, even some Democrats admit this isn't necessarily the most important thing they should be doing. There is some internal debate. There's clearly some hesitation. But the leaders of the Democratic Party are powerless to stop the radical mob that makes up the core of their movement. After all, they've had the Department of Homeland Security shut down for the last 70 days to appease this mob. You think they wouldn't go further and impeach the president? Come on. They want it. And they want it immediately. And that pressure is driving this entire conversation. Let me translate this into plain English. If they win, they are not coming to govern. They are coming to retaliate. They are coming for retribution. They are coming for political blood. As Hakeem Jeffries, the Democratic House leader, has said this week, it's maximum warfare. Let's listen to him in Cut 27.
0: Well, we've heard that part. So there's that. Then there's the Democrats aren't a political party. They're a full-blown criminal racket, says Jesse Waters.
3: Man doesn't care that the group sent $1 million to the neo-Nazis. They paid the Grand Wizard. He doesn't care. They also don't care that the group committed bank fraud, wire fraud, and defrauded all their donors. Don't care. As long as they smeared Republicans. Doesn't matter. The ends justify the means. I'm beginning to think the entire Democrat Party is a whole scam. What is it really about? Stealing money, flooding the country with illegals, and calling us racists. That's it. Every time you look under the hood, all you find are scams. COVID. Wait a second. Fauci funded the lab where the virus came from? What? Somali daycare, $19 billion. Wait a second. There's no children in the daycare center. What happened to USAID? None of the money left D.C. It all went to Democrats there. Everything. Russia, Hunter, whatever happened to the Green New Deal? It was about $1 trillion, right? Where are the windmills?
4: The green.
3: Where are the solar panels? Where'd they go?
0: Where are the EV chargers?
3: They haven't even built the little charging stations for the EVs. Where did it go? How about Omar? Omar, the other day, was worth $100,000. Next month, she was worth $30 million. Then she went back down to $100,000. How does that happen? They put Donald Trump on trial because of a bookkeeping thing. And she just gets away with inflating and deflating her net worth. Maybe she's hiding the money. Maybe there was never any money. Here's the point. You can't pay racists and then raise money off racism. And it all started 10 years ago in 2014 when they started incubating the nation with racism. You saw it all over television, all over the newspapers. Race, race. Remember the syrup? Remember the songs? We used to do stories on the Five all day long. And it crushed the heart and soul of the country. Everyone was afraid. People were getting canceled. You couldn't say what you wanted to say. And then what did it turn out to be? A big, fat psyop. And it turns out we all love each other. And they don't want us to love each other. But we do anyway. We love you.
0: Yeah, I mean, it's all about divide and conquer, right? I mean, you can't conquer a unity. A unified country cannot be conquered. A unified country usurps power from the elite. So the Democrats understand that better than the Republicans, perhaps. But the Republicans don't think that way. The Republicans want a strong country. The Democrats want a strong Democrat Party because they're pushing in a radical agenda. So they don't care about the well-being of America. And so therefore, they push to divide it. Obama, Biden, anytime you borrow from Peter to pay Paul, you could always depend on Paul's support. And that's where we are, is you divide and conquer. And that's exactly what they're trying to do. Take this. This is where the NGOs come in.
5: Have more in assets than the combined 2025 GDP.
0: Right here.
5: The Federal Reserve has revealed that U.S. NGOs have more in assets than the combined 2025 GDP estimates for Japan, Germany, and India combined. India and Japan's GDP each just over $4 trillion, Germany $5 trillion. About $13.5 trillion together. Guess what? The combined assets held by U.S. NGOs equals $14.2 trillion of your tax money and that of your children and grandchildren and great-great-great-great-great-grandchildren. Ever wonder why everything is so absolutely unaffordable today? It's not actually rocket science. Government has forgotten the fundamental reasons for which it was formed, to serve and protect our civil liberties. It has inverted the entire formula and decided that we are the ones here to serve, to work, and through our individual labors to support their desires and the behemoth of a bureaucracy that has emanated from those desires.
0: Carolyn Phippen is who that is, if I know people are going to want to ask. So investigations are ramping up into Somalian Representative Ilhan Omar's fraud.
4: For allegedly marrying her brother so he could immigrate to either a European country or America from Somalia. His name, Ahmed Nir Saad Elmi. They divorced and then he fled the country. Does that seem a little bit odd to you?
6: When I started talking about her latest episodes of what seemingly corrupt behavior, I heard from more people at home, former people business. One channel in particular, these guys are retired now, told me that they had the information on Ilhan back in 2013 or 14 when she was first on the rise in Minnesota politics, and their station would not play the story because Minnesotans are afraid of being called names like racist or xenophobe or
4: Islamophobe. Congressman, are you talking about a local station in Minnesota?
6: Yes.
4: Okay.
6: Yes. That's exactly what I'm talking about. Look, I know Tom Homan was on last night somewhere because I heard that he was talking about they are digging into her files as we speak.
4: Okay.
6: And there is more to come.
0: Yeah, we have to stop being lied to and defrauded. And we have to start seeing arrests and indictments and litigation, convictions and prosecutions. We have to see this stuff. It's just, we're never going to get ahead of this fraud if we don't. Well, that brings us to the end of the Scott Adams Show. I want to thank everybody for tuning in today. Be sure to check us out over at Substack, scottadamsshow.substack.com. 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
10: Hello, America, and to our friends around the world. Welcome to the Common Sense Show. We are the show that is freeing America one enslaved mind at a time. It's really, really good to be with you, and we have a terrific show for you. We're going to be talking about this controversy and legal entanglement for the Southern Poverty Law Center, and we're going to be talking to Jim Harden from Compass, and we're going to talk about his organization as well. And the Southern Poverty Law Center has been wreaking havoc for a long time, and it's time they got their just desserts. And I'm so glad to see the DOJ going about this. Now, I know some of you are very unhappy with the administration's actions and certain things right now, but this is something I think we can all get behind. We're coming to you from the Noble Gold Studios, and Noble Gold is our sponsor. I'm just going to say this. The banks are in trouble. I mean, look, the whole economy is in trouble because of the war and the oil problems and all the related stuff. And I won't go into detail. I'll just say this. People are looking for off ramps from the banks because they don't want to get bailed in. They don't want the other stuff that can come with it, like Dodd-Frank 2010, we can keep your money. What they're doing is looking for off ramps. Well, Noble Gold has lots of off ramps, not just buying gold and silver, but other things too. And they'll absolutely never pressure you. I know I've been a customer for 9 years. Let me give you the number, 877-646-5347, 877-646-5347. And tell them Dave Hodges sent you. Well, our guest is Jim Harden. He's the CEO of Compass, and he's all over this with the Southern Poverty Law Center. And I don't think I'm supposed to, as a Christian, smirk at the misfortune of others, but justice is being served. Jim, welcome to the show. First time guest. Really glad to have you on.
9: Oh, it's an honor to be with you, Dave. Thanks for having me.
10: I'm not even sure where to start with this because these people have such a nefarious, bad history of working against the public interest and working against America as a whole. What is a good starting point for our discussion here?
9: Well, I think it's going to be important for people to know that for years now, the left has been insisting that there's this counterpart violence to the left violence that is coming from the right. And what we're seeing with this SPLC indictment is that not only is violence coming from the left, but it's apparently ostensibly violence from the right also is coming from the left. This is the difficulty that I think we need to wrestle with as Americans is not just the fraud that was being perpetrated by the SPLC, essentially fomenting violence, then that they turned around and then claimed to denounce in order to drum up not just money, but to destabilize civilized order. Okay. Beyond that, though, there's something deeper. How is it possible that a federal law enforcement agency could be susceptible to the insinuations of a nonprofit organization, such that this nonprofit organization could simply hand the FBI a list of names or organizations, and the FBI would treat that list as actionable evidence for investigation? That is the big question that we have to be asking ourselves right now. Yes, the Southern Poverty Law Center has done some bad things. They should be indicted. They should be imprisoned. And I think, quite frankly, for high crimes and misdemeanors for conspiring to engage in domestic terrorism. But beyond that, how? I know that Kash Patel severed the relationship, the official, oddly, official relationship with the SPLC in October. But why did they have an official relationship in the beginning? What was that all about? How did that even happen? The FBI, and I've been saying this for a long time. I remember I was on the Earl Ingram show back in 2022, 2023, when we were firebombed. Okay. Our organization has six medical offices all across the abortion capital of America, New York. And one of them was firebombed by pro-abortion Antifa front group, Jane's Revenge. $500,000 of damage, two firefighters were injured in putting out the blaze. And we had the Biden administration, Joe Biden himself signed an executive order to require the Department of Justice to start what's called the Reproductive Health Task Force and look into, quote, the fraudulent practices of pregnancy centers. You've got to be kidding me. We provide free a half a billion dollars of free medical care every single year. We're not a political organization. We don't commit business fraud. We're the ones that are out there helping women have their babies who would otherwise feel stuck or trapped. Look, we've got a big problem. And when the DOJ is conspiring with the FBI and communist-leaning Democrat organizations like the SPLC to specifically target disfavored pro-life organizations to wipe them out of the public square, it's no longer America. We're talking about a Bolshevik-type revolution playing out in American culture right now, and SPLC was right in the middle of it.
10: For about a decade, I've been using that term to describe the Democratic Party as Bolshevik.
9: Yes.
10: But I have to be honest with you, and kind of an aside here, we got a lot of Rhino Republicans that are in the same camp.
9: No doubt about it. That's one of the great frustrations of my existence. Why in the world, when the Republicans get a majority power, do they not clean house of the corruption that has seeped in, not just because Democrats got elected, but when Democrats get elected, they institute policies like DEI.
10: Yeah.
9: And DEI all but ensures the rank and file of federal workers are, they essentially carry the water of a quiet Bolshevik revolution within the organizations that they're serving, including, by the way, the FBI. You can change the leader from Chris, you can change the leader of the director of the FBI to Kash Patel, but it's not going to change the fact that they've been systematically letting people, conservatives, go and hiring progressives at every level of that organization. And that's not only the FBI, by the way, that's all throughout. So it's going to take more than just Donald Trump and conservative policies to bring our country back to an understanding of what it means to be a true constitutional rule of law, buttressed by Judeo-Christian morality and a free market.
10: You know, you just triggered something. I'm going to throw it out there for your comment. DEI, we think, is racial equality, and you may or may not get a really quality candidate if you're just basing your hiring on skin color, which is just ridiculous on its face. But you just said something very interesting to me, and that's DEI isn't so much about the race. It's about getting the people with the right philosophy in mind to basically undermine the existing governmental structure.
9: Yes, that's exactly what it was designed for. I mean, look, when you look at the SPLC, what I see when I hear about fraud happening, I see a psychological operation. I see a much larger pattern of behavior at work, not just in the SPLC, but all throughout government and big corporations that are in league with government that have a stake in, you know, regulations or non-regulations, depending on what the corporation business model is. And we've got to concern ourselves with this kind of psychological operation where they, like pro-abortion politicians in charge of the Democrat Party, they claim that patriots are committing the crimes that they're actually committing.
10: Exactly.
9: It's called political transference. We see it all the time. And the SPLC was specifically designed to do that. And Donald Trump's first term, he had a irregular warfare expert in the Pentagon. His name was Rich Higgins. And he actually nailed it on the head. Now Rich Higgins is passed now, but he said, "Look, this kind of activity that we're seeing in America is that specifically designed to target what he called anti-communists, in order to destabilize and dismantle the nation state system in America by fomenting a civil war." Well, that's exactly what the SPLC was doing. They were fomenting, to destabilize the culture, to make it look like there's this massive divide. Look, I've said this for years, Dave. The United States is the least racist nation in the world. No other country in the world are you going to get all these different kinds of people elected into public office if you are racist. You're not going to get black people and Muslims and Hindus and atheists and all the rest from all different walks of life are elected by popular vote into office if we're all that racist. And so you see that now bearing itself out in the fraud allegations. But here's the next question I think we ought to be asking of the FBI. If they were working with the SPLC, isn't the FBI somehow complicit in the domestic terror? Because it's not just financial fraud. It's actual complicity. It's complicity in conspiracy to commit violent acts that are based on dissuading people of their political opinions. That's classic terrorism.
10: Antifa. Yeah, Antifa. And in fact, I'll just remind everyone of what Merrick Garland said. One of my best friends was a former DHS supervisor in charge up in Portland when Antifa was doing their nonsense.
9: Yep.
10: And one of the discouraging ruling or statements that came out from Merrick Garland, then attorney general, he was asked, he goes, isn't this terrorism? And he says, well, no, if it happens after 5 p.m., it's just protesting. But if it happens before 5 p.m., you get the idea. I mean, this is what he said. He actually said this.
9: You know what Merrick Garland said about us? We made a big stink that the FBI wasn't investigating the domestic terrorism that we experienced, the firebombing and the death threats and all the rest. And they still haven't gotten the bottom of it. When he was under oath at the Senate Judiciary Committee, talking with, I believe it was Ted Cruz, he said, well, you know, specifically about Compass Care's firebombing in Buffalo, he said, well, you know, we these people are hard to catch, you know. Well, why aren't you investigating and indicting these pro-abortion violent actors the same way you would, you know, ostensibly pro-life people? And he said, well, they're hard to catch because they, you know, they're committing these crimes at night. Oh, well, so if they commit the crimes at night, well, then the FBI, they just can't handle it. But the FBI, we're talking about, this is one of the most sophisticated law enforcement agencies on the planet, okay? They can find somebody that participated in a January 6th protest in D.C., you know, in Idaho, you know, 3 or 4 years later. Why? Because they have everything. They have everything on you. They have video surveillance. They have phone records. They have IP addresses. They know where you are and who you are and what you did on every single day of the week. It's mass surveillance. And so, you know, I know for a fact that the FBI was investigating pro-life pregnancy centers while pro-life pregnancy centers were being attacked violently. There were over 600 attacks on pro-life Christian pro-life pregnancy centers and churches in 2022, 2023, and beyond, okay? And then the Biden administration, Joe Biden himself, signs an executive order to investigate pregnancy centers. We had a whistleblower coming out of the FBI, Gerardo Boyle, saying they were taken off of bona fide sex crime investigations to look into pregnancy centers. And now we're being attacked through lawfare by attorneys general like Rob Bonta in California or Letitia James in New York. We're literally being sued by them for business fraud. We're not a business. They're suing us for crimes that don't exist in statute, Dave. I mean, this is the kind of thing that we're dealing with right now. This is today. And the SPLC, yes, they need to be indicted. They need to be shut down. They need to provide reparations to FRC and Tony Perkins for fomenting violence against them. But it's still going on.
10: Just amazing. Well, we have a criminalized justice system right now. And because Trump got elected doesn't mean that flips. And because Kash Patel, who may not be one of them, takes over doesn't mean the internal structure is going to change. And
9: exactly.
10: this is the fallacy. And I'm guilty of this in the past, too. Because we have a change in administration doesn't mean the underlying administration changes. It survives presidency to presidency.
9: Yes.
10: And this is the fundamental problem we have. And this is why, if you remember, when Trump came into power, he tried to fire a lot of people and the courts kept blocking him. And this is why they block him. They don't want
9: this
10: that
9: exactly
10: transfer of power.
9: Exactly why they blocked him. You know, the Republicans need to not just eliminate the DEI hiring policies as you described them. We need to actually do a deep dive. And I think, you know, the only way to do a deep dive in terms of cleaning house is, say, for example, the FBI, you need to put a press pause on their funding. And I know that sounds terrible, but we have, you know, multiple federal law enforcement agencies that can help, that can fill the gap. We need to press pause, press the financial pause button and say, what is going on at the FBI? And quite frankly, I think President Trump, and I've said this before, he needs to help the country self-reflect on the nature, the constitutionality of federal law enforcement. To what extent is federal, and I've said this before, I just want to reiterate, to what extent is federal law enforcement a violation of the 10th Amendment? I mean, I'm not saying that we shouldn't have federal law enforcement to help enforce the laws duly enacted by the legislature and essentially look into, you know, interstate crime and that sort of thing. But when law enforcement refuses to enforce the laws duly enacted and instead turns their law enforcement activity on the politically disfavored, you've got a huge problem, because now you're actually undermining the constitutional rule of law under the color of law. So that's a constitutional crisis in my mind. And I think that we've got to do, it's going to take some serious work on the part of true patriots. And it's gonna take a long time, but it's gonna extend beyond the tenure of President Trump's second term.
10: Yeah, this has been a long-standing problem, and there's no easy solution, particularly when we have progressive judges that can make these kinds of rulings. I wanted to ask you too. I know about the FBI, but I also know the CIA is violating its own charter because they do operate inside the United States, which they're not supposed to do. Have you encountered in the intelligence operations in support of these bad groups?
9: The CIA is notorious for being, undercover. The FBI has, human elements involved in lots of different, nefarious activities, including Antifa protests. We know that the Department of Homeland Security listed pro-lifers as potential domestic terrorists. We know the Department of Defense, in their training of cadets, listed pro-life organizations, including pregnancy centers, as potential domestic extremists. We're not exactly sure how deep the rabbit hole goes. We know that when we were firebombed, we had multiple different agencies showing up at the at the site in Buffalo, one of them being the Secret Service. We're not quite sure why the Secret Service was there, but I'm just going to say it. They were there. They had agents. Why would the Secret Service be present at a domestic terrorist, location? I don't know. So they're quiet. They don't like to talk to us. Of course, the FBI, I'm fairly certain, was investigating me and Compass Care, just by the way they handled the situation. They treated us more like criminals than victims.
10: Yeah.
9: So, well, we've got a serious problem. I'm not sure that just because Kash Patel, as you described it, just because Kash Patel is now the leader of the FBI, that the FBI is behaving properly. I know that resources are being spent on the investigation, but look, it's 4 years since, and I think all the leads have gone cold, but we'll see what they do. I mean, President Trump signed an executive order, thankfully, to eradicate anti-Christian bias in government. Do you remember this? And he basically cited the fact that the Biden administration refused to investigate violent crimes against pro-life pregnancy centers, like the firebombing of Compass Care. The Trump administration has taken notice, and I think they are doing what they can as well, including internal investigations in the DOJ and FBI, because as Pam Bondi signed a memo requiring this anti-weaponization working group headed by Ed Martin Jr. And they've come out with things like, this 882-page investigative report that uncovered the activity of the DOJ and the FBI that was targeting pro-life Christians and others. So, things are moving in the right direction. It's just, I'm just so grateful that people like you, Dave, are continuing to talk about the conspiratorial activity in the upper echelons of government that are simply there to dismantle the constitutional rule of law.
10: Well, I want to be really clear too, for the audience's sake. When I read description of what you were focusing your attention on, it became really clear that the DOJ agrees with you, and they're prosecuting the Southern Poverty Law Center for creating their own boogeyman that they can campaign against. And I believe legally they're in trouble because it's a misuse of donor funds. It's one thing to go to their main mission, fight against prejudice, but it's another thing to siphon off donor money to fund a pretend straw man opposition.
9: Yes, it is. And I would have to say, They need to be shut down. They need to make reparations to the organizations they put on their hate. They have a hate map. All the conservative Christian organizations, they posted on their hate map, and they even posted specific pictures of certain leaders, including Tony Perkins at Family Research Council. This was not a hate map. This was a hit list. Plain and simple. The SPLC, encouraged, violent activity against people that disagree with them politically, people who are not communists, who are anti-communists, and who are pro, Judeo-Christian principles, essentially that undergird, again, our constitutional rule of law. We are endowed by our creator, not our government, with certain unalienable rights. The first of which, the right upon which all other rights are predicated, is the right to life. And that's what we espouse. And look, true power is this. True power is getting to decide who lives and who dies. Okay, that's true power. And that should not be in the hands of anybody. It's not the government's job to decide which persons qualify for protection under the law and which ones do not. And that's what these Marxist Democrats essentially want to do. They want to assign to themselves the power to decide who lives and who dies. And anybody who disagrees with them, anybody who says that, it's not their job to disqualify people from life, are the enemy to them. And that's classic kind of Bolshevik activity. And in order to do that, though, they have to push out of the public square any Christian discussions about the dignity of humanity, as well as any Christian activity that demonstrates the dignity of humanity, like pro-life pregnancy centers and churches. So that's what they're doing. That's what the Russians did during after the Bolshevik Revolution, and it made it very difficult for Christians to be publicly Christian. And that's what that's what holds our society together. That is the glue. That is the moral framework that allows for free civilized order to exist.
10: I want to cite something that I know is happening in the UK, and see if there is an equivalent happening in the United States. Couple cases like this. One in particular, a woman is standing a block or so away from an abortion center in London, and the police come up to her and say, "Are you praying?" And the implication is, "Are you praying, for the safety of the unborn?" And she said yes, and they promptly arrested her. Are we seeing anything like that in this country? Is there an equivalent?
9: Yes, there is. Well, first of all, I would say that in the last since the 1960s, we've been seeing an intentional de-Christianization of America,
10: true,
9: making it very difficult for Christians to hold public office. And if they do hold public office or positions of representative power, they are told to keep their Christianity to themselves, as if that was not objective. But then you see it playing out in public schools, pushing prayer out of the public schools. In fact, the passage of the FACE Act back in 1992 with the Clinton administration, the Freedom of Access to Clinic and Church Entrances Act, specifically designed to target and to squelch pro-life speech in front of pregnancy center, or I'm sorry, in front of abortion clinics. With the FACE Act, coupled with the terrible coupling of the RICO law against pro-lifers, it basically shut down all pro-life speech in or around abortion clinics, Christian pro-life speech. And so that's why Congressman Chip Roy asked for the consideration of a bill to repeal the FACE Act. And when we were firebombed back in 2022, I said that the perpetrators of all these acts of violence against Christians and pro-lifers need to be prosecuted on FACE. What's good for the goose is good for the gander. But FACE is almost, one at the time, 100% used to indict and imprison peaceful pro-life people, right? And when we were being attacked so viciously, the DOJ refused to use FACE to prosecute. And so finally, they did, I think, but still, I mean, 97% of all FACE convictions are pro-life people, peaceful pro-life people. And now we've got violent pro-abortion people who the DOJ refuses to indict on FACE. So that's why I think the FACE Act needs to be repealed. And but the Trump DOJ did say that they were going to prosecute pro-abortion people on face as well. We have yet to see much of that.
10: We haven't seen it. I don't think we've seen it at all. Yeah. And I'm baffled with why. You know, this issue goes beyond the pregnancy centers.
9: Yes.
10: Because it goes into this trampling on the First Amendment, also goes into gender transitioning with children, which is, for me personally, is as reprehensible as it gets. And it was illegal. I think this is in limbo right now in the courts. But in California, if parents tried to dissuade their kids, minor age kids, from getting transition surgery, they could go to jail. The same thing as we see with the pregnancy center. Same strategy.
9: Same strategy. In fact, you had school boards essentially complaining about, you know, parents coming to the school board saying, "I don't want my children, you know, being exposed to this, you know, hypersexualized transgender filth through the school curriculum," and they were targeted as if they were potential domestic terror threats.
10: Yes,
9: these are parents that are concerned for the welfare of their children, charged by God for the welfare of their children. It's not the educational system's job to decide what moral framework that is acceptable for their children. And so, you know, you've got this systemic sexual child abuse happening in public schools, and God-fearing, concerned parents are just simply expressing their opinions in the school board room, and the school board is reporting them. And now you had them being investigated. You had their passports being suspended. You had, you know, again, you had the full force of federal law enforcement coming down on concerned parents just because they didn't want their children exposed to sexual abuse. This is, again, beyond the pale. I think California is getting a lot of pushback. Thomas More Society, by the way, is championing that. The Thomas More Society is a public interest law firm out of Chicago, doing a fantastic job in California, providing protection for parental rights. But it's happening all over the country: New Jersey, Massachusetts, New York. You know, all the bastions of communist liberalism, and that's where we are right now. You've got to, and I say this to everybody: if you don't stand against the encroachment of communism upon constitutional rule of law where you live, it will find you. You can move to whatever conservative state you want to move to, but it's going to find you. And you know how it's going to find you? It's going to find you in the public school system. People say, "Well, Jim, you should move to Florida." Well, guess what? It's in the public school system in Florida. They've had to route it out of there too. It's coming. And we as Christian patriots need to recognize and wake up and stand strong, because it's the vigilance of the citizenry to act on their constitutional, rights enumerated. Otherwise, we're going to lose them. It's not the job of the soldier on the field in Iraq. It's the job of the citizen every day to exercise their freedom of religion in the public square through pro-life speech, through pro-parental rights speech, through, I mean, you name it. We've got to stand strong. We've got to be vigilant. We've got to be alert, because I'm telling you, this country has been asleep for a long time. We have been lulled to sleep by, our material wealth. And we think that the biggest problem that we have is the potential loss of wealth. We need to elect people that will protect us from further financial hemorrhage. That is not the problem. The problem is the fact that money follows morality. If we don't get back to what it means to be human under God and understand that we are created in His image, we are sacred. There's only two things in this world that are sacred, and it's not our money, our bank account, and our house. It's God and people. And once we get back to that, everything starts to fall into order again. Now we've got an appropriate understanding of what it means to be human, and how to filter proper governmental policy.
10: You just captured something very important here, because it's not just a legal battle. It's primarily a spiritual battle. And it's also an international war going on too, because I think I'm right on this, the number. But I think there's a bill in Canada. I know there's a bill in Canada, but I think it's called C9, if I'm not mistaken. And all my Canadian listeners, they besieged me with this. that the Canadian government's trying to outlaw passages in the Bible as hate speech. I don't know if you've come across that yet or not.
9: But Steve, yes.
10: That would technically make what you and I are talking about here right now illegal, and we could be jailed for it.
9: Yes, that's exactly right. Well, we know I was being interviewed by Governor Huckabee on his show a couple of times, but I think it was the first time I was being interviewed by him, possibly the second. There was a man on the show who wrote a book called The Watchmaker's Daughter about Corrie ten Boom during the time of the Nazi occupation in Denmark. And this gets back to Canada. I said, how's the book going? How's the book selling? Because he's going to be interviewed with me. How's the book going? He said, actually, the sale of the book is going really well in Canada. I said, oh, that makes sense. And he said, what? Why does that make sense? I said, well, because Christians are being persecuted in Canada, and there's a big population of Reformed church people in Canada. And so they're being persecuted for holding to the truth of the Word of God in the face of tremendous government pressure. And you have pastors being sent to jail for preaching against, for example, homosexuality or preaching pro-life messages. This is coming to a state near you, unless we are vigilant.
10: There's a flip side to this too. The World Economic Forum announced, I did a couple shows on this with Clay Clark, and the World Economic Forum announced that they were going to rewrite parts of the Bible. And, you know, it's not to the benefit of Christians, I could tell you that. And but here's where it gets really interesting. I'm really concerned about the digital age we're moving into right now. And yes. Trump is surrounded by Silicon Valley advisors. They dominate his science and technology committee. And he just fired all the old ones. And so what really concerns me here is that the digital age will be the anti-Christian age. And Peter Thiel, who I think is the face of this movement, when he was interviewed on a podcast, they were getting into the melding of man and machine. And he was asked, does humanity have a right to exist? He refused to answer the question. I was just awestruck when I saw this. So, I mean, this issue here that we're talking about, that Compass Care is involved in, and how you've been the victims of this hate, and it's anti-Christian at its core. This is a huge international movement too, that's permeated into the high tech segment of our society. And I'm worried if we go into like a digital dollar to save the dollar, I'm worried this other stuff will get pulled in with it. That's my biggest fear right now with this.
9: And I think your fears are valid. AI is transcendent, meaning it is beyond nation state regulation.
10: Yes.
9: And so when you have President Trump coming out saying, well, and Peter Thiel coming out saying, we don't want, and AI development should not be regulated. They're saying that, I think, to save face to a certain extent, because AI cannot be regulated. And furthermore, AI stands right now in a place where it can become a true modern day, let's say, Department of Truth. And what I mean by that is I'm referring to the book 1980, yeah, where you have this Department of Truth that essentially goes back, scours back all the material with respect to historical relevance and changes history to map to what the message they're trying to portray today. And AI can do that. AI can actually scour through all the digital content and just serve up the content that that it wants you to know. AI is moving now from you know, versions of AI to artificial general intelligence, where it can actually identify its own human problems and then work to solve those human problems according to its own outcome, its own desired goals, which is a strange, we don't have software developers working on AI anymore. We have software developers trying to figure out how AI is working now.
10: That's true.
9: It's a scary proposition, and it can go back and change things like scripture. So it's going to serve up scripture that is not actually scripture. Peter Thiel is now going around giving talks about the Antichrist, closed door conferences. I don't know why Peter Thiel is looked to as an example for, or an expert on the end of the world and end times and Antichrist and all this kind of thing. But what is he saying about, why is he so interested in the end times and the Antichrist, Peter Thiel? By the way, he's got some nice government contracts, which are very lucrative. So,
10: As much as anybody else, yeah.
9: yeah.
10: You know what's interesting is it goes a step further with Peter Thiel. He said, if we limit AI, he said, we'll bring on the Antichrist. I'm going, wait a minute. If you limit it, you could prevent it. If you don't limit it, AI could bring on the Antichrist itself. And see, if we when we go into the abortion issue and we go into the Southern Poverty Law Center, it's all demonic.
9: Yes.
10: And I think what we've done is we've branched this conversation into this is one part of a bigger picture where this is a spiritual war that we're in.
9: Yes, exactly. You know, I like to say it this way, Dave. The abortion is a symptom of the sickness of society's soul. Just like all these other things, transgenderism and BLM protests and all this stuff these are all symptoms of the sickness of society. The reduction in marriage rates, the reduction in fertility rates, and we've got to be aware that, like, for example, if you just look at abortion and you talk about the end of the world, Revelation's pale horse, the pale horse is described in the book of Revelation as eliminating one quarter of the world's population. Abortion, if you just take the World Health Organization's numbers, statistics in terms of how many abortions occur worldwide every year, the last reported year was 75 million. Okay. Now, it's been growing, abortion has. And if you take the average of 40 million a year for 50 years, that's 2 billion with a B. 2 billion children have been aborted. That's one quarter of the world's population.
10: That's
9: Is
10: right.
9: that what the pale horse might mean?
10: That's
9: And now
10: biblical.
9: we've got the Revelation also talks about one other interesting detail, and that is, in the end, the Antichrist and his assistant, will be able to control every single person in the world to such an extent and monitor every single person.

0: my book, very dangerous.
1: Yes.
0: And then, the Southern Poverty Law Center, I think, is just an outgrowth of this philosophy. It's satanic, it's demonic. I mean, you firebomb people who are trying to save lives. This is crazy. And then you're living in a government that refuses to solve the crime. And they're only, in my opinion, they're only paying you lip service. They have the
1: That's right.
0: ability, they have the ability to solve this crime if they wanted to.
1: Oh, without a doubt. I've said it since day one.
0: Do you
1: The
0: know, it's been for a few years now that with flock cameras and the interface with federal technology, they can track anybody anywhere, and they have the database on all of us. They know where your car's gone. They know who you've called. They know what emails you read. Your TV spying on you. There's three lawsuits right now in Texas against TV companies for doing that very thing. And so when they say, "Well, we're working on the case," they already know who did this. I guarantee
1: Yes.
0: you, they know who did this. They're just refusing to prosecute because they're supporting the demonic regime, and our government has been taken over by some pretty evil people.
1: Yes, it really has. And when you look at how the GOP refuses to act when they have power,
0: Oh, yeah.
1: I just think, well, maybe there is a uniparty. Maybe there isn't just two factions, but maybe there is maybe they're all working together to foment this divide and engage in the fear mongering and the destabilization and the propaganda. No one knows what's going on. And
0: Jim,
1: whatever happened to Epstein and all the rest, I mean, we're looking at a total essentially moral collapse of the ruling elite. And the fact that one of the things that the Epstein files demonstrates, irrespective of the details, is the fact that the ruling elite, global ruling elite, are all connected. They all know each other, and they all protect each other. So it's disconcerting, but here's the thing.
0: that's true.
1: There is hope. There is hope. And there's hope only in Christ as we follow Christ. And I think we as Christians, and the Catholic Church, I think, has done this pretty well. We need to re-embrace a strong theology of suffering so that we can recognize that we're called to stand strong. When Jesus talked about, if somebody slaps you on your right cheek, do you remember this parable? It wasn't a parable, he was just teaching. When somebody slaps you on your right cheek, well, if you're getting struck on your right cheek, you're being backhanded. Most people are right-handed. So if you're going to strike somebody with on the right cheek, you're going to backhand them. That's a slap, okay? So it's an affront. It's an offense, and they're specifically slapping you as a cheap shot. And so Jesus says, "Stand there and give them your other cheek and say, now give me all you got. Here's my other cheek. Give it to me this time." But we're not supposed to take their tactics. Okay, as Christians, we don't stand there and slap them back. We stand there, and we continue to communicate the truth. We stand on principle, and we watch. We don't want to rob God of the opportunity to show Himself strong on our behalf. We just have to stand strong. But Christians in America are not accustomed to being slapped. And I keep telling people, look, pro-life Christians are the vanguard of Christianity in America. You need to take a note and say, look. What's happening to the pro-life Christians is going to come to your house in a not too distant future if you don't stand strong now. And that's what it's all about.
0: Yeah, ignore our video transgression here for a second. I'm working on it. I totally agree with the fact. Actually, I'm doing a piece today on the Edomites. Stand on the other side and not intervene to defend Jerusalem, the old text, the Old Testament,
1: Yes.
0: and how God came and punished them because it's a sin to not intervene where there is injustice.
1: Yes.
0: And if the murdering of the young, the unborn, is not unjust, then there's no such thing. And then I'll go to one more thing in the Bible. It says, better to tie a millstone around your neck than to abuse the young. And I don't know what else you would call abortion. This is certainly in the purview of what we should be doing. And I think you're absolutely correct on this. We're out of time, but I want to, okay. You can see we're being messed with here. How do people follow and support your work? Because this is fantastic stuff you're doing.
1: Oh, thank you, Dave. If people want to learn more about how they can be involved in essentially saving women and babies from abortion at America's abortion capital of New York, they can go to CompassCareCommunity.com.
0: Okay, oops.
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0: Okay. Note that, and we'll be putting this out in case you're wondering, Jim. This will go out on part of our social media. There'll be part that won't accept it.

0: And it'll be going out on our podcasts and our radio networks. So this will get a pretty good distribution. And I'm sure this will lead to more electronic interference, like what tried to keep us apart this morning.
1: I'm sure it
0: It
1: will.
0: might be
1: My
0: messing with our
1: apologies.
0: show right now. I mean, my image here has gone down twice on this, and yet I have no indicators that anything is wrong with my equipment. So, like I
1: Oh my
0: said,
1: gosh,
0: it's a fun time to be doing this. But I want to thank you very much for coming on. This is very enlightening, and I want to thank you for your organization because it's good to know there are people like you and your group standing in the gap against pure evil.
1: Oh, thank you, Dave. I really appreciate you. God bless.
0: Okay, thanks for joining us. Take care. Hello, America, and to our friends around the world. Welcome to the Common Sense Show. I love to hear from people in the audience from different countries and get your perspective. And some of you have sent me wonderful stuff that I've incorporated into what we do. We're partners in this. We're all under the same God, right? Created by the same God. We all want freedom. We all want the same things. We want government to do their job and leave us alone. So, welcome. I'm glad you're here. Hey, I want to remind everybody that I'm going to be out at the Maricopa County Home and Flower Show at Westwood of Scottsdale. It's just off the 101, not too far from Shea Boulevard. If you're in the area, you know where that's at. We're in the middle building, 2000. I'll be there Saturday, May 2nd, from about 11 to 1:30. Okay, so come in and meet me. I mean, I love to meet people in the audience. You get to see me all the time, and I'm just kind of staring off at the space here. So please come and meet me and say hello and share your thoughts with me. Hey, I wanted to talk to you and follow up with the kill switch piece that we did yesterday. I have found out a lot more detail, and this is devastating. It's deadly and it's dangerous. Maybe I should reverse the order of those words. Dangerous and potentially deadly. And I'm not engaging in hyperbole. This is really, really serious. It's autocratic. It's unconstitutional. It should be illegal. And most people don't even know. And it's already happening. So we're going to get into that right here on the Common Sense Show. We are brought to you by my friends from Noble Gold. Hear me and hear me clearly. The banks are in trouble. Big bankers, you know what they're doing? They're buying gold in record volume. You should be too, and silver. But even more importantly, if you have a retirement account associated with the bank, Dodd-Frank 2010 says they can keep it. UCC code section 8 says they can keep it. The best they might do if the banks start to falter is bail you in. Take half of what you got and you bail out their losses. 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I almost feel like we should invoke, if we didn't have copyright restrictions, the theme from Darth Vader. Dun, dun, dun, dun, dun. This is really bad. People, I can't over-exaggerate how bad this is. And God bless Thomas Massie. He's turning into my favorite politician. And by the way, when I say toss them all, I will make one exception. Thomas Massie. He's standing in the gap and he's one of us. Now, he tried to stop this. He tried to defund it. Let's talk about kill switches. I'll review what I said yesterday very quickly. Your kill switch will attempt to evaluate whether or not you're fit to drive. The main mode of detection is alcohol. It can come through the sensors on the steering wheel and your pores. They can do iris scan. They can judge you by Did you touch the center line? Did you cut your corner too soon? Did you stop an appropriate distance from the crosswalk, or did you cross over into it? And without warning, without a second offense, boom, here comes the kill switch. This is incredible. Let me give you an example of how bad it is. You could be with someone and you're the designated driver in your car, and you got three people in the car with you, one in the front, two in the back, and they've all been enjoying themselves and imbibing in adult drinks pretty heavily. And of course, when they breathe, this, and if the cop ever pulled you over, you could say, "Yeah, I know you can smell that alcohol. That's them. That ain't me. Nothing on me, officer." But the car doesn't know that. And it can spill over very easily. And then you're shut down. That's just one example. I want you to imagine for a second that they're detecting stress or sleepiness and fatigue by you touch the center line, you cut the corner too short. What if you're on a medical emergency? You're driving and your companion has chest pains and you're 15 minutes from the hospital. It's snowing and it's 1 o'clock in the morning. Yeah, this is deadly. This is deadly. This is a threat to life and limb. This is unbelievable, people. I'm just looking at my notes here. It's designed to pick up on stress, sleepiness. Okay. So I guess that means that first responders, emergency room doctors and nurses, and anybody else who's in a stressful position, like a fireman, a shift worker, you're screwed. Your car could be taken from you at any time with devastating consequences. Unbelievable. We already have the interlock devices. I don't want drunk driving, but this is an extreme overreach. And I think, honestly, if you play this out to its final conclusion, are they trying to make you afraid to drive? And where Kamala Harris says you'll be out of your cars by 2030, and we all knew that was nonsense. Is this a move in that direction? Because some people have suggested that to me when I've told them. This is absolutely amazing. Now, no one knows when your car is shut down, how do you get it restarted? It's not in the legislation. Did you hear what I just said? It's not in the legislation. Do you have to call for a tow? And like I said, what if it's 1 in the morning and it's snowing? What if you are driving, you stop for gas, and it misrecognizes the fumes associated with you putting gas in, and you're out in the country, it's snowing, it's late, and the temperatures are below zero. And you pull away and your car goes, whoops, you shouldn't be driving. But it was an automated gas station, so you can't go inside for shelter. What are you going to do? Freeze to death? Are we seriously going to allow this overreach? And let's talk practically. Do doctors ever give lab tests and false positives come back? And he goes, well, I want to be sure. So, Mr. Hodges, I'm going to send your lab work back in again. And comes back, oh, good news. We had a false positive here. We're going to check you one more time. Yeah, it was, must have been a false positive. You're okay, Mr. Hodges. Do you think that these devices could ever have false positives? You're on your way to a job interview. You just lost your job 3 months ago. This is a real opportunity. And just like that. And what if you made the mistake of using mouthwash? We know breathalyzers can mistake that for alcohol. I could go on and on and on. There's no prescription in the law for a degree of accuracy. What are the standards this machine is going to use to judge you, to shut you down? There's no standards. I can't tell how many microbes per second, microns per minute. What is it? Well, no one knows because it's not in the legislation. It's kind of like a flock camera. We don't know what they're really doing with the material. All right. And by the way, they collect this information and they hold it against you and report it to law enforcement. And then you got to explain your way out of it. This is a complete denial of due process. It's confiscation of property without due process. Now, if you were convicted of DUI and they said you got to do the interlock device, okay, that's a condition of you now driving the car based on bad behavior. It's part of the due process prescription for punishment. I have no problem with that whatsoever. This is guilty till proven innocent, and it could be under the most dire of conditions. Are we going to tolerate this? We're going to look into this a little more here on the Common Sense Show, and we'll be back with you to talk about this more. You know, the other thing too is I thought about this. What if you change your baby in the front seat? Gee, there can be a little alcohol swabs involved. I could go on and on with this insanity. And this is what your Congress did. I think it was a vote. Massey tried to undo the funding. And if memory serves me correctly, and I'm in the ballpark, the House defeated the denial of funding by a vote of 264 to 158. Thank you, Representative Massey, for having common sense and caring about people. To hell with you people who voted for this. Because what happens? Did you get greased? Did you get a campaign donation from the manufacturer of this nonsense? See, that's the suspicion these people draw because of their behavior. Oh, but we care about our constituents. This isn't going to end well. I'm Dave Hodges. This is the Common Sense Show. Hey, thanks for joining us today. Just quick reminder, with all that's going on, you better get your storable food. We can help you out with great specials. 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And on a final note, if we don't rise up and stand together and oppose this oligarchical tyranny, the corporate takeover of America to our detriment, we're not ever going to come back from this, ladies and gentlemen. You really need to rise up. Hey, thanks for joining us. We'll see you back here again.

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0: The Sons of Liberty is a politically neutral organization. We believe that the Christian ethic has provided the principles on which this nation was founded. 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All program content is based on a Christian biblical worldview.
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2: 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The one on the left side is the Sons of Liberty church service from yesterday. 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On the right side of the page is where we're at. Click the play button, blow up whatever device you got. Look at the Rumble icon, bottom right-hand corner of that video. Click on that. It'll take you over to Rumble, where we have some friends over this morning. Good morning, guys. Good to see you. And while you're there, please subscribe to that channel, Sons of Liberty Radio Live. 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Kit.com and AltaPill.net are some new outlets that we're on, as well as our highly sensitive Facebook pages of my name and our Sons of Liberty Media Facebook page. Good morning to all you guys over there. Well, I had an exciting weekend, and let's just say that. A lot of driving and things, but it was good overall, and I'm grateful for that. I got to hear a couple of things yesterday along my drive, and on Saturday along my drive, in which I dug into some of those things. I'm probably sharing some of those with you in the future. Really good stuff. One of the things, though, is, you know, I'm sitting here and all this talk in the ballroom, and, you know, we made mention of this the other week. I'm convinced that whole correspondence thing was nothing but a staged event in order to push the

0: ballroom. I'm convinced that's what it is. They know how to manipulate the people. Oh, dude, you can't be serious. Look, we showed you the security video. It just looks weird. It looks questionable, all of that. And the thing is all of these big corporate donors are supposed to be, you know, allegedly donating to all this. But I don't think they're donating to that. I think that's what's going up under the ballroom. And that is so that they can access all of this information that will be centralized about you and me so that they can advertise people. I'm telling you. And then that's going to enclose on people too. But there's no doubt in my mind that that's what's going on. This is why you have all these MAGA influencers that immediately came out on Monday morning saying, oh, we've got to have a ballroom. This is why Donald Trump says the military need it too. All you domestic terrorists out there, right? You Christians, you people who believe in a Gadsden flag, people who you believe in the Bill of Rights, and you believe in freedom, liberty, and limited government, and that there should be impeachments when federal guys and state guys and all this act inappropriately or they act illegally. You believe these things that traditionally people in America have held to. You were a potential domestic terrorist. I didn't say that. That's in the documents. In fact, I could probably pull some of those up right now and just run you through them. But I'm not going to do that because we're going to stay on a topic here. But that was one of the issues that came up. And there's a young lady. I tried to bring her YouTube. I'll probably have to pull it up on my phone because I was playing it off of there. But she was just going down the list of the donors of what was being done there and everything else. And then even played Trump himself saying, yeah, this is what it is. And by the way, it's not going to be funded by those donors. It's going to be funded by you, just like the wall was. Remember, Mexico was supposed to pay for a wall that didn't really get built? You got stuck with the bill. Mexico didn't pay for it. They didn't. And the same thing's going to be true on that stuff, too. So anyway, but we're not here to talk about that. That was just what was on my mind from earlier. And of course, some issues of scripture as well. By the way, let me just explain something because I've had some people say, how can you say kingdom is here? How can you say Jesus brought the kingdom in at the judgment there in 70 AD? Well, if you listen to what he says about what the kingdom is like, remember those little parables that Jesus gave in Matthew? We went over these several years ago. If you listen to what he says the kingdom, it's like a seed. He even talks about if you start with the seed, it's real small, you plant it, and then it grows into a great big plant, right? Well, that's what the kingdom does. The kingdom didn't just sprout out, full all across the earth when it came. It's been growing ever since. And so I am among the crowd that say we are in the kingdom now, and yet it is not in its fullness yet. That is coming in the future. There's no doubt about it. It's going to come in the future, the fullness of the kingdom. So just address that real quickly. But this, I got this morning, and I'm like, okay, yeah, this has been something we've been talking about before, and I kind of want to go through some of the dangers, and then even the biblical principles that we as believers should be holding to rather than just giving ourselves up to identification or government IDs and such. This is this was new out. This is the new AG, Todd Blanche. The title of the article here is Show ID to Eat. Todd Blanche makes awkward analogy to support federal voter ID law. Let me bring you over here and let little Todd tell you a little bit about what he's talking about, if we can get him to play.
1: Is that there's a lot of things that we can be doing, like voter ID. Like every time you walk into a restaurant or a club, you have to show your ID. How about you have to show your ID to vote? That's not anything that's crazy, and that's what we should be talking about.
2: Certainly one of the votes.
0: What Todd should be talking about is all those names in those Epstein files that he just wants to throw out there and then push it behind him and not prosecute anybody. That's what he should be talking about. But that's not what he's talking about. Furthermore, Who's chosen ID just to eat at a restaurant?

I mean, think about, again, what I've said in the past. What isn't, when somebody asks you for your ID, it's not like you they can't say, who are you? And you say, well, I'm Tim Brown. Yeah, well, prove it. Now, think about how stupid that is. You could, but Tim, people can put out different names. Yeah, they can. And they can fake IDs, too. So what's the ID actually do? Well, if you were with us when we had Twyla Blaze on and we're talking about Real ID that got rolled out, was it last year? Under this administration, it's allegedly been in law for many years, but this administration said, no, we're going to roll it out. Remember, Christy Nolan? We're going to roll this out. You've got to have this by this date or you're not going to be able to fly. And then when people didn't do it, what happened? Oh, they kind of backed up and they said, well, we'll put you through a little more stuff. They shouldn't be putting us through anything. I mean, if people actually believed the Fourth Amendment existed, you're to be secure in your persons, in your papers, in your effects. You're to be secure in those things. You are not secure in those things if they are required of you in that manner. If no crime has been committed, then you are not secure in that if there is a government demand, even with the threat of force to arrest you or fine you. You are not free in that. You can kid yourself all you want because you can go to the local store, or you can go on vacation, or you can drive anywhere in the country and stuff and think, well, this is freedom. Not if you have to show ID. Oh, Tim, you sound like one of those liberals. I'm not trying to be liberal. I'm trying to be a guy who looks at what this all goes to. And I'm going to show you some of that here in just a little bit. But I want you to think about it. When you go to, say, a DMV and you get a driver's license, usually what do you have to go? You have to go with two or three other forms of identification, right? You got to take a Social Security number. You got to take a birth certificate. And quite often, you have to take some kind of bill or something with your address and name on it, right? And then they put all that stuff together and they say, okay, you are who you say you are. Now, I want you to go back 100 years, just 100 years. Did people have to do that before? Well, but they weren't using cars and stuff. Well, people were using cars. That wasn't the issue. But it was an issue of you said who you were and that was it. But when you take that stuff like to the DMV, what are you doing? Well, you do that and then you have to sign your name on the paper verifying it's there, which is basically an oath. This is me. This is me. And you say, well, what's wrong with that? All of this push to do these kinds of things are here to keep people from breaking the law. Well, that's kind of an issue, isn't it? That's kind of an issue. Again, what has Jesus said about any of this stuff? In Matthew chapter 5, in the midst of the Sermon on the Mount, here's what he says. Again, you have heard that it was said to the ancients, do not break your oath, but fulfill your vows to the Lord. But, now he's saying, this is what you've heard. This is what's been taught to you. But I tell you not to swear at all. Did he give a way out there? He says, not at all. Either by heaven, for it is God's throne, or by the earth, for it is his footstool, or by Jerusalem, for it is the city of the great king. Nor should you swear by your head, for you cannot make a single hair white or black. Simply let your yes be yes, and your no, no. In other words, whatever proceeds out of your mouth ought to be truthful. About yourself, about anybody else, about things in general, it should be truthful, right? Remember those old things you used to see in the movies or the TV shows or whatever it was, or even in real life, men would come along and they would make an agreement
and they would shake hands. Some of the guys would spit in their hands, right? Remember those old things? And they would shake hands. And what did they have? What was that old phrase that they used? My word is my bond, right? You can trust my word. I will do what I said I will do. My yes will be yes. My no will be no. This is what Jesus is saying. And if you do anything beyond that, what does Jesus say about it? He says anything more than your yes be yes and your no, no comes from the evil one. It comes from the evil one. Anything more than that. So, we're looking at the pushes here for real ID. Now, that's been going on close to a year now, something like that. Maybe a little over a year. And back in May of last year, the Cato Institute kind of hit on this. Among other problems, a real ID requirement potentially creates an end run around direct regulation of the right to travel. You think? This is what they wrote. It's been 20 years since Congress passed one of the most onerous, useless, and constitutionally dubious pieces of legislation in modern history. The so-called Real ID Act comes into force today. This was May 7th of last year. And if your driver's license isn't Real ID compliant and you don't have some other form of government-approved identity card, you won't be able to board a domestic flight unless you're willing to go through as yet unspecified extra steps. At its core, the mentality behind Real ID is that every American is a potential airline terrorist. That's it. By the way, the same thing is true for voter ID. Everybody is assumed to be illegitimate to go up there and pray for your representatives. And remember, we talked about voting, and that's what it means. It's a prayer. It's a public prayer. That you won't be able to do that. Okay? He says, at its core, the mentality behind Real ID is that every American is a potential airline terrorist first and a citizen of the Republic a very distant second. Who do we have to thank for this terrible idea? The 9/11 Commission. Ah, yes. In fact, it was one of its core recommendations. As the Commission noted in its final July the 2004 report, all but one of the 9/11 hijackers acquired some form of U.S. identification document, some by fraud. Acquisition of these forms of identification would have assisted them in boarding commercial flights, renting cars, and other necessary activities. Well, see, Tim, they did that. Yeah, they faked them, and they did this. Oh, and one of them, I mean, was made out of an unearthly substance that survived the WTC attack. Landed right there in the street, totally unhinged or totally unfringed by any fire, explosives, or anything like this. Submitted very quickly to FBI agents. How did that work out for everybody? How did that those government issued? Yeah, but they faked them. Yeah, but they're in place. That's how it's able to be done. And now they want to not just take it from the Real ID. And by the way, the Real ID will be used and it will track and trace every time you purchase certain products. If you purchase alcohol, if you purchase tobacco, those your ID is going to be flipped over. It's going to be scanned. They're going to track that. Well, I don't do that, so it doesn't bother me. Well, maybe you want to purchase a gun. Maybe you want to purchase a gun. You have to put your ID up there to do that. You are assumed to be a felon who is unable to acquire a gun until you prove otherwise. I mean, that's really what's going on there. All of this stuff is like that. You are assumed to be underage until you prove that you are of age for subjective age stuff that government does too.
Nevertheless, it's in place. And here's Cato. I mean, I'm not sitting here trying to promote Cato Institute because they have their problems too. But again, I noticed this when they started pushing voter ID. And then you hear Donald Trump saying that they're going to come in and they're going to complete the track and trace system. And it's promoted as stopping illegal aliens from coming in the country. Isn't that how it was pushed to you? Well, how are you going to stop illegal aliens from coming in the country if you don't do it to everybody? I mean, I'm sure the illegal aliens aren't just going to come up and say, oh, yes, I'm here illegally. I need to be tracked and traced. They're not going to do that. So how are they going to pull it off? Well, they're going to pull it off by making it mandatory across the country, and this is a part of it. Real ID is a part of that. Resist it. Resist it. The ACLU is even standing against this, and rightly so. I'm not trying to sit here and promote the ACLU, but look at what they've written. The Real ID Act of 2005 requires states to standardize driver's licenses across the nation into a single national identity card and database. Now, any of you guys who have been around since, the 90s, the early 90s, remember when Bill Clinton came into office, what was his wife dragging along behind? National ID card. The healthcare initiative that eventually became Obamacare. Right? Do any of you guys remember the hue and cry from the people against that because they saw it for what it was? It was a national identity card. And people were aware of what that meant. It meant you could be tracked and traced. You could be shut out of certain things. You could be stopped from getting certain things. And they said, no, we don't want that. There was a serious uprising in America to say, nope, we don't want that. And then they went and shoved it on through later on with Obamacare, at least the part about the healthcare. Now they're trying to get the second part in, which is this digital identity. And we're going to talk about, what does the Bible talk about this? Because all of this is a presumption of distrust of you by your servants. Let me put it that way. You're supposed to be in the employers here. Isn't that what we were told? The people are supposed to be the sovereigns, if you will. They're the ones who created the state. They're the ones who created the federal government, right? And the states created the federal government, right? Now, you people, you're the sovereigns. You're supposed to be free. Okay. And yet our servants are telling us, no, we distrust you. When are we going to turn it around on them and say, if you go to serve the people, you can no longer run your business while you're serving us. You can't invest in things while you're serving us. Why don't we turn it around on them? You have to prove who you are, and you have to open up all your background, and let's see who's been giving you money from foreign entities like Israel or Russia or China or any of these super PACs. Let's find out who's been giving you money. Let's see who you are beholden to, because you're certainly not beholden to the American people. So this is what the ACLU says. The Real ID Act of 2005 requires states to standardize driver's licenses across the nation to a single national identity card and database. While it is ostensibly aimed at improving driver's license security, that's just nonsense. That's not what it's aimed at. Its actual effect is to turn those same licenses into national ID cards. That's what it's aimed at. By stipulating that state driver's licenses and state ID cards will not be accepted for federal purposes. Isn't that something?
So your state ID as it is now won't be accepted for federal purposes under this, including boarding an aircraft or entering a federal facility, unless they meet all of the law's numerous conditions. If fully implemented, the law would facilitate the tracking of data on individuals and bring government into the very center of every citizen's life. Do you understand that? Do you understand how serious this is? And by the way, both parties are pushing this stuff. This is part of the agenda. By definitively turning driver's license into a form of national ID, identity documents, Real ID would have a tremendously destructive impact on privacy. Yeah, it would. It would also impose significant administrative burdens, expenses on state governments, and it would mean higher fees, longer lines, repeat visits to the DMV, and bureaucratic nightmares for individuals. I'm sure we all want that, right? How many of you guys, you go to the DMV and you're like, I don't want to ever come back to this place again. I don't want to ever have to deal with these people again. And so many states have jumped on to oppose Real ID. That's good. The people need to stand up and say, no, we're not doing this. We see what you're doing. We see where you're trying to lead us. Oh, but Tim, we need that because of all the voter fraud and this, that, and the other. Listen, your biggest issue of voter fraud has nothing to do with ID. It has to do with electronic voting. There's your biggest threat. It isn't about you or your ID. It's about the control of how those votes are counted. I mean, if you really want to get down to it, if you're even interested in voting. But it's not just that. This is being tied to the next push is you're not going to be able to get on the internet if you don't verify your age. And the age verification ain't going to just be a thing of clicking saying, are you 18 or are you 21 or whatever, and clicking the button. It's going to be, we're going to need a facial scan. We're going to need your real ID, your digital ID, or whatever they're going to put in there. And this is being highlighted by the Electronic Frontier Foundation. Age verification is coming for the internet. We built you a resource hub to fight back. This is what they say. Age verification laws are proliferating fast across the United States and around the world, creating a dangerous, confusing, our tangle of rules about what we're all allowed to see and do online. Though these mandates claim to protect children, in practice they create harmful censorship and surveillance regimes that put everyone, adults and young people alike, at risk. The term age verification is colloquially used to describe a wide range of age assurance technologies, from age verification systems that force you to upload government ID. Any of you guys been faced with any of that? To age estimation tools that scan your face, to systems that infer your age by making you share personal data. While different laws call for different methods, one thing remains constant. Every method out there collects your sensitive personal information and creates barriers to accessing the internet. We refer to all these requirements as age verification, age assurance, and age gating. So I'll have that if you guys want to. All these will be up so that you guys can read and check these. So how are we to understand all of this? Because what's happening is, because things are digital now, they're being put into databases. All right? And we already know the U.S. government has already told us that their databases and websites really aren't secure. Because we're always being told about some, you know, Russians or Chinese or somebody's hacking the websites, right? Hacking the database. So we're constantly, you know, fighting that off. That's what we're told. And this is why we have to put all this stuff in place. They're telling you these lies so that they can put these things in to control you. And it's to centralize that power and that information. And if they can do that, what else can they do? Well, they can grant, they can deny, they can suspend, or they can redefine your identity, who you are. They can do that. And don't think they won't do it either.
I think they've already shown that they cannot be trusted. It's not the people who can't be trusted. It's government who can't be trusted. And the people in government who can't be trusted. And you think once this is implemented, your ability to go somewhere is going to be very limited. You're seeing it. They put it on the issue of air traffic, right? But if you recall, what was it, 10, 12 years ago, they started putting Homeland Security not just at the airports. They started putting them at the bus stops. They started putting them at the train stations. Remember that? And pretty soon it'll be, every so often you're going to have these checkpoints. Let me see your papers. Let me see your ID. Seems like a playbook went on in the past like this, didn't it? In another country? Yeah. Let's see those papers. It's going to affect your travel. It's going to affect your banking. It's going to affect your employment. Even healthcare if you use that system. And yeah, there's a method to us having a Saturday show on health. It's to try to help you educate yourself so that you don't have to go use that system. It'll also obviously be used to track you, to surveil you. And of course, this is not going to be enough. They're going to need it eventually just to be on you or inside you where you can't lose it, where somebody can't fake it, and all of this other stuff. And even that, I'm just going to tell you, won't solve the problem because other people will be able to come up with different digital IDs that they can fake. Those little microchips you see that people get put in their hands or in their dogs or pets and things like that, all that stuff, all it does is carry a number. And when you scan that number, it searches the database and then it brings up all the information. The little chip isn't carrying the information. It's doing that. Now, instead of the people just going along with it, they say, no, I don't want that. I'm not getting it. Just like you did in the convids. Some of you said no. And you came out on the other side of it. The people who said yes, many of them are still dealing with problems because of that. Some of them are not even here with us. Now, of course, they're going to tell us, well, this is just to get on the airplane. This is just to drive. This is just to so that you'll be able to purchase things that are of age. We don't want minors getting a hold of this, that, and the other. Well, that's fine and all, but it's not government's place for that. That's what parents are for. Yeah, but Tim, some parents aren't going to do it. Well, then let them bear the brunt of that. Don't go blanketing everybody else because some people can't do what they're supposed to do. Does it make sense at all to do it, to do that to everybody for the sake of a few? That doesn't make any sense, does it? Doesn't make any sense to me. But again, we have been conditioned to think we need to solve a problem. But the problem has been created by the very people who are pushing the solution. It's called the Hegelian dialectic. Right? Give you the problem. The convids tell you it's going to kill you, tell you it's really bad. And then here's the solution. Put your mask on. Stay away from people. Take this shot. The IDs are the same thing. The IDs are the same thing. And I can sit here and go through a whole bunch of stuff. But here's the deal. If you know you're a living man or woman and not a piece of paper and not a picture and not an identification card, because they ask you, is this you? I've said this before. They'll say, is this you? When you say yes, then that's how they treat you, like a piece of paper. Now, they're probably going to treat you like that whether you say yes or no. But that's how they'll treat you, like you're a piece of paper. Nothing more. Not a living man. Not a man made in the image of God. And we're going to see some of that in just a second. But instead of it being, hey, this is me,
I'm Tim Brown. I exist. I live. Therefore, I act. It goes from that to being a system recognizes me. Therefore, I am allowed to act. Do you see the difference? I'm allowed to act. It goes from inherent God-given rights to state-mediated permissions. That this is where your IDs go. And we need to correct our thinking about this. And you go, well, we have to have solutions. Okay, let's get solutions, but let's get it in our head who we are. We are not robots. We are not criminals. We are not domestic terrorists. In fact, I would say those who are pushing these things are the domestic terrorists. We did the replay on Friday of DC needing to be abolished. Why? Because it's an organized crime syndicate. How come these things don't seem to apply so strenuously to those who are in DC, who are supposed to be servants of the people, yet they want to press that on those they're supposed to serve? How is that? Well, again, if you want to believe in man's government and you want to uphold that kind of stuff, you know, more power to you. Actually, less power to you. All of this, though, begins to erode the individual and put you in the collective. You're in a database. You're just a name and a number in the database. And it's going to affect what you can buy, what you can sell, how you can travel. Whether or not you have free speech on the internet or the ability to access it. All of that's a problem. And so what we see is, again, remember I talked about the guys, they make a deal and they shake their hands and they say, my word is my bond, my word is who I am, my yes is yes and my no is no, like Jesus said. It moves it from that, all right? Which is, how shall we say it, honor-based, your honor, who you are, the reputation that you carry, your history of keeping your word if you've been around for a while. And so now you have documentation that weighs heavier than your character does. And you've got some bureaucrat somewhere, whether it's at the DMV or whether it's in DC or wherever it is, verifying you. So all of this gets pushed, and as we're looking at a lot of these things, then I ask the question, because you're probably asking the question too, well, then how should we be identifying? How should we be seeing ourselves? Well, I'm glad you asked, because the scriptures have plenty of things to say about who we are. Now, it doesn't speak, I don't think, specifically to government-issued IDs, but there are several principles here of who we are. So let's go through them. And I'm going to speak to those who profess to be believers in

we see right out of the gate is that man is made in the image of his creator. What are you? Who are you? You're a living man made in the image of the creator. Whether you're male or female, you're created in his image. Now, have men marred that image? Yeah, they've marred it through their sin, yet they still bear the image of God. Okay? They still bear the image of God. So what happens to those who are in Christ? Well, let's go to some passages here. Galatians chapter 2 tells us in verse 19 and following, "For through the law I died to the law so that I might live to God. For I have been crucified with Christ, and I no longer live, but Christ lives in me. The life I live in the body, I live by faith in the Son of God who loved me and gave himself for me." So he tells us here that it's not even, for those of us who are believers, it's not even us who's living, it's Christ who's living in us. It's Christ who's living in us. It's not even us. Now he mingles that together and he says, the life I live, right, in the body, I live by the faith and by faith in the Son of God. But he's saying it's Christ. I've been crucified. I am dead. There's a new man who lives in me. And it's Christ. What about our citizenship? Well, you need to prove that, you know, to show that you're this citizen or that and the other and all these other kinds of things. Again, remember what we talked about? See, all this kind of fits together with what we talked about jurisdiction, about treating the stranger a certain way as the native and things of that nature, was so that the law that God gave, not the ones that men try to import in there, but the law that God gave would rule over that. And it was very simple. In Philippians, we're told, our citizenship is the United States. Oh, you didn't read that? Was that not in the King James? It says, our citizenship is in heaven. And we eagerly await a Savior from there, the Lord Jesus Christ, who by the power that enables him to subject all things to himself, will transform our lowly bodies to be like his glorious body. So what does he say? He says our citizenship is where? In heaven. You know, many of the old preachers used to talk about being pilgrims here, right? And strangers. The scripture talks about that, that we're strangers in this world. Ephesians also talks about this. Ephesians chapter 2. Therefore, you're no longer strangers and foreigners. Now, he uses that, obviously, in a different context. He's talking about what Christ has done to bring those who were afar off from Israel and the commonwealth there, to bring them nigh, or to bring them close. He says, therefore, you're no longer strangers and foreigners, but your fellow citizens with the saints and members of God's household. So where is your citizenship? Your citizenship is one in heaven, and it is a part of the commonwealth of Israel. The true Israel. We're not talking about geopolitical Israel out in the Middle East. We're talking about the spiritual Israel of God. The people of God. That's where your citizenship is, if you're in Christ. And you're not only, so what is this? Your fellow citizens with the saints and members of God's household, what is that? That is built on the foundation of the apostles and prophets with Christ Jesus himself as the cornerstone. For in him the whole building is fitted together and grows into a holy temple in the Lord. And in him you too are being built together into a dwelling place for God in his spirit. So what are you? You're a citizen of the Commonwealth of Israel. Now, I know this is going to be hard for some people to translate over and say, well, wait a minute.
how, you know, they're not going to

0: take that. Well, we've had, you know, our friend Charlie Stewart on from GodSendUsMen.com, and Charlie's been living like that for a long time. His children have been living like that for a long time. Completely out of the system, using the system mechanisms that they use. So don't tell me it can't be done. I may not understand all of the things that go on with that. But again, there are people who live outside of that. You say, why is this so important? Well, most of you are already tracking some things. You know, we can look to Scripture. Romans 13, 1 to 7 says authorities are ordained of God. If they're really following through as the ministers of God, they're there to punish evil and to reward good. 1 Peter chapter 2 says that we're to submit ourselves to governing authorities for the Lord's sake. And we should do that. I'm not saying we should be obnoxious to people who are in those positions. Many of them don't know. They don't know. They've been trained a certain way. Their mindset is a certain way. And our weapons against them are not guns. They're not. They're not carnal. But they're mighty through God, right? Through the tearing down of strongholds. Where are those strongholds? It's inside them. It's inside them. And we're to be mouthpieces for that, to speak out against those things, to confront those things, to get them to think through what they're doing, and to call them to repentance, even in these areas here. Not everything that government asks of us is somehow evil or wicked, although I'm going to tell you, the men behind a lot of the things have evil, wicked intentions, and they want to move it along. But I'm telling you, I'm seeing more and more the issue of identification where government is involved here is a threat to our liberty. More and more. Our identity is defined by God, not the state. And this is why I took you through. You're made in the image of God. In Christ, your identity is found in Him. Your citizenship is in heaven. And you're a part of the Commonwealth of Israel. You're a citizen of Israel as well. But in this system, in the government system, you are who they say you are, not who God says you are. I mean, you have competing allegiances here. If that's not abundantly clear by now, you have competing allegiances. You're either going to be have your allegiance to the God of the state or the God of Scripture. You say, can we have both? No. But you just got through saying that they're ministers of God. Yeah. Let me see if I can break it down for you. Do you remember when the guys went in Acts chapter 5? Now, what had they been told? Well, they had been told that they were not to preach in Jesus' name. So this is the Sanhedrin. These are the guys who, you know, they're the law. Let's see what happens here. Acts chapter 5, verse 26. At that point, the captain went with the officers and brought the apostles, but not by force, for fear the people would stone them. And they brought them in and made them stand before the Sanhedrin, where the high priest interrogated them. We gave you strict orders not to teach in this name, he said. You have filled Jerusalem with your teaching and are determined to make us responsible for this man's blood. I love, do you see the projection? It's kind of like the politicians of our day. They do the dirty deeds and then they point the finger at the people and say, what was you guys? Or they pointed at somebody else and they say, well, it was this guy. It was this previous administration. Weren't these people the guys that were stirring up all the people to say, crucify him, crucify him. His blood be upon us and our children. Yeah, those same guys. But they're projecting it onto the apostles here. But Peter and the other apostles replied, "We must obey God rather than men. The God of our forefathers raised up Jesus, whom you had killed by hanging him on a tree. And God exalted him to his right hand as Prince and Savior in order to grant repentance and forgiveness of sins to Israel. And we are witnesses of these things, and so is the Holy Spirit, whom God hath given to those who obey him." Now, as you can imagine, the Sanhedrin said, "You're right, guys. This is an issue about God. And we're sorry. You had freedom of speech and you should be able to do this." When the council members heard this, they were enraged and they resolved to put the apostles to death. That's what they set to do. And that's where you see Gamaliel stand up and he says, "You know, guys, if this is from God, you're not going to be able to fight against it. And if it's not, I mean, what are we doing here? What are we doing?" He brought some sanity back into their enragement. And so here were Jesus' disciples saying, "We're going to obey God over this matter, not you." You say, why is this important? Well, many of you are already familiar with Revelation 13, aren't you? Now, I have kind of a different view on what this is because I let Scripture interpret Scripture, which Deuteronomy 6 is a great parallel to what's going on in Revelation 13. And the second beast required all people, small and great, rich and poor, free and slave, to receive a mark on their right hand or on their forehead. So that no one, and it's tied, you know, I often heard preachers tell you, "Oh, this is tied to worship." It is tied to worship. And what is that worship? I want you to think about this. What is the worship? So that no one could buy or sell unless he had the mark. The name of the beast or the number of his name. That worship is bound up in buying and selling. Buying and selling. Buying and selling. And what's interesting is, you know, everybody gets into, you know, what this is and all these other kinds of things. Look, long before it's anything that's in your body or on your body, it's already in your mind. This is the idea of forehead. This is the idea of hand. When you go back and read Deuteronomy 6, what do you see there? You're to take the law, you're to take what God has given, the scriptures, and they're to be as frontlets between your eyes. That's why you see those little guys with those little boxes, those little phylactery. What do they call those? Yeah, phylacteries. And they'll put little bits of scripture in there, and if they really want to be spiritual, they make a big one, and if they're not that big a deal, they, you know, make a small one, or they bind it on their hand. Now, what's interesting to me is when I challenge people, like for the book of Revelation, I'll ask a question like, okay, the people of God are sealed in their foreheads, doesn't say anything about their hands. And it's not anything that some kind of chip or something, is it? No, it's not. It's not that at all. But I do consider how they're already priming us for that. And again, I'll go back to even the interview I did with Charlie Stewart. For most people in this society, the vast majority, for you to buy or sell, now you can take cash now if you're even, you know, a child or whatever, you can take cash now and you can go buy things, right? You could even take and have a yard sale and sell things for cash, right? You can do that. They want to cut that out. So that you have to have these IDs that we're talking about to even engage in commerce at all. That's what they want to do, is remove that. And where does it start? It starts with you forgetting who you are. A living man or woman made in the image of God. One whose citizenship is in heaven. One who has the faith of Abraham. And you're a part of the commonwealth of Israel. It starts with you remembering that instead of forgetting it, so you can be a documented little number in some computer somewhere, determined to be who you are by the God that you call the state. And they want to control your participation in this society or any others. And your identity, listen, your identity is either going to be in obedience to Christ and loyalty to Him, or in obedience and loyalty to the state. Which one's it going to be? Can't have two masters. What did Jesus say? You're going to serve one and hate the other. And He lined it up and He says, you're going to serve God or you're going to serve riches. You're not going to be able to buy or sell. It's going to put it right there so that you can see what's going on. You're not going to be able to buy or sell what it says. And you can see that coming here. You can see that coming here in our day and time. That is exactly what they're pushing. All right. I'm going to carry over just for a few minutes. I got a couple more points I want to make out of this. So if you want to catch that, sonsoflibertymedia.com. Sons of Liberty Radio Live on Rumble, and also beforeitsnews.com, top of the page over there. Bradley, be with you guys at 3. Lord willing, we'll be back with the Common Core Diva, Lynn Taylor, 6 a.m.
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2: Hello, America, and to our friends around the world. Welcome to the Common Sense Show. We are the show that is freeing America one enslaved mind at a time. It's really, really good to be with you. And we have a terrific show for you. We're going to be talking about this controversy and legal entanglement for the Southern Poverty Law Center. And we're going to be talking to Jim Harden from Compass. And we're going to talk about his organization as well. And the Southern Poverty Law Center has been wreaking havoc for a long time, and it's time they got their just desserts. And I'm so glad to see the DOJ going about this. Now, I know some of you are very unhappy with the administration's actions and certain things right now, but this is something I think we can all get behind. We're coming to you from the Noble Gold Studios, and Noble Gold is our sponsor. I'm just going to say this. The banks are in trouble. I mean, look, the whole economy is in trouble because of the war and the oil problems and all the related stuff. And I won't go into detail. I'll just say this. People are looking for off ramps from the banks because they don't want to get bailed in. They don't want the other stuff that can come with it, like Dodd-Frank 2010. We can keep your money. What they're doing is looking for off ramps. Well, Noble Gold has lots of off ramps, not just buying gold and silver, but other things, too. And they'll absolutely never pressure you. I know I've been a customer for 9 years. Let me give you the number, 877-646-5347, 877-646-5347. And tell them Dave Hodges sent you. Well, our guest is Jim Harden. He's the CEO of Compass. And he's all over this with the Southern Poverty Law Center. And I don't think I'm supposed to, as a Christian, smirk at the misfortune of others. But justice is being served. Jim, welcome to the show. First time guest. Really glad to have you on.
4: Oh, it's an honor to be with you, Dave. Thanks for having me.
2: I'm not even sure where to start with this because these people have such a nefarious, bad history of working against the public interest and working against America as a whole. What is a good starting point for our discussion here?
4: Well, I think it's going to be important for people to know that, for years now, the left has been insisting that there's this counterpart violence to the left violence that is coming from the right. And what we're seeing with this SPLC indictment is that not only is violence coming from the left, but it's apparently ostensibly violence from the right also is coming from the left. This is the difficulty that I think we need to wrestle with as Americans is not just the fraud that was being perpetrated by the SPLC, essentially fomenting violence then that they turned around and then claimed to denounce in order to drum up not just money, but to destabilize civilized order, okay? Beyond that, though, there's something deeper. How is it possible that a federal law enforcement agency could be susceptible to the insinuations of a nonprofit organization, such that this nonprofit organization could simply hand the FBI a list of names or organizations, and the FBI would treat that list as actionable evidence for investigation. That is the big question that we have to be asking ourselves right now. Yes, the Southern Poverty Law Center has done some bad things. They should be indicted. They should be imprisoned. And I think, quite frankly, for high crimes and misdemeanors for conspiring to engage in domestic terrorism. But beyond that, I know that Kash Patel severed the relationship, the official relationship with the SPLC in October. But why did they have an official relationship in the beginning? What was that all about? How did that even happen? The FBI, I've been saying this for a long time. I remember I was on the Earl Ingram show back in 2022, 2023, when we were firebombed. Okay. Our organization has six medical offices all across the abortion capital of America, New York. And one of them was firebombed by pro-abortion Antifa front group, Jane's Revenge. $500,000 of damage. Two firefighters were injured in putting out the blaze. And we had the Biden administration. Joe Biden himself signed an executive order to require the Department of Justice to start what's called the Reproductive Health Task Force and look into, quote, the fraudulent practices of pregnancy centers. You've got to be kidding me. We provide free, $500 million of free medical care every single year. We're not a political organization. We don't commit business fraud. We're the ones that are out there helping women have their babies who would otherwise feel stuck or trapped. Look, we've got a big problem. And when the DOJ is conspiring with the FBI and communist-leaning Democrat organizations like the SPLC to specifically target disfavored pro-life organizations to wipe them out of the public square, it's no longer America. We're talking about a Bolshevik-type revolution playing out in American culture right now, and SPLC was right in the middle of it.
2: For about a decade, I've been using that term to describe the Democratic Party as Bolshevik.
4: Yes.
2: But I have to be honest with you, and kind of an aside here, we got a lot of Rhino Republicans that are in the same camp.
4: No doubt about it. That's one of the great frustrations of my existence. Why in the world, when the Republicans get a majority power, do they not clean house of the corruption that has seeped in, not just because Democrats got elected, but when Democrats get elected, they institute policies like DEI.
2: Yeah.
4: And DEI all but ensures the rank and file of federal workers they essentially carry the water of a quiet Bolshevik revolution within the organizations that they're serving, including, by the way, the FBI. You can change the leader from Chris, you can change the leader of the director of the FBI to Kash Patel, but it's not going to change the fact that they've been systematically letting conservatives go and hiring progressives at every level of that organization. And that's not only the FBI, by the way, that's all throughout. So it's going to take more than just Donald Trump and conservative policies to bring our country back to an understanding of what it means to be a true constitutional rule of law, buttressed by Judeo-Christian morality and a free market.
2: You know, you just triggered something. I'm going to throw it out there for your comment. DEI, we think, is racial equality, and you may or may not get a really quality candidate if you're just basing your hiring on skin color, which is just ridiculous on its face. But you just said something very interesting to me, and that's DEI isn't so much about the race. It's about getting the people with the right philosophy in mind to basically undermine the existing governmental structure.
4: Yes, that's exactly what it was designed for. I mean, look, when you look at the SPLC, what I see when I hear about fraud happening, I see a psychological operation. I see a much larger pattern of behavior at work, not just in the SPLC, but all throughout government and big corporations that are in league with government that have a stake in, you know, regulations or non-regulations, depending on what the corporation business model is. And, we've got to concern ourselves with this kind of psychological operation where they like pro-abortion politicians in charge of the Democrat Party, they claim that patriots are committing the crimes that they're actually committing.
10: Exactly.
4: It's called political transference. We see it all the time. And the SPLC was specifically designed to do that. And Donald Trump's first term, he had a irregular warfare expert in the Pentagon. His name was Rich Higgins. And he actually nailed it on the head. Now, Rich Higgins is passed now. But he said, look, this kind of activity that we're seeing in America is that specifically designed to target what he called anti-communists in order to destabilize and dismantle the nation state system in America by fomenting a civil war. Well, that's exactly what the SPLC was doing. They were fomenting, to destabilize the culture to make it look like there's this massive divide. Look, I've said this for years, Dave. The United States is the least racist nation in the world. No other country in the world are you going to get all these different kinds of people elected into public office if you were racist. You're not going to get black people and Muslims and Hindus and atheists and all the rest from all different walks of life are elected by popular vote into office if we're all that racist. And so you see that now bearing itself out in the fraud allegations. But here's the next question I think we ought to be asking of the FBI. If they were working with the SPLC, isn't the FBI somehow complicit in the domestic terror? Because it's not just financial fraud. It's actual complicity. It's complicity in conspiracy to commit violent acts that are based on dissuading people of their political opinions. That's classic terrorism.
10: Antifa. And in fact, I'll just remind everyone of what Merrick Garland said. One of my best friends was a former DHS supervisor in charge up in Portland when Antifa was doing their nonsense.
4: Yep.
10: And one of the discouraging rulings or statements that came out from Merrick Garland, then attorney general, he was asked, he goes, isn't this terrorism? And he says, well, no, if it happens after 5 p.m., it's just protesting. But if it happens before 5 p.m., you get the idea. I mean, this is what he said. He actually said this.
4: You know what Merrick Garland said about us? We made a big stink that the FBI wasn't investigating the domestic terrorism that we experienced, the firebombing and the death threats and all the rest. And they still haven't gotten the bottom of it. When he was under oath at the Senate Judiciary Committee talking with, I believe it was Ted Cruz. He said, well, specifically about Compass Care's firebombing in Buffalo. He said, well, these people are hard to catch, well, why aren't you investigating and indicting these pro-abortion violent actors the same way you would, ostensibly pro-life people? And he said, well, they're hard to catch because they're committing these crimes at night. Oh, well, so if they commit the crimes at night, well, then the FBI, they just can't handle it. But the FBI, we're talking about, this is one of the most sophisticated law enforcement agencies on the planet, okay? They can find somebody that participated in a January 6th protest in D.C., in Idaho, 3 or 4 years later. Why? Because they have everything. They have everything on you. They have video surveillance. They have phone records. They have IP addresses. They know where you are and who you are and what you did on every single day of the week. It's mass surveillance. And so, I know for a fact that the FBI was investigating pro-life pregnancy centers while pro-life pregnancy centers were being attacked violently. There were over 600 attacks on pro-life pregnancy centers and churches in 2022 and 2023 and beyond, okay? And then the Biden administration, Joe Biden himself, signs an executive order to investigate pregnancy centers. We had a whistleblower coming out of the FBI, Gerardo Boyle, saying they were taken off of bona fide sex crime investigations to look into pregnancy centers. And now we're being attacked through lawfare by attorneys general like Rob Bonta in California or Letitia James in New York. We're literally being sued by them for business fraud. We're not a business. They're suing us for crimes that don't exist in statute, Dave. I mean, this is the kind of thing that we're dealing with right now. This is today. And the SPLC, yes, they need to be indicted. They need to be shut down. They need to provide reparations to FRC and Tony Perkins for fomenting violence against them. But it's still going on.
10: Just amazing. Well, we have a criminalized justice system right now. And because Trump got elected doesn't mean that flips. And because Kash Patel, who may not be one of them, takes over, doesn't mean the internal structure is going to change. And
4: exactly.
10: this is the fallacy, and I'm guilty of this in the past too. Because we have a change in administration doesn't mean the underlying administration changes. It survives presidency to presidency.
4: Yes.
10: And this is the fundamental problem we have. And this is why, if you remember, when Trump came into power, he tried to fire a lot of people and the courts kept blocking him. And this is why they block him. They don't want
4: this
10: that
4: exactly.
10: transfer of power.
4: Exactly why they blocked him. You know, the Republicans need to not just eliminate the DEI hiring policies as you described them. We need to actually do a deep dive. And I think, you know, the only way to do a deep dive in terms of cleaning house is, say, for example, the FBI, you need to put a press pause on their funding. And I know that sounds terrible, but we have, multiple federal law enforcement agencies that can help, that can fill the gap. We need to press pause, press the financial pause button and say, what is going on at the FBI? And quite frankly, I think President Trump, and I've said this before, he needs to help the country self-reflect on the nature, the constitutionality of federal law enforcement. To what extent is federal, and I've said this before, I just want to reiterate, to what extent is federal law enforcement a violation of the 10th Amendment? I mean, I'm not saying that we shouldn't have federal law enforcement to help enforce the laws duly enacted by the legislature and essentially look into, interstate crime and that sort of thing. But when law enforcement refuses to enforce the laws duly enacted and instead turns their law enforcement activity on the politically disfavored, you've got a huge problem because now you're actually undermining the constitutional rule of law under the color of law. So that's a constitutional crisis in my mind. And I think that we've got to do, it's going to take some serious work on the part of true patriots. And it's going to take a long time, but it's going to extend beyond the tenure of President Trump's second term.
10: Yeah, this has been a longstanding problem and there's no easy solution, particularly when we have progressive judges that can make these kinds of rulings. I wanted to ask you too, I know about the FBI, but I also know the CIA is violating its own charter because they do operate inside the United States, which they're not supposed to do. Have you encountered in the intelligence operations in support of these bad groups?
4: The CIA is notorious for being, undercover. The FBI has, human elements involved in lots of different, nefarious activities, including Antifa protests. And we know that the Department of Homeland Security listed pro-lifers as potential domestic terrorists. We know the Department of Defense in their training of cadets listed pro-life organizations, including pregnancy centers, as potential domestic extremists. We're not exactly sure how deep the rabbit hole goes. We know that when we were firebombed, we had multiple different agencies showing up at the site in Buffalo, one of them being the Secret Service. We're not quite sure why the Secret Service was there, but I'm just going to say it. They were there. They had agents. Why would the Secret Service be present at a domestic terrorist, location? I don't know. So they're quiet. They don't like to talk to us. Of course, the FBI, I'm fairly certain, was investigating me and Compass Care. Just by the way they handled the situation, they treated us more like criminals than victims.
10: Yeah.
4: So, well, we've got a serious problem. I'm not sure that just because Kash Patel, as you described it, just because Kash Patel is now the leader of the FBI, that the FBI is behaving properly. I know that resources are being spent on the investigation, but you know, look, it's 4 years since, and you know, I think all the leads have gone cold, but we'll see what they do. I mean, President Trump signed an executive order, thankfully, to eradicate anti-Christian bias in government. Do you remember this? And he basically cited the fact that the Biden administration refused to investigate violent crimes against pro-life praying centers like the firebombing of Compass Care. So, you know, we you know, the Trump administration has taken notice, and I think they are doing what they can as well, including you know, internal investigations in the DOJ and FBI, because as Pam Bondi signed a memo requiring this anti-weaponization working group with headed by Ed Martin Jr. And they've come out with things like, you know, this 882-page investigative report that uncovered the activity of the DOJ and the FBI that was targeting pro-life Christians and others. So, you know, things are moving in the right direction. It's just, I'm just so grateful that people like you, Dave, are continuing to talk about the conspiratorial activity in the upper echelons of government that are simply there to dismantle the constitutional rule of law.
10: Well, I want to be really clear too, for the audience's sake. When I read description of what you were focusing your attention on, it became really clear that the DOJ agrees with you, and they're prosecuting the Southern Poverty Law Center for creating their own boogeyman that they can campaign against. And I believe legally they're in trouble because it's a misuse of donor funds. It's one thing to go to their main mission, fight against prejudice, but it's another thing to siphon off donor money to fund a pretend straw man opposition.
4: Yes, it is. And I would have to say, you know, they need to be shut down. They need to make reparations to the organizations they put on their hate. They have a hate map. All the conservative Christian organizations, they posted on their hate map, and they even posted specific pictures of certain leaders, including Tony Perkins at Family Research Council. This was not a hate map. This was a hit list, plain and simple. The SPLC, you know, encouraged, you know, violent activity against people that disagree with them politically, people who are not communists, who are anti-communists, and who are pro, you know, Judeo-Christian principles, essentially that undergird, you know, again, our constitutional rule of law. We are endowed by our creator, not our government, with certain unalienable rights. The first of which, the right upon which all other rights are predicated, is the right to life. And that's what we espouse. And and look, true power is this. True power is getting to decide who lives and who dies. Okay, that's true power. And that should not be in the hands of anybody. It's not the government's job to decide which persons qualify for protection under the law and which ones do not. And that's what these Marxist Democrats essentially want to do. They want to assign to themselves the power to decide who lives and who dies. And anybody who disagrees with them, anybody who says that, you know, it's not their job to disqualify people from life, you know, are the enemy to them. And that's classic kind of Bolshevik activity. And in order to do that, though, they have to push out of the public square any Christian discussions about the dignity of humanity, as well as any Christian activity that demonstrates the dignity of humanity, like pro-life pregnancy centers and churches. So that's what they're doing. That's what the Russians did during the Bolshevik, after the Bolshevik Revolution, and it made it very difficult for Christians to be publicly Christian. And that's what that's what holds our society together. That is the glue. That is the moral framework that allows for free civilized order to exist.
10: I want to cite something that I know is happening in the UK, and see if there is an equivalent happening in the United States. Couple cases like this. One in particular, a woman is standing a block or so away from an abortion center in London, and the police come up to her and say, "Are you praying?" And the implication is, "Are you praying, you know, for the safety of the unborn?" And she said yes, and they promptly arrested her. Are we seeing anything like that in this country? Is there an equivalent?
4: Yes, there is. Well, first of all, I would say that in the last 60, since the 1960s, we've been seeing an intentional de-Christianization of America,
10: true,
4: making it very difficult for Christians to hold public office. And if they do hold public office or positions of representative power, they are told to keep their Christianity to themselves, as if that was not objective. But then you see it playing out in public schools, pushing prayer out of the public schools. In fact, the passage of the FACE Act back in 1992 with the Clinton administration, the Freedom of Access to Clinic and Church Entrances Act, specifically designed to target and to squelch pro-life speech in front of pregnancy center, or I'm sorry, in front of abortion clinics. With the FACE Act coupled with the terrible coupling of the RICO law against pro-lifers, it basically shut down all pro-life speech in or around abortion clinics, Christian pro-life speech, and so that's why Congressman Chip Roy has asked for the consideration of a bill to repeal the FACE Act. And when we were firebombed back in 2022, I said that the perpetrators of all these acts of violence against Christians and pro-lifers need to be prosecuted on FACE. What's good for the goose is good for the gander. But FACE is almost one, at the time, 100% used to indict and imprison peaceful pro-life people, right? And when we were being attacked so viciously, the DOJ refused to use FACE to prosecute. And so finally, they did, I think, but still, I mean, 97% of all FACE convictions are pro-life people, peaceful pro-life people. And now we've got violent pro-abortion people who the DOJ refuses to indict on FACE. So that's why I think the FACE needs to be, the FACE Act needs to be repealed. And, the Trump DOJ did say that they were going to prosecute pro-abortion people on FACE as well. We have yet to see much of that.
10: We haven't seen it. I don't think we've seen it at all. Yeah. And I'm baffled why. You know, this issue goes beyond the pregnancy centers.
4: Yes.
10: Because it goes into this trampling on the First Amendment, also goes into gender transitioning with children, which is, for me personally, is as reprehensible as it gets. And it was illegal. I think this is in limbo right now in the courts. But in California, if parents tried to dissuade their minor age kids from getting transition surgery, they could go to jail. The same thing as we see with the pregnancy center. Same strategy.
4: Same strategy. In fact, you had school boards essentially complaining about, you know, parents coming to the school board saying, "I don't want my children, you know, being exposed to this, you know, hypersexualized transgender filth through the school curriculum," and they were targeted as if they were potential domestic terror threats.
10: Yes,
4: these are parents that are concerned for the welfare of their children, charged by God for the welfare of their children. It's not the educational system's job to decide what moral framework that is acceptable for their children. And so, you know, you've got this systemic sexual child abuse happening in public schools, and God-fearing, concerned parents are just simply expressing their opinions in the school board room, and the school board is reporting them. And now you had them being investigated. You had their passports being suspended. You had, you know, again, you had the full force of federal law enforcement coming down on concerned parents just because they didn't want their children exposed to sexual abuse. I mean, this is, again, beyond the pale. I think California is getting a lot of pushback. Thomas More Society, by the way, is championing that. The Thomas More Society is a public interest law firm out of Chicago, doing a fantastic job in California, providing protection for parental rights. But it's happening all over the country: New Jersey, Massachusetts, New York. You know, all the bastions of communist liberalism, and that's where we are right now. You've got to, and I say this to everybody: if you don't stand against the encroachment of communism upon constitutional rule of law where you live, it will find you, You can move to whatever conservative state you want to move to, but it's going to find you. And you know how it's going to find you? It's going to find you in the public school system. People say, "Well, Jim, you should move to Florida." Well, guess what? It's in the public school system in Florida. They've had to route it out of there too. It's coming. And we as Christian patriots need to recognize and wake up and stand strong, because it's the vigilance of the citizenry to act on their constitutional rights enumerated. Otherwise, we're going to lose them. It's not the job of the soldier on the field in Iraq. It's the job of the citizen every day to exercise their freedom of religion in the public square through pro-life speech, through pro-parental rights speech, through, I mean, you name it. We've got to stand strong. We've got to be vigilant. We've got to be alert, because I'm telling you, this country has been asleep for a long time. We have been lulled to sleep by our a material wealth. And we think that the biggest problem that we have is the potential loss of wealth. We need to elect people that will protect us from further financial hemorrhage. That is not the problem. The problem is the fact that money follows morality. If we don't get back to what it means to be human under God and understand that we are created in His image, we are sacred. There's only two things in this world that are sacred, and it's not our money and our bank account and our house. It's God and people. And when once we get back to that, everything starts to fall into order again. Now we've got an appropriate understanding of what it means to be human and how to filter proper governmental policy.
10: You just captured something very important here, because it's not just a legal battle, it's primarily a spiritual battle. And it's also an international war going on too, because I think I'm right on this, the number, but I think there's a bill in Canada, if I know there's a bill in Canada, but I think it's called C9, if I'm not mistaken. And all my Canadian listeners, they besieged me with this, that the Canadian government's trying to outlaw passages in the Bible as hate speech. I don't know if you've come across that yet or not, but see,
4: Yes.
10: that would technically make what you and I are talking about here right now illegal, and we could be jailed for it.
4: Yes, that's exactly right. Well, we know I was being interviewed by Governor Huckabee on his show a couple times, but the first I think it was the first time I was being interviewed by him, possibly the second. There was a man on the show who wrote a book called The Watchmaker's Daughter about Corrie ten Boom in during the time of the Nazi occupation in Denmark. And this gets back to Canada. I said, "How's the book going? How's the book selling?" Because he's going to be interviewed with me. "How's the book going?" He said, "Actually, the sale of the book is going really well in Canada." I said, "Oh, that makes sense." And he said, "What? Why does that make sense?" I said, "Well, because Christians are being persecuted in Canada, and there's a big population of Reformed church kind of people in Canada, and so they're being persecuted for holding to the truth of the Word of God in the face of tremendous government pressure. And you have pastors being sent to jail for preaching against, for example, homosexuality or preaching pro-life messages. Th this is coming to a state near you,
10: Well,
4: unless we are vigilant.
10: there's a flip side to this too. The World Economic Forum announced, I did a couple shows on this with Clay Clark, and the World Economic Forum announced that they were going to rewrite parts of the Bible. And it's not to the benefit of Christians, I could tell you that. And but here's where it gets really interesting. I'm really concerned about the digital age we're moving into right now. And
4: Yes.
10: Trump is surrounded by Silicon Valley advisors. They dominate his Science and Technology Committee, and he just fired all the old ones. And so, what really concerns me here is that the digital age will be the anti-Christian age. And Peter Thiel, who I think is the face of this movement, when he was interviewed on a podcast, they were getting into the melding of man and machine, and he was asked, does humanity have a right to exist? He refused to answer the question. I was just awestruck when I saw this. So, I mean, this issue here that we're talking about, that Compass Care is involved in, and how you've been the victims of this hate, and it's anti-Christian at its core, this is a huge international movement too that's permeated into the high-tech segment of our society. And I'm worried if we go into like a digital dollar to save the dollar, I'm worried this other stuff will get pulled in with it. That's my biggest fear right now with this.
4: And I think your fears are valid. AI is transcendent, meaning it is beyond nation state regulation. And
10: Yes.
4: so when you have President Trump coming out saying, well, and Peter Thiel coming out saying, we don't want, and AI development should not be regulated. They're saying that, I think, to save face to a certain extent, because AI cannot be regulated. And furthermore, AI stands right now in a place where it can become a true modern day, let's say, department of truth. And what I mean by that is, I'm referring to the book 1980, where you have this department of truth that essentially goes back, scours back all the material with respect to historical relevance and changes history to map to what the message they're trying to portray today. And AI can do that. AI can actually scour through all the digital content and just serve up the content that it wants you to know. AI is not just is moving now from versions of AI to artificial general intelligence, where it can actually identify its own human problems and then work to solve those human problems according to its own outcome, its own desired goals. Which is a strange, we don't have people trying, we don't have software developers working on AI anymore. We have software developers trying to figure out how AI is working now.
10: That's
4: It's a
10: true.
4: scary proposition, and it can go back and change things like scripture. So it's going to serve up scripture that is not actually scripture. Peter Thiel is now going around giving talks about the Antichrist, closed door conferences. I don't know why Peter Thiel is looked to as an example for, or an expert on the end of the world and end times and Antichrist and all this kind of thing. But what is he saying about, why is he so interested in the end times and the Antichrist, Peter Thiel? By the way, he's got some nice government contracts, which are very lucrative. So,
10: As much as anybody else,
4: yeah.
10: what's interesting is it goes a step further with Peter Thiel. He said, if we limit AI, he said, we'll bring on the Antichrist. I'm going, wait a minute, if you limit it, you could prevent it. If you don't limit it, AI could bring on the Antichrist itself. And see, if we when we go into the abortion issue and we go into the Southern Poverty Law Center, it's all demonic.
4: Yes.
10: And I think what we've done is we've branched this conversation into this is one part of a bigger picture where this is a spiritual war that we're in.
4: Yes, exactly. I like to say it this way, Dave. The abortion is a symptom of the sickness of society's soul. Just like all these other things, transgenderism and BLM protests and all this stuff, these are all symptoms of the sickness of society. The reduction in marriage rates, the reduction in fertility rates, and we've got to be aware that, like, for example, if you just look at abortion, and you talk about the end of the world. Revelation's pale horse, the pale horse is described in the book of Revelation as eliminating one quarter of the world's population. Abortion, if you just take the World Health Organization's numbers, statistics in terms of how many abortions occur worldwide every year, the last reported year was 75 million. Okay. Now, it's been growing, abortion has. And if you take the average of 40 million a year for 50 years, that's 2 billion with a B. 2 billion children have been aborted. That's one quarter of the world's population.
10: That's
4: Is
10: right.
4: that what the pale horse might mean?
10: That's
4: And now
10: biblical.
4: we've got the Revelation also talks about one other interesting detail, and that is, in the end, the Antichrist and his assistant, will be able to control every single person in the world to such an extent, and monitor every single person in the world to such an extent that they can exempt you and I from commerce. I don't know how they're able to do that, but they can exempt you from commerce if you don't participate in the empire worship that is the headed by the Antichrist.
10: I would totally agree with that. That's why I'm afraid of the digital age, because it's not going to be controlled by us. It's going to be controlled, I think, by a supernatural entity for its own purpose.
4: Yeah.
10: And this is what makes people like Peter Thiel, in my book, very dangerous.
4: Yes.
10: And then, the Southern Poverty Law Center, I think, is just an outgrowth of this philosophy. It's satanic. It's demonic. I mean, you firebomb people who are trying to save lives. This is crazy. And then you're living in a government that refuses to solve the crime. And they're only, in my opinion, they're only paying you lip service. They have the ability.
4: Right.
10: They have the ability to solve this crime if they wanted to.
4: Oh, without a doubt. I've said it. I've said it since day one.

0: Our government has been taken over by some pretty evil people.
1: Yes, it really has. And you know, when you look at how the GOP refuses to act when they have power,
0: Oh, yeah.
1: I just think, well, maybe there is a uniparty. Maybe there isn't just two factions, but maybe there is maybe they're all working together to foment this divide and engage in the fear mongering and the destabilization and the propaganda. No one knows what's going on. And whatever happened to Epstein and all the rest, I mean, we're looking at a total essentially moral collapse of the ruling elite. And the fact that one of the things that the Epstein files demonstrates, irrespective of the details, is the fact that the ruling elite, global ruling elite, are all connected. They all know each other, and they all protect each other. So it's disconcerting. But here's the thing.
0: That's true.
1: There is hope. There is hope. And there's hope only in Christ as we follow Christ. And I think we as Christians, and the Catholic Church, I think, has done this pretty well. We need to re-embrace a strong theology of suffering so that we can recognize that we're called to stand strong. When Jesus talked about, if somebody slaps you on your right cheek, do you remember this parable? It wasn't a parable. He was just teaching. When somebody slaps you on your right cheek, well, if you're getting struck on your right cheek, you're being backhanded. Most people are right-handed. So if you're going to strike somebody with on the right cheek, you're going to backhand them. That's a slap, okay? So that's a it's a it's a it's a it's a it's an affront. It's an offense, and they're specifically slapping you as a cheap shot. And so Jesus says, stand there and give them your other cheek and say, now give me all you got. Here's my other cheek. Give it to me this time. But we're not supposed to take their tactics. Okay, as Christians, we don't stand there and slap them back. We stand there, and we continue to communicate the truth. We stand on principle, and we watch. We don't want to rob God of the opportunity to show Himself strong on our behalf. We just have to stand strong. But Christians in America are not accustomed to being slapped. And I keep telling people, look, pro-life Christians are the vanguard of Christianity in America. You need to take a note and say, look, what's happening to the pro-life Christians is going to come to your house in a not too distant future if you don't stand strong now. And that's what it's all about.
0: Yeah, ignore our video transgression here for a second. I'm working on it. I totally agree with the fact. Actually, I'm doing a piece today on the Edomites. Stand on the other side and not intervene to defend Jerusalem, the old text, the Old Testament,
1: Yes.
0: and how God came and punished them because it's a sin to not intervene where there is injustice.
1: Yes.
0: And if the murdering of the young, the unborn, is not unjust, then there's no such thing. And then I'll go to one more thing in the Bible. It says, better to tie a millstone around your neck than to abuse the young. And I don't know what else you would call abortion. This is certainly in the purview of what we should be doing. And I think you're absolutely correct on this. We're out of time, but I want to, okay. You can see we're being messed with here. How do people follow and support your work? Because this is fantastic stuff you're doing.
1: Oh, thank you, Dave. If people want to learn more about how they can be involved in essentially saving women and babies from abortion in America's abortion capital of New York, they can go to CompassCareCommunity.com.
0: Okay,
1: That's CompassCareCommunity.com or CompassCareUSA.org.
0: okay. Note that, and we'll be putting this out in case you're wondering, Jim. This will go out on part of our social media. There'll be part that won't accept it.
1: Yeah.
0: And it'll be going out on our podcasts and our radio networks. So this will get a pretty good distribution. And I'm sure this will lead to more electronic interference, like what tried to keep us apart this morning.
1: I'm sure it
0: It
1: will.
0: might be
1: My
0: messing with our
1: apologies.
0: show right now. I mean, my image here has gone down twice. On this, and yet I have no indicators that anything is wrong with my equipment. So, like I
1: Oh my
0: said,
1: gosh, we
0: it's a fun time to be doing this. But I want to thank you very much for coming on. This is very enlightening, and I want to thank you for your organization because it's good to know there are people like you and your group standing in the gap against pure evil.
1: Oh, thank you, Dave. I really appreciate you. God bless.
0: Okay, thanks for joining us. Take care. Hello, America, and to our friends around the world. Welcome to the Common Sense Show. I love to hear from people in the audience from different countries and get your perspective. And some of you have sent me

0: wonderful stuff that I've incorporated into what we do. We're partners in this. We're all under the same God, right? Created by the same God. We all want freedom. We all want the same things. We want government to do their job and leave us alone. So welcome. I'm glad you're here. Hey, I want to remind everybody that I'm going to be out at the Maricopa County Home and Flower Show at Westwood of Scottsdale. It's just off the 101, not too far from Shea Boulevard. If you're in the area, you know where that's at. We're in the middle building, 2000. I'll be there Saturday, May 2nd, from about 11 to 1:30. Okay, so come in and meet me. I mean, I love to meet people in the audience. You get to see me all the time, and I'm just kind of staring off at the space here. So please come and meet me and say hello and share your thoughts with me. Hey, I wanted to talk to you and follow up with the kill switch piece that we did yesterday. I have found out a lot more detail, and this is devastating. It's deadly and it's dangerous. Maybe I should reverse the order of those words. Dangerous and potentially deadly. And I'm not engaging in hyperbole. This is really, really serious. It's autocratic. It's unconstitutional. It should be illegal. And most people don't even know. And it's already happening. So we're going to get into that right here on the Common Sense Show. We are brought to you by my friends from Noble Gold. Hear me and hear me clearly. The banks are in trouble. Big bankers, you know what they're doing? They're buying gold in record volume. You should be too, and silver. But even more importantly, if you have a retirement account associated with the bank, Dodd-Frank 2010 says they can keep it. UCC code section 8 says they can keep it. The best they might do if the banks start to falter is bail you in. Take half of what you got and you bail out their losses. 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I almost feel like we should invoke, if we didn't have copyright restrictions, the theme from Darth Vader. Dun, dun, dun, dun, dun. This is really bad. People, I can't over-exaggerate how bad this is. And God bless Thomas Massie. He's turning into my favorite politician. And by the way, when I say toss them all, I will make one exception. Thomas Massie. He's standing in the gap and he's one of us. Now, he tried to stop this. He tried to defund it. Let's talk about kill switches. I'll review what I said yesterday very quickly. Your kill switch will attempt to evaluate whether or not you're fit to drive. The main mode of detection is alcohol. It can come through the sensors on the steering wheel and your pores. They can do iris scan. They can judge you by, did you touch the center line? Did you cut your corner too soon? Did you stop an appropriate distance from the crosswalk or did you cross over into it? And without warning, without a second offense, boom, here comes the kill switch. This is incredible. Let me give you an example of how bad it is. You could be with someone and you're the designated driver in your car, and you got three people in the car with you, one in the front, two in the back, and they've all been enjoying themselves and imbibing in adult drinks pretty heavily. And of course, when they breathe, this, if the cop ever pulled you over, you could say, yeah, I know you can smell that alcohol. That's them. That ain't me. Nothing on me, officer. But the car doesn't know that. And it can spill over very easily. And then you're shut down. That's just one example. I want you to imagine for a second that they're detecting stress. or sleepiness and fatigue, but you touch the center line, you cut the corner too short. What if you're on a medical emergency? You're driving and your companion has chest pains and you're 15 minutes from the hospital. It's snowing and it's 1 o'clock in the morning. Yeah, this is deadly. This is deadly. This is a threat to life and limb. This is unbelievable, people. I'm just looking at my notes here. It's designed to pick up on stress, sleepiness. Okay, so I guess that means that first responders, emergency room doctors and nurses, and anybody else who's in a stressful position, like a fireman, a shift worker, you're screwed. Your car could be taken from you at any time with devastating consequences. Unbelievable. We already have the interlock devices. Listen, I don't want drunk driving, but this is an extreme overreach. And I think, honestly, if you play this out to its final conclusion, are they trying to make you afraid to drive? And where Kamala Harris says you'll be out of your cars by 2030, and we all knew that was nonsense. Is this a move in that direction? Because some people have suggested that to me when I've told them. This is absolutely amazing. Now, no one knows when your car is shut down, how do you get it restarted? It's not in the legislation. Did you hear what I just said? It's not in the legislation. Do you have to call for a tow? And like I said, what if it's 1 in the morning and it's snowing? What if you are driving, you stop for gas, and it misrecognizes the fumes associated with you putting gas in, and you're out in the country, it's snowing, it's late, and the temperatures are below zero. And you pull away, and your car goes, whoops, you shouldn't be driving. But it was an automated gas station, so you can't go inside for shelter. What are you going to do? Freeze to death? Are we seriously going to allow this overreach? And let's talk practically. Do doctors ever give lab tests and false positives come back? And he goes, well, I want to be sure. So, Mr. Hodges, I'm going to send your lab work back in again. And comes back, oh, good news. We had a false positive here. We're going to check you one more time. Yeah, it was, must have been a false positive. You're okay, Mr. Hodges. Do you think that these devices could ever have false positives? You're on your way to a job interview. You just lost your job 3 months ago. This is a real opportunity. And just like that. And what if you made the mistake of using mouthwash? We know breathalyzers can mistake that for alcohol. I could go on and on and on. There's no prescription in the law for a degree of accuracy. What are the standards this machine is going to use to judge you, to shut you down? There's no standards. I can't tell how many microbes per second, microns per minute. What is it? Well, no one knows because it's not in the legislation. It's kind of like a flock camera. We don't know what they're really doing with the material. All right. And by the way, they collect this information and they hold it against you and report it to law enforcement. And then you got to explain your way out of it. This is a complete denial of due process. It's confiscation of property without due process. Now, if you were convicted of DUI and they said you got to do the interlock device, okay, that's a condition of you now driving the car based on bad behavior. It's part of the due process prescription for punishment. I have no problem with that whatsoever. This is guilty till proven innocent, and it could be under the most dire of conditions. Are we going to tolerate this? We're going to look into this a little more here on the Common Sense Show, and we'll be back with you to talk about this more. You know, the other thing too is I thought about this. What if you change your baby in the front seat? Gee, there can be little alcohol swabs involved. I could go on and on with this insanity. And this is what your Congress did. I think it was a vote. Massey tried to undo the funding. And if memory serves me correctly, and I'm in the ballpark, the House defeated the denial of funding by a vote of 264 to 158. Thank you, Representative Massey, for having common sense and caring about people. to hell with you people who voted for this. Because what happens? Did you get greased? Did you get a campaign donation from the manufacturer of this nonsense? See, that's the suspicion these people draw because of their behavior. Oh, but we care about our constituents. This isn't going to end well. I'm Dave Hodges. This is the Common Sense Show. Hey, thanks for joining us today. Just quick reminder, with all that's going on, you better get your storable food. We can help you out with great specials. 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And on a final note, if we don't rise up and stand together and oppose this oligarchical tyranny, the corporate takeover of America to our detriment, we're not ever going to come back from this, ladies and gentlemen. You really need to rise up. Hey, thanks for joining us. We'll see you back here again.
1: Hi, I'm Trevor Loudon. I'm the author of The Enemies Within, Communists, Socialists, and Progressives in the United States Congress. I'm concerned about America because America's getting weaker and your enemies are getting stronger. If this carries on, this could lead to America's demise and the demise of freedom all over the planet. A few years ago, in the late 1990s, a top man in Russian military intelligence defected to the United States. He outlined a chilling scenario for how they, the Russians and the Chinese, would take out America if it comes to war. And every time Obama weakens your military, that brings that one step closer. The Russians have a very unreliable army, too many drunks and too many Muslims. They've got a massive number of nuclear armaments. The Chinese don't have so many nukes, but they have a massive surplus of young men, up to 20 to 30 million of them. They've been aborting baby girls for so long, they now have millions of men who will never marry, and that's a social problem for them waiting to explode. So if it comes to war, this is what they plan. Russia will nuke the continental United States in a surprise attack. They think they can take out most of your nukes in their bunkers. They will then invade Alaska and parts of Canada, but stop at the border. The Chinese will come across the Pacific in wave after wave after wave. They know they will lose 10 or 20 million men, but that's fine. That solves the problem for them. Then they get a foothold in the continental United States and start to invade. Meanwhile, the Cubans, the Nicaraguans, the Venezuelans, and probably a whole bunch of Islamic sympathizers who will move up with them, will come into the southern United States for looting rights to carry away anything they can steal. Then China will occupy this country. It's a very chilling scenario. It doesn't even factor in EMP attacks, cyber attacks, terrorist attacks, anthrax attacks, or any other scenarios your enemies have planned. All this depends on America being weak enough and your enemies being strong enough that they will be willing to take the gamble. The good news is this. You have redstatetalkradio.com. 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
9: Somebody willing to get up before dawn, milk cows, work all day in the fields, milk cows again, eat supper, then go to town and stay past midnight at a meeting of the school board. 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
10: My administration will be focused on three very important words. Jobs, jobs, jobs.
11: This man must be a minister, a social worker, a diplomat, a tough guy, and a gentleman. And of course he'll have to be a genius because he'll have to feed a family on a policeman's salary.
10: From this day forward, it's going to be only America first. America first. We, the citizens of America, are now joined in a great national effort to rebuild our country and restore its promise for all of our people. Because today, we are not merely transferring power from one administration to another, or from one party to another, but we are transferring power from Washington, D.C., and giving it back to you, the people.
12: 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You are now entering another dimension with the Scott Adams Show.

0: And that's right. My name is Scott Adams. You're listening to the Scott Adams Show. I want to thank everybody for tuning in today. Well, President Trump just tweeted out to pray for Rudy Giuliani. Our fabulous Rudy Giuliani, he says, is a true warrior and the best mayor in the history of New York City by far, has been hospitalized and is in critical condition. What a tragedy that he was treated so badly by the radical left lunatics, Democrats all. And he was right about everything. They cheated on the elections, fabricated hundreds of stories, did anything possible to destroy our nation. And now, look at Rudy. So sad. President Donald J. Trump. All right. Well, that does bring us some heartbreaking news there. And this is what Rudy Giuliani sounded like on Friday night when he was trying to do a press hit. And this is what he sounded like. He was very sick. And from what I understand, he went into the hospital on Sunday.
1: Good evening. This is Rudy Giuliani, and this is America's Mayor Live. Live from Palm Beach, Florida. And my voice is a little under the weather, so I won't be able to speak as loudly as I usually do, but I'll get closer to the microphone. Good evening. This is Rudy Giuliani, and this is...
0: So he didn't sound too well there, did he? That's a little bit scary that a man of his age is that sick. Let's pray for Rudy Giuliani. Someone who is just atrocious. This is Jimmy Kimmel. After making Trump assassination jokes, Jimmy Kimmel joked about Rudy Giuliani last week, saying he rose from the grave. What a horrible human being Jimmy Kimmel is.
2: America's Mayor Rudy Giuliani rose from the grave to weigh in on the ongoing drama involving me.
1: Dad, I want you, if you don't have it, I want you to dig out the one from maybe one of the most distasteful human beings in this country, Jimmy Kimmel.
2: Oh. What was that sound? You just... Well, I have to say it hurts to be called distasteful by a man who farted his own pants off in front of Borat's daughter.
0: What a disgusting... I would just like to wring his neck, right? He just says such horrible things. Jimmy Kimmel's not funny. Neither is Saturday Night Live. It's lost all humor. It's just become a complete political hatchet job against Trump. And how Trump, you know, people are talking about Trump's lower approval ratings right now. How do you, you know, with the oil prices that are a little bit jacked up because of the war, because of the conflict. I mean, let's not forget about all the great things that President Trump has done, including the Iran war, including the actions he's taking right now for America. Now, that being said, those are the polls and that's the media. But President Trump was down at the Villages and he had an overflow room that he greeted. And the news reports in the local Villages area said that they were lined up the night before. And I said to Leonora, I said, when was the last time Biden ever received anything like that? Never. And he gave a really great speech, funny speech. And, you know, the theme was no tax on Social Security. In Florida, they don't tax Social Security as a state. And they don't tax Social Security now as a federal government, thanks to President Trump. And I believe South Carolina is the same way, but not every state is. A lot of states will charge you a tax on your Social Security. So President Trump just took a moment to say that Rudy Giuliani has been right about everything. He looked at Rudy's son, Andrew, and told him his father is Rudy, the greatest mayor in the history of New York. Let's take a listen. This is, I don't know exactly what day this is. I think it was May 2nd.
3: I just want to say one thing. Andrew Giuliani
0: or May 1st.
3: Rudy. the greatest mayor in the history of New York, I think by far. He took a ravaged city, a city that was really under siege. Probably most people thought it was going to survive. He turned it around. He was a great, great
0: mayor. I was living there at the time when Giuliani did all that.
3: Very, very unfairly.
0: I saw it firsthand.
3: You go back and tell your father all of the things that have come out over the last couple of months through Tulsi and through all of the people, Cash, everybody. They've proven your father 100% correct. His father was treated so unfairly. Your father has been 100% correct. And tell him we all love him, okay?
4: Thank you, Mr. President.
3: It's been amazing. What he had to go through was very, very unfair. Nasty. These are bad people. I just want to say one.
0: Yeah, wow. That's heartfelt. And, you know, I first moved to New York City, Manhattan. I was living in Manhattan. Probably at the end of the Stinkin' Dinkins mayoralship, and then we got Rudy Giuliani, and he straightened that city out real quick. So Donald Trump tweeted this out or truthed this out. He says, "We cannot allow there to be an election that is conducted unconstitutionally simply for the convenience of state legislatures. If they have to vote twice, so be it. We should demand that state legislatures do what the Supreme Court says must be done. That is more important than administrative convenience. The byproduct is that the Republicans will receive more than 20 House seats in the upcoming midterms," President Donald J. Trump. I think what he was talking about there is that they're basically saying we can't afford to have our elections, you know, fall under different guidelines than state elections. And so they're basically saying that's just too, the cost is too prohibitive. No, they have to listen to the Supreme Court. And the Supreme Court, I'm telling you, this executive order that I've been talking about is a sleeping giant. It may be perhaps the biggest, most effective, most powerful executive order that we've ever seen. If it has the dramatic impact that it could have. And that's why, you know, they can't have it both ways. They can't say we're going to do our state elections this way, but we're going to have our follow the guidelines on the federal elections this way. If they say we can't afford to do both and they want to put everything in one envelope, then what they're going to have to do is subject their state legislators to the scrutiny of the U.S. Postal Service. This is the executive order. The executive order is that when the states use their crummy rolls that they won't purge, they won't purge them. Dylan Harmy, Dylan, and the Civil Rights Division of the Department of Justice, and everybody is the Department of Homeland Security. They have tried to, you know, get a handle on the voter rolls, and the Democrat states will not comply. So they came out with a plan B that was just the smartest plan I've ever heard of. I mean, I couldn't even believe it when I heard it. I was like, that's brilliant. Who would have thought of that but Trump? President Trump. It really blew me away. And that is that they're never going to win these litigations. There's too many progressive judges. There's just too much going on. They're never going to get it done. They've tried in the past. And it's the same broken record every time. Nothing ever really gets done through the courts because of the progressive judges, because of the stonewalling. And then after a while, you're too close to the election, you can't get it done. I mean, we have an election every 2 years. So it's like, okay, so what we're going to do is set up the postal service. And we're going to make sure that there's a barcode requirement. And if there's not a barcode, it doesn't get delivered. So there needs to be a barcode traced back to a citizen and to a registered voter with a registered and official address and it all needs to check out. And at that point, the envelope gets mailed and delivered. And that's it. They have such sophisticated scan readers now. The sophistication of what they are capable of doing is beyond belief. And it's going to go at some point through a federal scanning system that's going to be set up and equipped to verify every single envelope. And that is amazing. I mean, look, Amazon can do it, right? Amazon has one of the most sophisticated shipping systems on the planet. They could track every single item that's through a barcode. Well, the voter is an item. It's like a box. It's like a product. You could ship the product. You could track the product. Well, the voting ballot is a product. They're treating it just like that. It's amazing. And it's going to get verified against it, you know, just like they would verify this product. Was it paid for? Was it registered? Was it bought? Was it bought by a legitimate credit card? Whatever. They have these systems already in place through the retail outlets. They clearly can reproduce this. If you get somebody in there that knows what they're doing, it's going to check and verify that each voter is a registered citizen. Period. That's not hard to do. And then the envelope gets mailed. No more of this 100,000 ballots being dropped off at some halfway house, crack dealer's house, where they sell them to buy more crack and enable their habits. It's not going to happen anymore. And I think that the Democrats are going to be up for a rude awakening. And they can't do that. They couldn't do that with the state election in Virginia or New Jersey. But they're going to do it with the federal election. And this is going to be the midterms in November are going to be the first federal election to test this. And it's going to be amazing. I think what we're going to do is see a level of fraud that we never, ever imagined. Just like the fraud that we've seen that Nick Shirley at the hospice centers and the autism and all these different things. The homeless racket. It's going to be amazing. And so, you know, I think we're about to unleash something that's going to be a wide open awakening where you're going to have radical left-wing state legislators, if they do it differently, getting elected at the state level, but you're going to have conservatives winning across the board in the same districts. And people are going to scratch their head and say, huh? How did that happen? How do you have this conservative winning by 20 points, but you have this Democrat winning by 3 at the state level? How does that happen? That defies human logic, because most human beings in America vote straight ticket. Very few of them are voting separate ticket. So election integrity, again, I'm going to read this again. We cannot allow there to be an election that is conducted unconstitutionally simply for the convenience of state legislatures. If they have to vote twice, so be it. So he's basically saying, if you have to vote twice, but you're not going to try to push your state rules down our federal throats, the federal guidelines are going to be the federal guidelines. We should demand that state legislatures do what the Supreme Court says must be done. That is more important than administrative convenience. The byproduct is that Republicans will receive more than 20 House seats. And not only that, but what's happening in Florida, Florida's greenlit. And I think that's one of the reasons why President Trump went to the villages to drum up the vote and get the vote out in Florida. There's going to be 4 new seats picked up. So, you know, Virginia also, in the way that they did it, I don't really know the subtle details, but I would say that in Virginia, it still has to pass some litmus tests. It still has to pass some legal hurdles. And so we'll see about that. It may be deemed unconstitutional from the state level. because of the way they did it. Who knows? We'll see. So Hakeem Jeffries, Donald J. Trump says, Hakeem Jeffries, a low IQ individual, said our Supreme Court is illegitimate. After saying such a thing, isn't the subject to impeachment? Isn't he subject to impeachment? I got impeached for a perfect phone call. Where are the Republicans? Why not get it started? They'll be doing this to me. So Hakeem Jeffries, a low IQ individual, said our Supreme Court is illegitimate. He did say that. And he said it because he doesn't like how the Supreme Court came down on it being unconstitutional for the affirmative action quota-based systems. Let's take a listen. Let's see. All right, so Jeffries, we're now at a point where affirmative action is gone, diversity is gone, equity is gone, inclusion is gone. So, yeah, the Democrats must hate him right now, right? Because that's what all the Democrats stand for is controlled outcomes.
4: And now we're at a point where affirmative action is gone, diversity is gone, equity gone, inclusion gone, racial tolerance gone, the Voting Rights Act largely gone. But guess what, extremists? We're still here. That's right. And we're not going
0: long.
4: Anywhere. And we believe in this country. Not a perfect country.
0: No. But he did say it's an illegitimate Supreme Court. I guess that's grounds for impeachment. We'll see. All right. Democrats are melting down over the Supreme Court ruling race-based congressional districts are unconstitutional. This is what he was talking about.
5: Seats could be at risk all throughout the South. The question will be the timing. Is this a 2028 play? Is this a 2026 play? There are some primaries here coming up. Not until later in the cycle, August 6th, there's one in Tennessee, that's Steve Cohen's seat. That's a majority minority district. That's in August 6th. It won the one Democratic seat there. The Jim Clyburn seat in South Carolina, that is the one, the Democratic seat in South Carolina. That's a June 9th primary. Jamie, this shows you the ramifications long term for this ruling.
6: Absolutely. Just think about that number. 19 seats in play. And let's look at this politically. Laura, you talked about confusion going into this race. We're worried about voter suppression. Apart from the long-term impact, we are going to see people take advantage of that confusion. There is going to be, you know, these midterms are so high stakes that anybody who thinks they can take advantage, you know, on the state level of this decision, there is going to be a scramble to see if they can, because each side thinks this is an existential midterm with the House, especially.
5: Yeah.
0: Well, it's, yeah. Why? Because the Democrats are so radical left that all they want to do is impeach Trump on day one for what? It's ridiculous. You know, that's all they want to do is divide America. It's stupid. I mean, here's President Trump just took the time to greet the overflow crowd in the villages in Florida. This is the overflow crowd. Just cheering him like he's a rock star, you know. And then here we have a line that's like miles long, forming nearly 6 hours before President Trump is even supposed to show up at the villages in Florida. You can't tell me that guy is not well-loved.
7: Meanwhile, in Florida, lawmakers approving new maps, giving Republicans the edge heading into the midterms.
0: And here's the Florida redistricting situation.
7: Good morning, Chandler.
8: Hey, good morning, LJ. So the Florida House and Senate voting to approve a new congressional map that sets Republicans up to gain four more seats in Congress. Florida's lieutenant governor says his state is already preparing for legal and political challenges ahead.
9: Look, this is not our first rodeo. You know, we know it's not gerrymandered. It's geography plus population It's going to hold off under the courts. The shift in population in our state has been significant. This is an accurate depiction of what goes on the ground in Florida. Again, geography plus population equals reality.
8: And of course, this comes as redistricting fights spread nationwide, including in Virginia, where Democrats just approved a new map last week that gives them a 10-to-1 advantage. And in Louisiana, where just yesterday, the U.S. Supreme Court struck down Louisiana's congressional map in a major victory for Republicans. The court's 6-3 decision split along ideological lines, weakens a key provision of the landmark 1965 Voting Rights Act and limits the consideration of race in drawing congressional maps, a decision that could open the door for other states to redraw their maps in ways that could affect elections for years to come. But Democrats are vowing to fight back. Watch.
0: Yeah, who cares? They're to no avail. We got Rob from Utah on the line.
10: Yeah, he's got to get this gas prices down, and he's got to get this war in Iran figured out and completed before these midterms.
0: Oh, or, most definitely. Yes, that is so true. Both of those.
10: Now, the one thing I called about, too, is these data centers that are going up. I just heard a very interesting theory about what these things are. They're, and the gentleman told me it was a, he thinks, that they are a cover for Bitcoin mining.
0: Hmm. Wow. Yeah, I don't know. I don't know anything about that.
10: Okay.
0: Yeah.
10: All right, for digital currency.
0: Yeah,
10: to put us over the top in a digital currency.
0: Yeah, well, so what's your take on it? Like, what's your?
10: I don't like it. I think it would be great if it could be used constitutionally, because it would probably, if there was a digital currency, it would definitely stop a lot of the corruption in government. But my fear is social credit scoring. It goes into like what China's been doing.
0: Oh yeah. Wow. Yeah, that sucks. Yeah, I know about that.
10: That sucks.
0: Yeah.
10: All right. Well, take it easy, man. I'll listen to your show.
0: All right. Thanks. Yeah, the Bitcoin and things like that. I just don't know a lot about it yet, but I do know that, yeah, they are tying that to behavior and credit, social credit score. Remember that? And the globalists sort of are losing now. So that was one of the saving graces, is that the globalists are losing. We have a whole section of this show that we're going to be presenting on how they're waving the white flag when we get there. But for now, I want to just touch base on Operation Epic Fury, Operation Economic Fury, and Project Freedom. So we are now pivoting in the Strait of Hormuz to allowing ships to go through and policing Iranian boats, because they don't have the mines where we're blockading. And so we have the naval power. They just have the fast boats. And so we are able to, you know, get them to a critical state where they want to put nuclear on the board, but Trump says he's not happy with where they are yet. And, you know, they could actually have their whole oil industry blown up by having to shut off the wells and have them explode, which is something I don't know much about, but I heard that that could be the case, that not just do they have to shut the wells off and that's going to put them in the poorhouse, but that literally the bottleneck could cause some really deep-seated problems long-term. All right, let's take a listen.
8: Yes, hey, Brian.
11: Hey, good morning. Well, Project Freedom launched this morning. The president calls it a humanitarian effort to safely guide some 800 cargo ships and tankers and their 20,000 crew members safely out of the Strait of Hormuz. The president says these stranded ships are running out of food and supplies and are merely neutral bystanders in this whole thing. In a very lengthy Truth Social post, President Trump went on to say, for the good of Iran, the Middle East, and the United States, we've told these countries that we will guide their ships safely out of these restricted waterways so that they can freely and ably get on with their business. The ship movement is merely meant to free up people, companies, and countries that have done absolutely nothing wrong. They are victims of circumstance. This is a humanitarian gesture on behalf of the U.S., Middle Eastern countries, but in particular, the country of Iran. The president warned Iran that any interference with this humanitarian mission will be, quote, dealt with forcefully. CENTCOM says guided missile destroyers, over 100 land and sea-based aircraft, and 15,000 service members are supporting this mission. Project Freedom is described as a coordination and information sharing effort to help guide these ships safely through the Strait of Hormuz. The Wall Street Journal reports U.S. Navy ships will not be escorting ships through the Strait. The head of Iran's Parliament's National Security and Foreign Policy Committee is, quote, warning any American interference in the new maritime regime of the Strait of Hormuz will be considered a violation of the ceasefire. The Strait of Hormuz and the Persian Gulf would not be managed by Trump's delusional post. No one would believe blame game scenarios. The UK military says the U.S. has now established an enhanced security area for ships via Oman's territorial waters south of where traffic usually transits in the Strait of Hormuz. The UK warns that the security level, though, remains critical in the Strait. Yesterday, an oil tanker was attacked, hit by unknown projectiles north of the UAE. And just before that, a cargo ship was attacked by multiple small boats near the coast of Iran. All crews are safe. Meanwhile, in a sign diplomatic negotiations may be heading in the right direction with Iran, the U.S. returned a seized Iranian container ship, the Tuska, back to Iran. Its 22 crew members are in Pakistan. They're being flown to Iran today. Pakistan, which has been mediating the negotiations between the U.S. and Iran, calls this a confidence-building measure amid these negotiations. And perhaps another good sign, guys, President Trump last night at the White House was asked by reporters and shouted questions, how are negotiations going? He had two words, quote, very well. Guys?
0: Wow. Okay. So let's hope for the best. All right. So here is this about the economic fury and Scott Bessent weighing in.
12: 3 weeks ago, the president gave the order to Treasury, myself, to begin economic fury. And the way to think about that, we were running a marathon over the past 12 months, and now we are sprinting towards the finish line. And I can tell you that we are suffocating the regime, and they are not able to pay their soldiers. This is a real economic blockade, and it is in all parts of government. All hands on deck. It is the blockade that our great Navy is doing. No ships are getting through, and we have upped the pressure on anyone trying to remit money into Iran to help the IRGC. You know, they are a corrupt institution. They've been stealing from the Iranian people for years. They have money offshore. We've tracked that down. We will continue to track that down. And we're going to preserve those assets for the Iranian people on the other side of this conflict. It's the Gulf neighbors, who I would describe as somewhat permissive in allowing Iranian IRGC money, Iranian regime money into their banking systems, have been very fulsome and come forward and given us the details and allowed us to freeze those assets. So, you know, the IRGC is watching their stolen assets for years, decades, for 47 years, it'll get frozen and go down the drain very quickly.
13: A lot of news yesterday from Treasury Secretary Scott Bessent. Tiana, your reaction?
14: He's saying trust the plan. And Maria, guess what I do? We've seen...
0: And a lot of people do. That's really the answer to that, is the confidence in the markets. If they didn't have confidence, the price per barrel of oil would be up around 200. It's down around 90 to 102. And... fluctuating, and the stock market is, you know, not doing great today, but it was hovering below 50,000, which is a high mark. And the economics for our country, jobs, more people working today than ever before. So you can't, you know, the numbers don't lie. You're about to have Warsh, Federal Reserve Chairman Warsh, replace Jerome Too Late Powell. And all of that's going to just send the markets into a really positive direction. Now, we have this issue with regard to Spirit and the name claims. Spirit Airlines, a popular airline, particularly on the East Coast, but went bankrupt. It went shut down, but it was really because of Merrick Garland and his Department of Justice and Elizabeth Warren and Joe Biden that basically said no, and Pete Buttigieg, the Department of Transportation secretary, said basically that that merger shouldn't go through. That would cut choice. That would increase prices and cut supplier choice with the merger with JetBlue. And now they're out of business, and thousands of people are out of a job, and people are scrambling to find new travel plans. Spirit Airlines was an airline that I actually took from time to time. It was one of these things where they had really great destinations, you know, that were popular for me, and very convenient. So no longer. But let's take a listen to the report on Spirit Airlines.
15: Pretty abrupt shutdown, Maria. It was a long time coming, you could argue, but the news came quick. And over the weekend, as you point out, lots of people stranded at the locations where they were and were hoping to get away from. 72 locations across the country and Latin America. The scene played out pretty much like it is behind me here. Maybe you see the sign. Yeah, it says closed. Spirit Airlines is no longer operating. And of course, when something like this happens, as you can imagine, there is typically a lot of blame to go around. The Trump administration blaming the Biden administration for scuttling a JetBlue Spirit merger back in 2024, and the Democrats shooting back with the actual reason was the high cost of jet fuel because of the Iran war. Let's start with Secretary Duffy.
16: There was a proposed merger between JetBlue and Spirit, and Joe Biden and Pete Buttigieg, along with the Biden DOJ, decided that they did not want that merger to take place. We had an airline go down because the markets were trying to allow two airlines to merge, make them stronger, and offer more competition for the American consumer.
15: Senator Elizabeth Warren shooting back on X, saying spiking fuel prices from Trump's war was the nail in the coffin for the twice bankrupted Spirit. She points out it was a Republican appointed judge that ruled against that merger. She says Republicans are, quote, desperate to shift blame from higher costs hitting families. It's no dispute that the higher cost of jet fuel has been a problem. Take a look at the numbers, Maria, from the Argus Jet Fuel Price Index. What was $2.42 a gallon in February before the war has now more than doubled to $4.88. That's 102% if you're doing the math. And, of course, that trickles down to the cost of a ticket, with 30% of an airline's operating cost going for jet fuel. Kayak now says the average ticket is $335. That's up 7% since the war and almost, double digits year over year. Maybe it is time to go Greyhound. Maria?
13: All right, Jeff. Thank you. Jeff Flock at Spirit Airlines this morning. Joining me now is Northlight Asset Management's Chief Investment Officer, Chris Zaccarelli. Chris, good to see you. Welcome. Your reaction to Spirit coming out of the capacity in the sky now?
17: Yeah, obviously, for all the passengers affected, it's a huge deal, and it's a big inconvenience. It's really unfortunate. Of course, you know, from a stock market point of view, Spirit's relatively a small player, so I don't know that the markets are going to do anything other than take it in stride.
0: Yeah, they are small, relatively speaking. Let's take a listen to this.
18: Thanks so much, Doug.
19: Just glad everyone's okay. Spirit Airlines, this affects 17,000 employees and thousands of contractors. They have officially ceased all operations. They're out of business. Their entire fleet's grounded. All the flights were canceled and effective immediately.
18: Yeah, I mean, can't believe. I guess you guys covered this weekend, yeah. Charlie. But they were known as a basically a consumer-friendly flight. I mean, it was
19: a little cheaper.
18: Yeah, a little cheaper. Tickets. $1 billion per year in consumer savings. We're trying to stay alive for the last couple of years. They thought it would be a great idea to merge with JetBlue and thought it would be a good idea financially. And most analysts thought it would be a great idea, except for Pete Buttigieg. And Pete Buttigieg said, that's not a good idea. Joe Biden says, yeah, I agree. He goes, we want more options for people. But do they understand the word bankruptcy? They're saying, even though they touched bankruptcy a couple of times prior, they said for our long-term solvency, we're better off merging because we're worried about our future. And they struck it down. And now, 2 years later, they're done. So how are you helping the consumer now?
20: Yeah, and at the time when the merger was blocked, Senator Elizabeth Warren was spiking the ball, saying, I've warned for months that JetBlue and Spirit Airlines merger would have led to fewer flights and higher fares. Justice ATR and DOT were right to stand up for consumers and fight against runaway airline consolidation.
0: Now, that's what Elizabeth Warren said back in the day when that merger went kaput.
20: This is a Biden win for flyers. However, now that...
0: That was March 5th, 2024.
20: Spirit Airlines has gone completely out of business. Elizabeth Warren has a different take. Spiking fuel prices from Trump's war is the nail in the coffin for twice bankrupted Spirit Airline. Just proving that shamelessness really is the greatest gift when it comes to politics.
0: Yeah, it's so bad, you know, but it's a shame. It's a shame that and there are some people now that are questioning whether or not they made the right decision. Of course, we know they made the wrong decision, but this was the Democrats' position.
19: And Neera Tanden, who's the former top advisor for President Biden, posted a statement on X expressing regret. Maybe we should have allowed this merger to happen. She says, did we make a mistake? She writes, quote, given the news today that Spirit Airlines is shuttering and thousands of people are losing their jobs, I think we should honestly assess whether the Garland DOJ stopping the JetBlue merger with Spirit Airlines was the right call. Perhaps it was, but any analysis must consider as part of the equation the loss to so many families to decide.
18: Remember, Pete Buttigieg said, transportation doesn't normally get involved in things like this, but it's so important to make sure that passengers have choices. Now their choice is gone. So I would just ask yourself, look, are you trying to consolidate to make more money or are you trying to consolidate to save the airline? Right.

0: Associate Attorney General Vinita Gupta and Principal Deputy Assistant Attorney General Doha Mekki. Our complaint alleges that JetBlue's proposed $3.8 billion acquisition of Spirit violates Section 7 of the Clayton Act. We allege that if allowed to proceed, this merger will limit choices and drive up ticket prices for passengers across the country. And we further allege that the impact of this merger will be particularly harmful for travelers who rely on what are known as ultra-low-cost carriers in order to fly. Those include working and middle-class Americans who travel for personal as opposed to business reasons and who must pay their own way. By acquiring Spirit, JetBlue will eliminate the largest ultra-low-cost carrier in the United States.
1: Well, he got it wrong there, didn't he? Just like Janet Yellen, inflation was going to be transitory. I mean, these people didn't know what they were doing. So we're going to pivot to the globalists. The globalists are losing, as I said earlier in the show. Oh, wait, we got one more thing. We're pivoting to this. Okay, so here is Italy's Giorgia Meloni declares the failed state of the EU. Europe must decide whether it wants to take its destiny in hand or simply endure it. And what this has to do with is self-inflicted wounds over energy and open borders. Two things that Trump says over and over and over again, and the European people understand exactly what he's saying. Ursula von der Leyen says, looking back, I believe it was a strategic mistake for Germany to abandon nuclear energy. If we are serious about climate, gas and coal are far worse than nuclear. She leaves out the part where she was a top minister in the German government when they decided to destroy their nuclear power. So she's just a dummy, right? So Italian Prime Minister Giorgia Meloni this weekend rips massive third world migration, saying it effectively destroys countries. So why does she keep allowing it?
2: Obviously, we know that uncontrolled migration flows put citizens' security under pressure, and when exploited as a hybrid threat, even the stability of the states. But it's not all. It also affects economy, straining public resources and impacting on labor markets. It weakens competitiveness. This weakens competitiveness by increasing uncertainty and social tensions. It has also linked to energy, for we have also to face the fact that many flows come from unstable regions that are key to our energy supplies. Ultimately, all of this affects the quality of our democracies. For when citizens feel that important challenges are not governed, they lose faith in institutions. And when trust erodes, people become more vulnerable to manipulation, including the malicious use of artificial intelligence. So it's not migration. It is migration, it is economy, it is democracy, it is competitiveness, it is energy, it is security. And if I take one of the other topics, I can link them all the same way. So, first of all, we cannot face only one piece of this polycrisis. Second, migration is an integral part of the polycrisis. Third, no one can face it alone. So cooperation on that is a precondition.
1: What scratches my head, though, what has me scratching my head is, are they just figuring this out now? Are they that stupid? The European leaders, they're that stupid? That they literally are just figuring this out now? Stuff we've been talking about on this show since Trump 1.0. I mean, this goes back to 2016. Trump was right about everything. Open migration. He said they're not sending their best. And when they do, they're subsidized by government handouts. And they're voting illegally. And they're creating pressure on food supply. They're consuming our energy. they're destabil-

0: Their departure from their country is destabilizing their country. Most of these third world pieces of crap countries are actually fortified with energy, but they don't have a government. So the energy money goes into the tribal warlords as domestic terror groups. So what we could have done diplomatically is we could have actually helped them establish good governance. Good governments. But this open migration, subsidizing cheap labor, creating joblessness in the middle class of developed countries because they can't compete because they're accustomed to making more money than peasantry. And then the pressure on food supply causing inflation, the pressure on housing causing more inflation, and you're jobless. You're out of a job, or you're getting paid less because the open borders are driving wages down. And the only people that seem to like this are the politicians who are getting paid off by the lobbyists who think it's a good idea to find cheap labor domestically, while they also benefit from supply chains through China by way of the Paris Agreement, which mandates that you actually manufacture in China because they don't allow you through the environmental social governance to manufacture here at home. So Trump flipped the script. He flipped it upside down in every way. And he jacked it up by using tariffs to enforce and mandate that you bring your manufacturing back here. And we'll lighten the load on regulations, deregulate. We'll drill, baby, drill. We'll drive energy prices down, which lowers the price of a supply chain. And people are manufacturing here, and we'll go as far as to even allow you to build your own electric plant for your own AI and semiconductor facilities. Trump did everything right. The Democrats and these fools over in globalist Europe got it all wrong every step of the way. And they're not going to go to the jail for it. They're not going to get voted out of office for it. They're just going to be like, it's just unbelievable levels of corruption, stupidity. Why do these people keep voting for the wrong people that are just not that smart? They're just not that smart. So we got John from Chicago. John, what would say you?
1: Scott, how are you?
0: Pretty good.
1: Good, good. Hey, just on the same couple of topics you've been bringing up, you know, to me, the biggest problem with the Spirit Airlines bankruptcy is that the detritus who flies that airline will now be dispersing to the other airlines, at least to some extent. And I got to tell you, you know, watching everyone in their pajamas get on the flight, and the pre-flight entertainment, you know, meaning AKA the fights in the assembly line, are not something I want to see too up close and personal. Yeah. One thing to watch it on your computer screen; it's another thing to see it up close because that place has the worst reputation for a reason.
0: Oh, absolutely! I can't stand the airline in terms of the clientele, but you must be a fan of Sebastian Maniscalco, right?
1: I'm sorry, who?
0: Sebastian Maniscalco.
1: I've heard the name, but I don't
0: the
1: know
0: comedian.
1: Who that is.
0: He's a Chicago-based comedian, and and he makes fun of the pajama-wearing travelers. He's like, "Do you have no shame?"
1: No, they don't. Yeah. But that's it's amazing to me. I see some of these people flying, and I wonder how do they have the money to fly. And I guess Spirit is the answer. So now they're moving to Frontier, another classic. Frontier Airlines is also
0: well. There's Allegiance. There's Frontier. Frontier had this thing called Go Wild, which I thought was pretty amazing, but I bought it once and I never got to use it really because I couldn't travel the way I wanted to. But in any case, there's Frontier. There's Allegiant, but JetBlue has been sort of like a mid-tier. You know, like Southwest-ish, but they're big on the East Coast and in Cali. Well, they're actually big in L.A. They're big in New York. They're big in some a variety of sections.
1: Yeah, I don't see them in the Midwest very much. I don't really see them in the Midwest.
0: Right.
1: But you're right. And all the frontier don't get there too late. If you get there more than 45 minutes before the flight, meaning less than 45 minutes before the flight, their checking agents, their booking agents at the counter, they leave. So if you need to do something with your ticket or check in,
0: I know.
1: You better get there.
0: They have like two people working in the entire airport. It's I remember this happened to me one time. I'm like, is there anyone I can talk to at the gate? There's no one.
1: I had to take a Southwest flight. You know, going as an alternative and pay the extra money. Going back to the issue with obviously the immigration and trade deals. In those trade deals, you're right. You kind of alluded to it. They gave China and India exceptions to emissions. And that's why if you look at China, part of the reason why they have so much coal usage in China is because they got an exception to the environmental rules.
0: That's right.
1: When they negotiated those Paris agreements and whatnot.
0: That's exactly
1: coal
0: right.
1: Coal is still a cheaper form of energy. That's a big deal. That's why the Europeans are having so many problems.
0: Well, that's why it was such a joke. We're blowing more smoke today than ever before. Because China doesn't have the same standards as America would have, or Europe, for
1: You're
0: that
1: right.
0: matter.
1: You're
0: so,
1: right. And
0: they're blowing more smoke into the and you know we forget, but you know just because China's blowing 10 times more smoke than they ever were thanks to the Paris Agreement and forcing manufacturing and the Belt and Road initiatives over in Asia, it doesn't mean that the world is a cleaner world because of the Paris Agreement. It just means that the smoke and the pollution is going to go somewhere else, but it still travels around the world. It finds its way around here.
1: That's correct. Well, of course. And the explanation is, well, eventually they'll comply as their standards of living raise.
0: Yeah.
1: Because their argument is, hey, you guys went through the phase of burning coal and burning lots of dirtier forms of emissions, and you know, burning a lot of energy and creating emissions. And that's how you got to where you are. So we need to get to that point as well. And then we'll agree to that.
0: Right.
1: There's a certain superficial plausibility to it. And to some extent, I understand that.
0: Yeah.
1: But it's also.
0: We have to cut some corners, too, to make ourselves first world.
1: Exactly.
0: Yeah.
1: Okay, fine. But, you know, will we ever get to that point? Probably not. And that's also, in part, though, it's all of the above strategy because they use a lot of oil, a lot of gas. They have built a lot of nuclear. Just because they're energy hungry. Now, the coal usage will probably go up at least temporarily with the if there's any kind of oil embargo or effective cut down on their oil, not only will they buy more Russian gas, but they'll also burn more coal, understandably. So just FYI. Now, the Europeans have been absolutely suicidal on it because one of the big reasons for the Germans competing was they had Russian gas. Well, agreeing to cut off Nord Stream, and say, well, we're going to go off the Russian gas. Well, guess what? They're paying a lot more for that American LNG. It's making them even less competitive. And then, of course, they're doing the immigration thing because they want to be the United States of Europe, and they want to burn down their borders.
0: Not only
1: that,
0: but get this. If they open up China to compensate for America tariffs, they're going to end up killing their automotive industry because you know, America doesn't allow Chinese cars to come here, but Europe is going to make that decision, and it's going to be futile.
1: You're right. And so but they put themselves in a real pickle
0: and
1: made themselves not only ungovernable in terms of the disorder and the unassimilated immigrants, but also they've set up a powder keg.
0: Yes.
1: Of violence, potentially. So they've been absolutely insane. And yeah, you're right with Maloney. The Italians talk a lot, and they talk and they talk. We're going to do this. There was La Ligue and, you know, La Four, whatever, the groups that came in, and they just haven't done it. They've got to start sending people back and turning people away at the border. They just don't do it. So I'll believe her. When,
0: you know why? Because there's a lot of socialists there, just like, you know, in America. Everybody sort of agreed that we should be deporting. But then you take a look and see what's happened in Brooklyn this weekend and what happened in Minneapolis. And it's, you know, it's this pushback that they're afraid of politically. And Trump, right, you know, was fearless about it. But in any case, so we're at the end of the show. So thank you for calling
1: right
0: in today.
1: Thanks, Scott.
0: All right. Take care.
1: Have a great day.
0: All right. All right. Well, that brings us to the end of the Scott Adams Show. I want to thank everybody for tuning in today. Be sure to check us out over at Substack, scottadamshow.substack.com. 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And with that, we'll see you next time on the radio. Bye-bye, everybody.

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0: Welcome to the MG Show on the morning after Donald Trump at 11:09 p.m. posted another Q meme. Guys, nothing can stop what is coming, and the storm has arrived. How did it go, Shady Groove? Welcome. Wow.
1: Well, yeah, you could introduce the meme before you introduce your partner in justice. Nobody would hold that against you. Welcome, everybody. It is Thursday, my friends, the last day of April.
0: Okay, I'll introduce him first.
1: Jeff is
0: next
1: making
0: time.
1: A call
0: I'm sorry.
1: Right now to
0: no,
1: the counselor
0: I got a call
1: because
0: from
1: he
0: the
1: realizes.
0: Counselor. The counselor yes. said, I got to introduce you first. Damn it.
1: Yes, you see, and now it's okay. Listen, hey, listen, Jeff, it's okay. We all make mistakes.
0: Shady.
1: God bless you, sir. God bless you, everybody. Thank you for joining us here today. And this is an unbelievable timeline. Do you want to keep your timeline? Listen, I hear people are coming for your timeline, Jeff. They're telling you that the golden age isn't real. They're telling you that Israel is puppeting Donald Trump. And they're telling you that you're going to lose the midterms. I would be willing to argue with them.
0: Yeah. Plus 12. Plus 12 throughout the Southeast, guys. And Louisa, 12 seats we just gained with map redistricting, guys. Huge. Okay. In fact, in Florida District 22, ramen noodle head, Debbie Wasserman Schultz could lose her seat.
1: The ramen. The one that worked in tandem with the Awan brothers and all of the Flynn Network to like, the Russia hoax. And we got to make sure that we've got all of these people that are in line to say all this nonsensical stuff. Well, let me tell you something, everybody.
0: Yep.
1: Whenever the conversation actually gets into on the side of the silent majority, which the reality is that the media and the country has been manipulated to make you think that there's a 50-50 split in this country, that is fake. There's about 25-30% complete morons, and everybody else is pretty normal. The problem is that the morons ended up with all the levers of government. So
0: that's right.
1: We're wrestling those away from them, and it's currently going in our favor.
0: You know, I got a comment from the angry hot dog. Uh-oh. Don't be angry, bro. Don't vote angry, because look at this. He says, I doubt Georgia will do anything. Well, it looks like Georgia did something, my friend. Look at this,
1: now
0: angry.
1: Now what?
0: Now we're going to change your name to Happy Hot Dog, because look at this. This is the current map. The Democrats hold 24 seats in these states. Georgia was included. Happy hot dog. See, I'm going to call you happy now because you're not angry anymore. Because look it. We got this. 12 more seats for the possible redistricting scenario right there, guys.
1: And that's just in the South. I did read a piece. Fenton. I was able to get like 300,000 people thrown off of the old voter rolls out here in Oregon.
0: Yeah.
1: So there are different things that are happening around the country other than this that are breaking toward you, not to mention the Save America Act that Donald Trump is talking about. That's right now. Well, are we going to be able to get it done? Let's see, because notice how all the people are acting like Donald Trump can't move these people.
0: Yeah.
1: All he has to do is he has to take the screwdriver, Jeff, and turn the screw. Remember, did you notice him yesterday in that conference? You know what he was talking about? He was saying, you know, that 86 is a mob term.
0: Yeah.
1: Why would Donald Trump be bringing your attention to the mob terms? Have we been talking about the mafia and the cartels and the secret societies and all of the different NGOs and how they cooperate and coordinate against you? And then we got Candace Owens and Tucker Carlson running, and Nick Fuentes, by the way, all running to the Vatican recently. Yeah. Isn't this all very interesting how they're saying to you something very clear? Just look and you will see.
0: Yeah. Wow, guys. I mean, I'm telling you guys, this is... What you're seeing is amazing, and I want to get into this because we have little time because of the timing of the videos. But you guys, we were just gaslit like you wouldn't believe last night, guys. You know, you've got, you know, oh my gosh, Shady Group. We've got to expose this because the king came in here. In fact, I saw somebody at the when the king and queen went to the 911 memorial. And by the way, let's just get into that because I forgot to even tell you about this. This is 11:09 p.m. This is Donald J. Trump on Truth Social reposting Spiritual Street Fighter 17. There's the Q+. There's her avatar. And the storm is coming. Nothing can stop what is coming, guys. Okay? You don't just get that. Okay? I mean, you know, he knows what it is. It also, this is one of the timestamps. California targeted. How often does POTUS retweet weekly address? April showers. Okay, that is a timestamp. Also, D5, nothing can stop what is coming. Oh, wow, interesting. D5 Avalanche, I posted just on April 29th. Also interesting, Anons asked and Anons received. April 25th, Army of Frogs, Magadonian said, would be cool if real Donald Trump posted some Q memes soon. Wow. There, and look at the storm. So look at the meme and look at this. The storm is coming. There's Pepe in a storm where we go.
1: And that's the white squall boat, it looks like, almost.
0: Yep. And then this is on a Delta thanking Anons. Personal thank you to BOs, Bakers, and Autist Anons who continually dedicate their time and energy to the Great Awakening. You all are patriots. The hard part is coming to an end, and the next phase will bring justice. Q plus.
1: Huh.
0: Okay. And by the way, that was actually a Q proof. Thank you to all of my great keyboard warriors. You're better and far more brilliant than anyone on Madison Avenue at agencies. There is nobody like you. Personal thank you to the BOB. This is on April 29th. This is on 5/14, but it's a Q proof, guys, because we went back and looked.
1: And what was yesterday's date?
0: April 29th. Wow.
1: Yeah.
0: Q proofs. So, your president, okay, you know, and it's interesting, you know, and it comes days after. When did we have 2 days after we had Paramount Tactical on, and we on the second hour we talked about Q, and that show has got almost 30,000 views on Rumble. Thank you very much, everybody.
1: Yes,
0: but look at this, guys!
1: Isn't this amazing? And also, Jeff, we will whenever we were on Greg's show on or Gary's show on Thursday, he said, "Have you ever noticed that Donald Trump posts the Q memes?" And he was like, "Donald Trump posts Q memes?" Question mark? And we were like, oh yeah, he's done it many, many times. And now here we are today. Thank you very much for your attention to this matter.
0: Thank you. Thank you, Donald J. Trump. Thank you to my president, Q plus, Shady Grew. Let's see the 17s for Q plus in the chat.
1: I'm going to have to put one in there. I can't restrain myself. I'm really trying to hold back, Jeff, but I might use Roman numerals. No, I'm not going to do Elon.
0: World War 11?
1: Omar might not be able to read it. I'm putting in 17.
0: Hey, Adam Bomb says, you guys are the best pro-America, pro-Trump Q plus show on the planet. Thank you very much.
1: That's what we say.
0: That's what I say.
1: Yes.
0: I couldn't agree with myself more.
1: I couldn't agree with you agreeing yourself, even if you tried to talk me out of it.
0: I know. My gosh, guys. Okay.
1: All those 17s. Did anybody get their newsletter?
0: Yeah, did you guys get your newsletter on...
1: 17 if you got your newsletter. Oh, wait.
0: Yeah. We're on Substack now, guys. Drop the link if you guys can, because I'm actually into something else. I'm trying to set it up for what we got to talk about today, because we are witnessing the old guard in full panic mode, guys. Yao Ming, thank you guys for always having a great show. Thank you, Yao.
1: Welcome.
0: You know, it's one of those things where, you know, they come in all very polite, Shady Grove, and you know what I mean? And I'm sorry, Moody Magpie, if it's not a good...
1: You're in trouble.
0: I'm trying, okay? But I actually love people from England that love their country and love America, too, and love freedom. Okay, they want their country back just as much as we want ours back. But you're going to see stuff about, you know, it was peak globalist theater, guys. A foreign head of state, a monarch, no less, no king, Shady Grove, you know, at the White House, lecturing our president with a smile, all while the fake news crowd is all witty and heartfelt. Trump handled it with grace, as usual, but the intent was to normalize the old order. Endless alliances, shared responsibilities that always cost you and I more, guys. Okay. And, you know, it's a dig at our sovereignty. You know, MAGA, make America great again. We know better. America doesn't need lectures from Buckingham Palace and how to run the world. Trump is restoring this republic, Shady, and exactly as our founders intended, strong, independent, and putting the American people first.
1: Oh, well, so, you know, we're not going to capitulate to someone trying to drag us into more futuristic globalist nonsense that where you have to think about the collective and forget the individual, you know, that type of stuff.
0: Yeah. Yeah. Yeah. You're going to watch.
1: We're going to have a problem with that.
0: All right. So I watched this last night to try to prepare for a show today because I was watching it. And I'm like, this guy is gaslighting us. Okay. All right, so let's look at the dinner. This is at the White House dinner, and we're going to watch King Charles. Okay. And we're going to, Shady, you just say pause if you want to jump in because you're going to go crazy.
1: I'm going to jump in to begin with and say that, you know, you say that like because I didn't see this, like I didn't do my homework. So
0: I didn't say it like that.
1: No, yeah, that's the way I was taking and I was
0: okay, you take it like that because that's not how I meant it. Because look, there's so much stuff going on that we can't cover everything. You just sit down and watch the video.
1: I was watching Pete Hegseth and Jenna Raisin Kane defend this country to the biggest group.
0: So did you watch this?
1: No, I didn't see this.
0: Okay. So calm your jets.
1: You did it on our own this time. We got
0: all right. Let's go. Here, you know, so this is a good example. This is we need to clip this for the counselor.
1: Yes, okay. Because I think the counselor is watching in real time at this point. By the way, a lot of your funds is going to this counselor. Just
0: jeez, and it's not working. I think. Man.
1: I know. I think we might need to find a new one. You guys have any suggestions? We're here.
0: So we got time crunch. So here we go.
1: I better be
0: ready. Behind. Yes, sir. Yeah, please quit whining.
1: But you want me to get amped up. Be quiet.

0: Mr. President, First Lady, my wife and I are most grateful to you for your generous hospitality as the United States celebrates this very special anniversary year of the Declaration of Independence. And may I also just start by paying tribute to your own courage and steadfastness, as well as to your security services, for their swift actions on Saturday evening in preventing further injury. My thoughts... My thoughts and sympathies are very much with you, the First Lady, and all those guests for whom this must have been a very upsetting incident. As the words of that famous anthem remind us, this is the land of the free and home of the brave, as your own response demonstrates. What used to be called in the last war in the United Kingdom, keep calm and carry on. I now realise, ladies and gentlemen, to my amazement.
1: Right, so let's talk about keep calm and carry on after praising Trump's courage. He starts with that tribute, you know, courage and steadfastness, and the security services, the post-WHCA incident, you know, the White House Association incident, then pivots to British stiff upper lip vibe, okay? It all sounds nice, but it softens the audience before pushing the unbreakable bond, an indispensable alliance line that keeps America paying bills for globalists' forever entanglements, guys.
0: My first visit to this remarkable country was over 50 years ago, and, Mr. President, the golden threads of history and heritage between our lands are also embodied, as you mentioned earlier today, in your own family and your own family story, whose roots trace back to the beautiful landscapes of Britain's Outer Hebrides and continue, as we know, in the great golf courses of the Highlands. I can only imagine the immense pride with which your own dear mother, indeed both your parents, must be looking down on the great office to which you have been elected for a historic second term. And if I may say so, it is a particular pleasure to be back in this wonderful building, the heart of your democracy. On this occasion, I cannot help noticing the readjustments to the East Wing, Mr. President, following your visit to Windsor Castle last year. And I'm sorry to say that we British, of course, made our own small attempt at real estate redevelopment of the White House in 1814.
1: All right, Shady. So what happened in 1814?
2: They burned it down.
1: They burned down your White House. This is subtle monarchy condescension, guys. You know, he's being very condescending. And I tell you, you know, the references, the 1814 White House readjustments and rearranging, the British burning of family history lessons and shared French cousins. It goes on. You ready?
0: Anyway, I am so glad we have an important opportunity at this critical time to renew those bonds of history and friendship between our nations and our peoples. 2.5 centuries ago, the United States of America was founded through an audacious and visionary act of self-determination. From the beginning, the American character has been defined by courage, tenacity, and the spirit of adventure. As the direct descendant of King George III, I know this is a nation that never gives up. And my family's history remains reflected in your maps, which read rather like our Christmas card list across the ages. North and South Carolina, Virginia, Maryland, and the cities of Charleston, a particular favorite of mine, obviously, Georgetown, and for that matter, Georgia, Annapolis, as you mentioned, and further favorites, Prince William County and Williamsburg. This said, our French friends can feel equally at home with a glance at a map. Indeed, you recently commented, Mr. President, that if it were not for the United States, European countries would be speaking German. Dare I say that if it wasn't for us, you'd be speaking French.
1: Classic deflection, diminishing American exceptionalism and military might while pretending Britain still holds the upper hand, guys. Wow.
0: Of course, we both love our French cousins greatly, and we three estates are not only bound by our shared values, but by a profound belief that together we are more than the sum of our parts. Out of the fires of a bitter and bloody revolutionary war, the triumph of the father of this country, George Washington, and his fellow founders, was to forge a democracy founded upon the rights to liberty and the rule of law. The story of Britain and America is one of reconciliation from adversaries to the closest of allies, not always perhaps following the straightest path. As you said yourself, Mr. President, during your own state visit at Windsor Castle last year, ours is an unbreakable bond of history and heritage, culture and commerce, industry and invention, and we are determined to face the future together.
3: Pause it for a second. So I just want to bring in, you know, it's interesting the way that watching him characterize this. I agree with you, Jeff, with your assessment of like a bit of a downbeat playing, putting themselves on top. Notice what he's kind of doing there. This is a little bit of a psychological thing that he's doing. He's making it look like that we are even, making it look like that we are somehow equal, making it look like that, you know, it's the two of us together against the world. That is not the dynamic that we are currently witnessing happen right now. The dynamic that is actually currently happening right now is that the rest of the world is being put on notice that America is back to the form that it previously was before the end of the Industrial Revolution in the early 1900s. There was a 140-year span, where America was free of the international bankers. He represents the international bankers, and his commentary right there is an attempt to soften Donald Trump's stance on who and what it is he is doing to them, whether it be NATO or whether it be OPEC or all of this stuff that's happening in China. These different geopolitical conversations that are currently happening are only happening because one man decided to make America the country that its forefathers intended it to be. Literally the leader of the world to set an example for the rest of the world to follow, not a lead from behind, think and see what they do and then go along with it. None of that stuff. You don't think like that. None of your friends and family really think like that if they're actually plugged into what it means to be American. And right there, he's trying to assimilate it and to say, to some degree, that they're equal to us. And that is not the dynamic that's happening right now.
1: And by the way, the most common name in the UK is what? Mohammed. Okay?
3: So you can,
1: you can take your whiny little ass back to the UK and hang out with your Mohammeds.
3: And there's a lot of them.
1: Mm.
3: And they're actually running your government.
1: Here we go.
0: Tonight, we are here to renew an indispensable alliance which has long been a cornerstone of prosperity and security.
1: That indispensable alliance comment, that line, that keeps America paying the bills for their forever entanglements, their endless wars, guys.
3: That's what they want, or their endless socialism, effectively, because
1: yes,
3: it's really a nanny state, right?
1: Mm-hmm.
3: I mean, you know, it's like, you know, the idea that we're pouring all these millions and billions of dollars into these countries, and that what are they doing with it? They're using it to propagandize people against the American way of life, so they look down their nose at you. What if we quit doing that? If we were to quit subsidizing the world tomorrow, the worldwide economy would collapse. You understand that? Like, people don't get the reality. People don't get that we undergird the whole literal landscape of an economy. There was no economy before America. And this is another big deal, too. People don't recognize the dynamic here. There was no global economy. Each country had its own coinage. Every country had value of its own. There was no like global corporations. They were bloodline families that were either fighting with each other or cooperating with each other, and business would exchange due to that dynamic. That's not the American way. The American way is the rule of law. And if you want to be an American, if you want to, you don't bow to a king. You submit to the law and you say that you're going to act in accordance with the law to be an American.
1: Yeah.
3: Not the same thing.
1: All right. So here we go. I mean, you know, here he is sitting there. This is actual very calm. Keep calm and panic on. He's panicking. Okay, guys.
3: I think he's panicking.
1: Yes. And we're going to keep going because it's this.
0: For both British and American citizens, our people have fought and fallen together in defense of the values we cherish. Across the ocean and from coast to coast, we have traded, innovated, and created together. We've stood together through the best and worst of times. However, the challenges we now face, from those who wish us harm across the world to balancing the risks and opportunities of powerful new technologies to the threats to the very international rules that have allowed us to trade and have kept power in balance for 80 years, those challenges encourage us to reaffirm tonight the basis on which our partnership has been built. And yes, we have had our moments of difficulty, even in more recent history. When my mother visited in 1957...
1: I mean, you know, keep your eye on Trump. I mean, it's awesome. Like, he's just like, yeah, whatever, bro. I'm sitting here. I don't even need a chair. I'm sitting on my... Never mind. Here you go.
0: Not the least of her tasks was to help put the special back into our relationship after a crisis in the Middle East. Nearly 70 years on, it is hard to imagine anything like that happening today. But it is not hard to see how important the relationship remains in matters both seen and unseen. My mother's first Prime Minister, Sir Winston Churchill, understood this so well. But then he himself was half American, a tradition of shared transatlantic heritage, which I am pleased to say is alive and well in the White House today. Indeed, such was the closeness that Sir Winston, while staying here in the White House, in the rooms you showed us upstairs, emerged naked from the bathtub to discover the door opening as President Roosevelt came in for a chat. With rapier wit, the President cast aside any embarrassment by declaring that the Prime Minister has nothing to conceal from the President of the United States. This warmth came after testing times between our leaders in the early 1940s. The kinship and friendship of many centuries provided great reassurance to my late grandfather, King George VI, as it did to my late mother. It means every bit as much to me. Of course, my late mother met no fewer than 13 serving presidents, thankfully all of them fully clothed. The first president I had the honor of meeting at the age of 10 in 1959 when he came to Balmoral was President Eisenhower, who had served as Supreme Commander of the Allied Expeditionary Forces during World War II at a most critical time in the darkest days of the 20th century. American leadership helped rebuild a shattered continent, playing a decisive role as a defender of freedom in Europe. We and I shall never forget that, not least as freedom is again under attack following Russia's invasion of Ukraine. Today, our partnerships in NATO and AUKUS deepen our technological and military cooperation and ensure that together we can meet the challenges of an increasingly complex and contested world. And speaking of submarine alliances...
1: Oh, the Russia-Ukraine as unquestioned gospel. He basically frames the Russia's invasion of Ukraine as a clear threat demanding continued NATO and AUKUS, right? Spending and unity. No acknowledgement of Trump's peace through strength. Only a joke earlier about the problems in the Middle East that we're having, right? So we have peace through strength. And basically, here's what he's basically saying. America must keep funding and following the old God in the old script. It's basically what he's saying, Shady.
3: Yeah, it's exactly. Well, that's what he's begging for, you mean?
1: Yeah, begging for.
3: because they're not going to do anything there without us. And they never could do anything there without us. And the reality of the situation is it was partly due to our funding of that country that caused Russia to do what they did because of what they were doing with the old biolabs and encroachment on Russian territory. And the idea that Zelensky's trying to get into NATO. The whole agreement with Russia stepping away from those countries to begin with was so that those countries would not become part of NATO.
1: That's right. And let's not also forget that Trump's bloodline clashed with his bloodline. Okay. Remember the Vatican supported Nazi Germany and Hitler.
3: Yes.
1: Okay. Remember the Nazis moved to Ukraine, right?
3: Correct.
1: Okay. So this is what they're supporting. We are not going to support that as America anymore. Okay. If you want to buy our weapons, says President Trump, go ahead. But we're not funding that bullshit anymore.
3: And it hasn't been funded in that way since Donald Trump took office.
1: Boom.
3: We've been selling NATO weapons. We have not been. Have you seen a bill go through Congress where we slung them another $60 billion?
1: Yeah.
3: No, yeah. You haven't.
1: So, you know, and he talks about the indispensable alliance, right, for prosperity, security, and tech.
3: For you.
1: Facing challenges together.
3: I like
1: translation.
3: To your
1: stay
3: there,
1: locked but. In. Don't put MAGA in America First too hard. You know, keep the special relationship that always costs U.S. taxpayers more. He wants to rape you. Okay, he wants your tax money. He wants you to fund the globalist grift. The old guard is being destroyed, Shady.
3: Yeah, we actually highlighted that yesterday.
1: Mm-hmm.
3: Transfer royal transfer is what the B stands for. Remember?
1: Yep. Wow.
0: Particular AUKUS predecessor launched from a UK shipyard in 1944 that served for the majority of her life attached to the 4th Submarine Squadron in Australia, playing a critical role during the war in the Pacific. Her name? HMS Trump. So tonight, Mr. President, I am delighted to present to you as a personal gift, the original bell which hung on the conning tower of your valiant namesake. May it stand as a testimony to our nation's shared history and shining future. And should you ever need to get hold of us, well, just give us a ring.
1: So that is actually amazing right there. Remember the Where We Go One, We Go All ship, you know, from the movie? Thank you for
3: the
1: playing.
3: White Squall.
1: White Squall.
3: Mm-hmm. Yeah, we were just talking about that in the meme.
1: Yeah.
3: And actually, Rebel Valkyrie was just posted that recently.
1: Yep. Wow.

0: For 250 years, the ingenuity and imagination of the people of the United States have been inspiration to the world. This land of opportunity has nourished some of humanity's greatest minds, from the industrial age to the space age. So many miracles of the modern world have been and still are invented in America. Indeed, we have followed the voyage of Artemis II, or Artemis II, as my family and I might like to call her, with close attention.
1: World War XI?
2: It was, yeah, Artemis XI.
1: Artemis XI, right. Thank you, Ilhan, or whatever your name is.
0: Now, I know you have big plans for the moon, Mr. President, but I've actually checked the papers, and I rather suspect it is already part of the Commonwealth, I'm afraid.
1: Wow.
0: Gentlemen, on this visit, on this week's visit, I look forward to meeting the people and communities of this dynamic country, including celebrating some of the work of my King's Trust, which it has been doing in these communities, helping give young people a chance to succeed across America in this year when we mark 50 years of the Trust. Can you believe it? Every year...
1: 50 years of the Trust.
0: Millions of people journey to this.
1: What?
2: Interesting wording.
1: Right. And that says 1944. I wonder if that's a... What Q post is 1944, Shady?
2: Q post 1944? I'm not sure.
1: Let me go look. 1944.
2: Let's go look. I think I remember it, though.
1: I do. It's not like digging. 1944 is FISA, ABCs, INSCOM. Oh, let me get it over here on screen.
2: Oh, INSCOM.
1: Yeah. Ha! No foreign... NSA, INSCOM Bridge, FISA, FISC, who's accountable for Congress, civilian body, define state secrets. You just talked about the moon. That's interesting, huh?
2: Yeah, I'm reading it.
1: All right, so who has ultimate command? Your president, basically. And then let's go ahead and just show this right now. This is, thank you for playing, guys. This is, are you ready? Oh, check this out, Shani. Here we go. White Squall.
3: The ship beneath you is not a toy. Sailing's not a game.
1: You, HMS Trump, man.
3: Character, Mr. Preston, of which you are in desperately short supply.
4: They came from different places.
5: And this Ocean Academy isn't recognized as accredited.
6: It'll be a good thing, Dad.
4: They sailed for different reasons.
7: I don't want to be what I was when I left.
8: There you go.
7: Anonymous.
4: But there was only one way.
3: We'll do it together.
8: I can't.
9: Climb!
4: To survive on his ship.
3: I will challenge them, and they will come together.
4: Yeah! Become a team.
2: Yeah! Almost like this show, isn't it?
10: We go one, yeah. We go all.
4: Because we're all of you. Them.
11: What are they doing?
3: Claiming their place in the world.
4: Could not be measured in miles. They thought they had survived the greatest challenge of their lives.
3: We had come through every kind of seas imaginable.
12: Except a white squall.
4: But it was only...
12: White squalls are a phenomenon of the imagination.
4: The calm.
3: What happened to my ship was not imagined.
4: Before the storm. Largo Entertainment presents a film about loyalty.
3: Where we go one,
13: we go all.
4: Discovery.
14: But we're a crew.
15: That's what this whole thing is about.
4: And courage.
16: Don't you walk out of this, Skipper, you don't!
17: Captain, they're only boys.
16: We listened to you, we believed you!
3: They're much more than that, sir.
16: And we are still here!
4: Jeff Bridges in a Ridley Scott film. White Squall. Based on a true story.
1: Wow. Pretty interesting, huh?
2: Yeah, you can really see why they don't like us, can't you?
1: Uh-huh.
2: Because whenever you work together, you actually accomplish things that they can never accomplish because they're not willing to work together, and they're not willing to build anything to begin with. So the reality is their whole mission is to tear down what it is that we build. So the stronger that we build things, the harder it is for them to tear it down. So the stronger something is, the more that they fight to destroy us. The truth is what leads you out of the darkness. And once you've lit the candle, you are never in the darkness again. That's where we are.
1: And they gaslit us for saying WWG1, WGA. They said, oh, that's a cute. No, it's from the movie White Squall. WWG1, WGA from the movie. Thank you for playing.
2: They also tried to say that that phrasing was on the bell on John Kennedy's yacht, which is also not true.
1: Yeah. Yeah. All right. Keep going. Wow. Wow.
0: Remarkable country. To experience its glorious national parks, soaring mountains and ancient forests. From the peaks of the Pacific Northwest to the rugged shores of the Atlantic, from the vast expanses of the West to the sweeping prairies and canyons, the natural beauty of this land is found in every corner. And in sport, in just a few weeks, the United States and Canada will be among those to welcome the world as hosts of the FIFA World Cup. So in one sense, Mr. President, as heads of state, we are joint hosts. We call this game, by the way, football, Mr. President. And I can only say, as the head of state of five competing countries, I will be watching the matches closely and with great enthusiasm. After all, we always like favourable odds. So this city, Washington, D.C., is the home of more Shakespeare folios than anywhere in the world. 82 copies are carefully preserved and shared at the Folger Library. And at this time, when the search for peace in the world is more critical than ever, I can only turn to Shakespeare's genius to remind us of the plea for peace spoken by the Duke of Burgundy at the conclusion of Henry V. My speech entreats that I may know why gentle peace should not bless us with her former qualities. Thank you, Mr. President and Mrs. Trump, for your splendid dinner this evening, which, may I say, is a very considerable improvement on the Boston Tea Party. So, whether your cup contains tea, wine, Scotch whiskey, bourbon, or even cola, let us raise our glasses and voices as we toast the past, the present, and the future. Thank you.
2: Here's to a world without you.
0: No. To the United States and the United Kingdom, God bless.

0: be involved in World War II. As a matter of fact, we didn't want to be involved in World War I. And whenever you go to peeling back the onion layer, you start to realize, oh, wait a minute, we were manipulated on both fronts. Americans shed their blood for 100 years for these regimes around the world, effectively for the kings.
1: It really
0: the work
1: is
0: that we did in World War I and the work that we did in World War II was to what? We were going in to settle war between kings. We didn't have any problem with any of them. None of those people were bombing us. So it is very interesting that we have to go in and save them because they create a situation that forces us to save them to destroy the future of America. Let's just sit here for a second and imagine had all of the people that died in World War I and World War II and Vietnam been not dead. How about what if they all had long lives and families and their families got bigger and none of them died in war? How many people in America do you think there would be then? Right now, it's like 340 million, so they say, which I think is BS, by the way. So, but either way, we would have a much more rich country. Like, we would not be even close to having to tolerate this bunch of numbnuts over here. Why? Because the best of us are the ones that volunteer to go die in war. Unfortunately, that's the case. The best of us stand up. The best human beings in America will stand up and say, yes, sir, I love this country so much, I'm willing to go die for it. And not enough of us say, how do you thank a veteran by being an American worth fighting for?
2: Yeah.
0: That dynamic should be closer together. And if it were, we wouldn't be in this situation where we're in, where a bunch of idiots can run around with signs talking about taking out, physically assassinating our president and acting like that it's some sort of moral high ground that you're standing on when you're talking about killing someone.
2: Yeah. And, you know, due to all those No King protests, I think Americans are done with foreign monarchs, right?
0: Oh, yeah. That's supposedly.
2: Yeah. And establishment insiders telling us how to run our country. How about F right off? Where's my F-bomb jar, guys? We need to fill it up. Don't forget to go to thingsofholding.com/MG show. Get your MG show stickers, get your MG show magnets, and get your MG show, well, get your things of holding snarky F-bomb jar. And use code MG show for 15% off, guys. I'm telling you guys, this guy, you know, was gaslighting you. And then it was funny because somebody was, he went to the 9/11 memorial with that short guy, Bloomberg, and somebody goes, we really needed that speech thing. No, we didn't. You have no idea what you're talking about, you dumb liberal retard.
0: Yeah, but it's also, what's the dynamic? Why is Bloomberg there?
2: Yeah,
0: you see that, but you're seeing bloodline family connections. You're seeing contracts. You're seeing business deals. You're seeing past relationships. These are the different things. These are the different reasons for this stuff. Like secret society stuff is what you're really seeing. Yeah.
2: So now we're going to go into the, he goes into the house, guys, the people's house. King Charles stood before a joint session of Congress and delivered a speech, a masterclass in royal gaslighting, Shady Groove. All while pretending to celebrate your 250th anniversary, guys.
0: They gaslight us with psyops.
2: They gaslight us with kings, with bloodlines. You know, this wasn't polite history talk. This was the British monarch pushing the full globalist script right in front of Trump's MAGA America First movement, guys. Let's go ahead and kind of look through this, Shady Groove. You ready?
0: Yep.
2: Wow. This was, oh my God. He praised checks and balances. You got, wait till you hear this, Shady. Oof.

0: Bell, $47 Rumble Rat. Thank you so much. Did you guys like, subscribe, and share this show?
1: Answer the question.
0: Thank you.
2: Members of Congress, I have the high privilege and distinct honor of presenting to you His Majesty Charles III.
0: This is more honesty. Look at all the Democrats that say no king standing and clapping and laughing for a king. Look at this.
3: Yeah, they're idolizing him.
0: Yeah.
3: And by the way, you know, this
0: look
3: is
0: look at them like idolizing Shady. Look
3: this
0: at them. They're all like,
3: this is not just your politicians. This is pervasive in every bit of media. All the media that has been gaslighting you and telling you all these terrible things about Donald Trump and saying no kings and protests and George Floyd and all this BLM Antifa crap shoving it down your throat. They agree with those people that are standing up right there. They are the same people that were here fighting us in 1776 when they didn't want us to be breaking free from the king. Oh, no, no. They like to be under the skirt of the king. Don't let them fool you. Perfect. Thank you.
0: You're welcome, JD.
3: You're so good.
0: All right, here we go. Back to it.
3: They don't stand for America, but they'll stand for this nonsense.
0: And let's also notice that he did not talk about his Epstein ties with his entourage to the U.S. He also had, what was that guy's name? That old guy that was a freaking pedo in his parliament?
3: Seville.
0: He didn't talk about the guy that was just fired because of his Epstein ties. What's going on?
3: It's literally Andrew's his brother.
0: Yeah. And by the way, that is the royal seal.
3: That is the royal seal.
0: Here we go.
3: I thought it was a walrus.
4: Mr. Vice President, Mr. Speaker, members of Congress, representatives of the American people across all states, territories, cities, and communities. I would like, if I may, to take this opportunity to express my particular gratitude to you all for the great honor of addressing this joint meeting of Congress. And on behalf of the Queen and myself, to thank the American people for welcoming us to the United States to mark this semi-quincentennial year of the Declaration of Independence. And for all of that time...

0: And for all of that time, our destinies as nations have been interlinked. As Oscar Wilde said, we have really everything in common with America nowadays, except, of course, language. So, ladies and gentlemen, we meet in times of great uncertainty, in times of conflict from Europe to the Middle East, which pose immense challenges for the international community and whose impact is felt in communities the length and breadth of our own countries. We meet too in the aftermath of the incident not far from this great building that sought to harm the leadership of your nation and to foment wider fear and discord. Let me say with unshakable resolve, such acts of violence will never succeed.
1: Let's also point out that the Bilderberg meeting was the week before, okay? So they were probably talking about something to this effect at that time. This guy's here like a couple days later after Trump's assassination attempt, and just spare me, okay?
2: Yeah, definitely spare me.

0: whatever our differences, whatever disagreements we may have, we stand united.
1: Oh, and we have a lot of them.
0: In our commitment to uphold democracy, to protect all our people from harm, and to salute the courage of those who daily risk their lives in the service of our countries. Standing here today, it is hard not to feel the weight of history on my shoulder, because the modern relationship between our two nations and our own peoples spans not merely 250 years, but over four centuries. It is extraordinary to think that I am the 19th in our line of sovereigns to study with daily attention the affairs of America. So I come here today with the highest respect for the United States Congress, this citadel of democracy created to represent the voice of all American people to advance sacred rights and freedoms. Speaking in this renowned chamber of debate and deliberation, I cannot help but think of my late mother, Queen Elizabeth, who in 1991 was also afforded this signal honor and similarly spoke under the watchful eye of the Statue of Freedom above us. Today I am here on this great occasion in the life of our nations to express the highest regard and friendship of the British people to the people of the United States. Now, as you may know, when I address my own parliament at Westminster, we still follow an age-old tradition and take a member of parliament hostage, holding him or her at Buckingham Palace until I am safely returned. These days, we look after our guests rather well, to the point that they often do not want to leave. I don't know, Mr. Speaker, if there were any volunteers for that role here today. As I look back across the centuries, Mr. Speaker, there emerge certain patterns, certain self-evident truths from which we can learn and draw mutual strength. With the spirit of 1776 in our minds, we can perhaps agree that we do not always agree, at least in the first instance. Indeed, the very principle on which your Congress was founded, no taxation without representation, was at once a fundamental disagreement between us, and at the same time a shared democratic value which you inherited from us. Ours is a partnership born out of dispute, but no less strong for it. So perhaps in this example, we can discern that our nations are in fact instinctively like-minded, a product of the common democratic, legal, and social traditions in which our governance is rooted to this day. Drawing on these values and traditions, time and again, our two countries have always found ways to come together. And by Jove, Mr. Speaker, when we have found that way to agree, what great change is brought about, not just for the benefit of our peoples, but of all peoples. This, I believe, is the special ingredient in our relationship. As President Trump himself observed during his state visit to Britain last autumn, the bond of kinship and identity between America and the United Kingdom is priceless and eternal. It is irreplaceable and unbreakable.
1: Oh, it's
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2: 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But you feel it. 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

0: The end won't be for everyone. That choice to know will be yours. Where we go one, we go all. Fight, fight, fight, and fight we will. We fight every day right here on the MG Show. Yes. Yes.
1: Yeah.
0: Yes, we fight, fight, fight, and fight we will. We fight every day right here on the MG Show. Shady Groove, I gotta introduce you first before I do anything else. According to our therapy session last night, hi Shady, welcome.
1: Shannon. Hey sir, thank you. That was a very, very kind way to introduce me. Thank you so much for that. I appreciate you so much, sir. You, aww, my friend, are such an inspiration to me and to all of this audience out here. We'd like to thank everybody for, by the way, thank you for your comments. Thank you for all of your support. Thank you for being on the wall, guys. I think Jeff and I want to thank you more than anything for being on the wall, because if what we were doing here were not valuable, you wouldn't be here. And we are now in a world where InfoWars is officially dead. And so it's time for a bang zoom to the moon, sir.
0: Ha. And it's interesting. 10-4, 2018. 10-4. Isn't that like sign off or, you know, gotcha, understood,
1: affirmative,
0: loud and clear, 5-5?
1: Yes, sir.
0: So Mike Hess texted me this great meme this morning, and I used it as well. But let me grab it because InfoWars.
1: Mike Hess is back.
0: Yeah, Mike Hess is back on X, guys. So this is it. 4:30, 2026, InfoWars, Alex Jones signs off. 10-4. 2018, post 2337, Israeli intelligence, stand down. Media assets will be removed. Ho, ho, ho. Pesky, pesky, Q-proof, Shady Groove. Huh? InfoWars
1: boy,
0: dead.
1: Oh boy, that's some good news here for Friday morning. You're not going to start a Friday off better than this, guys. This might be the height of it. I'm telling you, it's like, it's an amazing moment to see this all, this nonsense. By the way, they're going to try, you know, they're going to be pivoting. You know, Alex, they didn't, unfortunately, we didn't get Alex Jones's actual name. So, you know, the Alex Jones network will continue. But the reality of the situation is InfoWars is dead.
0: InfoWars is dead. And we are your alternative right here on the MG Show. Share it, like it, forward it to your friends. And did you like, subscribe, and share, and ring the bell?
2: Answer the question.
1: Now, why would you say ring the bell like that, Jeff? You almost sounded like an Italian.
0: No, that's not Italian. That's Iranian or something.
1: I'm pretty sure I'm being told that that is an Italian, my friend. A French Italian, mind you.
0: Do you guys hear that, guys? Do you guys hear that?
1: Anything.
0: You know, nobody said anything about it. Nobody said, hey, what's that like, subscribe, and ring the bell thing? I'm surprised.
1: I'm disappointed, actually.
0: Real quick, guys. MAGA is dead. Wait, let me say it right.
3: MAGA is dead. Look at this, guys.
1: Yeah, that looks dead. Like a line.
0: That looks like a line where President Trump is going to speak today to a Florida charter school. But MAGA is dead, guys. Not in real life. Maybe on your little deep dream BS Twitter, it's dead. But it's not dead here. Look at this. Look at this. MAGA's dead, guys. Wow. Yeah. Wow. Look at that. Look how dead it is. Wow. Look at look at all those people.
1: I'm sure if Trump held a rally today, Jeff, there'd be nobody there. You know, yeah. Once Alex Jones has made a decree, like, see, this is very good because now we've literally separated, like, you know, the layer of idiots of Democrats was kind of easy to separate. This layer is much more difficult, and now they've kind of done it for us. You can still be a buffoon and go pay attention to that stuff and start bouncing around like the Ozempic chimp if you'd like, but in all reality, nobody's going to listen to you anymore.
0: So somebody says, you know, who are those people? Those are thousands of people are in line right now to see the POTUS at the Villages High School in Florida. One man actually slept there. On an air mattress just to see our president of the United States. And, you know, let's just go ahead and, you know, guys, this is MAGA is dead.
4: Thousands of people are in line right now. We got here at about 5:30 this morning. One man slept here from 11 o'clock last night. He slept on an air mattress just to see the president speak. You want to be on Fox News?
5: USA!
4: Look at those chants. This has been going on all morning. This is like the Coachella of Central Florida. And these fans are enthusiastic, waiting for the president to show up at around 3 o'clock this afternoon.
5: USA!
4: There we go. Thousands of
0: Wow, they're not proud, are they? Did you hear them all saying that, you know, Trump works for Israel? You heard all that, right?
1: Yeah, that was
0: Trump's controlled by Netanyahu. Wait.
1: I didn't see a make Israel great
3: Trump
1: again.
3: Trump works for Israel!
1: I didn't see that anywhere. They told me that these were ancient boomers. They look like some young folks out there.
3: It's a high school.
1: It just seems like everybody's telling me horse shit.
0: They are. We got students here today, Shady.
1: I'm so sorry. There's a delay between Shady and the button.
0: No, there's no delay.
1: Listen, man. Oh, God.
0: So let's see how.
1: I had your back.
0: This guy's a boomer, Shay. Look at.
6: They're going to do a great job in protecting them. And
1: that is not a boomer.
0: No, yes, it is.
6: Not scared.
7: While students at the Villages Charter High School have online assignments Friday, 18-year-old James Calabrese says he's hoping to attend the president's speech.
6: It's been pretty cool. You know, not everyone gets to experience having the president of the United States of America come to your school. So they're going to do a great job. And protecting them.
3: Oh. MAGA is dead!
1: You know what's amazing? I was kind of digging into this stuff a little bit. You know, we've been hearing all this crazy stuff about TPUSA and all these people acting like these things and really coming down on TPUSA. When we were talking to Gary, Gary made mention of the idea of the 2.5 million people and how many that TPSA was able to actually communicate with and get them out to vote. Let me tell you something, man. Once I started digging in, like, it is. Guys, I'm going to say we're caught up in X and all this nonsense. These people are not there. They are literally like out on their own, making their own way. And I mean, I would say that 2.5 million people TPUSA turned out in 2024 is probably pushing 5, maybe 6 million young people now. Mm. And people are really plugging into this. And also, Jeff, it's interesting because they're not plugged into mainstream media. And they're not plugged into Alex Jones, and they're not plugged into any of this current nonsense that's going on with all of the alt media. So the Jack Posobiec or the Steve Bannon's, they're completely outside of all of that, and they have trailblazed a way to information to somehow get them to be pro or at least Christian and pro MAGA. So yeah. All of these folks trying to tell us that, you know. All these narratives on X, it's just bogus. It's all bogus, right? Complete re.
0: The Authority Q, much love, fam. Thank you, son. I appreciate that. And G Brothers says, gifted one subscription to the MG show. And then Sandy Star Y says, EMP hands, we're going to need more F-bomb jars.
1: Oh, chunking.
0: And speaking of F-bomb jars and supporting this show, go to thingsofholding.com/MG show, where we got a magnet and a sticker for your liking. And the most popular is that F-bomb jar, as seen on Rumble right here on the MG show. And, you know, get a couple of extra little things. You know, support American businesses and American businesswoman in Alaska who is actually supporting this show. And we want to thank you because we got a little bit of support from this, and we thank you so much, guys. Because
1: it's cool.
0: if you buy the magnet, you know, we get half of that, and it's actually adding up. Because what is that old saying? Wood shavings make a wood pile.
1: Yeah, you know what else is thank cool you. About this? This is a person who found us through Rumble,
0: through us
1: reading an ad, and started to watch the show, and has become now a sponsor of us here. The sweet little usses.
0: Yeah. Wow. Wow, guys. And Mark Elias lost in, Florida. Ha ha.
1: Oh, yeah. I saw that. Oh, we didn't talk about that this morning. I did see that.
0: No, we didn't. But I want to go into what our show is talked about right now. It is titled. It's about the Ayatollah has been replaced by a thugocracy. And yet he wanted to use Tupac. I'm like, you can't use Tupac in the background.
1: He was so down with putting Tupac into the thumbnail.
0: Well, you can't do that because, one, he's not Iranian. And two, isn't he still alive or is he wearing a mask or is he with JFK Jr.?
1: Yeti has a hard time differentiating between the continent races and things like that.
5: Remember, thumbs up if you like the video, subscribe to the channel, and don't forget to ring that bell. Stay tuned.
1: That, my friends, is French Italian.
0: Shady, get the button for me, please. Thank you.
1: You're welcome. Teamwork makes the dream work.
0: But we love that, don't we? All right, so don't forget to ring that bell.
1: It's going to be in your head all day.
0: Don't tell me to ring no bells.
1: I'm not ringing your bell.
0: I am standing here beside myself ringing the bell.
1: Describe schizophrenia.
0: Ring my bell.
8: Apologize.
0: Ring
8: for that.
0: My bell. All right, here we go. So, great job by highly respected Navy Commander Kirk Leopold. In an interview with Jesse Waters on Fox News, very smart and insightful concerning Iran and more. Thank you, Commander President Donald J. Trump. And it was interesting that Jesse did not put it up there, but guess who grabbed it today for your viewing pleasure?
1: Nice.
0: All right, let's go. 4 minutes. Here we go.
9: Kirk Leopold is a military analyst and retired U.S. Navy program. Commander of the USS Cole. Kirk, the briefing today for the Commander-in-Chief about additional options. What do you think is going to happen here?
10: Well, I think when you look at it, Jesse, the president always considers options. And I think at the end of the day, Admiral Cooper sat down and said, Mr. President, here are the options we have to strike the final blow if necessary. Because at this point, Iran is backed into a corner. The reality of it is the Ayatollah doesn't matter anymore. The IRGC has taken over the government, the military, the economy. They own it in toto. They are no longer a theocracy. They are a thugocracy because the military is running everything. They are now the target. And I'm sure that Admiral Cooper laid out a very distinct set of target options available for the president as commander-in-chief, and he's going to execute it. 60-day clock, it isn't going to matter because at the end of the day, the president has a constitutional responsibility for the national security of the United States, and to date, he has executed it almost flawlessly.
9: Would you, if you were in charge or advising the president, would you say wait until the blockade really implodes the country? Or would you say, you know what, they need a little extra encouragement, finish off the target list, and see if that drives them back to the negotiating table?
10: I think at the end of the day, Jesse, what you're going to see is between the military and the commander-in-chief, they're going to pick the correct timing. We want to do it when we think it is going to have the maximum impact on the Iranian leadership and especially the IRGC to ensure that they understand we are here for the duration. We are going to ensure that you do not get a nuclear weapon nor have any nuclear program because you've shown that you're irresponsible with it. We need to also press for the ballistic missile program to be dismantled, proxy groups to be done, and the Strait of Hormuz to be open. Whatever is going to achieve those options and the timing for doing it, the president is going to execute it with a larger strategic picture in mind because we've watched it now with Venezuela and what's going to happen with the oil there in due course when they rebuild that industry, the UAE pulling out of OPEC. When you look at it, do you think that NVIDIA chip exchange that occurred back in October last year, this was part of a strategic plan that the president is executing to build a better world. And he's just doing exactly that. And taking down Iran's nuclear program is just another step in that long chess game.
9: Yeah, you cannot have all this AI that we sold our friends in the Middle East. You can't have Iran nuclear blackmailing all of our best customers in that region. It's unacceptable. You heard about some of the targeting deck that's still on the table, the leadership, even an assault on the coastline to secure the strait. Do you foresee that happening, a ground assault on the strait, or just more airstrikes?
10: I would think we're going to see just airstrikes. I don't think we're going to actually get into a ground assault itself. I think one of the key things that need to happen is when you're looking at how we're going to even negotiate with the Iranians at this point, we really need to pull it out of Pakistan. They've never been our friend. They've never been a good ally. They have killed hundreds of Americans through the Taliban in Afghanistan. So the reality is they should have never been a player to begin with. Let's give it to Abu Dhabi. Let's give it to the UAE and make sure that they are now going to become the broker and the king player in the Middle East itself, because they are proving to be an incredible ally. But at the end of the day, Jesse, we're going to execute a plan that is going to disable the Iranian from being able to project any power to the Strait of Hormuz and throughout the Middle East.
9: Yeah, the president's driving a pretty hard
0: bargain.
11: Amazing.
0: You know that? That is strength. Super, super, super good, guys.
11: Oh, my God.
0: What?
11: Peace through strength.
0: Uh-huh.
11: You know? Yeah. I mean, this is what you're seeing. You see, like, even under Reagan and what Reagan was meaning whenever he was talking about that, he was not – Reagan was weak in comparison to what Donald Trump is doing, and it takes strength to actually forge a peace. You see that? Like the peaceniks, quote-unquote, the counterculture – they don't use any strength, and they try to tell you peace. You can't have peace without strength. You have to be able to forge. You have to be able to forge relationships. You have to be able to, like, fuse things together. You have to be able to bond ideas together so that you have a commonality of some sort. Sometimes the commonality is not good. But peace through strength means that you have to have commonality. Remember what they kept telling us, that diversity is our strength. Diversity is our strength. Diversity is the death, the diversity is the coffin nail, okay? Unity is our strength, and actually projecting unity on the world stage was the last thing these globalists wanted America doing again, because the first 100 years or so of America were very beneficial to the average person.
0: Yeah. And then we got this one just yesterday as well, just after the show. Congratulations to Ali al-Zaidi on his nomination to be the next prime minister of Iraq. That's interesting, too. We wish him success as he works to form a new government free from terrorism that could deliver a brighter future for Iraq. We look forward to a strong, vibrant, and highly productive new relationship between Iraq and the United States. This is the beginning of a tremendous new chapter between our nations. Prosperity, stability, and success like never seen before. Ali, congratulations. So you see that he is destroying the globalist trade, destroying the globalist economy, and giving it back to you via your treasury, guys. These are deals with the United States outside of the Federal Reserve System. That's why Jerome Powell is like, I have to stay on the board of directors because we don't trust Trump. Wow, guys. There's so much happening that it's insane.
11: You know something, Jeff, that's something that you guys can use to make this stuff simple. The New World Order meant we blackmail you and you go along with what we say. Mm-hmm. The Golden Age means everybody, each individual has free, equal opportunity to pursue happiness. You don't get happiness. You get an opportunity to pursue it. It's up to you what you're going to pursue. It's up to you whether or not that's going to be successful. If you fail, then you will learn from your failures and you will try again and do something different and be successful. That is the pattern of life. If you're a person, the pattern of life, if you're a stooge or a puppet of the deep state, is blackmail. Everything is blackmail. Everything we've been showing you and reading to you in the Bloodlines, which we'll be doing today, premium today, coming up, Bloodlines of the Illuminati, reading this book. And this book essentially says, it doesn't really say Bloodlines of the Illuminati. It says blackmail the world.
0: Yeah.
11: That's what it means. That's also what mafia means.
0: Can I, real quick, Shady, because it's also a Q proof. We're going to show you why. Q-Post 23, Shady Groove, 11-1-2017. Note, military intelligence has the same SAPs as NSA, CIA, as designated post 9-11. Why is this relevant? Who can be held hostage and controlled? CIA thinks its foreign offshore assets are strong enough to defend against the U.S. executive, not accounting for military use on domestic soil. Why does the Constitution explicitly grant this authority to the president, and why... What is it to prevent? They knew our agencies would grow in power so much that they could and can hold the executive hostage or engage with bad actors. Trump nominated someone new to direct every agency but one. He controls the top.
11: That's a very important post. It's very important to understand the dynamic that you are in. Your life more than likely is not organized around blackmail at all. Okay? But so the idea seems foreign, but the reality is almost every single politician, almost every single head of state, almost every single leader of a company have had to interface with this layer that's out there of whether or not you're on this side or that side, and then the layer of people that are trying to find all of the information out about you so that they can hold it over your head. Part of the reason that they did not like Jeff and Shannon is because they could not find the thing that they needed to hold over our head so that they could make us capitulate to not saying certain things if the day ever came that we figured it out.
12: But Jeff wore red shoes, Shady, and he drove fast. He got speeding tickets.
11: That's exactly right.
0: I can't drive. 5-5. And by the way, Shady, it's also the hostage situation. Big drop. How did NK, North Korea, obtain uranium?
11: Huh.
0: How did Iran obtain uranium?
11: Huh.
0: How did Barack Obama send billions in cash and wire to Iran? Why the cash component? Was the hostage component a cover for what? Could any of the cash component be handed off to other people? How many planes carry the cash into Iran? Did all land in Iran? Did the all land in Iran at the same location? Why is this relevant? Who controls North Korea? Who really controls North Korea? Don't think of a single person. Think of a powerful entity. Why is this important? Why are wars so important? Who benefits? What does hostage refer to? Who can be held hostage and controlled by North Korea having miniaturized nuclear weapons? Where's Barack Obama today? Where's Valerie Jarrett? Alice in Wonderland.
11: Read that. I'm going to have to get you to read that again because you're just to put Iran in instead of North Korea right there. And you answered the whole question, guys.
0: Yep.
11: If you want to distinguish between the people that are and are not CIA, pay attention to the people that are and are not pro Iran. You can notice this show is not pro Iran. We are pro MAGA. We think that Iran mullahs need to be obliterated. We think that women shouldn't have to wear rags over their head. It's the craziest thing. But there's a huge layer of our colleagues that think differently than us. They think like InfoWars. They think like Tucker Carlson. They think like Megyn Kelly. They think like Marjorie Taylor Greene. I wonder if there's a possible connection between the intelligence agencies and that line that Jeff just read there about the last one. What was it?
0: How about this? Define hostage, the sum of all fears. How about that one? Hmm? And then it talks about Shady Grove, this one here. Okay. All right. So game theory, define. Why is this relevant? Moves and counter moves. Who's the enemy? False flag, shooter identification, shooter history, shooter background, shooter family, MS-13, define hostage. Define leverage. MS-13, shooter, family, hostage, force, narrative, race, background. Why is this relevant? Flynn, what is Flynn's background? What is his rank? Was he involved in intel ops? What access or special privileges? Why is this relevant? Setup, who wins? Who becomes exposed? Who knows where the bodies are buried? Who had access? What is military intelligence? Who was part of military intelligence during Barack Obama's term? Who was fired during Barack Obama's term military intelligence? Why is this relevant? So he could set up back-end businesses, Shady, to sell out America and nukes to Saudi Arabia? Reread complete crumb graphic, confirm good, paint the picture. Disinformation exists and is necessary. 10 days, darkness, war, good versus evil, roadmap, a big picture is here. Review post-happenings, clarified crumb, not only for poll, the silent ones. Others monitoring, friends and enemies. Instruction, Snow White, Godfather, Q.
11: Now that one's important for a different reason. Now that one is important because it shows something. It shows you the way that the psyopers were able to spin things that were being posted by Q. If you read that now, you can clearly see how that reads, and it reads almost identical as Flynn is embedded in the situation, and Flynn is privy to information that other people aren't privileged to. Now, when the psyopers saw that, they spun this to mean, and we kind of interpreted this at the time to mean, that because Flynn was in with this group, because he was privy to information that other people weren't. He was going to be the hammer that dropped on them to prove that everything that they were saying was a lie, or that they were working against America secretly in the shadows. He didn't do that. He's had every opportunity since Trump gave him the pardon in 2020 to do that. And he has not done it here 6 years later. Why? That post shows you that Flynn has that information and he's not sharing it.
0: Or using it to?
11: Against you.
0: So this is the Western Goals Foundation, which is what General Flynn is. It was started by Major General John K. Singlaub and published publisher and spy John Reese, Congressman Larry McDonald. McDonald Shady, bloodline. It was defunct. It went defunct in 1986 when the Tower Commission revealed it had been part of Oliver North's Iran-Contra funding network. Okay, and then today, General Flynn has a new company called Three Star Global Energy, fueling the future. 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So our team... Michael Flynn, Shady. Just really interesting, huh? General Flynn.
11: Stock photo there, too, that we found out.
0: Yeah. Yeah. Joseph Flynn. Joaquin Sada Huete.
11: Liz Croken and Joe Kent will be there soon.
0: John P. Moynihan. Brian De La Roca. Ms. Alyssa Radovich. So just very interesting, guys. I don't know if that's what he's doing or not. I just find it pretty sus.
11: It's all sus. It's all sus because it's front companies, and the front companies are utilized for the blackmail.
0: Wigwam, that's how 10 they do subscriptions. It. Thank you so much. I appreciate that.
11: Thank you. Yeah. Right, nice. First of May, some of our first subscriptions of the month.
0: Mayday, Mayday, Mayday, Mayday, Mayday. And it's a flower moon tonight, Shady.
11: Wow. Thank you for giving me that.
0: Mm-hmm. You going to get in your little flower child outfit and everything, Shady Groom?
11: Oh, man. Boy, you're really painting a picture here on Friday.
0: By the way, for you people that are listening to that Project Constitution guy, the Harpole, who is the head of TPUSA security lawsuit, is real. It's on the docket, and I guess that's fake, too. Another conspiracy. Tennessee courts are on it. Cash Patel, Trump, Freemasons. It must be weird going through life completely delusional. And that's from our friend Gary over at Paramount Tactical. So, yes, Candace Owens is being sued by the head of security from TPUSA.
11: Yes, and everybody's like, oh, well, this and that and all that. You guys are so done for. The reason that this waited until now is so that they could get all of you gathered up. Melania did something very similar with all the Epstein nuts. Okay. You guys don't have any idea how investigations work or how law enforcement works or what defamation really is and how it has been. It's a tried and true process for people to prosecute defamation whenever they've been really defamed. And what this lawsuit shows, Jeff, which is very interesting, is that they provided evidence to Candace Owens in December, showing in December that there was no physical way that these people could be at these locations due to their flight logs showing them on flights and in different locations in different parts of the country at the exact time she claims this stuff is going on. By the way, where's the proof? She still hasn't put out a single shred of proof of any of these people doing any of the things that she has claimed. And now the American system stands up. And what you're going to see is you're going to see Miss Owens put her ego in her pocket, and she's going to have to cut a check because she's not going to just wiggle out of this, and they're not going to be able to get a judge to dismiss it. I guarantee it.
0: So it's so crazy. And then you got the Macron lawsuit against Candace Owens as well. If you go to that link, I'll drop that link in here.
11: I have
0: if you guys want it. But actually, I'm going to go to the next thing. So the next thing, Shady Groove, is Donald Trump was awesome on this interview. Yep. I don't know if you listened to it. It was last night because I don't watch Newsmax either, but I watched it this morning. And Greta Van Susteren interviewed. He called into Greta and talking about the latest steps in the military action in Iran, the lawmakers who are obstacles to the Republicans' agenda, and his thoughts on low life, low IQ Jimmy Kimmel after late night host expectant widow remark and more. Shady Grove, you ready to check it out?
11: I am.
0: Right. Here we go.
13: Mr. President, very nice to talk to you, sir.
14: Thank you, Greta. Thank you.
13: Mr. President, you and I have gone, we've gone way back, about 24 years or so, talking about the economy. And I remember very early on and consistently, you've always been disturbed that manufacturing has left the United States and hurting the workers. Well, we have a new disruptor, which is AI, which has been fabulously important to medicine. But
0: thank you, Ms. Apel, and on 5 subscriptions, Wigwam 10. Thank you.
13: We're losing.
11: We're supported by you.
13: Even Meta's canceled or
11: only
13: up 8,000. Have you given any thoughts about how AI can expand and help our workers rather than strip away all these jobs?
14: Well, you're really helping the workers because we're building plants all over the country. And when these plants open up, you're going to see a big surge. But you're really helping. You're helping, and you're helping a lot of other things like cures to diseases that we're going to find through AI, etc. But we have plants right now, as an example, construction jobs are way up. The jobs after they open are going to be way up. And AI is going to be a boon to the country. It's going to be incredible, I think. And we're leading China. You know, China wants it badly. They want to take the lead, but they won't be able to as long as we're smart. And if we're nice and smart, like we should be, we will control that industry. That industry will lead to unbelievable things and will lead to tremendous numbers of jobs.
13: I guess I worry because when I go to the grocery store, the drugstore, I no longer see people. I just, you know, punch things in because, you know, technology has taken so many of those jobs away. So I guess that I feel uneasy because of that.
14: Well, you might, but it's hard. As an example, we're doing tremendously well in the automobile manufacturing businesses. They're moving into the country, and you have a lot of people. You'll have more plants. You may have fewer people in the plants, but you'll have many more of them. And that's what's happening all over. That's what's happening.
13: All right. I know that taxes
14: Greta,
13: is not
14: so you
13: your.
14: To quench your appetite, there are more people working today in the United States than ever before. So you may not see a lot of people in the grocery store, but we have the highest number of people working today than we ever have before, by far.
0: And in addition, the AI data centers will create a whole nother economy that supports that data center. You've got, you know, garbage men, you've got restaurants, you've got everything that you need to facilitate, you know, thousands of workers in a data center, Shady.
11: And, I mean, man, some of this stuff is absolutely crazy.
0: Yeah.
11: I mean, it is really getting ready to change the landscape of planet Earth.
0: Yeah. So just be careful of that narrative that AI data centers are taking away jobs. They're also giving jobs. Okay. So I don't know. We'll see what happens. Okay.
13: All right. Let me turn to another branch of government, which seems to be a little, you know, it's which has got a big job, and that's the legislative branch. It's their job to in the House to do the tax code. And our tax code is just so tangled up. It's such a mess. It's so many.
0: Real quick, thank you, Candle. God bless. Keep up the good work. Thank you. And then Miss Seabear, 5 subscriptions. Thank you so much.
11: Fix the tax code. Eliminate it.
13: Everybody has to pay to have his or her taxes done if you have any sort of income. Is there anything you can do to put some fire under Congress to get that tax code simplified?
14: Well, we are doing that, and I agree with you, but I also agree that we had the biggest tax cut in history, and people are getting $5,000, $6,000, $7,000, $8,000 back. We have no tax on tips, which made it much simpler. We have no tax on Social Security, which made it much simpler. We have no tax on overtime, which makes even the returns much simpler. So what we've done is we've cut taxes so much, and some of those taxes are no longer even have to be reported, like no tax on tips. None of them do. So we are simplifying it, but we're also going to mechanically simplify it, and that'll be easy. The big thing was getting the cuts. So people are ending up with $5,000 or $6,000 now, more than they thought they would have. And I think you see that. People are saying, wow, this is great. That's all because of the great, big, beautiful bill.
13: All right, well, you got to have a job, though, in order to be able to pay taxes to even take advantage of the big, beautiful bill.
14: Well, I just told you, we have more people working in the United States today than we've ever had in the history of our country.
11: You didn't hear that, sir.
13: Let me turn now to the Senate and the filibuster. And
12: what?
13: Have you had any conversations with Senator Thune, who ran on the pledge when he was named the leader, that the filibuster would not go away? So the filibuster has been standing in the way of some of the legislation that you would like to see hit your desk.
14: I think it's very foolish for the Republicans not to immediately terminate the filibuster and get everything approved, like the great big beautiful bill. And I think they're getting much closer to it. It's shocking that there are a couple of people that just don't want to do it. Now, why? You'll have to ask them. But if we did that, we could get things done at a record clip. I deal with it all the time. I mean, especially lately. I said, how much can a Republican senator stand? Because what they're doing with respect to defunding all of our law enforcement, frankly, which is really what they're doing. They're defunding ICE. They're defunding Border Patrol. They're defunding some of our greatest people, our greatest patriots. And at some point, I think the senators have to get smart and they have to do it, because the Democrats will do it in their first hour and they'll use it in their first day, and they'll be adding additional states, and they'll be adding additional Supreme Court justices. I hear up to 21 is the number they really want. 21. They want to dilute it, and it would be terrible. So I think the Republicans have to do they have to terminate the filibuster and approve all sorts of things, like the great big, you know, I mean, we did the great big beautiful bill. We have the Save America Act, which will be such a great thing. There will be very little voting cheating if we do the Save America Act. And the way they're going to do that is to terminate the filibuster.
13: But how do you get them actually to do that? Because as a practical matter, is that your name isn't on the ballot come November, but you are the president and you've had an enormous impact on all these races, is that if these things don't get passed, your supporters are not going to be happy, and they're not going to say that it's a filibuster in the Senate. They're probably going to point their finger at you. So how do you get this across the finish line to get rid of the filibuster so you can get that legislation passed?
14: Well,
13: what do you do with Thune?
14: Have a tendency to say when something like this happens that I'm not being properly served, because they know where I am. And I've had that before. And it is a problem. I'm not on the ballot. And I have to convince, everyone says if I was on the ballot, would win in a landslide. I have some of the best poll numbers I've ever had. And the war is actually, Harvard Harris just came out with a poll. Stopping Iran from having a nuclear weapon is a positive thing, not a negative thing. And I always felt that, but whether I felt it or not, I have to do the right thing. We can't let Iran have a nuclear weapon. But, no, I just hope that if we pass the filibuster, I think we win everything in a landslide. Because we will have passed so much, forget about the filibuster, because we did. If we terminate the filibuster, we will pass so many things, not only the Save America Act, but every other thing that the Republicans have ever wanted. And that will lead to a landslide election victory. If we don't pass it, and if we don't pass stuff, it's going to be much tougher. There's no question about it, in my mind.
13: Well, there's certainly been a curse on any incumbent president. The only presidents that have won in the midterms have been FDR back in the 30s, Bill Clinton, and George Bush, 43. Every other time, every other president has had the misfortune when you're in the Oval Office is losing the midterms. You're going to change that this time?
14: Well, it doesn't make sense. I mean, we've had a great year. A lot of people say we had the greatest first year in the history of the presidency.
11: It sounded like a CIA.
14: Not only everything that we've done, we have the largest tax cuts, largest regulation cuts, best economy. What do you see when the war ends? Even with the war, you know, we just hit a new high on the economy. Think of it.

you know, the poor widow. Okay, there's poor crying Erica Kirk. She's got to take her out. She's so upset. She looked more upset in that than she was upset about Charlie being murdered. And meanwhile, somebody put out, I guess some folks are saying that this is AI, but other people are looking at this and saying, no, it's not. This is real. And the more people are posting it, I mean, some very credible sources are posting this video, and there's no words. All it is Erica Kirk staring into your eyes, into the camera, and she doesn't say anything. But the volume is turned up real loud. Listen to this.

0: And that's all it is. That's all it is. The camera's zooming in, and she's got this wild look in her eye. And some folks are saying this is AI. But there are many people, Eric Warsaw, Ian, oh gosh, what's his last name? A lot of these people have checked into this, and they're saying, hey guys, this is not an AI video. Erica actually did this. So I don't know. And she also put out a statement, and she accused Candace Owens of saying that Erica had murdered her husband, which Candace never said. So there's so much going on with TPUSA. I mean, it's just so bad. It really is. Anyway, if you've got some opinions on anything that I've been talking about on today's show, we still have some time. You want to belly up to the telephone bar, now's the time to do it. 215-867-8255. I'm going to go full circle here. I started out talking about certain words that you can't say because you'll get a mark against your account, and certain groups of people that you can't mention for the same reason. Well, I want to take you back about 10 or 15 years. Remember George Carlin?
1: The real owners now.
0: George Carlin, okay? Now, he didn't come out and say who the real owners are. But now, here we are 10, 15 years past, you know, after the fact. Now people are starting to put the puzzle pieces together. They're starting to notice. The noticing is continuing. And the more time goes by, the more people are noticing. And the particular group that are being noticed, they're trying to take action to stop the noticing. Anyway, let's go back 10, 15 years. Here's George Carlin. I wonder who he's talking about.
1: I'm talking about the real owners now. The real owners, the big wealthy business interests that control things and make all the important decisions. Forget the politicians. The politicians are put there to give you the idea that you have freedom of choice. You don't. You have no choice.
0: Really?
1: You have owners. They own you. They own everything.
0: Well, I wonder what group he's talking about that owns everything.
1: They own all the important land. They own and control the corporations.
0: Corporations.
1: Long since bought and paid for the Senate, the Congress, the state houses, the city halls. They got the judges in their back pockets.
0: I wonder how that happened. Does the word lobbying come to mind? Oh, yeah. Remember those three magic words?
2: Bribery. Coercion. Blackmail.
0: Well, you could say bribery is the same as lobbying, isn't it? Anyway, go on, George. Sorry to interrupt.
1: And they own all the big media companies, so they control just about all of the news and information you get.
0: Yeah, that's right. Yeah, all of the media. I wonder what group is controlling all the media.
1: Got you by the balls.
0: Oh, yeah.
1: They spend billions of dollars every year lobbying to get what they want. Well, we know what they want. They want more for themselves and less for everybody else. But I'll tell you what they don't want. They don't want a population of citizens capable of critical thinking.
0: They don't want people who are able to use their God-given gray matter and think for themselves. And I congratulate you, dear listener, for being one of those.
1: They want well-informed, well-educated people capable of critical thinking. They're not interested in that. That doesn't help them. That's against their interest. That's right. They don't want people who are smart enough to sit around the kitchen table to figure out how bad.
0: Okay, I got to stop it because here is where he gets a little loose with his tongue there. But you know where I'm going with this. And I think that that George Carlin knew exactly what he was talking about. Anyway, let me see. There's something else I wanted to bring you. Oh, yeah, this is important. And this is directly related to the topic of discussion when it comes to saying certain things or pointing certain things out or saying

0: certain words that somebody might not like. And by the way, I have to remind you that for those who do create social media posts, whether it be you're posting on YouTube or Facebook or Rumble or BitChute or TikTok or Instagram, whatever, okay, there are certain things that some people might take offense to. And they don't have to prove anything. If I say, you know, such and such on one of my shows and it gets posted on YouTube and somebody out there listening says, oh, I don't like what this guy Dave is saying, I'm going to file a complaint. And so they decide to say, I'm offended by this particular program or by this particular talk show host. Now, they don't have to refer to any one particular situation. All they have to do is say, I don't like it. I'm complaining. You know, I protest. I'm offended. And what happens? Bam, you get a strike against your account. All right? This is how the censorship is slowly and incrementally boiling the frog. And again, I refer to the change of like the personnel department to the human resources department. It's been going on incrementally for year after year, and now it's accelerated at a pace it's hard to keep up with. Listen to this.
1: It is currently 11:49 p.m. East Coast time on Wednesday, April 29th, 2026. At the time of the recording of this video, I am of sound mind, and I would never disappear without telling friends and family where I was going. I also do not wish to harm myself or others.
0: Now, why would she start off making a statement like that? I wonder. Well, here's why.
1: Meet Aaron D'Souza, the CEO of Objection. Which is a technology company that has developed an AI tribunal that tests claims in the media. And then it acts as jury and judge. And if this sounds like a Black Mirror episode, unfortunately, it is not. It is a real thing. Here's what you need to know about him. This is directly from Objection's website. Aaron D'Souza is the founder and CEO of Objection, the AI tribunal for testing claims made in the media. He is also the founder of the Enhanced Games and led Peter Thiel, yes, that Peter Thiel's historic litigation against Gawker Media involving the wrestler Hulk Hogan. He was the foundation editor of the journal Jurisprudence and had, notice that's in past tense, a law degree from Oxford University and PhD in intellectual property law. He is the author of three books on law, intellectual property, and philosophy. The video I'm about to show details this AI tribunal, and it is scary. And that is understandable. But because it is scary, that is the reason why it needs to be shared. Share this with at least five people after you watch this video, because this puts me, my friends, my fellow creators, and even those politically disaligned with us in danger. If someone who speaks out and says something against what I say, opposing beliefs, morals, and values, I want them to be able to say that because that is free speech. That is the First Amendment right. And if they are silenced, so am I, and vice versa. This is what this seeks to do. We will not have anything but state media if something like this truly comes to fruition.
0: Mm-hmm. Yes, that's true. And then there's a promo that's being played. Again, this is called Objection. It's an AI. This is dangerous. This is like on censorship on steroids. And speaking of, I'm looking at a post here that a woman had posted. And let's see, this was put out by Bridget Fertig, The Light on Liberty. She posted this on X, and this is sad. It's a video, and this woman has duct tape across her mouth. And she's holding up a sign, and she's obviously has tremors. I mean, she's uncontrollable tremors. And there's no audio. She's just holding up the sign, trying to hold it steady. And again, she's got tape across her mouth. And the sign says, it's handwritten, and it says, and I read, "I cannot tell you what started my seizures, neurosymptoms, or blood clots. Because my video will violate community guidelines, but I'm not being silenced." So she can't even suggest what created her medical problems, her seizures, her neurological symptoms, or her blood clots. She can't say what caused them because it will violate community standards. Somebody will be offended. Somebody will be threatened with exposure, is what it comes down to. That's where we're at, folks. That's where we're at. Whew. Okay, let's see. Is there any good news out there? Well, yeah, there's good news. RFK Jr. Let me see. Do I have enough time to squeeze this comment? Well, here's the beginning statement. Here's RFK Jr.
2: Hi, I'm Robert F. Kennedy Jr., your HHS secretary. On Thursday, the United States formally withdrew from the World Health Organization. We made this decision to reclaim our independence, to protect American sovereignty, and to free our public health policy from a system that no longer serves the American people. The World Health Organization has lost its way. It's drifted far from its founding mission, and it's become mired in bureaucracy, in conflicts of interest, and in international power politics. During the COVID pandemic, those failures weren't just abstract. They were deadly. The world watched as transparency collapsed, accountability disappeared, and ordinary citizens paid the price. That hasn't changed, and it isn't improving. President Trump recognized the problems with WHO immediately. In fact, one of his very first executive orders of his second term began the formal process of withdrawing the United States from the World Health Organization. It was an early, decisive signal that American health policy would answer to the American people and not to foreign bureaucracies. Today, we're completing that action. Protecting Americans here at home and abroad is our top priority, and that's why my team at HHS, working closely with the HHS career civil servants and scientists and the State Department, has strengthened our biosecurity, upgraded disease surveillance, improved outbreak preparedness, and expanded the rapid response capabilities for any public health emergency wherever it begins.
0: Okay, that's about all I'm going to play with that. So the good news is that the U.S. is withdrawing from the WHO. That's great. I'm glad to hear that. The WHO and and the UN, I haven't had any support for them for decades and decades and decades. So that's a little baby step in the right direction. And in the meantime, have you noticed how so many of our formerly governed federal government businesses or what not businesses, they've been privatized. And when you privatize something, they no longer have to abide by the Constitution. Just keep that in mind when you hear about all these private contractors, okay? That's why everything is privatized. As an example, you know, the prison system has been privatized. And if they don't have prisoners, they don't make money. So the prison guards and the prison officials, they will lobby the local officials to create more laws to create more prisoners. Let me see. Do more laws make more freedom? I don't think so. Anyway, that's going to wrap it up for the Friday edition of the WTF Reports. 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That said, the weekend is upon us. God bless you all. Stay safe. Stay free. And God willing, I'll see you on Monday.
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13: Said I need somebody willing to get up before dawn, milk cows, work all day in the fields, milk cows again, eat supper, then go to town and stay past midnight at a meeting of the school board. So God made a farmer.
14: My administration will be focused on three very important words. Jobs, jobs, jobs.
15: Policeman must be a minister, a social worker, a diplomat, a tough guy, and a gentleman. And of course he'll have to be a genius because he'll have to feed a family on a policeman's salary.
14: From this day forward, It's going to be only America first. America first. We, the citizens of America, are now joined in a great national effort to rebuild our country and restore its promise for all of our people. Because today, we are not merely transferring power from one administration to another, or from one party to another, but we are transferring power from Washington, D.C., and giving it back to you, the people.
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0: And that's right. My name is Scott Adams. You're listening to the Scott Adams Show. I want to thank everybody for tuning in today. Well, President Trump just tweeted out to pray for Rudy Giuliani. Our fabulous Rudy Giuliani, he says, is a true warrior and the best mayor in the history of New York City by far, has been hospitalized and is in critical condition. What a tragedy that he was treated so badly by the radical left lunatics, Democrats all. And he was right about everything. They cheated on the elections, fabricated hundreds of stories, did anything possible to destroy our nation. And now, look at Rudy. So sad. President Donald J. Trump. All right. Well, that does bring us some heartbreaking news there. And this is what Rudy Giuliani sounded like on Friday night when he was trying to do a press hit. And this is what he sounded like. He was very sick. And from what I understand, he went into the hospital on Sunday.
1: Good evening. This is Rudy Giuliani, and this is America's Mayor Live. Live from Palm Beach, Florida. And my voice is a little under the weather, so I won't be able to speak as loudly as I usually do, but I'll get closer to the microphone. Good evening. This is Rudy Giuliani, and this is...
0: So he didn't sound too well there, did he? That's a little bit scary that a man of his age is that sick. Let's pray for Rudy Giuliani. Someone who is just atrocious. This is Jimmy Kimmel. After making Trump assassination jokes, Jimmy Kimmel joked about Rudy Giuliani last week, saying he rose from the grave. What a horrible human being Jimmy Kimmel is.
2: America's Mayor Rudy Giuliani rose from the grave to weigh in on the ongoing drama involving me.
1: Dad, I want you, if you don't have it, I want you to dig out the one from maybe one of the most distasteful human beings in this country, Jimmy Kimmel.
2: Oh. What was that sound? You just... Well, I have to say it hurts to be called distasteful by a man who farted his own pants off in front of Borat's daughter.
0: What a disgusting... I would just like to wring his neck, right? He just says such horrible things. Jimmy Kimmel's not funny. Neither is Saturday Night Live. It's lost all humor. It's just become a complete political hatchet job against Trump. And how Trump, you know, people are talking about Trump's lower approval ratings right now. How do you, you know, with the oil prices that are a little bit jacked up because of the war, because of the conflict. I mean, let's not forget about all the great things that President Trump has done, including the Iran war, including the actions he's taking right now for America. Now, that being said, those are the polls and that's the media. But President Trump was down at the Villages and he had an overflow room that he greeted. And the news reports in the local Villages area said that they were lined up the night before. And I said to Leonora, I said, when was the last time Biden ever received anything like that? Never. And he gave a really great speech, funny speech. And, you know, the theme was no tax on Social Security. In Florida, they don't tax Social Security as a state. And they don't tax Social Security now as a federal government, thanks to President Trump. And I believe South Carolina is the same way, but not every state is. A lot of states will charge you a tax on your Social Security. So President Trump just took a moment to say that Rudy Giuliani has been right about everything. He looked at Rudy's son, Andrew, and told him his father is Rudy, the greatest mayor in the history of New York. Let's take a listen. This is, I don't know exactly what day this is. I think it was May 2nd.
3: I just want to say one thing. Andrew Giuliani
0: says, or May 1st.
3: Rudy. the greatest mayor in the history of New York, I think by far. He took a ravaged city, a city that was really under siege. Probably most people thought it was going to survive. He turned it around. He was a great, great
0: mayor. I was living there at the time when Giuliani did all that.
3: Very, very unfairly.
0: I saw it firsthand.
3: You go back and tell your father all of the things that have come out over the last couple of months through Tulsi and through all of the people, Cash, everybody. They've proven your father 100% correct. His father was treated so unfairly. Your father has been 100% correct. And tell him we all love him, okay?
4: Thank you, Mr. President.
3: He's been amazing. What he had to go through was very, very unfair. Nasty. He's a bad people. I just want to say one.
0: Yeah, wow. That's heartfelt. And, you know, I first moved to New York City, Manhattan. I was living in Manhattan. Probably at the end of the Stinkin' Dinkins mayoralship, and then we got Rudy Giuliani, and he straightened that city out real quick. So Donald Trump tweeted this out, or truthed this out. He says, "We cannot allow there to be an election that is conducted unconstitutionally simply for the convenience of state legislatures. If they have to vote twice, so be it. We should demand that state legislatures do what the Supreme Court says must be done. That is more important than administrative convenience. The byproduct is that the Republicans will receive more than 20 House seats in the upcoming midterms," President Donald J. Trump. I think what he was talking about there is that they're basically saying we can't afford to have our elections, you know, fall under different guidelines than state elections. And so they're basically saying that's just the cost is too prohibitive. No, they have to listen to the Supreme Court. And the Supreme Court, I'm telling you, this executive order that I've been talking about is a sleeping giant. It may be perhaps the biggest, most effective, most powerful executive order that we've ever seen, if it has the dramatic impact that it could have. And that's why, you know, they can't have it both ways. They can't say we're going to do our state elections this way, but we're going to have our follow the guidelines on the federal elections this way. If they say we can't afford to do both and they want to put everything in one envelope, then what they're going to have to do is subject their state legislators to the scrutiny of the U.S. Postal Service. This is the executive order. The executive order is that when the states use their crummy rolls that they won't purge, they won't purge them. Dylan, Harmy Dylan and the Civil Rights Division of the Department of Justice and everybody is the Department of Homeland Security. They have tried to, you know, get a handle on the voter rolls. And the Democrat states will not comply. So they came out with a plan B that was just the smartest plan I've ever heard of. I mean, I couldn't even believe it when I heard it. I was like, that's brilliant. Who would have thought of that but Trump? President Trump. It really blew me away. And that is that they're never going to win these litigations. There's too many progressive judges. There's just too much going on. They're never going to get it done. They've tried in the past. And it's the same broken record every time. Nothing ever really gets done through the courts because of the progressive judges, because of the stonewalling. And then after a while, you're too close to the election. You can't get it done. I mean, we have an election every 2 years. So it's like, okay, so what we're going to do is set up the postal service. And we're going to make sure that there's a barcode requirement. And if there's not a barcode, it doesn't get delivered. So there needs to be a barcode traced back to a citizen and to a registered voter with a registered and official address and it all needs to check out. And at that point, the envelope gets mailed and delivered. And that's it. They have such sophisticated scan readers now. The sophistication of what they are capable of doing is beyond belief. And it's going to go at some point through a federal scanning system that's going to be set up and equipped to verify every single envelope. And that is amazing. I mean, look, Amazon can do it, right? Amazon has one of the most sophisticated shipping systems on the planet. They could track every single item that's through a barcode. Well, the voter is an item. It's like a box. It's like a product. You could ship the product. You could track the product. Well, the vote, the voting ballot is a product. They're treating it just like that. It's amazing. And it's going to get verified against, you know, just like they would verify this product. Was it paid for? Was it registered? Was it bought? Was it bought by a legitimate credit card? Whatever. They have these systems already in place through the retail outlets. They clearly can reproduce this. If you get somebody in there that knows what they're doing, it's going to check and verify that each voter is a registered citizen. Period. That's not hard to do. And then the envelope gets mailed. No more of this 100,000 ballots being dropped off at some halfway house, crack dealer's house, where they sell them to buy more crack and enable their habits. It's not going to happen anymore. And I think that the Democrats are going to be up for a rude awakening. And they can't do that. They couldn't do that with the state election in Virginia or New Jersey. But they're going to do it with the federal election. And this is going to be the midterms in November are going to be the first federal election to test this. And it's going to be amazing. I think what we're going to do is see a level of fraud that we never, ever imagined. Just like the fraud that we've seen that Nick Shirley at the hospice centers and the autism and all these different things. The homeless racket. It's going to be amazing. And so, you know, I think we're about to unleash something that's going to be a wide open awakening where you're going to have radical left-wing state legislators, if they do it differently, getting elected at the state level, but you're going to have conservatives winning across the board in the same districts. And people are going to scratch their head and say, huh? How did that happen? How do you have this conservative winning by 20 points, but you have this Democrat winning by 3 at the state level? How does that happen? That defies human logic, because most human beings in America vote straight ticket. Very few of them are voting separate ticket. So election integrity, again, I'm going to read this again. We cannot allow there to be an election that is conducted unconstitutionally simply for the convenience of state legislatures. If they have to vote twice, so be it. So he's basically saying, if you have to vote twice, but you're not going to try to push your state rules down our federal throats. The federal guidelines are going to be the federal guidelines. We should demand that state legislatures do what the Supreme Court says must be done. That is more important than administrative convenience. The byproduct is that Republicans will receive more than 20 House seats. And not only that, but what's happening in Florida, Florida's greenlit. And I think that's one of the reasons why President Trump went to the villages to drum up the vote and get the vote out in Florida. There's going to be 4 new seats picked up. So, you know, Virginia also, in the way that they did it, I don't really know the subtle details. But I would say that in Virginia, it still has to pass some litmus tests. It still has to pass some legal hurdles. And so we'll see about that. It may be deemed unconstitutional from the state level. because of the way they did it. Who knows? We'll see. So Hakeem Jeffries, Donald J. Trump says, Hakeem Jeffries, a low IQ individual, said our Supreme Court is illegitimate. After saying such a thing, isn't the subject to impeachment? Isn't he subject to impeachment? I got impeached for a perfect phone call. Where are the Republicans? Why not get it started? They'll be doing this to me. So Hakeem Jeffries, a low IQ individual, said our Supreme Court is illegitimate. He did say that. And he said it because he doesn't like how the Supreme Court came down on it being unconstitutional for the affirmative action quota-based systems. Let's take a listen. Let's see. All right. So Jeffries, we're now at a point where affirmative action is gone. Diversity is gone. Equity is gone. Inclusion is gone. So, yeah, the Democrats must hate him right now, right? Because that's what all the Democrats stand for, is controlled outcomes.
4: And now we're at a point where affirmative action is gone. Diversity is gone. Equity gone. Inclusion gone. Racial tolerance gone. The Voting Rights Act largely gone, but guess what, extremists? We're still here.
5: That's right.
4: And we're not going
0: long.
4: Anywhere. And we believe in this country. Not a perfect country.
0: No. But he did say it's an illegitimate Supreme Court. I guess that's grounds for impeachment. We'll see. All right, Democrats are melting down over the Supreme Court ruling race-based congressional districts are unconstitutional. This is what he was talking about.
6: Seats could be at risk all throughout the South. The question will be the timing. Is this a 2028 play? Is this a 2026 play? There are some primaries here coming up, not until later in the cycle. August 6th, there's one in Tennessee. That's Steve Cohen's seat. That's a majority minority district. That's an August 6th. It won the one Democratic seat there. The Jim Clyburn seat in South Carolina. That is the one, the Democratic seat in South Carolina. That's a June 9th primary. Jamie, this shows you the ramifications long-term for this ruling.
5: Absolutely. Just think about that number, 19 seats in play. And let's look at this politically. Laura, you talked about confusion going into this race. We're worried about voter suppression. Apart from the long-term impact, we are going to see people take advantage of that confusion. There is going to be, you know, these midterms are so high stakes that anybody who thinks they can take advantage, you know, on the state level of this decision, there is going to be a scramble to see if they can, because each side thinks this is an existential midterm with the House especially.
0: Why? Because the Democrats are so radical left that all they want to do is impeach Trump on day one for what? It's ridiculous. You know, that's all they want to do is divide America. It's stupid. I mean, here's President Trump just took the time to greet the overflow crowd in the villages in Florida. This is the overflow crowd. Just cheering him like he's a rock star, you know. And then here we have a line that's like miles long, forming nearly 6 hours before President Trump is even supposed to show up at the villages in Florida. You can't tell me that guy is not well-loved.
7: Meanwhile, in Florida, lawmakers approving new maps, giving Republicans the edge heading into the midterms.
0: And then here's the Florida redistricting situation.
7: Good morning, Chandler.
8: Hey, good morning, LJ. So the Florida House and Senate voting to approve a new congressional map that sets Republicans up to gain four more seats in Congress. Florida's lieutenant governor says his state is already preparing for legal and political challenges ahead.
9: Look, this is not our first rodeo. You know, we know it's not gerrymandered. It's geography plus population It's going to hold off under the courts. The shift in population in our state has been significant. This is an accurate depiction of what goes on the ground in Florida. Again, geography plus population equals reality.
8: And of course, this comes as redistricting fights spread nationwide, including in Virginia, where Democrats just approved a new map last week that gives them a 10-to-1 advantage. And in Louisiana, where just yesterday, the U.S. Supreme Court struck down Louisiana's congressional map in a major victory for Republicans. The court's 6-3 decision split along ideological lines, weakens a key provision of the landmark 1965 Voting Rights Act and limits the consideration of race in drawing congressional maps, a decision that could open the door for other states to redraw their maps in ways that could affect elections for years to come. But Democrats are vowing to fight back. Watch.
0: Yeah, who cares? They're to no avail. We got Rob from Utah on the line.
10: Yeah, he's got to get this gas prices down, and he's got to get this war in Iran figured out and completed before these midterms.
0: Oh, or, most definitely. Yes, that is so true. Both of those.
10: Now, the one thing I called about, too, is these data centers that are going up. I just heard a very interesting theory about what these things are. They're and the gentleman told me it was a he thinks that they are a cover for Bitcoin mining.
0: Hmm. Wow. Yeah, I don't know. I don't know anything about that.
10: Okay.
0: Yeah.
10: All right, for digital currency.
0: Yeah,
10: To put us over the top in a digital currency.
0: Yeah, well, so what's your take on it? Like, what's your?
10: I don't like it. I think it would be great if it could be used constitutionally, because it would probably, if it was a digital currency, it would definitely stop a lot of the corruption in government. But my fear is social credit scoring. It goes into like what China's been doing.
0: Oh yeah, wow, yeah, that sucks. Yeah, I know about that.
10: That sucks.
0: Yeah.
10: All right, well, take it easy, man. I'll listen to your show.
0: All right, thanks. Yeah, the Bitcoin and things like that, I just don't know a lot about it yet, but I do know that, yeah, they are tying that to behavior and social credit score. Remember that? And the globalists sort of are losing now. So that was one of the saving graces, is that the globalists are losing. And we have a whole section of this show that we're going to be presenting on how they're waving the white flag when we get there. But for now, I want to just touch base on Operation Epic Fury, Operation Economic Fury, and Project Freedom. So we are now pivoting in the Strait of Hormuz to allowing ships to go through and policing Iranian boats, because they don't have the mines where we're blockading. And so we have the naval power. They just have the fast boats. And so we are able to, you know, get them to a critical state where they want to put nuclear on the board, but Trump says he's not happy with where they are yet. And, you know, they could actually have their whole oil industry blown up by having to shut off the wells and have them explode, which is something I don't know much about, but I heard that that could be the case, that not just do they have to shut the wells off and that's going to put them in the poorhouse, but that literally the bottleneck could cause some really deep-seated problems long-term. All right, let's take a listen.
11: Yes, hey, Brian.
12: Hey, good morning. Well, Project Freedom launched this morning. The president calls it a humanitarian effort to safely guide some 800 cargo ships and tankers and their 20,000 crew members safely out of the Strait of Hormuz. The president says these stranded ships are running out of food and supplies and are merely neutral bystanders in this whole thing. In a very lengthy Truth Social post, President Trump went on to say, for the good of Iran, the Middle East, and the United States, we've told these countries that we will guide their ships ships safely out of these restricted waterways so that they can freely and ably get on with their business. The ship movement is merely meant to free up people, companies, and countries that have done absolutely nothing wrong. They are victims of circumstance. This is a humanitarian gesture on behalf of the U.S., Middle Eastern countries, but in particular, the country of Iran. The president warned Iran that any interference with this humanitarian mission will be, quote, dealt with forcefully. CENTCOM says guided missile destroyers, over 100 land and sea-based aircraft, and 15,000 service members are supporting this mission. Project Freedom is described as a coordination and information sharing effort to help guide these ships safely through the Strait of Hormuz. The Wall Street Journal reports U.S. Navy ships will not be escorting ships through the Strait. The head of Iran's Parliament's National Security and Foreign Policy Committee is, quote, warning any American interference in the new maritime regime of the Strait of Hormuz will be considered a violation of the ceasefire. The Strait of Hormuz and the Persian Gulf would not be managed by Trump's delusional posts. No one would believe blame game scenarios. The UK military says the U.S. has now established an enhanced security area for ships via Oman's territorial waters south of where traffic usually transits in the Strait of Hormuz. The UK warns that the security level, though, remains critical in the Strait. Yesterday, an oil tanker was attacked, hit by unknown projectiles north of the UAE. And just before that, a cargo ship was attacked by multiple small boats near the coast of Iran. All crews are safe. Meanwhile, in a sign diplomatic negotiations may be heading in the right direction with Iran, the U.S. returned a seized Iranian container ship, the Tuska, back to Iran. Its 22 crew members are in Pakistan. They're being flown to Iran today. Pakistan, which has been mediating the negotiations between the U.S. and Iran, calls this a confidence-building measure amid these negotiations. And perhaps another good sign, guys, President Trump last night at the White House was asked by reporters and shouted questions, how are negotiations going? He had two words, quote, very well. Guys?
0: Wow. Okay. So let's hope for the best. All right. So here is this about the economic fury and Scott Bessent weighing in.
11: 3 weeks ago, the president gave the order to Treasury, myself, to begin economic fury. And the way to think about that, we were running a marathon over the past 12 months, and now we are sprinting towards the finish line. And I can tell you that we are suffocating the regime, and they are not able to pay their soldiers. This is a real economic blockade, and it is in all parts of government. All hands on deck. It is the blockade that our great Navy is doing. No ships are getting through, and we have upped the pressure on anyone trying to remit money into Iran to help the IRGC. You know, they are a corrupt institution. They've been stealing from the Iranian people for years. They have money offshore. We've tracked that down. We will continue to track that down, and we're going to preserve those assets for the Iranian people on the other side of this conflict. It's the Gulf neighbors, who I would describe as somewhat permissive in allowing Iranian IRGC money, Iranian regime money into their banking systems, have been very fulsome and come forward and given us the details and allowed us to freeze those assets. So, you know, the IRGC is watching their stolen assets for years, decades, for 47 years, it'll get frozen and go down the drain very quickly.
13: A lot of news yesterday from Treasury Secretary Scott Bessent. Tiana, your reaction?
14: He's saying trust the plan. And Maria, guess what I do? We've seen...
0: And a lot of people do. That's really the answer to that, is the confidence in the markets. If they didn't have confidence, the price per barrel of oil would be up around 200. It's down around 90 to 102. And fluctuating, and the stock market is, you know, not doing great today, but it was hovering below 50,000, which is a high mark. And the economics for our country, jobs, more people working today than ever before. So you can't, you know, the numbers don't lie. You're about to have Warsh, Federal Reserve Chairman Warsh, replace Jerome Toulet Powell. And all of that's going to just send the markets into a really positive direction. Now, we have this issue with regard to Spirit and the name claims. Spirit Airlines, a popular airline, particularly on the East Coast, but went bankrupt. It went shut down, but it was really because of Merrick Garland and his Department of Justice and Elizabeth Warren and Joe Biden that basically said no, and Pete Buttigieg, the Department of Transportation Secretary, said basically that merger shouldn't go through. That would cut choice. That would increase prices and cut supplier choice with the merger with JetBlue. And now they're out of business, and thousands of people are out of a job, and people are scrambling to find new travel plans. Spirit Airlines was an airline that I actually took from time to time. It was one of these things where they had really great destinations, you know, that were popular for me, and very convenient. So no longer. But let's take a listen to the report on Spirit Airlines.
15: Pretty abrupt shutdown, Maria. It was a long time coming, you could argue, but the news came quick. And over the weekend, as you point out, lots of people stranded at the locations where they were and were hoping to get away from. 72 locations across the country and Latin America. The scene played out pretty much like it is behind me here. Maybe you see the sign. Yeah, it says closed. Spirit Airlines is no longer operating. And of course, when something like this happens, as you can imagine, there is typically a lot of blame to go around. The Trump administration blaming the Biden administration for scuttling a JetBlue Spirit merger back in 2024, and the Democrats shooting back with the actual reason was the high cost of jet fuel because of the Iran war. Let's start with Secretary Duffy.
16: There was a proposed merger between JetBlue and Spirit, and Joe Biden and Pete Buttigieg, along with the Biden DOJ, decided that they did not want that merger to take place. We had an airline go down because the markets were trying to allow two airlines to merge, make them stronger, and offer more competition for the American consumer.
15: Senator Elizabeth Warren shooting back on X, saying spiking fuel prices from Trump's war was the nail in the coffin for the twice bankrupted Spirit. She points out it was a Republican appointed judge that ruled against that merger. She says Republicans are, quote, desperate to shift blame from higher costs hitting families. It's no dispute that the higher cost of jet fuel has been a problem. Take a look at the numbers, Maria, from the Argus Jet Fuel Price Index. What was $2.42 a gallon in February before the war has now more than doubled to $4.88. That's 102% if you're doing the math. And, of course, that trickles down to the cost of a ticket, with 30% of an airline's operating cost going for jet fuel. Kayak now says the average ticket is $335. That's up 7% since the war and almost, double digits year over year. Maybe it is time to go Greyhound. Maria?
13: All right, Jeff. Thank you. Jeff Flock at Spirit Airlines this morning. Joining me now is Northlight Asset Management's Chief Investment Officer, Chris Zaccarelli. Chris, good to see you. Welcome. Your reaction to Spirit coming out of the capacity in the sky now?
17: Yeah, obviously, for all the passengers affected, it's a huge deal, and it's a big inconvenience. It's really unfortunate. Of course, you know, from a stock market point of view, Spirit's relatively a small player, so I don't know that the markets are going to do anything other than take it in stride.
0: Yeah, they are small, relatively speaking. Let's take a listen to this.
18: Thanks so much, Doug.
19: Just glad everyone's okay. Spirit Airlines, this affects 17,000 employees and thousands of contractors. They have officially ceased all operations. They're out of business. Their entire fleet's grounded. All the flights were canceled and effective immediately.
18: Yeah, I mean, can't believe, I guess you guys covered this weekend, Charlie. But they were known as a basically a consumer-friendly flight. I mean, it was
19: a little cheaper.
18: A billion per year in consumer savings. We're trying to stay alive for the last couple of years. They thought it would be a great idea to merge with JetBlue and thought it would be a good idea financially. And most analysts thought it would be a great idea, except for Pete Buttigieg. And Pete Buttigieg said, that's not a good idea. Joe Biden says, yeah, I agree. He goes, we want more options for people. But do they understand the word bankruptcy? They're saying, even though they touched bankruptcy a couple of times prior, they said for our long-term solvency, we're better off merging because we're worried about our future. And they struck it down. And now, 2 years later, they're done. So how are you helping the consumer now?
20: Yeah, and at the time when the merger was blocked, Senator Elizabeth Warren was spiking the ball, saying, I've warned for months that JetBlue Spirit Airlines merger would have led to fewer flights and higher fares. Justice ATR and DOT were right to stand up for consumers and fight against runaway airline consolidation.
0: Now, that's what Elizabeth Warren said back in the day when that merger went kaput.
20: This is a Biden win for flyers. However, now that...
0: That was March 5th, 2024.
20: Spirit Airlines has gone completely out of business. Elizabeth Warren has a different take. Spiking fuel prices from Trump's war is the nail in the coffin for twice bankrupted Spirit Airline. Just proving that shamelessness really is the greatest gift when it comes to politics.
0: Yeah, it's so bad, you know, but it's a shame. It's a shame that and there are some people now that are questioning whether or not they made the right decision. Of course, we know they made the wrong decision, but this was the Democrats' position.
19: And Neera Tanden, who's the former top advisor for President Biden, posted a statement on X expressing regret. Maybe we should have allowed this merger to happen. She says, did we make a mistake? She writes, quote, given the news today that Spirit Airlines is shuttering and thousands of people are losing their jobs, I think we should honestly assess whether the Garland DOJ stopping the JetBlue merger with Spirit Airlines was the right call. Perhaps it was, but any analysis must consider as part of the equation the loss to so many families to decide.
18: Remember, Pete just said transportation doesn't normally get involved in things like this, but it's so important to make sure that passengers have choices. Now their choice is gone. So I would just ask yourself, look, are you trying to consolidate to make more money or are you trying to consolidate to save the airline?
0: Right. They were consolidating to save the airline. They were going to go bankrupt. This is Merrick Garland back in March 7th, 2023.
21: Today, the Department of Justice filed a civil antitrust lawsuit in the U.S. District Court for the District of Massachusetts to stop the merger of JetBlue and Spirit Airlines. We are joined in that lawsuit by the Commonwealth of Massachusetts, the State of New York, and the District of Columbia. I'm here with Associate Attorney General Vinita Gupta and Principal Deputy Assistant Attorney General Doha Mekki. Our complaint alleges that JetBlue's proposed $3.8 billion acquisition of Spirit violates Section 7 of the Clayton Act. We allege that if allowed to proceed, this merger will limit choices and drive up ticket prices for passengers across the country. And we further allege that the impact of this merger will be particularly harmful for travelers who rely on what are known as ultra-low-cost carriers in order to fly. Those include working and middle-class Americans who travel for personal as opposed to business reasons, and who must pay their own way. By acquiring Spirit, JetBlue will eliminate the largest ultra-low-cost carrier in the United States.
0: Well, he got it wrong there, didn't he? Just like Janet Yellen, inflation was going to be transitory. I mean, these people didn't know what they were doing. So we're going to pivot to the globalists. The globalists are losing, as I said earlier in the show. Oh, wait, we got one more thing. We're pivoting to this. Okay, so here is Italy's Giorgia Meloni declares the failed state of the EU. Europe must decide whether it wants to take its destiny in hand or simply

0: the nuclear. She leaves out the part where she was a top minister in the German government when they decided to destroy their nuclear power. So she's just a dummy, right? So Italian Prime Minister Giorgia Meloni this weekend rips massive third world migration, saying it effectively destroys countries. So why does she keep allowing it?
1: Obviously, we know that uncontrolled migration flows put citizens' security under pressure, and when exploited as a hybrid threat, even the stability of the states. But it's not all. It also affects economy, straining public resources and impacting on labor markets. It weakens competitiveness. This weakens competitiveness by increasing uncertainty and social tensions. It has also linked to energy, for we have also to face the fact that many flows come from unstable regions that are key to our energy supplies. Ultimately, all of this affects the quality of our democracies. For when citizens feel that important challenges are not governed, they lose faith in institutions. And when trust erodes, people become more vulnerable to manipulation, including the malicious use of artificial intelligence. So it's not migration. It is migration, it is economy, it is democracy, it is competitiveness, it is energy, it is security. And if I take one of the other topics, I can link them all the same way. So, first of all, we cannot face only one piece of this polycrisis. Second, migration is an integral part of the polycrisis. Third, no one can face it alone. So, cooperation on that is a precondition.
0: What scratches my head, though, what has me scratching my head is, are they just figuring this out now? Are they that stupid? The European leaders, they're that stupid? That they literally are just figuring this out now? Stuff we've been talking about on this show since Trump 1.0. I mean, this goes back to 2016. Trump was right about everything. Open migration. He said they're not sending their best. And when they do, they're subsidized by government handouts. And they're voting illegally. And they're creating pressure on food supply. They're consuming our energy. They're their departure from their country is destabilizing their country. Most of these third world pieces of crap countries are actually fortified with energy. But they don't have a government, so the energy money goes into the tribal warlords as domestic terror groups. So what we could have done diplomatically is we could have actually helped them establish good governance. Good governments. But this open migration, subsidizing cheap labor, creating joblessness in the middle class of developed countries, because they can't compete because they're accustomed to making more money than peasantry. And then the pressure on food supply causing inflation, the pressure on housing causing more inflation. And you're jobless, you're out of a job, or you're getting paid less because the open borders are driving wages down. And the only people that seem to like this are the politicians who are getting paid off by the lobbyists who think it's a good idea to find cheap labor domestically, while they also benefit from supply chains through China by way of the Paris Agreement, which mandates that you actually manufacture in China because they don't allow you through the environmental social governance to manufacture here at home. So Trump flipped the script. He flipped it upside down in every way. And he jacked it up by using tariffs to enforce and mandate that you bring your manufacturing back here. And we'll lighten the load on regulations, deregulate. We'll drill, baby, drill. will drive energy prices down, which

0: increases, lowers the price of a supply chain. And people are manufacturing here, and we'll go as far as to even allow you to build your own electric plant for your own AI and semiconductor facilities. Trump did everything right. The Democrats and these fools over in globalist Europe got it all wrong every step of the way. And they're not going to go to the jail for it. They're not going to get voted out of office for it. They're just going to be like, let's... It's just unbelievable levels of corruption, stupidity. Why do these people keep voting for the wrong people that are just not that smart? They're just not that smart. So we got John from Chicago. John, what say you?
1: Scott, how are you?
0: Pretty good.
1: Good, good. Hey, just on the same couple of topics you've been bringing up, you know, to me, the biggest problem with the Spirit Airlines bankruptcy is that the detritus who flies that airline will now be dispersing to the other airlines, at least to some extent. And I got to tell you, you know, watching everyone in their pajamas get on the flight and the pre-flight entertainment, you know, meaning AKA the fights in the assembly line are not something I want to see too up close and personal. Yeah. One thing to watch it on your computer screen. It's another thing to see it up close because that place, that has the worst reputation for a reason.
0: Oh, absolutely. I can't stand the airline in terms of the clientele. But you must be a fan of Sebastian Maniscalco, right?
1: I'm sorry, who?
0: Sebastian Maniscalco.
1: I've heard the name, but I don't
0: the
1: know
0: comedian.
1: Who that is.
0: He's a Chicago-based comedian. And and he makes fun of the pajama wearing travelers. He's like, do you have no shame?
1: No, they don't. Yeah. But that's it's amazing to me. I see some of these people flying, and I wonder how do they have the money to fly. And I guess Spirit is the answer. So now they're moving to Frontier, another classic. Frontier Airlines is also
0: There's Allegiance. There's Frontier. Frontier had this thing called Go Wild, which I thought was pretty amazing, but I bought it once and I never got to use it really because I couldn't travel the way I wanted to. But in any case, there's Frontier, there's Allegiant, but JetBlue has been sort of like a mid tier, you know, like Southwestish, but they're big on the East Coast and in California. Well, they're actually big in L.A. They're big in New York. They're big in a variety of sections.
1: Yeah, I don't see them in the Midwest very much. I don't really see them in the Midwest.
0: Right.
1: But you're right. And but Frontier don't get there too late. If you get there more than 45 minutes before the flight, meaning less than 45 minutes before the flight, their checking agents, their booking agents at the counter, they leave. So if you need to do something with your ticket or check in,
0: I know.
1: You better get there.
0: They have like two people working in the entire airport. I remember this happened to me one time. I'm like, is there anyone I can talk to at the gate? There's no one.
1: I had to take a Southwest flight. You know, as an alternative and pay the extra money. Going back to the issue with obviously the immigration and trade deals. In those trade deals, you're right. You kind of alluded to it. They gave China and India exceptions to emissions. And that's why if you look at China, part of the reason why they have so much coal usage in China is because they got an exception to the environmental rules.
0: That's right.
1: When they negotiated those Paris agreements and whatnot.
0: That's exactly right.
1: Coal is still a cheaper form of energy. That's a big deal. That's why the Europeans are having so many problems.
0: Well, that's why it was such a joke. We're blowing more smoke today than ever before. Because China doesn't have the same standards as America would have, or Europe, for that matter.
1: You're right.
0: So they're blowing more smoke into the and you know we forget, but you know just because China's blowing 10 times more smoke than they ever were thanks to the Paris Agreement and forcing manufacturing and the Belt and Road initiatives over in Asia, it doesn't mean that the world is a cleaner world because of the Paris Agreement. It just means that the smoke and the pollution is going to go somewhere else, but it still travels around the world. It finds its way around here.
1: That's correct. Well, of course. And the explanation is, but eventually they'll comply as their standards of living raise.
0: Yeah.
1: Because their argument is, hey, you guys went through the phase of burning coal and burning lots of dirtier forms of emissions, and, you know, burning a lot of energy and creating emissions. And that's how you got to where you are. So we need to get to that point as well. And then we'll agree to that.
0: Right.
1: There's a certain superficial plausibility to it. And to some extent, I understand that.
0: Yeah.
1: But it's also,
0: we have to cut some corners too to make ourselves first world.
1: Exactly.
0: Yeah.
1: And, okay, fine. But, you know, will we ever get to that point? Probably not. And that's also in part, though, it's a all of the above strategy, because they use a lot of oil, a lot of gas. They have built a lot of nuclear. Just because they're energy hungry. Now, the coal usage will probably go up at least temporarily with the if there's any kind of oil embargo or effective cut down on their oil, not only will they buy more Russian gas, but they'll also burn more coal, understandably. So just FYI. Now, the Europeans have been absolutely suicidal on it, because one of the big reasons for the Germans competing was they had Russian gas. Well, agreeing to cut off Nord Stream, and say, well, we're going to go off the Russian gas. Well, guess what? They're paying a lot more for that American LNG. It's making them even less competitive. And then, of course, they're doing the immigration thing because they want to be the United States of Europe, and they want to burn down their borders.
0: Not only that, but get this: if they open up China to compensate for America tariffs, they're going to end up killing their automotive industry, because, you know, America doesn't allow Chinese cars to come here, but Europe is going to make that decision, and it's going to be futile.
1: You're right. And so but they put themselves in a real pickle,
0: right,
1: and made themselves not only ungovernable in terms of the disorder and the unassimilated immigrants, but also they've set up a powder keg.
0: Yes.
1: of violence potentially. So they've been absolutely insane. And yeah, you're right with Maloney. The Italians talk a lot, and they talk and they talk. We're going to do this. There was La Ligue and, you know, La Four, whatever the groups that came in, and they just haven't done it. They've got to start sending people back and turning people away at the border. They just don't do it. So I'll believe her.
0: You know why? Because there's a lot of socialists there, just like, you know, in America. Everybody sort of agreed that we should be deporting. But then you take a look and see what's happened in Brooklyn this weekend and what happened in Minneapolis. And it's, you know, it's this pushback that they're afraid of politically. And Trump, you know, was fearless about it. But in any case, so we're at the end of the show. So thank you for calling in today.
1: Thanks, Scott.
0: All right. Take care.
1: Have a great day.
0: All right. All right. Well, that brings us to the end of the Scott Adams Show. I want to thank everybody for tuning in today. Be sure to check us out over at Substack, scottadamshow.substack.com. 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And with that, we'll see you next time on the radio. Bye-bye, everybody. But close enough now to see this mess. Where I stand, the mound's getting steeper. Said I need somebody.
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0: 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I want to thank all of you for tuning in to Red State Talk Radio and making Red State America's number one talk radio station. 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And I tell you, hey, we have this new listen line. It's 605-562-4209. 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
12: God said I need somebody willing to get up before dawn, milk cows, work all day in the fields, milk cows again, eat supper, then go to town and stay past midnight at a meeting of the school board. 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
13: My administration will be focused on three very important words. Jobs, jobs, jobs.
14: This man must be a minister, a social worker, a diplomat, a tough guy, and a gentleman. And of course he'll have to be a genius because he'll have to feed a family on a policeman's salary.
13: From this day forward, it's going to be only America first. America first. We, the citizens of America, are now joined in a great national effort to rebuild our country and restore its promise for all of our people. Because today, we are not merely transferring power from one administration to another, or from one party to another. but we are transferring power from Washington, D.C., and giving it back to you, the people.
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0: And that's right. My name is Scott Adams. You're listening to The Scott Adams Show. I want to thank everybody for tuning in today. So, you know, yesterday President Trump gave a press gaggle or conference in the Oval Office. And, you know, he was answering a lot of questions, and he was asked about James Comey. And he basically was asked about the 8647 seashells. And, you know, of course, the DOJ indicted James Comey recently, second indictment for, you know, this comes in the wake of the assassination attempt on Saturday. And the fringe left, the radical left infecting the fringe left, that's, you know, half their base is mentally ill anyway. And they're liable to kill somebody. And that's what we've been seeing, right? I mean, we've been seeing that continuously. You know, I actually have to say, I mean, I think that Democrats are mentally ill. I don't know if that's a bias. I don't know if that's because I disagree with them so vehemently, but I've actually tried to put it like pencil to paper and study it to figure out how much of that opinion is bias and how much of it is actually supported by facts. And when you take a look at like all the different dynamics, whether it's men competing in women's sports and trannies getting promoted to the highest echelons of society, I don't know how to look at that except for the fact that it's a joke, it's ridiculous, and it's an assault on Judeo-Christian values, which is the bedrock and the foundation of our country. And the blueprint underneath the blueprint of what makes the Constitution is just overall common sense and goodness. Thomas Paine, common sense. Benjamin Franklin did all these things with common sense in mind. And so the Constitution was built upon what is consciously right or righteous, a blueprint to live up to. And what's older than the Constitution is the Bible. And the Constitution was built upon the Bible. The Ten Commandments and all those things that give us conscience and guilt and help us to do right. And for many disturbed individuals, prevents them from even taking their own life. But we have this situation where the Democrats, in their quest, in their thirst for power, will do anything and say anything for the simple fact that they just want to control and indoctrinate and dictate. It's so ironic that the party of no kings wants to be the king without democracy, without our republic, without honest and fair elections. That's why they balked at the SCOTUS opinion about that went down 6-3 for the redistricting based on race. They said it was unconstitutional. So what the Democrats have been doing is unconstitutional. And the no kings party, they try to say that Trump is a king. Doesn't even allow their electorates, doesn't even allow their voters, the people that support the Democrat Party, and this is why I think they're half mentally ill. They don't even get to choose who is their nominee for the presidency. Kamala wasn't their choice. It was chosen for them. Biden certainly wasn't their choice. It was chosen for them. And Hillary wasn't their choice. It was chosen for them. And I would dare say that in 2008, Obama came out of nowhere, was a manufactured Manchurian candidate. I think that the last time they actually had a choice was John Kerry in 2004 when he got his butt whipped from George W. Bush. So the thing is that the party that says that they're about no kings is acting, you know, they've tossed democracy out the window. But I also found it ironic that when King Charles spoke to the chamber in the House, in the Senate, in the Congress, that the only time that they gave a standing ovation for anybody was for the King of the United Kingdom, King Charles. Got a standing ovation, and President Trump didn't overlook it. He could have actually given them a real blow to the head. He could have said, you know, it's funny that they say no kings, but yet they stood and applauded. But no, he said to Charles in one of the dinner's speeches, he said, that was a, I've never gotten a standing ovation from the House Democrats. But you did. You got the standing ovation. So apparently they love kings. They love kings, but they don't want a king in Trump. They declare Trump as a king and they say king is bad. But when Charles comes to town, king is good. It's so ironic that they stand and applaud and give a standing ovation for King Charles. And President Trump, you know, he was friends with King Charles before King Charles was king. A long time ago, 30 years ago, back in the 80s, in fact, 40 years ago, President Trump was hobnobbing, skiing all over the world in Europe, and crossing paths with King Charles. So, President Trump said this just today. He truthed this out. He said, 86 is a mob term for kill him. They say 86 him. 8647 means kill President Trump. James Comey, who is a dirty cop, one of the worst, knows this full well. 8 miles out, 6 feet down. Didn't he also lie to the FBI about this? I think so. So President Trump is basically saying, go after him. You know, the thing about it is James Comey's done far worse than the seashell game 86-47. But that's all they're able to get them on. Because, you know, these people that are criminals, and like James Comey and John Brennan and Peter Strzok and Lisa Page and, you know, the whole list of bandits. You know, Jack Smith, Fannie Willis, Tish James. All of these scumbags. They know what they're doing. I mean, they're slick. They're not stupid criminals. They're criminals, but they're not stupid criminals. They have a mission, and that's to take down Donald Trump. Why? because Donald Trump wants to actually make America great again. And he stands for America First principles. And these other libtards, you know, want to somehow spend your money to take care of the world. Notice they never ever dip into their own pocket, though, do they? They never reach into their right pocket and look for a pot of cash, right? Mm-mm. No. It's like, okay, so you support black reparations, right? So that one race gets something and another race gets less. So you want to steal from the white race to give to the black race. That's called reparations, right? Oh, okay. That's going to go a long way in healing the racial divide, right? No, it's not. And not just that. When you ask a white libtard, who it's always a white liberal that has the audacity to do that, thinking that they're speaking up for, you know, the lower class, which they look at as black people. It's the same reason why it is that they say that black people can't get an ID, therefore voter ID is repressive toward black people or poor people or old people. And that argument is just gone out the window. Because Amy Horowitz, for example, you know, did that famous YouTube video where he went to Cal Berkeley, the radical left-wing Berkeley. And what he did was he asked all these liberals, why is voter ID repressive? Oh, because black people can't get... Then he goes to Harlem. In Harlem, they were like, do you have an ID? Yeah, or do you know how to get an ID? Do you know how to get a driver's license? They're like looking at him like sideways, like, are you insulting me? I'm not that stupid. Just because I'm black, I'm not stupid. Of course not. Black people are equal, smart. But you wouldn't know that if you talked to a left-wing radical white liberal from Berkeley, overeducated, right? These professors. Yes, well, studies have shown. And next thing you know, you go to Harlem and they're like, yes, down the street, take a right, you go over there, you get your ID. It's not a big deal. So all of a sudden, you know, the Democrats look stupid, but they don't care because the base that supports them is even dumber. And that's sad, man. It's sad, but that's the way it is. I don't know how you could be a Democrat today with a straight face. I don't know how you could come up and say, I'm a Democrat. I don't know how you could even do that. Like, that to me is the question of the day. How in the world can you actually, with a straight face, say that? Doesn't that make you look stupid? I mean, the crap that they're getting away with, the Democrats are getting away with, is beyond, it's disbelief. It's beyond belief, right? I mean, what they get away with, and I can go on with a list that's a mile long, like it would take me all day. I mean, just think about like when Hillary and Kamala talk like a black reverend preacher when they go down to the South in a black community. You know, when they go to Al Sharpton's place and go to his action committee, right? Or when they go down to some Southern gospel church and they start talking like they're Southern gospel preachers. You've seen it. Everybody has seen it. And when they go out to the West, they talk with a Western accent. They wear their plaid shirts and Wrangler jeans. And it's like, hello? I mean, that's what people love about Trump, is he just wears the blue suit, the red tie, no matter where he goes. Everybody wants the shtick. You know, and it doesn't matter who you are. They want to see the brand. And Trump has the brand. And he's never shied away from it. And that's what makes him a winner. Because the brand is really the truth. The truth is, the guy is exactly what he is in public is what he is in private. And that's what's so beautiful about Trump. President Trump. Anyway, let's pivot to another story. Lee Zeldin was basically on the Hill, given all kinds of answering all kinds of questions, and the left all of a sudden hates the EPA. It's crazy, but let's take a listen. This was great. Lee Zeldin, by the way, is one of my favorite politicians. Always has been. Ever since he was running for governor in New York and lost. But my goodness, the guy is just smart as a whip. And when Trump hired him for EPA, I was like, I want to pick the Zeldin for EPA, but the guy is great. Give him something. Because whatever he touches is going to turn to gold. And he got in the EPA and he found that $20 billion and found out that $2 billion of that was going to Stacey Abrams in Georgia and stopped it. Thank goodness.
1: Other crazy stuff.
0: So this is the Democrats going, losing their minds over Lee Zeldin because he's so smart. And when he comes to town, they bring out their wildest, craziest Democrats.
1: Other crazy stuff. You said other crazy stuff today.
0: You'll hear Lee Zeldin in just a moment.
1: Hey, okay. The Biden administration. I mean, are you going to do anything at some point? I mean,
2: how many instances do you have to give me an opportunity to answer?
1: Because I moved on, and you've done this numerous times. So listen, I just want to ask you a question. You've said that the Biden administration with the IRA had more funds than the EPA knew how to spend, and there was waste, fraud, and abuse, right? And this was going out to people that were in the Biden orbit. You had said that earlier. Yet I'm curious if you have any issue with the fact that during the 2024 campaign, the president asked the oil and gas industry for $1 billion in exchange for supporting these rollbacks that the EPA is administering now. Is that at all an issue for you that the president said to the oil and gas industry, give me $1 billion and I will do your work? Isn't that not the work that the EPA is doing today?
2: I don't know. Are you actually asking questions?
1: I am asking a question. Are you going to give an answer?
2: I'm going to start an answer and then you're going to cut me off. Is that how this works?
1: All right. Well, if that's going to be the case, then I have another thing for you. What do you think about the $220 million ad campaign that Secretary Noem had with the DHS that went directly to Trump? I'm talking. That went to Trump operatives. Did you speak out against that as a member of the administration?
2: How about the fact that the Biden campaign was giving $1 billion to former Obama and Biden officials? How about the conflicts of interest during the Biden EPA that you don't want to uphold?
1: All right, what about in the Trump administration? If you want to talk about the Biden administration, talk about the Trump administration. You're a part of the administration.
2: And you don't want
1: to say that Secretary Noem was wrong. Say that Secretary Noem was wrong. You're not.
0: It's crazy, right? It's just like they can't. They just want to beat up on Trump and his cabinet members. That's all they want. This was the best, though. These were put out by Lee Zeldin, by the way. Nothing infuriates an uninformed congressional Dem more than when they realize they voluntarily triggered a debate with someone who actually knows what they're talking about. Lee Zeldin put this out. He had an exchange with Rosa DeLauro. She's the woman from Connecticut with the purple hair, and she's as dumb as a bag of rocks. And, you know, AOC also, you know, they're reading this little script. They're saying words they could barely pronounce and acting like they're tough. This was the best, though, because Lee Zeldin asked her if she even read the bill that she was referring to, and she didn't.
3: When climate change is flooding our streets, poisoning our air, driving up health care and disaster costs. How can the EPA justify abandoning that duty to protect Americans to appease polluters under the false flag of economic growth?
4: Following the law, Section 202 of the Clean Air Act, where does it say anything about fighting global climate change? Loper Bright, Supreme Court case. You're familiar with it?
3: No, I maybe others are. I'm not, but let me ask.
4: But that's really important. As a member of Congress, Loper Bright says that we as an agency don't have the authority to get creative. If Section 202 of the Clean Air Act.
3: No, but you don't have, excuse me, you do not have the right to say climate change does not exist, that it's a hoax, and that's where this administration is coming from.
4: I understand you're upset that you don't know what Loper Bright is. Do you know what the major policies doctrine is?
3: I'm upset because.
4: Do you know what the major policies doctrine is?
3: You know what, let me just.
4: You're a member of Congress. You should know.
3: Well, you have moved from someone who defended the environment to all of a sudden.
4: Being very defensive about not knowing the two biggest landmark Supreme Court cases of the last year regards to your question.
3: You are very defensive about changing your policy and your positions with regard to the environment.
4: Okay.
3: Now, you just tell
4: me. You want me to tell you what the two biggest Supreme Court cases are of the last few years?
3: This is what I want you to tell
4: me. Michigan versus EPA.
3: Whoa.
4: West Virginia versus EPA.
3: You know, you're here because you need money from us. So halt for the second. And wait for the questions and answer the questions.
0: Funny thing is he barely needs their money. That's what they're upset about, because he's cutting. They're complaining that he's cutting the budget. And how are you going to do all this stuff for the environment if you cut all the money out of the EPA budget? You cut everything. How could you do it? And she's like, you need money from us. It's like the exact opposite of the truth.
4: And you didn't like my answer because you don't know what Loper Bright is, because you don't know what the major policies doctrine is, because you're asking me about Section 202 of the Clean Air Act, and you don't read it. You don't know what it says.
3: Listen, and what you want to do is to deny. You want
4: no. I actually read the law. I do my homework.
3: Really?
4: You're just somebody who likes to have the microphone on. You know what I have to do? I read the law.
3: You know,
4: I read
3: Chairman,
4: the Supreme Court cases.
3: I don't have to listen to this, and I would say
4: no,
3: this.
4: No, what you should do for your constituents is actually read statute.
3: This budget is at real risk.
4: Read
3: Let
4: your Supreme
3: you.
4: Court.
3: This is the Appropriations Committee.
4: Oh,
3: you come here.
4: You care about science? Now you're threatening to defund it?
3: Oh, my God. No, you don't fund science.
4: Because you don't know what Loper Bright is. Because
3: deniers.
4: You don't know what the major policies
3: you
4: doctrine is. Your message
3: deniers.
4: To our folks at the EPA is that you want to defund us.
3: I don't have us. To listen to this
4: BS. You think I made up these cases?
3: Yeah, I think you have made up a whole
4: I made up Loper Bright. I made up West Virginia versus EPA. I made up Michigan versus EPA.
3: Woe is right. What are you doing? Why are you helping polluters?
0: That was the best. That was one of the best exchanges I've ever heard in my life. Lee Zelda, man. Don't mess with Lee Zeldin. Please. So Lee Zeldin writes this. He says, I told Senator Sheldon Whiteclub, Whitehouse is his name, but he belongs to a Rhode Island club that does not allow blacks. Today, that I won't be listening to or caring about any of his lessons on morality, knowing that he joined an all-white Rhode Island country club. Here's the exchange.
2: When predictions are made in the past, science will have a range of the pessimistic to the optimistic. And in order to justify, for example, the 2009 endangerment finding, they were adopting the most pessimistic views of the science. Now, when you get to 2026, great news, you're able to rely on present day facts in 2026 rather than any bad assumptions from 2009. And just because you take exception when a member of Congress says in January of 2019, in 12 years, the world's about to end, if we're sitting here today saying, well, gosh, it's only 4 years and 9 months left, I don't think the world is about to end, they want to vilify you as if you're denying science. I mean, I just saw a clip yesterday where Al Gore was talking about global freezing. I'm like, I'm having trouble keeping up. I thought it was global warming, and now it's global freezing. And I don't know what kind of money is made. You want to talk about making money off of a climate grift? Well, what won't get referenced by your colleagues on the opposite side of the aisle who bring up the Greenhouse Gas Reduction Fund is that the money was going to former Obama and Biden officials. The money was going to Democratic donors.
4: the conflicts of interest that we saw, the amount of self-dealing, the unqualified recipients. Climate United Fund CEO was a special assistant in OMB during the Obama-Biden administration. They received $6.9 billion. If you could go down the list with that entity, you could go through the Coalition for Green Capital about a Biden-Harris climate advisor serving on the board, joining the board in 23 while the organization was applying for GGRF. Power Forward Community CEO, CEO of Fannie Mae during the Obama-Biden administration. By the way, if we had 10 more minutes, I could just go through conflicts of interest. They're not offended by that. So we just want to stick to the truth. We want to stick to the science. And if you don't agree with them, you don't follow their logic, well, they'll want to vilify you. But hey, as long as we stay true to these facts, it's good to go. And I'm not going to take morality lessons from people who join all white country clubs.
0: Oh, man. Oh, that's a slap. Oh my goodness gracious. I love me some Lee Zeldin. Can we get more Lee Zeldin? So Republicans score huge wins as Florida locks in four seats for midterms. And then also you got the Democrats melting down over the Supreme Court ruling race-based congressional districts are unconstitutional. Let's take a listen.
5: They think 19 seats could be at risk all throughout the South. The question will be the timing. Is this a 2028 play? Is this a 2026 play? There are some primaries here coming up, not until later in the cycle. August 6th, there's one in Tennessee. That's Steve Cohen's seat. That's a majority minority district. That's in August 6th. It won the one Democratic seat there. The Jim Clyburn seat in South Carolina, that is the Democratic seat in South Carolina. That's a June 9th primary. Jamie, this shows you the ramifications long-term for this ruling.
3: Absolutely. Just think about that number, 19 seats in play. And let's look at this politically. Laura, you talked about confusion going into this race. We're worried about voter suppression. Apart from the long-term impact, we are going to see people take advantage of that confusion. There is going to be, these midterms are so high stakes that anybody who thinks they can take advantage, on the state level of this decision, there is going to be a scramble to see if they can, because each side thinks this is an existential midterm with the House especially.
0: No, it's not that. It is existential, but it's not existential. I mean, it's important because we know that the Democrats are a terrorist organization that wants to, on day one, impeach President Trump, the best president we've ever had. And it's because he's doing all the right things that people want. I mean, let's just keep it simple, right? That's all it is. Trump is an ace and they want, America to have a pair of twos. If you're holding cards, the reason why they don't like this 6-3 decision by SCOTUS about the declaring the race-based redistricting of gerrymandering unconstitutional is because it cuts off the restrictions. They pass these laws that prevented a lot of these southern states from redistricting more aggressively because it was racially oriented. So the SCOTUS decision allows for more flexibility, and I guess I just heard 19 seats. I don't know whether that was true or not, but the Democrats are going to rue the day that they decided with that stupid Spamberger woman to do what she did in Virginia, pulling those shenanigans. Well, Florida just picked up 4 seats to neutralize the 5 seats. I guess it was 6-5. And so Virginia alone picked up 5 seats for the Democrats. If that even goes through, I'm hoping that it does not. But this is Florida. Right here.
6: Changes nationwide. Meanwhile, in Florida, lawmakers approving new maps, giving Republicans the edge heading into the midterms. Chandler Painter has the details. Good morning, Chandler.
7: Hey, good morning, LJ. So the Florida House and Senate voting to approve a new congressional map that sets Republicans up to gain 4 more seats in Congress. Florida's lieutenant governor says his state is already preparing for legal and political challenges ahead.
8: Look, this is not our first rodeo. You know, we know it's not gerrymandered. It's geography plus population. It's going to hold up under the courts. The shift in population in our state has been significant. This is an accurate depiction of what goes on the ground in Florida. Again, geography plus population equals reality.
7: And of course, this comes as redistricting fights spread nationwide, including in Virginia, where Democrats just approved a new map last week that gives them a 10-1 advantage. And in Louisiana, where just yesterday, the U.S. Supreme Court struck down Louisiana's congressional map in a major victory for Republicans. The court's 6-3 decision split along ideological lines, weakens a key provision of the landmark 1965 Voting Rights Act and limits the consideration of race in drawing congressional maps, a decision that could open the door for other states to redraw their maps in ways that could affect elections for years to come. But Democrats are vowing to fight back. Watch.
9: Today's decision by this illegitimate Supreme Court majority strikes a blow against the Voting Rights Act.
0: Ridiculous.
9: And is designed to undermine the ability of communities of color all across this country to elect their candidate of choice. But we're not here to step back. We're here to fight back.
7: And Democrats are also calling for the passage of an updated voting rights bill and Supreme Court reform. But, of course, they are currently limited in the minority in both the House and Senate. LJ?
6: All right. Thanks so much, Chandler.
0: Yeah. Oh, that was crazy. Hakeem Jeffries. It's so bad. So, Alina Habba with the truth bombs. Something the View hosts hate. So this is about James Comey, is a former FBI director. He knows exactly what 8647 meant. Let's take a listen to this.
10: Yeah, well, during Hot Topics earlier today, we discussed the most recent federal indictment of former FBI director James Comey related to an Instagram post of seashells. An Instagram post that he deleted the very next day and apologized for. Do you think Comey's post rises to the level of a criminal threat against the life of the president and supports an indictment?
11: I do. I'll explain why. After Comey's post, and this is where I go back to Saturday's events, the responsibility of certain individuals like us, we all have a very big voice. He is a former FBI director. He knows what 8647 meant. There's no question about it. He actually went on TV
10: later.
11: What
10: do you think 86 means?
11: To kill the president, to get rid of the president. That's what it means. By the way, his word's not mine. If you look at his late night show.
10: But the dictionary disagrees with you on that.
11: Well, he's the FBI director.
12: They use it in restaurants. Do they mean to kill any of the meat?
11: What are they removing? Let me tell you what. Let me just tell you what happened. After James Comey's post, a gentleman posted that about me. He posted on Twitter, 86 Habba, and he was also charged. He was charged in Florida, and he was held accountable because you cannot do it. Now, this is an FBI director. We have responsibilities. You guys have responsibilities not to call the president certain things or say things that could incite violence. I most certainly think after Saturday, I have a completely new perspective on how important our voices are and how we use them.
12: Can I mention one thing? That Matt Gaetz also used that 86 many times, and nothing happened to him.
11: Well, I think we look at everything. I'll be honest with you. Absolutely everything is in context. I don't think anybody is immune to it. I don't think we should be sitting here and, nobody has condemned Jimmy Kimmel for his comments. Well, those were despicable.
10: Joy pointed out earlier, and the president also posted death to Democrats. Do you think the president should be held responsible for that?
11: When you, all due respect. I haven't seen that post. I will tell you what I did
10: see. It does exist.
11: Okay. What I can tell you is this. And who was the attorney general and the DOJ at that point?
12: Probably Pam Bondi, no? Yeah.
11: No. Here's how I feel about this. Mm-hmm. Here's directly how I feel about this. Nobody should be inciting violence. Period.
10: Including the president.
11: But you have to remember something. The Department of Justice brings real cases. We are not Jack Smith. We are not Letitia James. We bring real cases events people.
10: No, I know. I actually had the pleasure of serving as a former federal prosecutor at the Department of Justice. But let me ask you this. I do believe that this is a vindictive prosecution against Comey, directed by the president. And so far, with little success, because he's done this many times. As Trump's personal attorney, you actually were sanctioned nearly $1 million for filing a frivolous civil lawsuit against Comey, against Hillary Clinton, and others that a federal judge called political grievances masquerading as legal claims. So why should anyone believe this pattern of targeting Trump's enemies is about justice and not revenge?
11: If you think that the Russian collusion hoax, if you think that the things that we've now seen evidence of in this Department of Justice aren't real, I just tell you to sit tight because things are coming. Because what they did was weaponize. I don't want to hear about weaponization because the reason you all know who I am is because of weaponization. Mm-hmm. I sat through targeting people saying we're going to get Trump. And then a Hillary Clinton appointed judge sanctioned me for suing Hillary Clinton. By the way, I'm proud of that.
10: Well,
11: I'm proud of what I did.
10: Actually,
11: because it was the right thing to do.
13: Let me get Alyssa in here.
10: I just have to correct something, Whoopi. It was actually Bill Clinton that appointed that judge, but also a three-judge panel. A three-judge panel consisting of a Bush appointee, a Trump appointee, and a Biden appointee actually agreed with that court's decision. And in the 36-page opinion.
12: Which one was it again?
10: Repeat it. And basically,
11: I do want to move on.
0: The View. How anybody can watch The View is beyond me. But Alina Haba, you know, she knows firsthand what was going down with regard to the targeting and weaponization of, you know, toward Trump. It was firsthand. I mean, we know most of what happened probably, but I guarantee if there's even stuff that we don't even know about. If you could sit down and have a conversation with Lena Haba or Todd Blanchett, acting AG, they would see firsthand how corrupt the system was. Jack Smith, Fannie Willis, Tish James, Alvin Bragg, you name it, you know, and then Adam Schiff and all these Democrats. They're all Democrats. They all hate America. They don't want a great leader. They don't want democracy. They don't want you to have a choice. That's ridiculous for you to have a choice. They don't believe in you. They don't think you're as smart as them. Oh, it's sick. It's disgusting. But, you know, that's the way it is. And that's what we're fighting against. So here is Akeem Jeffries about the Supreme Court. Again, I think you heard a piece of it. But
14: today's decision by this illegitimate Supreme Court majority strikes a blow against the Voting Rights Act and is designed to undermine the ability of communities of color all across this country to elect their candidate.
0: They want equity everywhere it goes. They want to control the outcome of everything. That's exactly what I've been saying, right? They want race-based everything. They want reparations. They want affirmative action. They want a quota-based system. They want DEI, diversity, equity, and inclusion. There's nothing equal about equity. And Kamala ran her whole campaign on it. Equity. Controlling outcomes. That's like exactly what they do with their Democratic primary. How these people can even compete and how people can even be a Democrat today is absolutely beyond me. I can't even comprehend it to be that stupid. But that's where they are. There's a lot of people that are Democrats. And I just, I can't figure it out why they still are. It makes no sense to me.
14: Of choice. But we're not here to step back. We're here to fight back.
11: Yes.
14: Now, when this decision came out earlier today, it's an unacceptable decision but not an unexpected decision. Because this isn't even really the Roberts Court. Mm-hmm. It's the Trump Court.
13: Yes.
14: And what we would expect from the Trump Court is an effort to continue

0: have to cheat to win.
1: Oh my goodness. Cry harder is all I want to say. So the Ayatollah Khomeini, their son, the gay Khomeini, the one that's gay, says, just told the Gulf states America can't protest them. Iran can. Says the new management of the Strait of Hormuz will bring stability and economic benefits to all Gulf countries. The future of the region will be without American presence, claims U.S. bases are incapable of securing themselves, so how can they guarantee the security of others? Says Tehran shares a common fate with its Gulf neighbors and will secure the waterway. Foreigners who commit evil have no place except in the depths of waters. U.S. military presence is the main source of insecurity in the region. That is yesterday's news, man. That is so wrong on so many levels. And that's taking things out of context and misinterpreting things. Because things are different now. The Gulf states and the Arab states are different. They're different. And, you know, with Hamas being completely annihilated and Hezbollah on their way out. I mean, I had this confrontation with someone online about, you know, they were complaining about the destruction of Lebanon. And I was like, well, at some point, the problem is that they... you know, the Arab states need to know when they've been conquered. And, you know, that's a line. I stole that line from, I think it was Gladiator. But it's true that they need to know when they've been conquered. The problem today, especially with these radical ideological socialist, communist, tyrannical leaders, is they have an ego that's bigger than their brain, and they can't, and they're like a petulant child. A petulant child will cry themselves to death if you let them, thinking that, you know, some small little thing is the worst thing that's ever happened to them. That's a petulant child, thinking if you just, you know, took away their cell phone or whatever it is, that's like the end all. And if you gave them license to do whatever it is that they were thinking they needed to do, they would behave in such a way that, you know, the end result would be much greater than the actual offense. You know, it's disproportionate. And that is the problem. So, I mean, what you have here is you have these people thinking that, you have these people irrationally behaving, right? They're behaving irrationally. And I don't think the Gulf states are buying it. Khomeini seems really out of touch with what reality is at this point. They still want that control. They want to control the Middle East. And it was, you know, for the last 47 years, I mean, the reason why we haven't had an Abraham agreement or accord is because of the Iran proxies, Houthis wanting to control that strait on the west coast of Saudi Arabia, Iran controlling the Hormuz, the east coast of Saudi Arabia, or in Oman. And then you had the Hezbollah strategically planted in Lebanon and in Syria to wreak havoc on Israelis. And Obama was a really bad president and, you know, referred to ISIS, created ISIS, then called them ISIL. And in Levant versus in Sham, ISIS in Sham, ISIL in Levant. Levant meant a region of the earth excludes the existence of Israel

0: Shem, a smaller geographical perspective that included the state of Israel. And people don't realize what a trigger that was. And they never addressed it. And I always resented that they never did. And even Lindsey Graham used to say ISIL back in the days of Obama. And as soon as Trump became president, that stopped. But if you go back and you look at all the clips of all the cabinet members during the Obama regime, you will find that they said it ISIL 100% of the time. No mistake. It was mandated speech. Mandated speech. It was that important. And then Trump comes in and he wipes ISIS out in 2 days because it was they were a joke of a force. They weren't a fighting force. They were just the only men in town with guns. And all they were used to do, they were a mercenary group. They were paid mercenaries to guard the oil wells in Iraq and to protect and enforce the shipment and adhere to the shipments and protect the pipelines going and ship oil shipments into Africa and into Europe. And everybody on the global stage that was taking part in the 2030 agenda of climate change and everything else was part of it. Trump came in and he disrupted everything. And I got to tell you, Lindsey Graham was not happy about it. And so to think that Lindsey Graham and Trump are friends now, think again. They're really not. It's just a facade. There's nothing. Those two have nothing in common, by the way. So, Iran Supreme Leader Khamenei frames Iran as the Persian Gulf's historic defender against foreign powers, cites expulsion of Portugal from Hormuz, resistance against Dutch and British colonialism. It's a joke, right? I mean, they're out of touch. They have no power. And they still are gripping onto that notion that they are going to be still the stewards of control in the Middle East. And they're not. And that's going to change. And if they're not playing their cards straight, they're going to get bombed. And they're going to be put out of their misery. We absolutely need a regime change in that country. These suicidal maniacs that are running the country, the Khomeinis, the Ayatollahs, the Mullahs, whatever you want to call them, have to go. All right, so Ursula von der Leyen, president of the European Union, describes free speech as a virus and censorship as its vaccine.
1: And finally, it takes resilience. As technology evolves, we need to build up societal immunity around information manipulation. Because research has shown that pre-bunking is much more successful than debunking. Pre-bunking is basically the opposite of debunking. In short, prevention is preferable to cure. Perhaps if you think of information manipulation as a virus, instead of treating an infection once it has taken hold, that is debunking. It is much better to vaccinate so that the body is inoculated. Pre-bunking is the same approach. Because disinformation relies on people passing it on to others. It is essential that people know what malign information's influence is and what the techniques are that are behind it. And as the knowledge goes up, our chances of being influenced goes down. And that builds up the society resilience that we will need.
0: Well, that's scary. All right. So no wonder Gavin Newsom is suing to block Trump's executive order requiring barcode tracking for mail-in ballots. California vote fraudster Shakir Khan had 71 names and 41 completed mail-in ballots at his single house. That's crazy. That's nuts. But that's California, right? That's what we have going. So here's Jimmy Kimmel. Jimmy Kimmel is whining and complaining about Aaron Rodgers. Here's how Jimmy Kimmel reacted after Aaron Rodgers made a joke on a sports show about his possibly being in the Epstein list.
2: He decided to insinuate that I am a pedophile. This is how these nuts do it now. You don't like Trump, you're a pedophile. It's their go-to move. And it shows you how much they actually care about pedophilia. I hope the many, many decent people out there who vote conservative or whatever you want to call what goes on now, I don't see anything conservative about any of it, but to those of you who are part of that, I want to say this, and I hope you'll listen and give it a little bit of consideration. If you are a member of a group that think it's okay to randomly call someone a child molester because you don't like what that person has to say, maybe you should rethink being a part of that group. Yeah. And I think Aaron Rodgers has the right to express any opinion he wants to, but saying someone is a pedophile is not an opinion, nor is it trash talk. Sorry, Pat McAfee. And as far as the, well, you say things about people all the time argument goes, yes, I do. It's not the same. It's not even close to the same. We say a lot of things on this show. We don't make up lies. In fact, we have a team of people who work very hard to sift through facts and reputable sources before I make a joke. And that's an important distinction. A joke about someone, even when that someone is Donald Trump, even a person who lies from the minute he wakes up until the minute.
0: I can't stand that. I can't listen to it anymore. But he's whining and complaining about what happened to him, you know, because people are calling him out. His days are so numbered. It's not even funny. Well, here's what I wrote with respect to Lebanon and whatever. I said, I don't disagree with the destruction has to end. But the problem is, in part, the answer to this question. When was the last time peace talks resulted in one side admitting defeat? In Lebanon, with Iran's proxy Hezbollah, you see destruction. Also in Gaza, with Hamas, after their attack on October 7th. And just look at Iranian arrogance and their recent post on the UN after their 47 years of state-sponsored terrorism. The media telling the world that Iran is okay, or telling Iran and Ukraine to continue to fight, inciting a level of stupidity that didn't exist in the era of World War II, where we actually had winners, losers, and agreements. Iran is, and its proxies need to realize when they've been conquered. That's what I was saying. Well, that brings us...

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9: Hey, everybody. Dave Hodges here, host of The Common Sense Show, and we're freeing America one enslaved mind at a time. And this show with Dr. Daryl Wolfe is going to be one of those unenslaving moments because he's going to take us into areas that really are kind of persona non grata for the mainstream medical groups. And I'm sure he gets a lot of censorship. We're coming to you live from the Noble Gold Studios. And right now, you need to talk to them. If you've got a retirement in the bank, they can convert it to a precious asset backing it under your control because Dodd-Frank 2010, that law, says the banks can take it from you. And the banks are distressed with what's going on with oil, money, cash flow. Don't wait. Call 877-646-5347. That's 877-646-5347. Well, Dr. Darrell Wolf is our first-time guest here. He's over 45 years' experience in advanced energy medicine, therapy, and psychology. So we're kindred brothers on the backside of this, as I'm a psychologist. Dr. Darrell Wolf is a medical intuitive and is known as the Doc of Detox. And he holds a doctorate in acupuncture, two doctorates in natural medicine, a doctorate in indigenous medicine, and one in humanitarian services. Wow. And I thought I was working hard to get my one. Anyway, his philosophy is based on whole body healing because psychological rules, it creates the biological aspects. His teachings, trainings, and certifications have created a new paradigm, and that's what we're going to explore right here on the Common Sense Show of his whole life certification. I'll just let him explain all this because we could read this intro forever. Dr. Wolf, so glad you could join us here on the Common Sense Show. Your first time here and fascinating stuff. And I have to tell you, the longer that I've been in the profession of teaching psychology mostly, I used to be a therapist. I have to tell you, I've drifted towards your paradigm strongly, especially mind-body relationship. And so, where do we start in this discussion? If you were to start with someone in the audience that knows nothing about what you do, what would you tell them first?
10: I would tell them, Dave, that the first thing is that every image creates a thought.
9: True.
10: So everybody, put an image in your mind. Let's put an image in your mind, one which was the most traumatic image that you ever had in your life. And then let's put another image in your mind, one where it was the most beautiful celebration you've ever had in your life. So if we put that image in our mind, it'll create a thought. But if we put a thought in our mind, it'll also create an image. So we've got kind of pinball here. So image creates thought, thought creates image. And remember something, it doesn't matter. So you can go from image to thought or thought to image, but what are you going to create? You're going to create an emotion. So that emotion, the E stands for energy and motion. So it's energy and motion. That's what we are until we leave this planet. There's not a lot of motion there, baby. That person used to have 0.04 volts in every cell, has no voltage. Well, they're gone. Okay, so we know that every image will carry emotion, but the emotion is actually voltage, and people don't get that. Your emotions are voltage. They're either a negative voltage or they're a positive voltage. If you could get that, you could rule the world. And that's why, you'll get government officials and people that were told that they have authority over you. And no matter if they're lying to you, they'll just stand there and they'll have this little slight smile, not cocky, but just a slight smile that they're all knowing. Okay. And then guess what? You're getting all upset. Well, he or she who gets upset first just lost. Okay. So now what we've got is we've got psychological terrorism going on in America like we've never seen before. But I'll leave that alone. We'll leave that over there. Okay. But the reality is the image creates the thought creates an emotion, energy in motion that creates a frequency. Is it positive or is it negative? That's it, guys. It is frequency. It is electrical. And guess what? Your brain is only two things. I know a lot of you think your brain should get a lot of credit, but it shouldn't. It does run your life, and it will run your life until you understand that you've got two personalities in your right hemisphere and your left hemisphere. And if you don't know when to jump into what personality at the right time, it's a sugar show. So now the frequency. The emotion turns into a frequency, and the frequency, let me tell you something. If I tell you I love you right now, how does that make you feel? If I tell you I hate you right now, and those are just words, but words are power. Okay, so now that frequency goes into the brain, and believe it or not, isn't that amazing? whatever level the frequency is will decide whether you're going to get the dose, which is dopamine, oxytocin, serotonin, and endorphins, or you're going to get the hack, and you'll be hacking, all right, histamine, adrenaline, and cortisol. So most people today, you may not know this, Dave, but before COVID, okay, before COVID, and even go way before COVID, and I'm talking about before COVID, 40 years, people would have a drama, trauma, like scary event, okay, 3 times a week. Now, before COVID, okay, they were having them 17 times a day because the government and media have just perfected the art of fear. False evidence appearing real just continually. I mean, how many deaths have we died today? So the reality is now 123 terrifying moments, what people go through, because the subconscious is 90% of your brain. And understand, the subconscious being 90% of your brain is just a computer. It only plays programs. It doesn't do anything else. It's not logical. It's not critical thinking. It just plays programs. And most of you don't realize that 70 to 90% of those programs were created from 0 to 7, when your mind was just a sponge. And no matter if daddy was beating mommy or loving mommy, that's what you think loving is. So the reality is from 0 to 7, you take on your personality. Everybody thinks their personality was God-given, but it was actually repetition-driven. So now what we have is we've got a person who everybody believes that this is my personality. No, it isn't. So the reality is being able to know that the subconscious is just a computer, and it plays the most dominant, prominent programs, whether they are based on unconditional love for you or conditional love, okay, or they're based on the world is a scary place, a harmful place, can't trust anyone, or sometimes we can trust everyone, and that could even get us into trouble. But the reality is that when you bought a computer, you brought it home, you went, oh my God, it's not even doing anything. Well, you got to plug it in. So you got to plug yourself in. And then the reality is this, when you did put it on, it was just a screen. So now you got to put some programs in it. And whether you want to believe it or not, most of you went to a public school, which means that you are already screwed. Anybody who went to a public school lost their soul, lost their spirit. Okay. The whole thing, you have to understand, was put together by the Rockefellers and Rothschilds. And they said, yeah, if we can get somebody to stay in school for at least 6 years, they're screwed. We can get them. The longer you go to school, the more programmed you are. Okay. And that's it. So you can believe it or not believe it. You know, if you don't believe me, you'll get medical doctors. You'll ask them questions and they'll go, you see that up on the wall? Don't question me. Okay. So the subconscious only plays programs, doesn't care if they're good for you or bad for you. So if you want to change those programs, you want to change your health, you want to change your wealth, you want to change your relationships with yourself and other people, then you got to learn that repetition is the key. 3, 2, 1, I got this. 3, 2, 1, this is the new me. I mean, if you're not going to do something 10,000 times and repeat it long enough and strong enough to make it a prominent, dominant thought, willpower runs out. So understand, they learned about repetition, but you didn't. And when you went in school, all they did was get you to repeat, repeat, repeat, and then till they can get you to eat whatever they want. There you go.
9: Well, it's programming of the unconscious. And I agree. The purpose of schools today is conformity. There's no question. And they breed out creativity. I just did a YouTube video this morning, talk about synchronicity, about how we're doing educationally and what's wrong with the system. And it is totally broken. You're absolutely right. But they're pretty good at programming. That's one thing. Particularly, what we left out, Daryl, was what's going on at the universities. Now we're getting into people's belief systems.
10: Yeah, but Dave, the schooling's not broken. It's damn well evil. It always has been.
9: For the stated purpose, we're told people, I agree.
10: The medical system's not broken either, okay? It's doing exactly what it's supposed to do, is to get people to take drugs, and they think not one drug has ever healed anyone, so I'd like somebody to challenge me on that. And the next thing is, they want people to take drugs and people don't get it, but people are only taking drugs so they can still carry on a toxic lifestyle without pain or reduce it.
9: I agree. Yeah, I agree. We have a sick care system. And you can almost say the same analogy for the school system. It's designed to teach you not to read. This interesting stat, 54% of people that graduate from high school are functionally illiterate. They read below the sixth grade level. Pretty amazing.
10: Oh, just know this, that the children coming out today, their cognitive ability has been reduced. And, yeah. And this just came out, 45%. Okay. Since I went to school, 45%. So this is why they can't focus. And you know why people can't focus? Do you know why they can't remember? Because they've got a broken down large intestine. It's called leaky gut, which creates leaky brain. And that's what I really specialize in. And I've been specializing that since I was 21 years old. It's all leaky gut, but it's not the gut. It's the large intestine. People don't get that. Your large intestine is your holy grail. Take a look at people, David. You know, come on. You know, if they look either 3 months pregnant or 12 months pregnant, and this is the good bacteria gone bad, gassing off, and they're rotting. And I'm actually doing a summit called the World Healing Summit coming up. And it's called America is Rotten from the Inside Out. And it is. Americans are rotting out faster than any population.
9: What's the answer?
10: Watch your mouth. You know, people only have about 4 inches of intelligence with eating because we all can be programmed. People aren't stupid. But right now in America, the majority of the population are eating 72% processed food. It's got, I mean, sugar comes in 66 different names. So you could see not the word sugar on the label, and it's still the main ingredient because it comes in 66 different names. So it could be there 3 or 4 times. So it is the first ingredient. And then guess what? There's graphene in every processed product right now. And everyone, whether you took the shot or not, you have graphene in you. So we have to learn how to detoxify from that. So as I said, you know, this is how it goes, whether people want to believe this or not. When 50 years ago, maybe 40, but definitely 50 years ago, you didn't have to strategize and protect yourself, okay, against your environment. Today, you have to strategize and have a great strategy to actually keep yourself well. You know, people aren't sick because they chose it. They can't run away from it. And the bigger the city, the more poisons are in there on blue light, 5G, 6G, and the worst produce comes into the city. So it's a setup. And whether people want to believe it or not, it was never about transgender or COVID. It was about transhumanism. There's only 6 corporations that are racing towards AGI. And that would be artificial general intelligence. And understand, in 5 years, 80% of the jobs are gone, maybe up to 90%. And the reality is that, you know, people have never stood up for themselves. They keep on waiting for a savior.
9: I can't disagree with that. That's true. We thought Trump was it, and I think we're seeing how that turned out.
10: Oh, come on. No president has ever been it. And please, before anybody attacks me, just stop. I'm not political. The reality is this, you know what? I am not against anyone. I don't hate anyone, but understand something. Oh, really? RFK? What has he done really for the vaccines? I'm not picking on him. And what has he done? He's going to take Coca-Cola and get rid of processed sugar and put in cane sugar. All sugars are bad. Everybody is spiking out. That's why people are insulin resistant. That's why people are so full of lactic acid. And that's what causes all cancers, all heart disease, okay, all strokes, not plaque. Plaque is just cholesterol, and that's been made to be the demon. Everything is upside down and backwards. And the 99% of the medical system and definitely 75% of natural health doesn't have it right either. And you know what? There is no cancer, and plaque does not cause heart disease. And I don't mind anybody coming on and challenge me on my show or on this show or any show, because I can prove this. I can prove that none of that is right. And as long as we are coming from a foundation of deception, it doesn't matter what you do after that. People never, ever will get back to thriving.
9: Interesting. I'm thinking a step ahead here. Okay, how do we overcome all this? Because it's ubiquitous, it's everywhere.
10: Well, no, but guess what? It's in your cupboards and your fridge. Why don't you start there? Why don't you make your home into a health, unconditional love zone? So the unconditional love is not where you let everybody run over you, but you stop blowing up at people, stop threatening people, okay, in your family, in your house, and know that the whole thing is about war. War between men and women, war between parents and children, war between your neighbor, war between race, color, religion, war between countries. All of this is just made for our entertainment. Okay, as long as we're at war, okay, we are not doing what we're meant to do here. And we were meant, when we come down here, we lose our spirit, we lose our soul. And then we've got to get it back. And only unconditional love will do it. Not love, because love is just an ingredient. It's what you do with it. And if you don't know how to love yourself, protect yourself, and respect yourself, you're not going to do it for anyone else. And with your family, you love them when you need love. You should be loving them all the time if you were loving yourself all the time. So you know what? It's more than just, one, two, buckle your shoe, David, because you have to have a whole different personality that respects, honors, and totally loves yourself, where you never judge yourself again. You observe to grow. You don't judge and burn, you learn. That's just like everything. Like sin means missing the mark. It doesn't mean that you're doomed for hell. They changed it. Redemption means just making wiser choices. If we go back when the Bible was actually written, it had nothing to do with, you need to suffer a lifetime and then maybe we'll let you into heaven. So there's so many things out there that are twisted and orchestrated to lower the spirit of every human being so that we can be sold off by the pound and people can. I'm not upset. I get it. This is a life-threatening, fun-filled adventure. And all I want to do is tell people that they need to wake up, that there's nobody that's ever been in authority over them that had the message right. That's the whole way that you can hogtie 8 billion people.
9: Of all that that you mentioned, what would you advise people to do as a first step?
10: Go and hug everybody in your family heart to heart, not like we usually do, but heart to heart, where your hearts are touching, and hug long enough and strong enough that they melt together and know that there is no battle, okay? That there's only unconditional love. But I will tell you, I have been in the business for 45 years, and most practitioners can't do this. But the reality is I mean this, 98% of all my stuff is free. If they downloaded the PDG Perfect Day Guide and read that, they would have a real, I won't call it a Bible, but they would have a book that actually will show them that they've been duped and that they are geniuses and that the body will heal itself. I have another one called DoD selfcure.com. It's a slideshow. If they go through that and then use the Perfect Day Guide by going to PDGfree.com and put these together, they're going to rock their world. If they spent like a half an hour to an hour every day, in 10 days, they're smarter than anybody they go to, because you're never going to be that smart if you go to people that only want to treat you, because you got to go to people that are going to train you. You have to move from patient to doctor, patient to practitioner, and it's not difficult. This is all BS. Medical doctors know nothing about health, and they're the ones that everyone glorifies. Okay, and understand this, okay? Anybody can heal themselves and heal their family and heal others. I have a course that's called Whole Life Coach Certified. And in that course, it's a 9-day course. It's sanctioned by the World Organization of Natural Medicine. You can actually become a whole life coach for a living. And that course, we have a money back guarantee by the third day. I don't care if you've been in business for 30 or 40 years. I'm going to teach you more about emotional psychology and nutraceuticals, not supplements, and teach you about actually the real things that matter. And it's called lifestyle, not diet. Okay. And then we have another course called Wolf Non-Surgical. And David, I can prove this, that we can reverse somebody with a joint arthritis, usually in one treatment, using cell-sonic regeneration and non-surgical. And this is what we teach. I can take a fibroid the size of an orange, and I will reduce its size, depending on how much calcium or scar tissue or crystallization is in it, from 10% to 50% within a half an hour. So everybody's been lied to, because from a pimple to a tumor, it's just a storage shed. And there is no such thing as cancer. It's just infection and inflammation creating lactic acid in the body. And when there's not enough oxygen and there's not enough electrical conductivity in the cells say they don't want to die. So then what they do, if the oxygen goes down by 35%, then that means that you are a pool of lactic acid. Your cells start digesting lactic acid and producing it. And so that's what people call cancer. All right. Just like people who get the main killer is heart disease. It's not caused from plaque. And when they say, oh, your coronary arteries are blocked. Well, guess what? Your coronary arteries only do 90% of the blood flow to the heart. It's all the collateral vessels that they can't see on the screen. Everything's a setup, my friend. Everything's a setup. We get people coming to us with a 94% heart blockage and 40 hours on our cardio med bed and doing Wolf Non-Surgical and pulling the scar tissue apart around the heart and getting them on the proper diet, lifestyle. And guess what? 40 hours later on our program of therapy, our therapy program, now that's going to take about 20 to 40 days, depending on the person. They've got a brand new heart and brand new circulation. And I can actually say this, so because it's actually science. But the reality is that most doctors and practitioners don't know this. They will never know this. There's a machine out there that needs to be fed.
9: True. That machine is the love of money. And you're exactly right. That's what the medical system is based on. Don't you find it interesting? The same people that created education also controlled medicine and law.
10: Yeah. Well, they control every narrative, because I created something, Dave. If you want to take a look at the first act, it's called EscapeTheMatrixMovie.com. And I took 2 years going down the rabbit hole so bloody far and rechecking my information. And it's a 3-hour documentary, and we're letting everybody watch the first part, which is about 35 minutes. And then people understand that an 8-year-old child can understand what we put together and how this whole thing is just a simulation, and that you can't expect the majority of your family, friends, or the world to ever really totally awaken, because everybody's in a stupor right now. I'll tell you, when I was making the EscapeTheMatrixMovie.com, we were going to release the whole thing, but then I have a 2-time award-winning producer said that he wants to take it around to all the film festivals around the world, and then we're going to actually release it after that. But people can watch the first act if they go into my bhnapp.com, which is the world's largest self-care, love care app for free. But anyways, while I was doing it and I released it to this producer, one day I got this message. You're going to love this one. This gentleman's name is Robert Altholz. Guess who he is, Dave? He's the guy who wrote the Matrix movie, and it was stolen by Hollywood. Two of his family members actually lost their lives over this. And I did a 3-part interview with him, and people are going to, this is going to shake all the way up to Hollywood. We have all the documents, all to prove it. So what they did is they took his script, rewrote it, and gave everybody their answers. And in his script, he actually was questioning everyone to get them to think. But the worst part is that he lost 2 family members because they wanted his script that bad. I'm not making this up. This will be coming out in about 3 months.
9: It's an amazing story.
10: Yeah.
9: And you, so what was it about?
10: If you ever want him on your show, you're going to find out he has the original script, and he's so well versed. And yeah.
9: I'd love to have him on the show, but here's what I'm wondering. On the flip side, the people that didn't want us to have the knowledge as it was going to be originally presented, that's what I'm assuming. What are they afraid of? Why don't they want this information out there, they being the authorities, in quotes.
10: Okay, well, let me just say this. We are high vibrational beings. Okay, can I, I don't want to sound woo-woo, so I'm going to take it just so far, because as soon as anybody hears something that doesn't match their beliefs, they'll write the person off who's speaking.
9: Mm-hmm.
10: Okay, and that's what people do. But see, there's the biggest setup right there, Dave, is that people are willing to just shut down moving forward. I want my life to change. Well, then you better listen to something that's really off grid, or it will never change. Your life is never going to change if you don't change, and if you don't open up and expand your mind to allow something that your belief systems will not allow in, you have to allow in. So I'm going to tell you that, and then people can do whatever they want. Like I told you, I hate no one. I need that perfectly understood here. There is no government that works for the people. There's my father was a born-again Christian pastor, and there's no religion I'm ever going to buy into. It's universal love for me and nothing else, for myself and for everybody else. And the reality is that there's a, okay. Do you understand that whatever you feed something, it wants more of it? Well, there is a slave beast system on this planet. And if there wasn't, why are we so sick? Why are we so emotionally disturbed? You have to go in and disturb the person and poison the person on all levels. Every human being, okay, has a beautiful spirit, but their belief systems will actually decide what their life is like. And we already know that's been orchestrated. For God's sakes, there's like 40,000 different religions, and they all think they're going to heaven and they think the rest aren't. It's pretty confusing. So the reality is this, whether you believe it or not, government, corporations, they serve this entity that I'm not going to talk about. But if this entity didn't love suffering and pain so much, and if it didn't exist, why is there so much down here? Why does it feel like you can't even escape your own mind, because your own mind wasn't programmed from 0 to 7? Why is it that 0 to 7, we don't have any filters, that everything that goes on in our life creates our life from 0 to 7? And you know well, and you know damn well, I know well, that by the time my kids were getting to the age of 10, I have 4 of them. By the time they were, I've raised them, and the last one is like 10 years old, I'm waking up to the fact that I'm an adulterated adult, and I didn't know unconditional love and caring, and I raised them through fear that I had. And that's every adult. Almost every adult will get pregnant and can get pregnant. Okay, that's easy, the pregnant part. We have people all the time coming in who have infertility. It only takes 6 weeks to 3 months to turn them around. They're pregnant. And that's because of all the EMFs, the blue light, the toxicity. Come on, the body can't even generate a human being because it's just going off grid because of the toxicity. But the reality is this, by the time you are 7 years old, your program's already locked in, and your personality, and that was locked in by belief systems. And even if you're 80 years old, you can still be suffering because you haven't changed parts of your personality to change your reality. Everything's a setup down here. And if there wasn't an entity feeding off people, why is there so much pain and suffering? Because humans are bad? No, I'm not going to believe that. And it's not even true, because I can get a person who doesn't like me to love me, not because I'm trying to get them to, because I'm going to let them know that I love them no matter what they believe. And that's the reality. I mean, come on, look at what's going on right now. And I do not want to get into it. But as soon as you take sides on anything, I have no point of view on the is out there. Okay. The only point of view that I have, it's called unconditional love. And you couldn't get me to talk bad about anybody, because the whole thing is a simulation. Okay. And an invisible prison. Okay. Called indoctrination from the moment you get here.
9: My philosophical reaction to that is running rampant right now as I'm looking at that. What's the source for the misery that we come into the world with or we're soon exposed to after we're born.
10: Well, come on, Dave. You know, do you think that there's not people down on this planet that don't believe they're the gods of this planet?
9: Yeah, there are.
10: Okay, we know about the families, and a lot of people don't, but I don't want to go too far down the rabbit hole here because people are going to choke on this, and I don't want to disturb people on today. I want them to leave with love in their heart, and I don't want to do this. You know, I'm not doing Mr. UFO, black, whatever, agent guy. I'm just trying to tell you right now that people are delusional if they think, you know what, it's we the people. But there's no we the people anymore. It's me the people. And the reality is this. They just have to look at back in 1970s. Look at a picture of the beach. There wasn't one person that wasn't lean and keen. You do understand, don't you, that right now, 86 to 92%, depending on the state you go into in America, is obese. I didn't say fat. I said obese.
9: Yeah. Yeah.
10: 20% overweight, you're obese. And look at the shape people are in. Okay, so the reality is this, with all the medical breakthroughs, okay, and with all the intelligence we have, okay, and please, I only do this not as a smart card, but in 9 weeks, I'll be 70.
9: Okay.
10: Do I look 70?
9: No.
10: Okay. There's no makeup on. There's no nothing I've done. I'm just trying to tell everyone out there that's suffering right now. Everyone, if you go and you say this, I look good for a 60-year-old, you look bad. Because go take a look at a 60-year-old and go back to the 70s. So understand something. This medical system is always controlled by the beast system. So they're going to take the average of what somebody looks like, feels like, and the conditions they have at that age. And then if you're there, they're going to tell you you're doing good. So the biggest indoctrination is called a medical doctor, dentist, veterinarian, even naturopaths, all of these systems that the government has any hooks into them. And then the government... There's nobody in there, hardly with a brain, okay? They all just want their pensions. They all want notoriety, okay? They love the game, whatever that might be. But the reality is there's not a lot of brain power there. That's for sure. You know, your smartest people aren't in the government. That's for sure.
9: Perhaps the greediest, but not the smartest. I would agree with that.
10: Well, they're not smart at all. And the reality is now everything is made into a soap opera. And you can believe it or not, doesn't matter what country you go to. It's all about entertainment. It's all bubblegum for the brain. It's to upset the masses. And guess what? Guess what? All the riots, okay? All the walks, okay? All the grumbling, all the complaining, all the hating just makes everybody sick. It was all in a setup. You couldn't get me upset about nothing. I'm not going to do it. I'm gonna keep on minding my business, which is looking for the brave hearts around the world that believe that you don't even have to have a cold or a flu. Finding people that know that there's no such thing as a live virus. They've never isolated one. Knowing that also that cholesterol is not the enemy. I teach all of this. I prove it. A cholesterol is one of your best hormones and friends. Everybody is moronically been dumbed down. Okay. And that there is no cancer. So if you have to fight cancer, you're probably dead because it's a death sentence. But if you had to come up against inflammation in your body, you know, you could probably win. Just like how the medical system tells, did you know that there's not one genetic disease, not one genetic? They did a big project called the Genome Project where they spent, oh my God, hundreds of millions of dollars. And when they came out, they said, well, you know what? There might be three of them and they're rare. That's what their findings were. Did all the Americans who paid for this get told that there's no genetic and that you can wean any weaknesses out of your body? Did they get told that? No. We still got the doctors talking about genetics because they buried that sucker way faster than the speed of light.
9: It's an amazing story. So is there a purpose that drives people in your view? Is it just pure love? I mean, integrate this for me into someone's life.
10: Okay, well, first of all, can I ask you a couple questions? I won't be too personal. Are you open for a couple questions?
9: Sure.
10: Okay. Do you believe that you have a spirit?
9: Yes.
10: Do you believe that it's eternal?
9: Yes.
10: Okay, so everyone, please, this is not, I don't teach this, but you're getting personal with me, and now I'm going to get a little personal with you. The reality is this is my personal feeling. It's not something I teach or preach. So let's know that. You know, I was raised, okay, as a born again Christian. My father was a pastor and he also was a carpenter, Dave. Okay. And the reality is this. The only thing that I can formulate that's actually giving me some peace on this planet is that I am an eternal spirit and I came down to a life-threatening, fun-filled adventure where I was going to come down here, where from the moment I got into my mother's womb, I would become indoctrinated, adulterated, because my parents loved me, cared for me, did the best for me for the strategies and the tools they had. Okay, and that's that. And I feel that about everyone. But here's the deal. What if the only objective was, because if you believe that you live forever, what do you think you're going to do, Dave? Go sit on a cloud and talk to God or Jesus and say, hey, what's happening today? You know, we're going to have volleyball or something. I really believe that we're here to experience life. I believe that we're here to actually have our spirit crushed and our soul hidden. And I believe that the end game is to have unconditional love in a world that tries to get you to have conditional love and to hate and to focus on the physical instead of the invisible. And I believe that it wants us to be money driven, to chase the buck, okay, and hope for luck, but we have to make our luck. And I've proven it. I've been teaching what's called Whole Health Certified to lay people and health professionals all the way to medical doctors for 40 years. 40 years. My first whole life coach course was when I was 27 years old, Dave. And the reality is this, is that I've learned that the only power is in the present moment, connected to your breath, minding your own business, and no matter what goes on in the world, find your passion, find your purpose, and don't ask people if you should do something different than the majority, because you're going to get the wrong answer. And the reality is, I know why I'm here. I am here to be stripped of everything spirited. And my job is to get it back. And my job is to teach unconditional love and unlimited potential to every human being. And if we could do that, Dave, it would be game over for all the families that have been controlling us since this planet came here. So understand this, and people won't like this. I believe that there's such thing as evil because it's just lives all mixed up. So when you don't know how to live, you have an evil life. And I truly believe that the creator of all things is not a dysfunctional human being. It is a frequency that creates universes. Please, let's not dumb it down. It is probably, if I had a glimpse of it, I'd probably melt like a puddle. And the reality is this. There's no battle going on except the battle here on planet Earth, where there is an entity that is allowed to rule. Now you can decide if you want to be ruled by that. Okay, Dave. What would you like to go to? A horror story or a love story adventure that has you on your seat and ends with the hero? Just, oh, wow, that was unbelievable. So you can have a horror story if you want of a life, or you can be the hero of this life. And the reality is you got to understand something. They came after me three times really hard, okay? Canadian, US government, media. And you just have to look it up. You'll find out that am accused of doing things that if I really did them, I should be in jail forever. And the reality is this, all they can do is just come after me. But what they're really after is the low-hanging fruit. They're after the people that actually don't think, that are programmed, that will eat anything, watch anything, do anything for love, for it to be approved of. People that take things personal. My God, if I took things personal, or if you want to make a difference on this planet, you better not be having a belief system that you take things personal and you get hurt.
9: Interesting. I mean, I'm absorbing all this because a lot of it resonates with me. With my training in psychology, Carl Rogers comes to mind. I mean, I don't think it's an identical yes. match, but the non-judgmental, your self-actualizing principle, tune that in. That's where my mind goes with what you're talking about here. And just personally, there's a lot of validity to this because we are infinitely distracted. You know, I was reading this the other day, and I know why this is true. We used to be able to focus for 20 minutes straight as human beings. And this is in the early days of the TV era. Then it got reduced to 12 minutes. That's the length of time between commercials. And now with all the scrolling of TikTok and YouTube shorts, our attention span is under 3 minutes. And we look at this, and I'm talking collective figures. The idea here by somebody or something is to keep us distracted, to keep us off our path.
10: Well, first of all,

0: See, whether you want to believe this or not, that which I call the entity down here does not have the ability to create. It only has the ability to harvest. Okay? Do you understand? We
1: Yes.
0: are creators. We are creator beings. So it has only the ability to harvest. I can't get into this too deep because it's just like, this is not a UFO show, and I'm not whacked out. Thank you. But you need to understand there's the takers and the creators. So I'm going to leave it at that. And look at the hardest working people in the world are paid the less, Dave. They're paid the least. Okay? And the people that work the less and suffer the less get the most. So understand, there's no intervention unless you're going to do it for yourself. If you're eternal, Dave, why should anybody be jumping in to help you? Because the reality is does anybody really think what eternal means? I don't know if you're. I can't remember coming back here, but let's say we go with that one. That there's life after life down here. Okay, so there is. Well, you know what? It's not like you're going to lose it all, but before you come back into this life, if that's truly what you believe, they wipe you clean pretty well. It's like those movies where you see that somebody's memory's been wiped clean. I forget the one that it was. I know that Arnold Schwarzenegger did one, and then some other movie guy redid that. I forget what it was called, but then you start remembering things, right? You kind of like, why is it that somebody that's like 3 years old, 4 years old, can play a piano that should not be played until you're 40 or 50? Because things they slide through. What? Oh, you're gonna tell me it was just random? There's nothing random about this stuff. So the reality is this. I know that I must have been a peaceful warrior prior to this, and I'm just carrying on the mission. I think that, I think that, here, I don't know. It doesn't really matter. I'm not going to say what I feel because it's not like I need a bunch of new friends. The reality is this, is that I believe that this is one big PlayStation game. And just like when your children play PlayStation and they die in the game, they get to start all over. Maybe that's what it's about. Maybe it's right in front of our eyes. And you decide, you choose. Are you going to have an inner standing and stand up for what we all talk about, but we don't do? And that is this: have bravery and courage. And who cares how many people think that you're whacked? Because understand something, all right? If you fit in, you're going to get done in. But if you fit in, you're approved of everyone because you're not disturbing them. Don't disturb the walking dead.
1: Yeah, you have to be learn to be independent of the good opinion of other people.
0: Well, no, you've got to love people enough. You've got to love people enough, my friend, that you're doing no harm. And that you're only for the best of their interest. And I'm not trying to sell that to people. I mean, when people call me up and get a perfect day consult, there's no greed there. I charge one fee and then I give lifetime free calling because the art of living doesn't come in an hour consult. It comes with patience and care and allowing someone to trip. And when they trip, you make sure they trip forward and you're with them on this never-ending journey of finding the authentic self.
1: Interesting analogy to trip forward. I like that. We're just about out of time. How do people follow you and find out more?
0: Well, here's the thing. I'll lay it out as slow as possible. I have what's called BraveheartNationApp.com or BHNApp.com, the world's largest healthcare app. We have more master classes than anything else. We have more little games that you can play with yourself to learn how to love and care and how to really start creating a strategy in your life. It's all free. I have a guide that's called the Perfect Day Guide right here. They can download it for free. It's 600 pages. Okay.

0: We do about 10,000 downloads a week of this, people all around the world. If they want to purchase it, it's a cost, $97 delivered to your door in North America. It's 600 pages, but you can see it's all laminated. It's the real thing. It's everything you wanted to know, but they don't want you to know about you and your health and how to help your family.
1: That's
0: I have
1: true.
0: another thing called the Healthy to 100 book I wrote, and this is for people that are just beginning to understand that you're not crazy. And we wrote this three times, Dave, and we gave it to 8-year-old children to get them to read it to see if they'd understand it. And I'm not saying that people are dumb. I'm trying to tell you that we can't talk down on people anymore. We need to talk to them. The next thing is that I got that documentary, EscapeTheMatrixMovie.com. They can go and watch the first act. And the next thing I'm going to say is I've got something that people, if you really want to change, how would you like to be a lean, keen muscle machine and be focused? Download DODselfcure.com. It's a slideshow that they can go and look through about how to do a watermelon cleanse, how to do a grape cure, how to do an advanced water fast, what a whole plant-based keto diet looks like. Okay. And then the next thing I'm going to say is I'll be in Miami in May teaching the Whole Life Health Certified course and the Wolf Non-Surgical Bodywork, which is the most powerful bodywork it really is in the world. And we're doing, Dave, just know that I'm always going to do my part. This is the first time we've ever done it. We're going to do it for Miami and we're going to do it for Scotland. Okay. We're doing a two for one because I'm going to Scotland to teach all these courses. We're doing a two for one. Do you know why? Tell me money's not tighter, Dave. And the reality is that the show must go on. No government, no banking system is going to stop us from living our passion and our purpose. Long as we're making enough money to keep moving forward, that's what we do. So if people want to check out my whole life coach certification, my Wolf non-surgical certification, the most powerful body work in the world, or the 3-day women's pelvic masterclass, go to bhnuniversity.com. And if I can just say this, everyone, connect to your breath, put a slight smile on. The present moment is where you own your power, not in the past. Don't do dumpster diving in the garbage. And don't worry about the future. Strategize for the future and get yourself these love bands. It says Braveheart 3-2-1. I got this. And this is what you do every time you've got a negative thought or somebody upsets you. 3-2-1. I got this. 3-2-1. That's the old me. 3-2-1. There's a new sheriff in town. 3-2-1. I am living my dreams. 3-2-1. I'm going to stay in the moment. Okay. Remember, you don't want to be right. Okay. You want to be happy.
1: Yeah. Fascinating discussion. I really appreciate you coming on the show.
0: No,
1: And
0: I appreciate your show. And just know this, I love your show and I love what you do.
1: thank you very much. I appreciate it. Our guest has been Dr. Darryl Wolf, and you have lots of opportunity out there, people, to explore. I encourage you to take part in it. Thanks a lot, Darryl.
0: Thank you, sir, and God bless.
1: God bless you. I want to close with this, and I'll be brief, but first of all, let me say this. If you don't have this to boost your immune system, and I'm talking about the NanoSoma liquid spray, you're making a very, very big mistake. You know what it's done for me. I've told you what it's done for a lot of people in our audience. You need to get this now. Go to iwantmyhealthback.com/Dave Hodges. iwantmyhealthback.com/Dave Hodges. We're going to have a lot on the table coming up this week. First of all, you have access to this already. We're going to put it out on all our forums. Two major breakthroughs in the Charlie Kirk situation. TPUSA is falling apart. And they're turning on each other. I predicted this back in October. I said, they got too many bridges to cover. I said, they got a lot of problems there. And I said, as the wolves close in, they're going to start pointing the finger at each other. And that's exactly what's happening right now. So we've reported that. We put that out on social media. It'll soon be out on our radio and also on our podcasts. It's just amazing what's happening. The organization's imploding. From the inside out, outside in, people want nothing to do with them. It's tragic what's happened to Charlie's organization, but it was even more tragic what's happened to Charlie. And a lot of those people TPUSA don't really seem to be very bothered by it. At least that's my observation. Also, this week, we're going to be coming up with some really interesting things with regard to full spectrum dominance. We are under attack by the corporations, and it's not conspiracy, folks. It's fact. From home ownership, renting, price of food, price of gas, taxes. I could go on and on and on and on. And we're going to break it down for you. We're going to take a hard look at the housing industry, but by the end of the week, we will have done farming, and there's parallels. What they're doing to your ability to own a home or have affordable rent, which you can't, they're also doing the same darn thing with the agricultural sector. And now car companies are fixing it in the 26 and 27 trucks and soon to be cars. Not only do they have the kill switches and geographic limitations just ripe for the picking for 15-minute cities, now it's incredible. You can't repair your own car. And you're paying three times for dealer parts. It's just absolutely insane. And the corporations have declared war on the American people. There's just no question about that. So we're going to be covering that this week as well. This is a really revelatory week. Let's get on the same page here. Let's get some things done. Let's stop these people from what they are doing.
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0: And now, coming to you from the Full Suite Wealth Studios, here's your conservative but not bitter host, Todd Huff.
1: Well, that is right, my friends. You have tuned in to America's Home for Conservative, Not Bitter Talk. I'm your host, the one and only Todd Huff here. You know, I've been a little bit under the weather here the past few days. I'm okay. I think I shared with you I had a migraine last week, and then I'm not complaining here. I'm just telling you what's going on. If I'm sound a little bit different today or whatever, I normally, springtime is not the time for me to get sick. So anyway, but we're doing fine, and it's good to be here. Hope you had a good weekend. You undoubtedly know that Spirit Airlines has now basically gone out of existence. I want to talk about this today. I want to talk about this because, you know, it's a remarkable thing to me. There are laws on the books, antitrust laws, and we'll get into this today. Antitrust laws basically are designed to ensure that there is competition in the marketplace. And so in a free market society like we live in, you have to balance some things. Number one, for people who have created something new for the marketplace, whatever that looks like, whether it's something that can be patented, something like physically patented, like a device where you say that, you know, we own some particular inventor owns a particular way of creating a product or whatever, or whether something's trademarked, you know, protecting intellectual property. Those things are important in a free market economy. We'll get into this, but so is competition. So there's tension there. There's tension there. You want to give consumers the ability to have choices, because what choice does is that it puts downward pressure on prices. It's really the only thing that forces puts downward pressure on prices, and that is healthy in a free market economy. Competition is a good thing. It's one of the underlying, I should say, principles in capitalism, is that, hey, we have competition that says we can provide this product, this service for X, and this company can do it for Y, and then the companies can hash it out. Well, we do it better. That's why we charge a little bit more. We, you know, get it faster. It's been said you can have any two of these three things, but you can't have all three: good, fast, and cheap. So do you want it fast and cheap, and then it's not good? Do you want it good and fast, then it's not cheap? Do you want it good? I mean, take your pick, right? Do you want it fast and whatever the combination I left out there? But you get the idea. So I want to talk about this today because this could have been avoided. This could have been avoided. And now the very people who helped create this mess in our government, and too many times it involves people in our government, and that's not to say that Spirit, of course, didn't make its own decisions and have its own problems, because that's certainly the case. But anyway, I want to talk about this today, and that's the direction we're headed. There's other things I might get to as well. I don't know how long I want to talk about this. Sometimes the process of communicating verbally leads me to want to hammer on another point that comes up a little bit longer than I had anticipated. But there's other things in the news that we can get to as well, with this being a Monday. So that's where we're headed today, my friends. And if you're dealing with discomfort, you're not alone. 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Truth, tradition, transparency. Okay, so let's get into this. So you may have heard, you probably heard over the weekend that Spirit Airlines has basically ceased operations. In fact, if you're someone who is traveling and had tickets with Spirit, you would have seen an email or a post and basically telling you that there's nothing, there's no customer service. It's basically we're shutting down shop, and that's the end of things. And so this has caused, of course, a major problem and shakeup in the airline industry. Some airlines are trying to help the sometimes stranded Spirit customers get home with some special rates or whatever they're trying to do to help people get home. And of course, they're trying to get this market share as well. And you may have also heard my son is he wants to be a pilot. He's soon to be 17, and been studying this and playing on his, training on his simulator and everything else for some time now. But he had told me that there's an individual who's trying to get enough money through crowdsourcing to buy Spirit Airlines. And this would be, this article here at, businessinsider.com compares this to the ownership of the Green Bay Packers, which is an NFL, of course, franchise who's owned by, or that is owned by, about 540,000 stockholders. There's not a single billionaire running the show or whatever. It's owned by a lot of people. And so this guy posted something. His name, by the way, Hunter Peterson. He's a fan. He did some stuff with Spirit Airlines. It says here that he once flew Spirit Airlines for 24 hours straight. And he said we could buy Spirit Airlines. And so he said he kind of started this as a joke. And he's raised, I don't know where he is now, but I think he's over 50 million. Now that's still a far cry. That's still a far cry from what, say, JetBlue offered to purchase this airline for back in 2022, which I believe was $3.8 billion. That, of course, was stopped by regulators, which is really the direction we're headed here. But it's interesting to watch these things take shape and so forth. But Spirit Airlines is out of business, is shut down. And so there are obviously a lot here to unpack. There's something like 17,000, as I've read, employees who are now suddenly jobless. There are passengers who are unable to get to where they're headed. Some people are stranded, all those sorts of things. And again, as I mentioned, this obviously, there's factors here, right? There's multiple factors. Number one, you have to look squarely at the airline and say, what did they do wrong? What did they do that they shouldn't have done? What should they have done that they didn't do? Those sorts of things. And those are fair questions. Those are absolutely fair questions. And it's obvious that these sorts of things need to be analyzed and reviewed. And of course, some people want to blame a $50 bag charge for a checked bag or some such thing. And those things may certainly be the case because this is a, Listen, there's different types of airline. This is like a budget airline, right? This is a low cost airline. It is a competitor, of course, with the big names like Delta and United and American, but it's a different class of airline that typically finds the budget conscious flyer. So, you know, people are having their opinions about this. And of course, management and the executive decisions certainly play a role in this. But there's another part of this that's also something that we need to be aware of. And I want to go to this Town Hall article, townhall.com. You can Google this if you like. It's written here by Joseph Chalfant, C-H-A-L-F-A-N-T. Joseph Chalfant. It says this, well, headline here, Elizabeth Warren killed Spirit Airlines, and now she's complaining about it. Senator Elizabeth Warren, in partnership with former Secretary of Transportation Pete Buttigieg, I want to make sure I get that right, as he's lectured at people on pronouncing his name correctly. I think we nailed it. And President Joe Biden are the ones with Spirit Airlines blood on their hands after working tirelessly to block the merger of the budget airline with JetBlue. Now, that being said, there's an inserted little clip from, I want to call it Twitter, it's X. You can't teach an old dog new tricks here. So hold on here. All right, so cue that up. So here's Pete Buttigieg back in May. When was this? This would have been 2020. Let me see if I can find it here. 2024, 22. Yeah, I don't see the date here. But here's Pete Buttigieg on Fox News talking about
2: that's changing JetBlue
1: merging or purchasing and then merging with Spirit Airlines. The government regulators shut this down. Pete Buttigieg was the Department of Transportation head, Secretary of Transportation, when this happened. And here's what he said at the time.
2: Our department, the Department of Transportation, has generally not gotten involved in these merger cases, but that's changing today. It is so important to make sure that passengers have choices, that they have access to low fares, that they have access to competition.
1: Okay, so you heard that, right? So it's not normal that the Department of Transportation gets involved in these things. But they got involved in that because they didn't want JetBlue to merge with Spirit Airlines. And why did they not want them to merge? Because they say we want to make sure that passengers have choices, that they have access to low fares, that they have access to competition. So, of course, the idea here is that JetBlue was going to buy Spirit, eliminate the option for people to choose Spirit. This was going to raise prices because there would be less competition. And so regulators stepped in to stop it. And not just regulators, not just people in the bureaucracy, but people who were in the Biden administration. So going back to the article here, it says, now that the company, referring to Spirit Airlines, is dead, the hyper-aggressive Democrat wants to complain, talking here about Elizabeth Warren. By the way, I'll tell you, Elizabeth Warren, Trump refers to her as Pocahontas. As I've shared on this program before, I have been documented by a couple of genealogists to be the 13th great-grandson of Pocahontas, though there is, I will tell you in transparency, there is some question about the authenticity or we don't know, but I'm still going to hang on to this. And I'm still going to say it's been documented by a couple of genealogists now that I am, and I am going to continue to hold, because if I'm not descendant by blood, I'm just going to say that I identify as a direct descendant of Pocahontas. So either way, this title will remain the same for me. The self-appointed spokesperson of the Pocahontas family. We don't care. We don't care that Trump calls her Pocahontas. He's not mocking Pocahontas. What he's actually doing is he's mocking the silliness that comes out of the mouths of people who engage in identity politics, who think that because they're 1/64th or 1/128th or whatever crazy percentage, they say that they're a particular, you know, descendant or whatever of a certain race or ethnicity or whatever, that somehow qualifies them for, I don't know, government benefits, being the department head of Native American studies at a university, whatever the case may be. That's much more ridiculous and offensive to sensible people than Trump referring to someone who basically is an opportunist and who's trying to use identity politics and race to get ahead when she has no idea. She's a danger, by the way, to this great nation. So I stand by the nickname Pocahontas that Trump gives her. But I do think, perhaps, you know, I'm a fan of Rush, the late, great Rush Limbaugh. And there was a lot of nicknames he used that I thought were pretty funny. I liked John Kerry, who served in Vietnam, as Rush used to say. But I also enjoyed, perhaps his greatest nickname was Pocahontas. That's what he called Elizabeth Warren, not just Pocahontas, Pocahontas, a fake, make-believe descendant of Pocahontas. Anyway, she's in the middle of this communist senator that we have from the People's Republic of Massachusetts. She tweeted, this goes back, I say she tweeted, she posted on X. This goes back, here we go. This goes back to 2024. This is what she was out there saying at the time of this potential merger. And again, I played that soundbite from Pete Buttigieg saying the same thing, saying it just wasn't going to be the bureaucrats and the internal mechanism of politics and that sort of thing, the enforcement of law. The administration was actually going to, the Biden administration, was going to step in and make sure that JetBlue did not merge with Spirit Airlines. This is a post she made back in March of 2024, speaking out against this merger. She said, I've warned for months that a JetBlue Spirit Airlines merger would have led to fewer flights and higher fares. Justice, as she tagged two people, Justice ATR and the US DOT were right to stand up for consumers and fight against runaway airline consolidation. This is a Biden win for flyers. 2 years ago, you know, it is remarkable. 2 years ago, she was celebrating this as a victory, and now there's not an airline. It is so interesting. It is a case study for all people to see right there before our eyes. Now, I'm not saying that government, and we'll talk more about this, I'm not saying that government doesn't have a role in antitrust law. We'll get into that in a little bit more detail, making sure that there is competition, making sure that there's not just a few options, that they consolidate, that they drive down competition, prices go up, and all that sort of stuff. There certainly is a role. But this did exactly the opposite. She was cheering 2 years ago, Pocahontas here, that this was a victory, that by preventing JetBlue and Spirit Airlines from merging, they made sure that there were more flights and cheaper fares, because she said a merger would have led to fewer flights and higher fares. I would suggest the senator rethink this, because now that there is no Spirit Airlines, there's certainly are fewer flights. We know people got stranded and had to be reassigned to other aircraft. And I don't know about the higher fares yet. I'm sure fares are higher because of the cost of jet fuel and that sort of thing. But it's interesting. They were celebrating this as a victory. And now their solution, their solution prevented this from prevented Spirit Airlines from surviving. At least was an integral part of that, my friends. More to say about this as the program goes along here. 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All right. Now, got to take a break here. When we get back, I want to continue talking about government creating problems. You remember Reagan said the eight most terrifying words in the English language are this: I'm from the government and I'm here to help. I guess that's nine words. Those are the most terrifying words in the English language. So they stepped in, they said, back in 2024 to prevent this merger so that we would have access to cheaper fares and more flights. Today, it's proven to do exactly the opposite. The question is, listen, who's going to remember this? Who's going to hold these folks accountable? All that stuff. People will just continue down this path, I know, but it is a real teachable moment. It is an opportunity to learn, to admit our mistakes, to admit for those who trust government that that is a fool's game. But I've got to take a break, my friends. Sit tight, back in just a minute.
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1: Welcome back, my friends, talking here about failed Spirit Airlines. And I want to be fair. I'm not here to blame all of this on the government, but I am here to blame some of it on the government because Spirit Airlines, I don't know why, I don't know Freedom. Maybe I've said Freedom twice today. Spirit Airlines had a solution. They had a solution to their problem. They were going to merge with JetBlue. They were going to merge with JetBlue. And the government stepped in. And they were out. The Biden administration back in 2024. Pete Buttigieg was out there on Fox News saying how they were doing something more direct. Normally administrations would stay out of this and let the courts and the antitrust stuff take its, you know, have its role. But they were stepping in actively to make sure that JetBlue would not merge with Spirit Airlines. And as a result, we don't have Spirit Airlines. They're gone as of whenever this weekend. And yeah, maybe somebody can buy them. I don't know. It doesn't look good, right? I mean, they've closed up operations. I shared with you off the top that somebody's trying to do a crowdfunding for the airlines, which is interesting. They're a long way from it, but they've raised at least commitments of tens of millions of dollars. You got to get a lot more than that. But regardless, this is a moment, I think, a teachable moment, as Rush used to say, a moment where we can actually learn, a moment when we can say, let's stop worrying about being right and wrong, and let's learn from the lesson that's before us. Let's learn from the lesson that's before us. Going back to this article at Town Hall, it says, now that the company, talking about Spirit Airlines, is dead, the hyper-progressive Democrat wants to complain about the lack of competition in the air travel industry. So she tweeted out on April 30th, the big four airlines, American, Delta, Southwest, United, control 75% of the U.S. market. Fewer choices equal higher prices for you. Now, on X, you can do this thing where you can add context. And so it says readers have added context, which I love this. In 2024, Senator Warren, also known as Pocahontas, supported the Biden administration's Department of Justice actively suing to initiate this lawsuit to prevent the merger between JetBlue and Spirit, fearing, quote, fewer flights and higher fares. That's referencing the post to X that I read just last segment. Now Spirit shut down, resulting in fewer flights and less competition. That's exactly right. It's exactly right. You know, it is amazing to me the number of people I've shared with you that I've got someone who's close to us who is just rabidly anti-capitalistic. And you know, whatever, live, make your choices. But this is a fool's game. Capitalism has proven itself time and time again that it is the best method, the best system of economics that exists. Now, of course, you have individual capitalists who will do bad things, but the system itself is sound. It is good. It is aligned with freedom. It is aligned with you being able to make decisions for yourself, your family, all of that, without interference from the government and everything. But it's amazing to me, people who, again, who fear or even hate big business. I'm not here to tell you to like big business. I'm not here to say that there's things about big business you shouldn't hate, because I think there's some things that you'll find in most big corporations that are candidly reprehensible. Small business, medium-sized businesses are different animals, but again, nothing's perfect. But it is so vastly superior to what a government-controlled economy can produce, which is the only thing a government-controlled economy can produce is equality in suffering. Lack, managing a lack of resources as we nosedive and people are not able to have the things that they want and need. By the way, that reminds me, Iran's economy is in shambles and it's apparent that they are in severe economic crisis. I hate this for the people of Iran, but as far as what this might mean long term for these for this conflict with Iran, that these economic pressures might create an opportunity to fix this problem in greater ways than just what we're doing now, which again is not pretty, is causing gas prices to be all over the place and so forth. But they're trying to control their economy, and it will not work in the long run. Those lunatic Ayatollahs running the Iranian regime are dangerous both to their citizens and to the rest of the world. But regardless, back here to this economy and what's happening with these airlines, it's remarkable to me how people can just blindly trust our government. Oh, the government stepped in to protect me. They said no to Spirit. Why do they think Spirit Airlines was trying to merge with JetBlue? It's because they were having financial difficulty. They were struggling. They were trying to find a solution, and they thought the only option, or at least the best option at the time, 2 years ago, before they were prevented from merging with JetBlue by the Biden administration, cheered on by Pocahontas here, senator from Massachusetts, the only option that they thought was viable, the best option for survival, was the merger. Now, you know, in the past few weeks, Trump had come out and talked about trying to help secure a $500 million emergency loan for Spirit Airlines, and lenders just, it fell apart. It fell apart, and so there was no viable option for that, and the airline shut down. But you trace this back a couple years, and you can see the government's fingers on it. And why do we trust them? Why do we trust them? I understand that people in corporations do things that could pad their pocketbooks. They try to make themselves more money. I understand that. But they're held directly accountable by their customers. And if they don't provide what the customers want, by the way, we willingly, when it comes to an airline, we willingly pay the airline whatever price that we agree to pay to fly from point A to point B and back. That's not how it works with our government. The government says, you pay this. If you don't believe that, you try not to pay your payroll withholdings on your paycheck, or try not to, when it comes April 15th, try to avoid the payments there. The reality is that they don't negotiate. They don't provide anything. You don't have to give your permission for them to tell you what you owe them in the form of taxes. They're just going to take it. And if you don't think they will, then try them and they will show you that they will. And so I'm not here to defend big business. I'm not here to defend Spirit Airlines. I am here to say that what our government did created exactly the opposite of what they told us that it wanted to do. And why is it? Why is it that because we elect some people, who we say, the media tells us is very, very smart. Pete Buttigieg was supposed to be this genius guy. I mean, that doesn't seem very genius to me. What is so dangerous about the merger? Would it not have been better? There's a JetBlue today. Think about it. Just think about it logically. There's a JetBlue today. In fact, JetBlue, my son had told me, had already basically purchased all of the gates, or most of the gates. I don't know if it's all of them, but many of the gates, maybe all, that Spirit Airlines was using at these airports. So we're at the same place, but now you have all the other problems that come. The immediacy of people losing their jobs, people getting stranded. A merger would have been so much nicer and neater. People still would have probably lost jobs. I don't know the details of that, but probably. But there would have been, those aircraft would have been operating under a new banner, or maybe they would have kept the brand. I don't know how that was going to work. But the bottom line here is that whatever solution was created by Spirit Airlines and JetBlue was shot down by the government. And now we have no Spirit Airlines. No Spirit Airlines that merged with JetBlue. They're just poof, gone, out of existence. All because the government was trying to protect the consumer. Now, I do think that there's a time for antitrust law to be enforced and so forth, and we'll talk a little bit about that in the next break. But this is mismanaged, as so many things are, by our government. 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
1: Welcome back, my friends. Third and final segment of the program today. I want to talk here a little bit about antitrust and competition in the marketplace. I alluded to this off the top, and I want to make sure that I get to it. So there is a time for the government to step in and to say, hey, listen, this is not something that is good for the marketplace. There's consolidation of businesses here, whatever that is, if that's in the airline industry, the grocery industry, whatever. Just we want competition because, as I mentioned off the top, the only real way to keep downward pressure on prices is for there to be competition. And so if I can buy a certain product or get access to a certain service by paying for it from competitor A, if there's not a competitor B, or if there's another competitor A that's ready to charge high prices too, the more that there is, right? That I guess the fewer competitors, there's fewer options, and when you have fewer options, you are going to pay more. It's just the way that it is. It's a law of economics. And so having multiple options as good, as many as possible. The government's job is not

0: to create competitors, but to say, listen, we're not going to see a reduction in competitors if a merger or some other activity that has to be approved by the government, if they see some dire consequences for consumers. It's legit to be engaged in antitrust activity, but it has to be applied correctly. There's several airlines, of course, that you can fly. There's the big four who do control a lot of market share, but there's a lot of other carriers. And to pretend that Spirit is comparable to American and Delta is not fair. It's more, I don't know who's in their class, but I think Frontier might be in that class. Maybe Allegiant, maybe. I don't know exactly. My son could tell you. So it's good. One of the reasons free markets work is because there's competition. And if there's not competition, there's no downward pressure on price. Now, I mentioned at the beginning, the government also wants to, encourage encourage new ideas to the marketplace. And that's where patents and intellectual property law come into play, because you don't want someone who's created this idea that can do wonders for a certain sector of the economy or whatever, an innovation, you don't want them to be fearful of bringing it to market and having all the competitors immediately be able to copy what they do. They ought to be able to own that, especially if they created it. If it's their concept, they ought to be able to own that so that they can be financially rewarded. Otherwise, why would they have taken the risk to, start a company, develop the product? There's a lot of things that go into that, right? You open yourself up to potential litigation, and you've got to get insurance and production set up. There's a lot of things that go into this. And so if you can't make your investment back and then enough profit to make it worth the risk, you're not going to do it. So you want to protect those people too, but you also want to make sure that there's competition. And so there's a balance there. I I'm not an expert in this stuff, but just as a casual observer, even the basis upon which the merger was rejected, it just seems crazy to me that they wanted to prevent that merger for the sake of competition in airlines. You know, nobody was going to be moving into the top four. And the reality is now the one that you prevented, one of the airlines that you prevented from merging, is now in non-existence. Non-existence. It's shut down. It's over and done with. Kaput. Because the government stepped in to save people from these evil corporations. And I think that's the lesson here today, if I can put a nice, neat little bow on this today, is that the government, and far too many people believe this, the government is just this altruistic, wonderful, just organization, this group of people that's looking out for our best interests, and that the capitalists are selfish, but the government workers, and the government officials, they have, you know, no dog in the fight, no axe to grind. They're just there for pure purposes. That is absolute hogwash. It is. In fact, I would go as far to say it may be the opposite. I know that the capitalists, which I'm a capitalist, capitalists are looking for ways to benefit. But they look for ways to benefit whereby they get the cooperation, the willing cooperation of people who want to buy from them. And so it has to be a win-win. Government, hear me say this, government doesn't have to be. Government says, and then you comply. Government is force at its core. Let that sink in. There's no policy, or there's no ticket policy that's force. You're not forced to fly or not fly on an airline. Government's the one that has that power. They're the ones that wield that power, not Spirit Airlines, not JetBlue, not American, not Delta, our government. And it's about time people begin to see that as the real threat. I'm out of time here today, my friends. I hope you have a wonderful day. Thank you for listening, SDG.
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0: 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And I tell you, hey, we have this new listen line. It's 605-562-4209. 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
11: 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You felt it your entire life. 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You don't know what it is, but it's there. Like a splinter in your mind driving you mad.

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0: end won't be for everyone. That choice to know will be yours. Where we go one, we go all. Fight, fight, fight, and fight we will. We fight every day right here on the MG Show. Boom, boom, boom, guys. Welcome to the MG Show, where the Q-proofs are hitting hard, guys. I'm telling you, they're very pesky. I had a question on my X account saying, why is Q relevant today? Let me just go to that, because it's a very good question, and I actually appreciated the question. The question, Shady, and I'll get it to you in a second, and I'll introduce you, because it's very interesting. You know, why is Q Archive? Is Q back? What makes Q suddenly a reliable source? Shady Groove, welcome to the show.
1: Welcome to you, sir, and welcome to all of the people out there that understand that the reason that Q is a reliable source is because it was the President of the United States who was essentially showing you what it was that he was going to be doing in the future. And he also told you that a bunch of these idiots were going to pretend like that they agreed with him, and then that they were going to attack him for doing exactly what it was that you elected him to do. And now, sir, we have completely found ourselves in that exact dynamic that was predicted or shown or proven to be a long time ago, to say that one day you're going to be in the situation where all these people that once supported Donald Trump will turn into what it is that they are, which is faux outrage generation machine. And that, ladies and gentlemen, is where we're at. And we are so thankful for it, aren't we, Jeff?
0: So, yep. And because they stopped him in the first administration, you know,
1: correct,
0: the Scaramucci play, Flynn, Bannon, all these people that were surrounded by President Trump stopped him. Okay, they were firewalls, and now they can't stop them. Nothing can stop what is coming. And the plan that, Q lines out is Trump's plan, period. I mean, you know, you can focus on the stupid ass, you know, JFK Jr. drops, or you can look at all of the Q drops, Shady Groove. And that's the difference right here on the MG Show.
1: Well, the difference actually is here on the MG Show is to the MG Show. What trust the plan meant was trust Donald Trump. Okay. That's what trust the plan meant. Trust the plan means that we are trusting in the idea that when given the opportunity, the man that we elected to do the right thing will do the right thing. Listen to that again. When we give him the opportunity, the man that we elected to do the right thing would do the right thing. And we have never seen that. We have never seen one instance of Obama given the opportunity to do the right thing and doing the right thing. Bush, Clinton, Bush Sr., none of them, or Biden, none of them did the right thing when given the opportunity. The reason that they're all so flipped out right now, Jeff, is because Donald Trump is doing the right thing. Prove me wrong.
0: Yeah. Finn says Q is turning out to be reliable, solid information that can be shown to be accurate. And that's what we're doing here, because, you know, everybody's like, oh, well, you know, we got attacked heavily for this.
1: Yeah, we did.
0: For covering Q, like reporting on it, you know.
1: Just wanted to talk about it.
0: So, you know, and to show you that we've been right for so long, guys, it's kind of, you know, it sucks to be right, but it's also great to be right. It's great to understand what your president is doing, and that's what Q did, Shady.
1: I think that's a good point to make right there, sir. I think that's something that maybe a lot of people are skipping over, because I'm having the time of my life.
0: Yeah.
1: Having the time of my life
0: doom scrolling.
1: Defending Donald Trump. Like, okay, so now we've got all these people that have turned. Okay, so we were standing up and we were
0: and they were allegedly our friends, too.
1: Exactly right. A huge amount of them. And, you know, they're all the ones that at one point they were Q, then they're against Q, then accused the CIA, then they agree with General Flynn, and now all of a sudden, look where they're at. They're all anti-MAGA, aren't they? Mm-hmm. And so defending Donald Trump to Democrats was pretty useless. Like, that was like, what the hell ever. Defending Donald Trump against these people is fun, because they're lying morons. They'll say things that are literally contradicted in video on air that they've said before over and over again. And then they like come to you and say, oh, we've got credibility. Yeah. Isn't that right, Tucker?
0: Yeah. Mm-hmm. And so Dina Donahue says, people still mock QAnon. Screw them. who was mocking QAnon? The mainstream media? Donny O'Sullivan? Alex Kaplan from Media Matters? The Flynn Network?
1: Mm-hmm.
0: Who are the people mocking QAnon?
1: And making
0: the same people that are mocking President Trump. Capiche?
1: And making it loud, making it look like making it look like they're the 50-60%, when in all reality, just like Democrats, they're 20-30%. You only got about 20% of people that are even seeing any of this nonsense. Only 10% of the country is even on Twitter, guys.
0: Yeah.
1: So all these opinions out there, you know, this graphic they're putting out about Tucker's popularity. His popularity is growing because they're spreading his content in Qatar and in the Middle East and overseas. In Iran and overseas in Russia. So his numbers are going up, and they're pointing to that and saying, oh, look, Tucker Carlson for president.
0: They're saying Tucker Massey. Most people in my real life have no idea who Tucker is. Maybe they might know him from Fox News a long time ago. And maybe they might know Massey. I doubt it. You know, Tucker and Massey for president. I mean, just take your... It's the stupidest thing I've ever heard.
1: 47 in the chat, if you love the energy coming at you on Monday morning to cut through the chaos of psychobabble out there, because all of us are going somewhere that these people aren't going. You know where we're going, Jeff? We're going to the Golden Age, and we're going together. We're going to take all of you with us. We're going right to the Golden Age. You know where these people are going to be? They're going to be still trapped in the Cold War.
0: Yeah, yeah. Guess where
1: Look
0: we
1: at
0: are,
1: 47s.
0: Get, uh-oh.
1: Oh, no.
0: Hang on.
1: Did we hit a roadblock already?
0: There's no recent activity. Let me see. Where's my podcast and show? Let me just go to my homepage here. Oh, there we go. Guess where we are, Shady Grudge?
1: What is that?
0: Guess where we are.
1: Is that Spotify?
0: This is Spotify. Our first post is this. It's this.
2: It's called We Do a Little Trolling.
0: Yeah, yeah, we do a little trolling. We are back on Spotify, guys, officially. Thank you very much to Shady. Thank you so much for doing this, taking the point on this, and Yeti as well. You guys somehow, some way, got us back on Spotify, and I just want to give you a big round of applause. Everybody, let's go. 47s in the chat. And guys, I want to let you guys know, too, that we need you to go over there. If you don't have a Spotify account, now's the time to get one. Yep. Get over there and follow us, guys, because this is the real deal, guys. Let me just show you what happened, because, guys, we're back on Spotify, okay? Elon Musk sues Media Matters. This is an article. Despite its rules, Spotify is still hosting Booga Booga Booga Q supporting shows. Oh my God. 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Matrix Groove Show. Ooh, program that has been banned from YouTube. 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QAnon influencer Jeffrey Peters and known online is in the Matrix. 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Ooh, booga booga. Boy, Hillary Clinton's Media Matters and George Soros's Media Matters did not like us on Spotify. 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Soros-funded censors tried to silence our show. They failed again. The MG Show doesn't bow to globalist gatekeepers. Trump's America is rising. Keep listening and keep sharing, Shady.
1: Yes, keep sharing, because now we're on the network that can actually stand up to the nonsense. The Joe Rogans of the world, the Alex Joneses of the world, these crazy people that have been utilizing their microphone to gaslight, virtue signal, and derail your ability to understand what it is that Donald Trump's doing. They're trying to get in front of you and be a clown. Think of it like a court jester in the old world. It gets in front of you, and it's dressed up all goofy, and it has the crazy hat on, and it's bouncing around, and it's trying to keep your attention away from what it is that Donald Trump is doing. Because if you pay attention to what Donald Trump is doing, the winning is so hard, it's so hard-hitting, you're not going to want to look at that damn court gesture anymore. It looks like an idiot. It looks like a window-licking fool. And that's exactly what I think that Donald Trump is doing with all these people. And he brings in Bibi, and he sets him down. He's putting these... Whenever Q said, we are saving Israel for last, you are seeing it. You are seeing it all right now in public. The stuff that's going on Twitter in public regarding Israel is no different than the stuff that was going on the Chan boards that you never saw and was completely edited from society before.
0: Yeah.
1: It's the same thing. Yeah. Now you can see it. Now we're in a world that's one-to-one, so we can start to actually dig through this stuff and make sense of it, utilizing your own discernment.
0: That's right. So let's go into some pesky Q proofs over the weekend, Shady. There were many.
1: There were.
0: All right. So this guy right here, Real Robert, it has got 321,000 followers, and he's talking about Solomon's reporting. Here's Barack Obama giving an interview to NPR, unwittingly revealing collusion of the CIA's intelligence assessment, claiming Russia helped Donald Trump win the election before they had even started the work. Okay. But wow, imagine that. That is a Q post on 4/16/2020. Okay. This is a transcript video, NPR's exit interview with Hussein Obama. Think then, he didn't have the IC report. Think now, the IC report was out knowingly. Okay. So let's go to the actual Q proof, because everybody thinks that they know everything. But, you know, Q alerted us earlier. This is it. Check it out.
2: You talked about this with the comedian Trevor Noah the other day. And you said a number of things in a row. You observed that there had been contacts between members of Mr. Trump's staff and Russian officials. Right. You noted that Trump benefited from the hacks. Your spokesman, Josh Earnest, has gone on to say this week that it's obvious that Trump knew what was going on. To what extent are you suggesting some kind of cooperation between the president-elect and Russian officials here?
3: Well, I'm not suggesting cooperation at all. Keep in mind that those statements were in the context of everyone now acting surprised by the CIA assessment that this was done purposely to improve Trump's chances. And my only point was, that shouldn't be treated as a blockbuster, because that was the worst-kept secret in this town. Everybody understood that. It was reported on. Steve, if you go back and look at your stories, if you read any mainstream publication, you would see that if you have a hack of the DNC and a hack of Hillary Clinton's most senior advisor's emails, and those things are then released in drip, drip, drip fashion over the course of months, and that seem to generate consistently negative coverage, despite the fact that there's nothing in there that's particularly controversial, that it's mostly just, as I said, political gossip or routine emails between folks who are working in a campaign environment, then it's a pretty clear inference that people would draw and did draw that this was helping the Trump campaign and it was hurting the Hillary campaign. That doesn't mean that the Trump campaign was coordinating. It just means that they understood what everybody else understood, which was that this was not good for Hillary Clinton's campaign.
0: And that was it. So it's funny how all of a sudden people are coming up on that. So let me just, you know, break it down real quick, Shady, because this is a pesky Q proof, okay? And it was post 3972 that was dropped on April 16th of 2020. The drop Q posted links to December 19th, 2016 NPR exit interview transcripts and video. Quote, and Q says, quote, think then. Think now. Start at 1540. Knowingly. Q. Why it matters. At 1540 in the interview, Obama is already stating the fact that Putin and Russia interfered specifically to help Trump win. Weeks before the intelligence community assessment, the ICA, actually was released on January 6th, 2017. So the timeline, let's get this straight. Straight from the records. No spin. This is all proof. It's all there. December 9th, 2016, Obama orders IC review. Mid-December, Obama goes on NPR, pushing the BS pre-baked wrap-up smear narrative. And January 6th is when the ICA, January 6th, 2017, is when the ICA dropped the collusion Obama was already selling. Okay, this wasn't analysis. It was manufactured to launch the Russia hoax, the Crossfire Hurricane, the Mueller probe, and years of lawfare against President Trump. Q flagged that exact moment in deep state. The deep state tipped the hand. That was Obama knowingly showing you that this could be admissible in court. Essentially, Shady saying that he knew about this before the intelligence briefing. I mean, this is huge, guys, and it's a manufactured intel to launch the Russia hoax, Crossfire Hurricane, the Mueller probe, and years of lawfare against our president. I mean, that's really what that was. And Q told us on 4/16/2020.
1: Amazing, right?
0: Hmm.
1: To see now, he just showed you the evidence. Like, there's no ambiguity at all in what Jeff just showed you right there. That is legitimately what he said. That's legitimately what it was that he was trying to do. You guys have to understand, the people that are currently trying to tell you that, you know, Donald Trump is deep state and all this nonsense that they're doing. Why are they doing that? They're doing that for Obama. They are trying to cover up for this. This right here, what Jeff is just talking about right now, this is the thing that they don't want out there, because what it's going to reveal on the backside, in my opinion, is all the cohesive network's ability to work against you, the American people, in the background. Without a president pushing this, this would have never went anywhere. Even Clapper and other people in the intel community were pushing back on this at lower levels, massive pushback on this nonsense. But they needed it bad. This is the reason that you know the difference between the people that are currently telling you that Trump is deep state and them as the deep state. Because of the reality of the situation that they are not willing to talk about. They're not willing to talk about any of these different things that are coming out whatsoever in regards to what it was that they utilized to try to take Trump down. Because they all stood back and pretended like it was a legitimate thing. Oh, yeah, let's just see how the investigation plays out. We don't know this. We don't know that. Meanwhile, Q was showing us information in real time that was saying this is how this isn't true. This is how this InfoWars thing isn't true. This is how this Wall Street Journal thing isn't true. This is how this narrative isn't true, over and over again. So our minds were digging through this long ago. So we're already convinced. You're preaching to the choir type thing whenever we see this stuff. So we have a leg up on our ability to present it to you, and a very good job. Thank you very much, Jeff.
0: Thank you. And I mean, you can't deny that. Okay?
1: That's correct.
0: It was a Q post, but
4: Q is Israeli intelligence.
0: No, Q is not Israeli intelligence. Q is Donald Trump. That was Donald Trump intelligence, guys.
1: Q was here fighting Israeli intelligence. Israeli intelligence is Mossad, and Mossad and the CIA and MI5 and Five Eyes aren't the countries that they're spawned in. They're a big globalist network, and they're actually the people that push things like climate change and DEI and transgender for everybody.
0: Yeah. So let's look at this, too. This is very interesting. This is President Trump's latest post. Look at this, Shady Grove.
1: I saw
0: USA,
1: this.
0: 1, 2, 3. No booms. Three booms here, but we already had this guy dead. And then we, you know, obviously went and did that. Navy destroyed, Air Force destroyed, Air Defense destroyed, Shady. And by the way, that was posted at 9:46. Boom, boom, boom.
1: Oh, now you're just making connections
0: boom,
1: that
0: aren't. Boom, boom.
1: Just because there's four booms and there's,
0: three booms.
1: Three. I mean, just because there's three booms there and three booms there means nothing.
0: Mm.
1: Or does it?
0: Mm. President Trump's timestamp is 9:46 a.m. Timestamps are important. Q post 9:46 drops the booms. Okay. Boom, boom, boom. Okay. The booms are loud right now, too, Shady Group, because the U.S. Navy, the Air Force, the missile defense is fully operational on our side. But on their side, the booms. Iran's Navy, boom.
1: Boom.
0: Iran's Air Force, boom.
1: Boom.
0: Iran's air defense, boom.
1: And you know what would be even funnier if you were to put China in there instead of Iran? Huh. Chinese air defense.
4: China
1: sponsored it. Oh, China said, oh, we'll protect you. Don't worry about those big, bad Americans. We're going to put all this stuff in there. You buy all this stuff from us. We'll protect you. We'll back you up militarily, too. Well, how's that working out for you?
0: Well, the Didn't work.
1: That didn't work, did it? Yeah. No, sir. Bad plan.
0: Rev Rob, thank you. I've missed a couple. G Brothers, thank you. I've seen a couple of others. I can't remember, guys, but thank you for the gifts to the MG show, getting people clothed with those red castles. Thank
1: you.
0: New
1: month.
0: So that is a boom, boom, boom, guys. And I think Mike Hess also noticed that, but timestamps are important. Thank you, Hess. Yeah,
1: that's
0: all right. And he's back on X as well. Now we got Comey in the dock, because that's what this is about, Shady Group. This is about Comey in the dock, okay? This is C. Herridge. This new article posted by Herridge subscribers, acting Todd, AG Todd Blanche, says that the indictment against Comey is based on more than just an Instagram post. Bigger slam dunk charges coming. Okay. Comey may get tripped up by the same criminal statute he relied on to investigate the Trump team during the Russia collusion probe.
1: What does that unlock?
0: Oh, my God.
1: Not
0: I'm sure,
1: nothing.
0: Q never said anything.
1: Listen,
0: like that.
1: You need to settle down. You're acting like you've heard that before.
0: Oh, my gosh. Oh, my gosh, Shady Group. No, because no, oh, same what? Evidence to free Flynn currently being used to indict others, grand jury 302 mod one count. Who listened in two counts? FISA, six counts. FBI agent one Pienka, Flynn interview. If FISA warrant was illegal, if FISA warrant was predicted on, illegal, uncooperated. If FISA actors purposely withheld exculpatory evidence from the court, watch what happens next.
1: I love the way you're reading that with such enthusiasm.
0: How do you guys know everything? We don't know everything. We're just looking at the news that comes out and looking, oh my gosh, that reminds me of a Q post, because news unlocks map.
1: And that's the reason that we actually took the time to read the Q post and to go through them one by one in real time to dissect them. Because whenever things happen, it reconnects to our experience in real life. And whenever people see this, you know, this energy that you're putting into it, they're like, it's very hard to understand people not realizing that you understood that. Listen, this is the dynamic, the optic. You are getting what you paid for. I'm going to say that again. You, my friends, are the buyer of the product, and the product was Donald Trump. You are getting what you pay for. Not only are you got a $20,000 car for 10 bucks. Literally. That's how this works. And so now all these people are screaming at you, oh, he didn't fulfill his promises. He didn't do this. He didn't do that. Little nippers, little munchkin elf, ridiculous crap spewing morons. You're getting what you paid for in triplicate at minimum. Realize it, understand it, help support him, be vocal. We need to go back to the moment where, you know, the people that were dumb were afraid for other people to know that they were dumb. Right now we're in a situation where the people who are dumb think that everybody thinks they're smart.
0: Yeah. Wow.
1: This is amazing. I mean, that's just amazing to see how that unlocks. This is not conjecture. He's showing you that the same evidence used to free Flynn is being used to indict Comey.
0: That's right.
1: Am I wrong about that?
0: No, you're not wrong at all, because it's making false statements. Okay. And let me just get to the actual code.
1: I'm sweating over here.
0: I know. I'm watching you sweat, and I'm kind of liking it because it's good.
1: Thank you, man. It's only like 9:30.
0: Catherine Herridge highlights the irony. Comey may be tripped up on the same statute, 18 U.S.C. 1001, false statements. Same. Using the same evidence that freed Michael Flynn, FISA abuse, withheld exculpatory info, illegal unsubstantiated warrants to indict others via grand jury. Boomerang.
1: I mean, I'm stunned. We were sitting there talking about it this morning. I'm like, looking at it, I'm like, wow, that is amazing.
0: Yeah.
1: And the connection to Flynn is very interesting, too. Kind of just the idea that they were utilizing. See, this, we talk about rubber bullet and we talk about Flynn. This also adds to the pile of evidence on that front as well, to the idea of Flynn took a quote rubber bullet and effectively, this whole Comey thing could out that plan in the long run. We'll see. Maybe it does. Maybe it doesn't.
0: Yeah. In either way, whether you like Flynn or not, it was still a rubber bullet, and rubber bullets sting. They don't last long. He got $1.5 million out of it. He was supposed to get 50, okay? So, you know, and he's now not talking very highly of President Trump. We also got another one, all assets, foreign and domestic, deployed, in case you missed it. Did Q ever talk about the SDNY?
1: Yes, sir.
0: Oh, my God. Oh, stop it.
1: Oh, you're going to go into another one.
0: SDNY U.S. Attorney Jay Clayton, Shady, dropped the hammer. And this was a while back, but I just caught it again and, you know, wanted to make a Q-proof because of it. SPLC was creating the hate in order to expand their mission of combating hate.
1: Well, Jeff, listen, you don't have hate. You don't have any hate to combat unless you make it, sir.
0: Yeah. And they were doing that with foreign actors funding the division so Americans fight each other. All assets, foreign and domestic, deployed. This ties in to our Arabella research, Shady Groove. The SPLC pulled $275,000 straight from Arabella's new venture fund, okay, for their on their own 2023-990 form. That was then their primary. So then Arabella's dark money, the 1630 fund, Hopewell fund, North fund, launders the foreign plus domestic billionaire cash through these pass-through foundations, because they all have foundations and institutes for a reason, stupid, and to smear you and me and MAGA patriots, to go against the secure borders, to go against everything Trump and traditional values of America, guys. I mean, that's really it. I mean... While the grift machines like the SPLC secretly fund the very, very extremists that they pretend to fight. So Q was right. They all have foundations and institutes for a reason. Stupid. This is a pesky Q proof. Trump's DOJ is exposing the swamp. Okay. Check it out, Shady Groove. This is, and we didn't play this, but I just check it out. Wow.
5: We had a case in the Justice Department. Last week, the Southern Poverty Law Center. The case, at bottom, and these are allegations, but at bottom, the allegations are that this organization was creating hate in order to expand their mission of combating hate. If that's going on, and it is, it's going on in America. It's going on through organizations like that. It's also going on with foreign actors funding these types of organizations because they want us to fight with each other. We had a case.
0: Oh, wow. It almost looks like we're right again, Shady.
1: Bro, have you been paying attention to the excuses? I mean, like, are you listening to any of the Democrats that are talking about this and saying, like, they're saying, like, oh, well, they were paying their plans to be over there. Like they're the authorities. Like you have some sort of a right as, like to, you know, pay people to go infiltrate groups and report back to the SPLC. That is not what was happening, but that's what they've told their minions that's happening. The reality of the situation is so much darker than any of this. Dig into it. Take 10 minutes. Dig into the names of the people and look who the people are that were being funded within the group. They're the leaders of the group. Okay. The people like Proud Boys and the people like Oath Keeper, Stuart Rhodes, all these guys like Alex Jones types on our side. Okay. They're the same thing. It's the exact same thing as the people that are being funded from the SPLC. All of this is being funded against you. Guys, it's your unity as a country that is under attack. That's what's under attack. They've started this by screaming at you, diversity is your strength. Right now, the people that are fake MAGA are screaming at you, oh, you know, Donald Trump is sold out to Israel. He's done this. He's done that. Look over here. Look at my candidate. Charlie Kirk's wife is doing this and da-da-da-da. Look over here. Look at me. Look at my candidate. Look what they're doing, guys. Why is this not exactly the same thing? What are they doing? Yeah. Trying to distract you.
0: Yeah.
1: Using bread and circuses.
0: Red Pill Pusher says, I want to know why some of these yahoos are being pardoned. I think it's because the actual cases that they used and what they brought against them was bad. Okay. It was illegal. It was wrong. Okay. Doesn't mean that they couldn't get retried with something else.
1: I think that's a great point to make. And I think that's the part of the reason after digging into it, after the pardons for everybody on J6, the way that they organized those cases, they put them, they lumped them together. Mm-hmm. Investigations into one family were being piggybacked off of investigations into another family. And so whenever you're doing that sort of nonsense, everybody is in this, it's all wrong. Every investigation should be the individual human being, not multiple people, not groups of people. None of that should be going on. So yep. Effectively, they were able to contaminate or taint any real evidence against any one of these people like Jake Lang or Stuart Rhodes or whoever. And so to get the people that were innocent out, yeah. They were mixed in with the people that were guilty.
6: So then you've got declassed by FBI Director Kash Patel, black and white treason was exposed. Hillary Clinton promised Adam Schiff a CIA director position if he helped Russia laundering hoax, guys. Who else did who was promised the Supreme Court? According to Q, Loretta Lynch on the tarmac with Bill Clinton and Hillary Clinton. So very interesting that Hillary, and that's why it's more believable because of the D-class, and it even says in the D-class, okay, that that Hillary promised Schiff a CIA director position if he helped Russia laundering. So Russia laundering through the Trump money through the Trump organization is how he was doing it. The 302 details Schiff directing leaks for a constitutional crisis, also a Q post. So Russia, failed deep state coup distraction, Schiff and crew pushing false evidence. D-class would expose all is a Q post. And Q was right again. The cabal offered power to betray the Republic. Look at this, Shady Groove. Wow.
7: You, Congressman, the president personally attacked you yesterday at a conservative political action summit, and he balked at specifically the broadening of the investigation into his finances. Can you clarify exactly what Democrats are looking for here? Is it his tax returns?
8: Well, I'm not surprised the president has balked at...
6: Now, there's the D-class right here, okay? FBI right here, okay? This is, by the way, a background entered 2016, October... I can't read that, but various HPSCI staff colleagues, if Hillary Clinton were to become the elected representative, Adam Schiff of California would be offered to a position of the director of the CIA.
8: Congress looking into his personal business, something he's tried to draw a red line around. But we have seen from our own investigation, as well as the special counsel's, just how perilous it would be for the country if we ignored or allowed him to draw red lines. The Moscow Trump Tower deal, for example, is among the most disturbing, because that's something the president was pursuing throughout the midst of the presidential campaign while saying he was having no business dealings with the Russians. That was a deal that stood to make him more money than any other deal in his life. And it was a deal where he was pursuing help from the Kremlin, from Putin himself, at a time when Putin was seeking relief from sanctions. And that is the most compromising circumstance that I can imagine. So we are certainly looking deep into the set of issues around Moscow Trump Tower. We're also looking at persistent allegations that the Russians have been laundering money through the Trump organization.
6: There it is, guys. Director of the CIA. Wow.
1: So I think this gives us a moment to take a little bit of note as to the society that we live in and the society that we want to live in. The society that the globalist order that tell you that they're better than you want you to live in is the society where what Mr. Schiff was showing you there is the way things occur. You do my bidding and I give you a promotion. Notice how they all say, oh, are you going to do Trump's bidding? It's interesting that they're using that language because they are in the world. If they're using that language, they're in the world of blackmail already. That's where they're at. That's the way they think. That's not the way your mind thinks. You don't think like, oh, people that do people's bidding, because you don't understand what it means to be in the mafia. Donald Trump made the point the other day. They used the term 86. 86 is a mafia term for getting rid of me permanently. Favor for promotion. In other words, you do something stupid and you get promoted. What have we been saying here? Politicians aren't dumb. They're just doing the things that it is that you're not willing to do. Merit-based. Donald Trump represents merit-based. A merit-based system means that not only this stuff about illegal immigration, you come here to be an illegal immigrant. Merit-based means if you do a good job, you get a promotion in your job. These people in government, they do the wrong thing for the wrong people. They get the promotion. That's the reason people keep falling uphill in government, okay? Yeah. It's not a merit-based system. It's a mafia system controlled by the same numbnuts that are Alex Jones and Tucker Carlson and Megyn Kelly. Those people are puppeted by the same puppeteer.
6: So Stevie, a girl says, does that imply Schiff believed the leak and did not know it was fake news, or did he know it was lies? He was promised the CIA position if he lied.
1: Correct.
6: If knowingly.
1: It didn't work. You see? It
6: didn't work.
1: It went sideways on him.
6: Yeah. Good question. Thank
1: you. So they had to come up with like all this other stuff, like impeachment and COVID and da-da-da-da-da to cover it up. So hopefully they get down the road far enough that you'd forget about it. But guess what, Jeff? Todd Blanche doesn't seem to be forgetting about it, and the DOJ seems like they're not concerned, and Pirro and others don't seem like they're forgetting.
6: Yeah. So Schiff knew it was baloney from the onset. Absolutely. Yep. Yes.
1: Correct.
6: Yes. You're welcome. And so now we've got more confirmation of bigger slam dunk charges coming. Public understanding of events just around the corner. More confirmation. It's not just the seashells, guys. Check it out.
9: Vaughn to former FBI Director James Comey. A grand jury has indicted the former FBI director for this Instagram post. I want to put it up. I think a lot of folks have seen it at this point. 8647 in seashells, which the indictment says, quote, a reasonable recipient who is familiar with the circumstances would interpret as a serious expression of an intent to do harm to the President of the United States. How does that image of seashells amount to a serious threat against the president's life?
10: Well, every case requires an investigation. And what you just showed is one part of that investigation. What you just showed is the Instagram post. Rest assured that the career assistant United States attorneys in North Carolina, the career FBI agents, the career Secret Service agents that investigated this case didn't just look at the Instagram post and walk away. That's why you saw an indictment last week, notwithstanding the fact that it was last May that the post was made. So I am not permitted to get into the details of what the grand jury heard or found, as you know, but rest assured that it's not just the Instagram post that leads somebody to...
6: It's not just the seashells. But okay.
1: That's correct.
6: Wow.
1: What is interesting here is do you notice how the media are very, very critical of the case? I just want you to pay attention to the subtlety. Notice how the media is able to try to take apart the case that is maybe that they're trying to present that isn't valid. Did you see the media ever do that with Donald Trump? Did you see the media ever try to like pick apart the E. Jean Carroll case? Or did you ever see them try to pick apart the Southern District of New York case? They really just kind of, or the impeachment for that matter, or the Russia hoax. They don't try to pick apart any of it. They just say, oh, they believe that what is said, and then they attack you for trying to deny it. But in this situation, what are they doing right there? Think about it, guys. Look at the way that they criticize. They can look at a case and see that, this and this and this. Comey's innocent with no evidence whatsoever. But with all of this evidence that Donald Trump is innocent, you don't even look at a single shred of it. You pretend like it doesn't exist. This is the dynamic that we can clearly see when you slow down, simplify.
6: It's just seashells, Shady.
1: It's just seashells, dude. Just a couple of seashells by the seashore. She's selling them. No, no.
6: Another pesky Q proof, Q drop 4822. What happens if Biden became POTUS knowing, through Hunter plus one, took massive amounts of bribes to change policy towards Ukraine in favor of Ukraine? Would Ukraine own and control the White House? Q drop 4959, Shady. What groups are financing Ukraine? Why was Hunter in Ukraine? What did Pop threaten to withhold? $1 billion? Who benefits? Blackmail? Bribe? Extortions? Now there's a new declassified document that the NSA intercepted Zelensky plus Biden's U.S. aide laundered $200 million of your taxpayer money to back Biden in 2024 campaign and DNC via fake clean energy scams. 90% diverted. This is what you call a pesky Q proof. Q was right again. Ukraine aid, Biden family bribery, and D.C. money laundering op. Trump called it. Tulsi exposed it. The storm is here, guys. Check it out, Shady. Wow. I mean, it's crazy.
11: This is
12: heard about
11: moving
12: over the
11: show,
12: course
11: guys.
12: Of the day. The United States government, the National Security Agency, intercepted conversations of President Zelensky's government in Ukraine in 2022, late 2022, conspiring with federal workers at the USAID to come up with a plan to take $200 million of USAID money. That is your money, folks, taxpayer money, route it through a series of transactions, move it into the United States, and launder it into Joe Biden's 2024 campaign and the Democratic National Committee. We have the intercepts for the first time. Tulsi Gabbard's team was willing to declassify them. There is now an investigation underway, beginning with USAID, to look at who was involved, whether any crimes were committed, and if that is the case, to refer that to the FBI in the next few days. Those declassified documents up at justthenews.com. You can go check about it today. Members of Congress have been clamoring all day to get their hands on the documents. I expect Tulsi Gabbard to make a statement later tonight on where things are evolving in her investigation.

0: of donations to his campaign, Shady.
1: Yes.
0: Wow. Q-proof. Very pesky. Q-proof.
1: Mm-hmm.
0: Wow. It's just insane, guys.
1: I'm giving them just a second to let that settle so that you see the depth, the length, the breadth, and the width of what we have just outlined for you in the last 40 minutes here. This is not a joke. And all of these people that are pulling their hair out about Israel, that are screaming and yelling that Donald Trump is this and Donald Trump is that. Whenever Q said we're saving Israel for last, this is what it meant, in my opinion. It meant to expose the op. Expose the operation to show the world that the human beings that are in Israel are exactly like the human beings that are in America, that are exactly like the human beings that are in Venezuela, that are exactly like the human beings that are in China, that are exactly like the human beings that are all over Europe being inundated by this nonsense from the exact same non-human beings, whatever the hell they are. I don't really care. What they do think is they think that they are allowed rulership over you. And what Donald Trump is doing is he's helping break that bond with the rulership that has decided that you owe it. We don't owe it. The rest of the world, let me tell you something. The rest of the world kind of owes it. America doesn't owe it. It owes us. And that's the relationship that we should be having with it. And Donald Trump is putting that right. And it is not happy about that.
0: Mm. Wow, guys.
1: It's amazing, dude. I mean, you know, it's like amazing to be able to, you know, like we're talking about, it's not a funny thing to say to you that we are so excited to come here and talk to you whenever we talk to you, because we feel like that we're honest. We're honestly getting somewhere with what we're doing here. We see it happening every day. We can see the movement, the truth movement in America getting out of the morass of the Alex Jones grip, of the network of doom and gloom grip. The Doom and Gloom Network wants you to believe that America is going away and there's nothing that you can do about it. The Golden Age people are trying to get you to believe that America is here to stay, and the 250-year anniversary that we're celebrating today is going to be remembered on the 500-year anniversary. We'll be celebrating 250 years from now, looking back saying, wow, we wouldn't be here if it wasn't for Donald Trump and those patriots in that time.
0: Wow. Crazy, isn't it?
1: That's what I'm here for.
0: Yeah. Yeah. So, just amazing, guys. You know, boom, boom, boom, 946. I mean, Biden received money laundered from USAID, from Ukraine, guys. That's why they didn't like Trump in Ukraine, Shady. I mean, it's insane.
1: Of course.
0: What we're seeing is insane. And it's all Q proofs, guys. So it didn't happen in the first administration, much of it. Some of it did, but much of it did not. And we're here in the second administration with all the ass hats out, okay, and Trump's real cabinet in. And now the Q map can unlock the proofs because news unlocks map, Shady Group.
1: And because people are actually doing investigations into the criminal activity that we saw and could prove years ago. The reality is we just saw the proof, and we could see that the proof existed, and that we knew that one day that the proof was going to be used. The gaslighting, especially that you're talking about right there from that era, this is a little bit of the point that I made earlier about look at the critique. Did they critique? Did you see the Wall Street Journal, MSNBC, NBC, CBS, the New York Times? Did you see a single criticism of Joe Biden saying that we just decided that if they didn't get rid of the prosecutor, we weren't giving them the $1 billion. You didn't see a single entity criticize that. And as a matter of fact, in their reporting, when you read the reporting, they don't even acknowledge that that happened. And so the impeachment thing took place simply because Donald Trump saw that video and he said to Zelensky, hey, it looks like you got a corruption problem whenever the people that are elected to prosecute the criminals are being ousted with a $1 billion quid pro quo from our old vice president. That looks odd. That's why he got impeached, because he noticed the crime. You see, MG Show got censored because we noticed the government corruption. We didn't get censored because we told you that JFK Jr. was alive and that Bigfoot had come in for a visit and sat down for dinner last night. We could have told you that. Instead, we told you about government corruption. One would not.

0: have gotten us censored. Two, got us to be the most censored. Isn't that interesting that nobody else talks about Q the way that this show does?
1: Yeah, and do you know that there's now a Bigfoot emoji on if you update your iPhone?
0: Jeff, today in irrelevant information.
1: Oh. I give a lot of irrelevant information, apparently.
0: No, actually, that's actually very relevant information. I'm going to start using that in my communications with the counselor.
1: To Yeti.
0: You just told him that Yeti's our counselor.
1: Yeah. We also had a Delta alert. Same day, different years, same word, same energy. On May 2nd, 2020, President Trump drops the hammer on Russia hoax, the biggest political scandal in American history, and calls it straight up treason. Spygate memes flood the timeline, exposing Obama and the crew colluding to take down the next president. May 2nd, President Trump calls out crying Chuck Schumer and the Democrats, Barack Hussein Obama's crooked AG holder, and the rest of the sleazebag crew as highly dishonest people who are, in many ways, treasonous for trying to destabilize the United States and rig the election again. They rigged 2020, and they're still coming for 2026 midterms. Republicans, terminate the filibuster and pass the safeguards now, guys. Look at this. Here it is. Treasonous. Boom. Never has a president left office to collude with others to impede the next sitting president of the United States of America until Obama, Shady.
0: It never happened until him.
1: Wow.
0: 200 plus years of history, it never happened until him.
1: Wow. There's just so much, guys. I can't keep up with it.
0: But let's take that one step further. Why did he do that? Mm-hmm. Because he knows what he did during his administration. You see, the crime, to cover it up, it's always about the cover up. The criminal activity that he did during his administration is the reason that he couldn't allow Trump to win. And that's why they tried to stop him, because they knew that Trump would start piece by piece undoing everything that they did that was wrong. And that is exactly what Trump has done. So they were right in their assessment about what it was Trump was going to do. So they panicked. And when they panicked, this is what they came up with. Russia, Russia, Russia.
1: Mm-hmm. I want to quickly, Marco Roommate's Old Rubio.
0: Boy, oh boy, we need some medicine.
1: My God. That is, dude, it's Monday.
0: You could have waited until after the break for that one.
1: Marco Rubio's old roommate.
0: Yes, sir. That sounds so much better.
1: And friend. David Rivera got hauled into federal custody after being convicted on every count for secretly lobbying for Nicolas Maduro's communist regime. This is what accountability looks like under President Trump's America's First Term, Shady. Jury convicts ex-Florida ex-congressman secretly lobbying Venezuela. There he is right there. Venezuela. $50 million influence campaign. And then this is the congressman David Rivera from Miami, Rubio's roommate, and their former Florida legislature days, was avowed anti-communist who sold out for millions from Maduro, convicting of failing to register as a foreign agent, FARA, conspiracy to commit money laundering and tax evasion. The judge locked him up immediately. This is Miami corruption trial, gets a marquee witness. Marco Rubio actually was there, guys, the flight as a flight risk as well. Guilty across the board. Rubio and Representative Pete Sessions both testified against him, Shady. Okay, so Maduro didn't hire some random lobbyists in 2017. They specifically targeted the man closest to the rising foreign policy hawk in the Senate. Rubio saw through it, went on Venezuela radio, and warned Maduro his path wouldn't end well. Now, Rubio is Secretary of State and National Security Advisor, crushing it for President Trump and you and I in America. While Maduro faces drug trafficking charges in New York, the regime's influence op backfired spectacularly. There they are earlier, okay, when he was trying to get close to Rubio. But the same playbook last week when Castro regime, remember this, Castro regime in Cuba was trying to sneak a secret letter into the White House, bypassing Rubio. The messenger got sent packing for lack of diplomatic credentials. These dictators' old tricks aren't working anymore. The FARA agent, the foreign agent influence machine, is being dismantled. This is the Cuba did a bid to bypass Rubio in Trump letter blocked in Miami, guys. Okay. It's all there. So basically, America first means no more unchecked foreign money buying access to our leaders. No more communists and cartels treating U.S. politicians like assets. This is the men of these regimes used to pay off are now testifying for the government or sleeping in federal jail. Guys, we're no longer for sale, okay? We can't be bought. And that's this this video here, Shady Grove, which is ending the thread, I think. Yeah, ending the thread. But America is no longer for sale. It's been a long time since we've had a non-corrupt president who works on behalf of the American people and not himself. And an administration, for that matter.
0: It is an administration. It is him. It is the man. The man in the arena. That is who can't be bought. And because he can't be bought, then they can't buy America. All the other presidents were puppets that not only could be bought, they could be bought for $250. Nothing. Literally, like whatever it was. Put me in a position. I'll do whatever you say. Yeah. Just tell me, sir. Like Adam Schiff. Yeah, put me up there in the House. I'll do whatever you say. Yes. Swalwell. Yeah, I'll do whatever you say. All of these people, they're yes men. They do what they are told. Donald Trump is a F you man, yeah. Not a yes man.
1: Jersey Talks, thank you for those five subscriptions. Then he follows it up with a post of a $5 tip as well, saying those gifted subs were for Marco Roommate's old Rubio.
0: Oh, man, I'm glad that Marco Roommate's old Rubio got some cash. we need a gif of that, dude. That was like, that was epic MG show right there.
1: Wow. Now, I haven't seen an update on Rudy Giuliani, guys. Mm-hmm. But we're praying for him. He is in critical but stable condition. Last I checked this morning, I don't know if there's been an update since, you know, about 10 o'clock. But wow.
0: Yeah.
1: You know, really prayer.
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7: Hi, I'm Trevor Loudon. I'm the author of The Enemies Within, Communists, Socialists, and Progressives in the United States Congress. I'm concerned about America because America's getting weaker

0: Oh, yeah. We're the alternative to InfoWars at this point, Shady Groove. God bless you all. Welcome back to the MG Show.
1: We are the antidote. We are the cure. The American people stand up with the confidence to discern for themselves. You do not need a middleman. You do not need Alex Jones. You do not need anyone in this world to help guide you because you, my friends, have become unpsyopable due to your own due diligence of taking your thoughts and your space seriously and managing what's between your ears like a garden, as opposed to just letting whatever crap go in and whatever crap go out. Take it seriously. Take what you say and mean very specifically when you speak it, and people will respect you and you will garner credibility around people that you talk to, whereas probably they think that you're a lunatic on some level. Yeah. The reason is because of the way you're being the other people are being gaslit. You can't be. So you have to stand up for it to make a bigger point.
0: Yeah. And yesterday, Shady, I was like, you know, kind of scrolling on TikTok, and I saw this video, and I want to play it for you guys, Shady, and I'd like your take on it. You ready?
1: Yep.
0: Check it out. How do they control people? It's a good question, right?
1: Mm-hmm.
2: Control of the most intelligent, powerful species on the planet would be to completely divide them from the love within themselves. As soon as they are old enough to begin creating an understanding of who they are, force them into a system that teaches them that it is wrong to be yourself if yourself is different from what is accepted as normal. Confuse them about their own biological makeup so that they think that permanently altering their body is the answer to happiness. Require their daily attendance at an institution that makes them focus only on the information that is provided. Make them attend that institution from age 5 until an adult and repeatedly test them on the information so that it becomes their truth. Give them an explanation to everything so that they never have a chance to make their own assumptions of the world. Scold them and humiliate them if they suggest an opinion that opposes that of their authoritatives. Keep reminding them of how cruel their ancestors were to each other in the past and broadcast how cruel they are to each other in the present. Only show them tragedies on the news so that they live in fear and think the worst of one another. Convince them that their species used to be that of an incognizant wild animal. Make them think that their very existence is so incredibly random that they lack purpose and struggle to make sense of a creator. Tell them that their kind is as smart as they've ever been so that they don't question the integrity of the system that they're in. Provide them idols with artificial beauty and use them as examples of what it is to look perfect so that they are never content with their own appearance and can't help but to compare themselves amongst each other. Create addictive digital platforms that rank them by numbers so that they base their self-worth off of the amount of followers that they have and are never satisfied. Build a society around them in which those who have money benefit and those who don't fail. Make money their main focus, but make it so difficult to accumulate that they remain in a place of constant struggle, forced to dedicate the majority of their time to the system that made it this way. Tax them in every way possible, but tell them that it's for their own benefit so that they don't think twice about paying it. Take so much of their time and energy throughout the week, but give them 2 days to themselves so that they feel a sense of reward and don't fight back. Promote the consumption of poison in every social setting so that even on those 2 days, they remain disconnected from themselves and each other. Pump their food with excess sugars and addictive chemicals, but make it cheap, advertised, and easily accessible so that they never stop consuming. When their food makes them ill, prescribe them medication that only masks the symptoms so that they become dependent on it every day. Charge them so much money for healthcare so that they stay in a constant loop of consuming, medicating, and working. Cause chaos amongst them and blame it on a group of their own so that they form judgmental stereotypes. Turn them against each other in so many ways so that even if they were to connect on one, they would still be divided by another.
0: Pretty interesting.
1: That's extraordinary. Actually, that's extraordinary on a number of levels, because it poses the question, would those who do this to us love us? Do they love us? The ones that tell us and have engineered exactly what the nice lady was explaining right there, do they love us? Are they telling you what you have to do because they're concerned about you? Are they actually concerned about you? They're saying that they're concerned about you. They're saying that that is their reason, but is it their reason? Because, ladies and gentlemen, that highlights something that's very, very important. You got to serve somebody. Bob Dylan told you, you got to serve somebody. We're all serving somebody. You're going to serve somebody. So no matter what it is that you, it may be the devil, it may be the Lord, but you're going to have to serve somebody. So effectively, what are we doing if we're supporting Alex Jones? Are we serving somebody? What are we doing if we support Candace Owens? Are we serving somebody? What are we doing if we stand up and we proclaim our adherence to the whole network of globalism? Are we serving somebody? Okay, the dynamic in the conversation is only different because there is someone else to serve other than the system. You could serve a humanist as opposed to an extinctionalist. You see, America was designed by people who believed in the good of humanity. It wasn't designed by people that thought that there was nothing wrong with humanity. It was created by people who believed that given the opportunity in the right situation, in the right scenario, with the rules not completely leveraged and stacked against you, where you could be considered innocent until proven guilty, you would be a different person. An extinctionalist is the person that is the globalist. An extinctionalist thinks you shouldn't be here. An extinctionalist is what that lady was describing would do to you. Okay? Remember the, if I were the devil. If I were the devil, I would. If I were the devil, I would. That's exactly what she's saying to you. The devil did. The devil's already done. It's your job not to do. It's your job not to serve somebody. Okay? We can stand up for what is right in a situation where everybody says that what is wrong is right. And just like the meme shows, Jeff, right? The one dude standing in the center. Yes, you are all wrong.
0: That's right. And this was a Delta on May 2nd. Imagine, if you will, a world where people believe that the temperature of the planet can be controlled by giving more money to the government. Think about that.
1: Yeah.
0: How stupid are you? Are we? Were we? Was America? How stupid is that?
1: So stupid, bro. But it's great. But are we making a good point?
0: Yeah.
1: Are we making a good point here for people to understand the dynamic of what you're being trying? They're trying to distract you. They're trying to like take all these tiny little points and they're trying to like pull you away. They're not trying. They want you to do one of two things. They want you to either not vote or vote Democrat.
0: Yeah.
1: That's the only thing they care about. They don't care about anything else. They don't really care about your well-being. They don't care if you know the information. They don't care if Charlie Kirk, his murderer gets convicted or not. They don't care about anything. I care about that, guys. I care about the idea that the guy that murdered Charlie gets justice. I care about that. I want him to get justice. I see these people trying to get him off. I care about Comey needing to get justice. I care about Barack Obama and the things that we showed you in hour one knowingly. It's one thing if things happen to you, Jeff. You're a forgiving human being. If you do something, or if I do something wrong, you say, "Ah, dang it! I tried to do, but I was doing this, and I just ended up here, and I'm so sorry." And you say, "It's okay. Do better next time." That ain't what we're talking about here. We're not talking about it. Oh, it's you just made a little mistake. Oopsie!
0: Yeah.
1: I just weaponized the whole layer of government against a huge political, the biggest political movement in modern American history. Yeah. Oops.
0: Paula America says, we need weather warfare geoengineering stopped. Well, it's stopped in Florida. I rarely see chemtrails anymore. Get your state. Lobby your state. Tell them not to do it. That's what Florida did.
1: That's interesting.
0: It's illegal in Florida now. So it's a state issue. And guys, you're right. I mean, we need to take control. It's your government. Get loud. Get loud. Call your state and local reps, guys.
1: And also stand in the gap. Stand in the gap for idiocy. Like whenever, I have a hard time with idiocy. It's kind of why I try to stay away from people. If I'm like out like in public and I hear people saying things that are near me, I have a hard time not interjecting something.
0: Yeah. Yeah. Shady Grew, let me just do this real quick. Then we're going to go on to the next segment. But we got this quick question. How much control do you actually have of your money right now? Technology has changed everything. And now it's changing the way money works. Crypto started as a niche, but now it's going mainstream. Faster payments, more control, fewer middlemen. 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
1: Thank you so much. Man.
0: Yeah. All right, Shades. Here we go. This is What in the World by Rob Carson. It's pretty good. President Trump wants you to watch it. This guy is from Newsmax. He did a good job. Somebody asked me, my mom watches Newsmax. I saw it in the comments. Who do you trust? You don't trust anybody, okay? You trust the information and you verifying it for yourself. I know you're asking for your mom. The MG show is their best bet. Bring your mom to the MG show.
1: and as far as like blindly trust, you can't blindly trust anybody. And I wouldn't recommend you blindly trust us, even though I can.
0: I don't.
1: He doesn't trust
0: me. I don't trust anything. I love you guys. Yes. And, you know, where's my F-bomb jar? When you need it. All right, here we go. This is Rob Carson's What in the World.
3: Welcome to another edition of Rob Carson's What in the World. I, for one, am quite thankful that our president and his cabinet are okay. Donald Trump returned to the White House Correspondents' Dinner, and a madman, no king supporter who gave money to Kamala Harris' campaign and rallied against Trump using the language of Democrats and attempted to storm the ballroom to kill the president. And MS Now has no clue about his motivation.
4: We do not yet know what the shooter's intended target was. Yes, obviously.
3: Okay, so we don't know what the intended target was.
4: This was an event that was well publicized that the president would be attending.
3: And now we know the intended target.
4: He has not attended this event since 2015.
3: And there's a reason why there, that he was the intended target.
4: But it was a room of over 1,000 people. There were reporters, there were lawmakers.
3: He might have been there to go after the guy who had the basket with the bread and the tongs, you know, and then he's like, the guy didn't want pumpernickel, and like, how dare you give me pumpernickel? Nobody likes pumpernickel.
4: Business leaders, they were members of Congress. There
3: could have been a bartender for all we know. I asked for Chardonnay.
4: Members of the administration, and yes, of course, they were the president and First Lady Melania Trump, but we do not yet know who specifically was the target.
3: The alleged gunman Cole Allen wrote a manifesto where he said of the president, I am no longer willing to permit a pedophile, rapist, and traitor coat my hands with his crimes. All of this verbiage has come from the mouths of Democrats over the past decade, intensifying since Trump was reelected. Democrat J.B. Raskin still acted clueless when asked about it by CNN's Dana Bash.
5: You have, and as many of your fellow Democrats, have used some heated rhetoric against the president.
3: You know, like a fascist, white supremacist, racist.
5: And do you think twice about that when something like this happens?
6: Well, what rhetoric do you have in mind?
3: Please!
5: Talking about some of the fact that he, you know, is terrible for this country and so on and so forth, I understand.
3: MAGA fascist, enemy of democracy.
5: That's your democratic right. But overall,
6: yeah.
5: Do you have a responsibility?
6: I have no personal problem with Donald Trump at all.
3: Then why do you say all of those awful, awful things about him?
6: And I talk about the policies of this administration.
1: Losers!
6: The authority.
3: No, actually, you don't. You also name call.
6: Authoritarianism, like we saw on display in Minneapolis, where two of our citizens were gunned down in the streets simply for exercising.
3: Yeah, that isn't true. Not one little bit. It's also called a lie.
6: The First Amendment rights, Renee Good, Alex Preddy, and others.
3: I mean, it's like you can't even try to run over an ICE agent, and what happens?
6: You know, died in custody.
3: He is a cyborg, isn't he? Now we know.
6: I'm talking about policies. I don't personalize it. And I.
3: Sure, it's about policy.
6: Certainly have never called the press the enemy of the people. I think the press.
0: And what's wrong with his eye? Weird.
1: A little bloodshot there, sir.
0: Yeah.
3: You've called the president the enemy of the people.
6: Best friend, and that's why it's written right there into the First Amendment.
3: Oh,
6: we need the press to be a vigilant watchdog against every level of government, federal, state, local, all of it.
3: Yeah, that's like the big bad wolf saying, I don't know what happened to the three little pigs, straw and stick houses. I didn't see nothing. The morning of the White House Correspondents' Dinner, Ken Martin, the chair of the DNC, actually called Donald Trump a fascist.
7: There are a lot of things that Republicans seem to be working on.
3: I always forget if he's Key or Peel.
7: Other than the judiciary or the White House. Or
3: regardless, he's hilarious.
7: Congress or advisors and folks on the ground that are going to make it actually more difficult for you guys.
8: Yeah, I mean, look, we are seeing a desperate man. A narcissist, a fascist in the White House who is so desperate.
3: Wow, he just called the president a fascist. See, that's not about policy there, Jamie. That's about name-calling.
8: Desperate to hold on to power. I think over these next 191 days left until the election, we're going to see an unprecedented assault on our elections.
3: No, actually, we just want to make sure there aren't any dead people or illegals voting.
8: On voting rights, we've already seen that, right?
3: Yeah, Democrats have been name-calling and inciting people. It's called stochastic terrorism. It incites...
0: Donald Trump posted this, Shady.
1: He sure did.
0: Wow. What's it called?
1: Stochastic terrorism, sir.
0: Huh.
1: We've done extensive research on that. The audience might remember.
0: Maybe. Press 17 if you guys have heard stochastic terrorism before on this show.
3: Crazy people to commit acts of violence. In a statement that aged as well as spoiled milk, CNN's Jake Tapper and 249 of his colleagues said before the event they were going to forcefully demonstrate opposition to Donald Trump. Sounds like a big hug, doesn't it? Voice of America leader Carrie Lake told Newsmax when she saw Jake after the incident, she gave him a little what fur.
9: I will tell you, I'm sorry, but guys, I walked out, and I walked out as a complete, I'm sorry, he's a fool. Walking out next to Jake Tapper, and I look.
3: Wait, are you saying the guy that denied Joe Biden's cognitive decline for years until it was obvious at the debate that he hosted, and then after Joe Biden left office and was defeated by Trump, he wrote a book about Joe Biden's cognitive decline is clueless?
9: I looked at him and I said, how dare you? You have caused so much division in this country, pushing lies. I said, you know, we're not going to call it gaslighting anymore. You've lied to the people. How dare you do that? And I saw so many people from all of these news outlets who've just spread abject lies about President Trump over the years.
3: Yeah, you know, like the Russia collusion hoax and now the impeachment hoax. And
9: they're part to blame of this, and I don't mean to get dramatic tonight.
3: Oh, I think you should be very dramatic, because a third assassination attempt is pretty dramatic.
9: But I, as an American mother and an American, I'm tired of it. And I'm tired of the fake news that has just spread nothing but lies, trying to hurt this president, trying to go against the American people. And I couldn't sit there silent and walk out next to somebody like a Jake Tapper and act like he's a good guy.
3: Yeah, Jake apparently got his feelings hurt by being confronted by the truth with Carrie Lake. It's hard when rock tossers get rocks thrown back at them.
10: But this crusade against Kimmel was predictable because the Trump administration's attempt to use Saturday's shooting as justification to stop all critical coverage, whether journalists...
3: Oh, yeah, it's about ending all critical coverage, which, by the way, is CNN, 97% of the time.
10: Dick or comedic of Donald Trump. That started even before the ballroom emptied, because Carrie Lake, the election denier who's currently in charge of...
3: Who, by the way, could totally kick your butt clean up between your shoulders.
10: Voice of America. She approached a CNN table after the shooting and blamed journalists for the attempted attack and personally insulted one of our correspondents as a, quote, midget. Is now being matched with social media posts and more from the White House trying to use this horrific tragedy to demonize any criticism.
3: No, I'm thinking actually the demonizing of Donald Trump caused the incident, you see.
10: It's calls for violence. And the president has been making literal calls for violence since 2015.
3: No, he hasn't actually. He's been responding to vitriol and violence against him.
10: I'm not even going to go into them. You're familiar with them, but...
3: No, why don't you go ahead and get into them. Tell us the examples exactly, please.
10: Literal calls for violence. Now, a reminder that the president's tone immediately after the attack on Saturday was praised by Democrats and Republicans.
3: Which was much bigger than you guys would ever, ever consider being.
10: And it was far more conciliatory.
11: I ask that all Americans recommit with their hearts in resolving our differences.
3: This is what being a leader is all about, Jake.
11: Difference peacefully. We have to resolve our differences.
10: That sentiment clearly did not last long.
3: Some reporters, unlike Jake Tapper, had a bit of a come-to-Jesus moment as the president showed grace and bravery in the face of his third assassination attempt. Even ABC's George Stephanopoulos appeared slack-jawed as John Carl recounted what Trump did later that night.
12: John, your phone rang early this morning? Yeah, my phone rang shortly after 7 a.m. My landline, George, actually...
3: Hold on, landline? That sounds like a news story. When was the last time you heard of somebody who had a landline?
12: See, a number that few people call, and it was President Trump calling. He was, he said at first he was calling to see if I was okay with what happened.
3: Well, he's clearly a Nazi and Hitler and white supremacist.
12: Last night, are you okay? And then he
3: who wants the press murdered?
12: Reiterated many of the things he said in his press conference last night, emphasized the unity that he felt in that moment.
3: Yeah, you might want to take a dose of that unity there, Jake Tapper.
12: And he said, absolutely, and he was quite firm about this, that dinner must be rescheduled. It must be rescheduled.
3: It's kind of like returning to the campaign trail after Butler.
12: He knows that I was a former president of the White House Correspondents Association and had worked with him on a dinner that never actually happened back during COVID. And he was saying, we've got to get this dinner back on. It has to happen.
3: Oh, my God, what a monster Donald Trump is. Nora O'Donnell got to interview the president immediately following, and she showed the grace and class of a Jerry Springer Show panelist while quoting from the attempted assassin's manifesto. And the president, of course, tossed it right back in her face. I like to call this verbal corporal punishment.
13: The so-called manifesto is a stunning thing to read, Mr. President. He appears to reference a motive in it.
3: Yeah, let me go ahead and just read the screed from the attempted assassin who just tried to kill you.
13: He writes this quote, administration officials, they are targets. And he also wrote this, I am no longer willing to permit a pedophile, rapist, and traitor to coat my hands with his crime.
3: Why the hell did she need to bring this up, I wonder, just right after the assassination attempt?
13: What's your reaction?
14: Well, I was waiting for you to read that because I knew you would.
3: And now comes the corporal punishment.
14: You're horrible people. Horrible people. Yeah, he did write that. I'm not a rapist. I didn't rape anybody.
13: Do you think he was referring to you? Excuse
3: me. What the what? What?
14: I'm not a pedophile. You read that crap from some sick person.
3: Crap! Now we know what the C in CBS stands for.
14: I got associated with...
3: And the BS!
14: All stuff that has nothing to do with me. I was totally exonerated. Your friends on the other side of the plate are the ones that were involved with, let's say, Epstein or other things.
3: Ka-boom, Mr. President!
0: Ka-boom, Mr. President! Wow.
1: There's a layer to all of this that everybody is really starting to see, and it has to be brought back to simplicity because we get caught up and we get so far away from the original event that you don't really remember what the hell happened. Donald, let me say this very clearly. Just like MG Show, Donald Trump never drew first blood from any of these people. What do I mean by that? I mean by that is that Donald Trump didn't go out going after anybody that didn't come after him first. He didn't draw first blood. He didn't go to these people and say, oh, you know, start calling them names before they started saying lies about him. This was not about like combating constructive criticism. There's no one that takes constructive criticism better that I've seen than Donald Trump does. He can clearly see whenever people are saying things that are relevant, and he says, oh, I can kind of see that. He can take constructive criticism. That's not what I'm talking about before he became the president, during The Apprentice and different things. So now look at what you're seeing right here. We didn't, as MG Show, draw first blood. For any of these people that are coming after us and trying to like, you know, we got to figure out how to take their audience. Well, we don't want your dumb audience. So effectively, guys, look at that. Look at the way you can solve things with simplicity. Who strikes first? That's the perpetrator. The person that's punching back at the idiot that hit them already and punched harder and faster and quicker and meaner is not the perpetrator. It's the person defending themselves.
0: Yeah. Wow. I'm still freaked out about stochastic terrorism.
1: I know. Well, the whole thing that he was doing there is...
0: It was awesome.
1: It's mocking them perfectly.
0: Yeah.
1: But yeah,
0: it's almost like what we do, but that was... Like, he nailed it, bro.
1: Agree. Like that with the little commentary and the clip and the commentary. Perfectly done.
0: Love it. So Trump dropped Rob Carson's full segment and exposing the leftist stochastic terrorism, guys. I'm proud right now, guys. It's coming. Like, this, will a new term for treason need to be invented? Because, you know, the lone wolf shooters are stoked by this rhetoric. Okay. So statistically, they know somebody's going to act on it, but they don't know who. So it can't be tied directly to the media. Libel. Media is libel. Will libel laws be the end of the MSM? I cannot wait for this pesky Q proof, guys. I really cannot wait.
1: Well, it's going to be the removal of their licenses. I mean, because right now, what they're doing is they're building up, building a case against each one of these corporations: CBS, NBC, ABC. Those three corporations are the main targets because those are the three corporations that live on the public trust. If you go back, I mean, guys, like, just take a minute to go back and read what the public trust was considered to be for these networks way back in the day, of how politically it had to be aligned. They were not allowed to do what they're doing right now. CNN is a little bit different. MSNBC is a little bit different. Those are cable TVs. They're not subject to the same type of, quote, public trust law that radio, NBC, ABC, CBS that became TV were. You know, this goes back before there was TV with these companies, guys, all three of them.
0: Yeah. Update from George and another person here. Spokesperson for Rudy says he's battling pneumonia and is in critical but stable. He is now breathing independently, and his family and his lead physician are by his side. Thank you, George, 2023. And somebody else said, NACNA, thank you so much. Apparently it was pneumonia that landed Rudy Giuliani in the emergency room. Get him some ivermectin and zinc.
1: Goodness, don't put him on a ventilator.
0: Oh, God. They said he's breathing on his own, so I'm hoping that is off the ventilator. Wow. Wow, guys. Jail Pocket says, MG show morphs into the MG network. Maybe we'll get their licensing.
1: Yeah!
0: Maybe we can be on a show on mainstream media.
1: We can entertain the public trust, can't we?
0: I think we can.
1: We can do good.
0: We can do real good.
1: done it.
0: Wow, man. I am freaking out. I mean, I can't believe I listened to that, and he said stochastic terrorism in Trump's post, man. Mm-hmm. And I heard it this morning, and I listened to the whole thing, but I was getting coffee and, you know, recording it for but I did not hear. Wow. That's why we're listen here to Trump, guys.
1: That's exactly why.
0: Yeah. Yeah. Wow. Okay. So what a great day. So many proofs. MG show proof, Shady Groove. You know, that's our proof. That's a proof.
1: Jeff, guess what?
15: Trolling is called. We do a little trolling.
0: We're back on Spotify.
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0: Guys, get back on Spotify. Spotify, we are now taking it back from Media Matters and George Soros censorship. Here it is. We are on Spotify, guys. They got all of our shows. They said that our copyright-free intro was copyrighted, so we're fighting that. Yeti actually went and did like 100 episodes where they said copyright. My intro is copyright-free, period. And I've been using it, 8 years now, Shady? Have we been using it?
1: Yes.
0: You know, since 2019. Okay, we've been using that pretty much. And it's there on Spotify. Get over there. We need to see more followers. Please get over to Spotify and at least follow us. We got a couple of comments as well. We will be checking it. And star it. Star the episodes. Help us get Spotify up and going, because that is a huge battleground that we were off of for 5 years plus. And by the way, Shady, most people don't realize, and I'll just say it again, this is the article right here. Media Matters reported that
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0: Telling insider. Okay. So, yet Media Matters review in late February, they were all over it, guys, found that multiple QAnon supporting figures are on that platform. Matrix Groove Show, or the MG Show, a QAnon program, has been banned from YouTube. Is the co-host, co-hosted by QAnon influencer Booga Booga Booga Jeffrey Peterson, known as In the Matrix. They got, and then they updated that article saying that update, they are now off the platform. So please help us get back on a platform where the deep state wanted us off. We need you. Thank you.
1: Yes, as you participate, please go there, download the show to your favorite podcast, set it up to download every day, and also please leave comments, like you said, and share the link out on your social media. Let other people know where it is that you get your information. No, you don't have to like send them to the corner over here on a site called Rumble. You can send them right to Spotify, right to the direct link. Getty will drop the link in the show here for you guys.
0: Jeff did.
1: Thank you so much. I appreciate that. And all of get over there, subscribe, and thank you again. Boy, oh boy, what a guys! This has been like a 3 month thing.
0: Yeah.
1: So just letting you know. Like,
0: and it's been a 5 year thing.
1: It's been a 5 year off, but we've kind of just like for the last 3 months, we're like, you know, these people are not going to beat us. We're going to get back on there. Let's hear it for Jeff, Shady, and Yeti getting MG Show back on Spotify. Are you guys excited? Are they just normal? It seems like they're just normal. They're not excited today. But.
0: So now we got mgshow.link/sitspot.
1: Uh-oh.
0: How about Spotify? Oh, my God. Yeti.
1: Did he write it wrong?
0: No, he wants sitspot. It's called trolling, allegedly, or people. What was that? MGShow.link again? Spotify? No, it wasn't. It was SpotSit. It was Roommate Rubio. What was
1: roommate
0: it? Dang
1: Rubio.
0: It, I forgot.
1: Yeah, Rubio.
0: Hi, Yeti. Okay, so major winning here on the MG Show, guys. We're ready to go. And by the way, may the 4th be with you, Shady.
1: May the 4th be with you.
0: There it is. There's the new meme this year for May the 4th be with you from the White House. In a galaxy that demands strength, America stands ready. This is the way. May the 4th be with you. Love it. I cannot find you guys on Spotify. That's why I gave you a link. It'll take a while for it to actually work.
1: Propagate.
0: No, you didn't say it. It's promulgate.
1: Promulgate. Well, that's it. I said propagate.
0: I don't know. I don't know. Spotify. Thank you, Yeti. I love you, man. mgshow.link/Spotify. Although SitSpot was kind of funny, but I don't think people remember it. I cannot find you guys on Spotify. Again, it'll take some time. I know you're 17 seconds back, but... Joe Ray, it'll take some time for all that to populate.
1: It's right here.
0: In the meantime, go to mgshow.link/Spotify. It'll link you right there to it, okay?
1: That's why we're sending you guys over there, because you guys going there will cause them to better provide the link.
0: That's right.
1: We have to outpace all the other idiots that have MG in the beginning of their title.
0: Yeah. Yeah, like little green cars from England.
1: I saw that.
0: And then there's some Indian podcast too that hasn't posted in like 2 years.
17: Breaking, may the 4th be with you.
0: Why do you have a lisp?
1: Because it gives me one whenever you use the little.
0: All right, Department AG, acting AG, Todd Blanche, guys. Department of has executed POTUS's executive order for anti-competitive behavior. Did Q ever talk about antitrust or anything, Shady?
1: Yes.
0: Oh, my gosh. But I thought it was all about...
16: JFK Jr. is alive.
1: It is.
0: Yeah. Mm-hmm. Here we go. Check it out.
18: All right. Good morning, everybody. Today, we are here to talk about our progress here at the Justice Department to hold meat packers accountable. As you all know, last November, the president...
0: Sorry, I thought my mic was off. I
18: asked the department to investigate the costs and prices of beef. As a result, we prioritized investigating potential antitrust violations in U.S. cattle and beef markets. In the beef industry, the big four processors control over 85% of the beef processing market. Two of the big four are primarily foreign-owned. Multiple plant closures across the country, the current market structure, and high concentration in the industry indicate anti-competitive activity. Since the president's executive order, the department has been actively investigating with a review of over 3 million documents, hundreds of industry participants, including ranchers, cattlemen, producers, and processors, have been contacted and many interviewed as part of this ongoing investigation. More broadly, the department has also executed on the president's executive order to stop anti-competitive behavior in the broader food supply market. Later this week, we will be announcing an historic settlement that will directly affect the prices of proteins like chicken,
19: pork, and turkey. This business model allows competitors to exchange competitively sensitive information on every aspect of the protein industry and has raised the prices on chicken, raised the prices on pork, and raised the prices on turkey. The department is also working closely with Secretary Rollins and the Department of Agriculture. We've signed a memorandum of understanding that allows us to share information aimed at protecting competition in agricultural inputs like seeds and fertilizer. But there is more work to do, and we need your help. I want to remind everyone and anyone in the industry that if you have information about antitrust crimes, about price fixing, bid rigging, market allocation, or even procurement fraud, the Department of Justice wants to hear from you. Through our whistleblower rewards program, which is we do in partnership with the United States Postal Inspection Service, you can be financially rewarded for coming forward with information about this behavior. Just to put a fine point on it, if your report, if the information you provide helps us secure a criminal penalty in excess of $1 million, you can be entitled to recover and receive 15 to 30% of that, of the money that we recover. So whether you're a farmer, a purchaser, a processor,
1: wow,
19: you can help protect food security in America by reporting these types of violations and potentially criminal conduct. We will use every law enforcement tool available to help reduce food prices and vigorously enforce the antitrust laws to ensure every aspect of the agricultural industry competes on a fair playing field. Now I would like to ask, to introduce our great Secretary of Agriculture.
0: That's some pretty big damn news, guys. Okay?
1: That's
0: antitrust, the Sherman antitrust laws. We were pointed to that on the media side, but it goes far deeper. Okay? You know, the Shady Grove, the Sherman, the FTC's, let me get it. The Sherman Anti-Law Act, Sherman Act allows every contract, combination, or conspiracy and restraint of trade and any monopolization, attempted monopolization, or conspiracy or combination to monopolize. This is huge, Shady. And this could go further into other, this is agriculture today. Could it go into FCC tomorrow, Shady Groove?
1: Possibly, for sure. But the this is actually, the core of who we are as human beings is what we eat. And I know that everybody wants to tell you that the core of who you are is all this other stuff, but it's really what you eat. And this is another moment that we're talking about. This is another thing that they're not going to have on their list of things that Donald Trump hasn't done. Okay. Mm-hmm. I promise you, it won't find that list because he's concerned about you and what the globalists are doing. Because what they're currently doing is they're manipulating the meat prices and they're trying to make it look like that the meat is very expensive. Why would they be doing that, Shady? Because they are in a monopoly already, and they're all in cahoots with one another, and they work with one another to control the market through their big Fortune 500 companies and subsidiaries. That's why. So much like with Target or any other big multinational company, they don't really care about the one store that gets looted because they just file for insurance and just don't worry about it. So they can work together behind the scenes, just like Mr. Blanche was explaining, at least it sounded like to me, to manipulate the prices and all pretend like scarcity is around. So whenever you have scarcity around, you can raise the prices. What if you're pretending there's scarcity and there's really abundance? And the abundance isn't being consumed because of the media narrative optical as scarcity. So the reality is there's a huge amount of American-produced protein products that aren't making the market because of the manipulation by these entities. And God bless them again. You're not going to find any criticism from me about this.
0: No. I mean, this is amazing, guys. Wow.
1: And I hadn't seen that until you played it. And that's actually even more encouraging than the tagline on it. I'm going to go back and dig into that a little deeper and see what the parameters of this are, because we know that China's manipulating the meat market, and we know that the American rancher, the American cattleman, is being set to the side. Remember they told you that you weren't supposed to be eating hamburgers? Well, the hamburgers start with cow.
20: And the people that grow cows are the ones that the people that don't want you eating hamburgers target. They target the cow owners as well as the meat consumers.
0: Yeah. Shady Grove, in just 1 year of Trump's trucking crackdown, 28,000 illegal CDLs have been revoked. 20,000 truckers are put out of service for not meeting English proficiency rules. And get ready for more. Check it out.
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0: Domiciled CDL.
1: This is about safety. 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
2: Wow.
3: If
2: that's not winning, Shady, I mean, what we're showing you today is hella winning, Shady. All of it.
3: It's unbelievable because, okay, so now we know that, we didn't even know about this until a year ago or so. 28,000. Each one of those trucks weighs around 80,000 pounds. 28,000 of them have now been taken offline. That means that's the ones that they found. But I am an advocate for stopping every single truck on the road in any state, at any truck stop point, every single. There shouldn't be a single truck that goes through a truck stop point on the interstate highway system in America that doesn't have to interface with a human being that can speak English too. This is absolute insanity. We thought this was all coming out of California. There's at this point, it looks like a majority of these CDLs were issued out of New York. And guess what else they're doing? They're using like a Puerto Rican address to qualify these people, like these crazy, like stand up truck driver education or instruction places. There's a couple of them out here that are like, they're not regulated by the state. They have absolutely no, and they're just sending in their people from whatever country to become tractor trailer drivers.
2: Yeah.
3: Are you kidding me?
2: It's crazy. Just so much winning. Did you see, Shady, that they had over an hour of Trump saying winning?
3: Yes, we are getting ready to get into that right now, guys. We'll see you in about 60 minutes.
2: We're going to play it, all of it.
3: Much love.
2: winning. I wanted to talk about
3: an hour.
2: Golden Tempo, Shady Group. Golden Tempo came from dead last.
3: Isn't this crazy?
2: Ran up the field and took first place. Second was Renegade. Golden Tempo. Tempo is time. Golden time. Golden age. Also, Golden Tempo has a very distinct cross on his forehead. Check this out, Shady.
3: Isn't this cool?
2: Pretty interesting. And also, Golden Tempo was the first female owner that ever won all of the... It's crazy, guys. Wow. Golden Tempo, Golden Age, Golden beat Renegade. Renegade came in second.
3: And the world that you are in is built of the golden ratio.
2: Wow.
3: Which is very interesting.
2: Wow. Wow.
3: The reason that's interesting is because what we're doing is we're moving out of the fake world and back into the real world. You're moving out of the pods where you're all like in the liquid, right? You're in the liquid, you're stuck on the shelf, and you're like, they're being pumped full of crap, and you're like, tired of this. You pull out the things, you open the pod, you stand up, you start breathing in air, and you're like, oh my God.
2: Yeah.
3: These people are communists.
2: Female trainer, not owner. Thank you, guys. I do. By the way, check out what's happening in China, Shady.

0: Wow, guys. So that's happening in China. So you got all these C-17s, guys. There were, on May 3rd, two C-17 transports carrying advanced supplies for Trump's China visit landed at Beijing Capital International Airport, bringing in a total of four aircrafts. There are already so many plane spotters here to photograph the advanced transport planes. This is from the poster. I can't even imagine what kind of spectacle it will be around Capital Airport when Air Force One actually arrives. This was just the day before. This is, look at that, Shady Grove. Look at that.
1: I saw these pictures, bro.
0: Look at this. Look at how badass these are, guys.
1: Look at how badass America is.
0: Yeah.
1: Isn't that isn't that what you wanted? Isn't that what you wanted to say to the world? Is it what Donald Trump is doing?
0: Yeah.
1: What you

0: wanted to say to the world. And isn't the idea that the world is saying back to us the nonsense that they're saying back to us, doesn't that mean we're beating them?
1: Yeah.
0: Doesn't that mean they're wrong? Yeah. Doesn't that mean that the way of the future is the way of we, the people, not you, the globalist?
1: Imagine that.
0: That's the way, man. I mean, you know, that's
1: not you, the Patrick.
0: Yeah, not you, the Patrick. We're here to wake up the world. We're here to wake up the whole world to say that once you realize you don't need the overlord, you can get rid of the overlord.
1: Yes. Wow, guys.
0: Just like we did 250 years ago. We're celebrating that right now. You should make a birthday cake for America.
1: What if I told you 250
0: candles on
1: there is no cake in the Matrix.
0: There is no cake. We're out of the Matrix, though. So now there's cake. I'm eating cake.
1: I don't know. I thought this was funny, guys.
0: I don't eat cake, by the way.
1: Scientology, all these teenagers are raiding the Scientology offices in L.A. and other places.
0: Awesome. What a great idea, by the way.
1: They had to take their handles off, and they've got guards, armed guards, in front of the Scientology buildings in L.A. But check this out. Little Ivan Ranklins.
2: Today, me and my friends are raiding the church of Scientology.
0: There's probably still a few of them in there.
1: Oh my god, that's awesome.
0: Find them all. They're like hunkered down in the corner under the desk. They got their little two-way radios. They're communicating back.
1: So good. I also wanted to, if you guys are in the Florida area, in Jupiter, Florida, this happened.
3: Well, a South Florida chef is out of a job after a video appearing to call for violence against President Trump spread online. CBS 12 News reporter Danny Travis joins us live with more on the backlash. Danny?
4: Sam, we know the First Amendment protects your freedom of speech, but legal experts say that actually does not apply here. Now, I want you to take a listen to what this Jupiter chef posted online.
5: So here's a valid question. Can we just have this assassinated and get it over with already?
4: That video, now deleted, led to Lessing's Pelican Club firing Veronica Kaprilov. Her employer says the comments were, quote, absolutely not reflective of the company, adding she was off the clock but no longer employed. Now, legal experts say the First Amendment does protect you from the government but not your employer. So posts like these can still cost you your job.
6: Our First Amendment only applies to governmental entities. And since it was a private one, she does not have any First Amendment right whatsoever in this situation.
0: No, does anybody else?
4: Yeah, you may.
1: Wow. Dude. So that was the Pelican Club in Jupiter, Florida. It used to be called a long time ago. I used to go there with my grandfather, bro. It used to be called Harpoon Louie's. And I saw Burt Reynolds eating there once. And now it's called this Pelican Club. And they had this chef. Could you imagine? Like, seriously. I would be concerned that there are chefs that if you wore like a MAGA hat, that they'd be doing weird things to your food. This is scary crap, guys.
0: I agree with you.
1: This TDS, this disease that people have because of stochastic terrorism is insane.
0: Well, you know, also, you know, we talk about like, you know, the isn't it funny? Like they hate America, but as soon as you say something to them, it's their First Amendment right. Do you have a First Amendment right to yell fire in a crowded theater?
1: Yeah.
0: The answer to that is no. You do not have a first. Why? Because that is incitement. Okay. What the news media, with the thing that we were showing you earlier, are doing with the Jake Tapper people, that's incitement. But whenever Donald Trump stands up for himself and is F these people, they're losers and we're going to beat the pants off of them, they scream that Donald Trump is inciting because he's talking back to them. You see, it's the victim. First you attack the person that you're smearing as the victim, and then whenever they try to get empathy, you proclaim that you're the victim of the situation.
1: And they're mad at Q saying enemy of the people for the MSM, and even Donald Trump echoing the exact same trope, Shady.
0: Imagine that. So that lines up.
1: Wow, it does line up, doesn't it?
0: Yeah, it does. Mm.
1: Well, wow, Shady Groove, too many Q proofs for me today because of Roommates of Rubio. What is it? How did it go?
0: Roommates of Rubio.
1: Oh, my God.
0: That's going to be the title tomorrow.
1: But today our title is Guess What?
0: Guess What?
1: We're back on Spotify.
0: Ah!
1: We'll see you guys tomorrow. Shady Groove, thank you guys very much. Thank you for the Rumble Rants. We really need you guys. It is the first of the month now. We need you to help us out. Help this show if you like it. Go to Spotify, download it, and subscribe to the show. Rate it. Comment. Let's go, guys. We love you very much, Shady.
0: I don't think we got any Rumble Rants today.
1: We got a couple. Little ones. Okay. Little.
0: All right.
1: But we're sponsored by you. God bless you all.
0: We won't be here without you.

0: little winning. Take it.
1: Do you want to go ahead and go ahead?
0: I said just a little winning. Can you take it? What?
1: I can't
0: talk over it.
1: I can't take it.
0: Okay.
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0: Welcome to Reclaiming the Republic. This show is sponsored by ReclaimingTheRepublic.org. I am G.R. Mobley. This is an educational grassroots program focused on uniting and leading in restoring the Republic and placing the federal government back into the scope and framework of the Constitution once again. And welcome back, and it is now or never, and that debt is fraud. And I think I forgot yesterday to help emphasize the importance in supporting Jerry Winstrand and his campaign in Missouri. Please make sure you take the time. If you're meaning to do it, please do it as soon as possible and as often as possible. I know everybody is feeling the pinch. As a matter of fact, there's no doubt in my mind the Democrats are literally running around trying to create leverage on the economic impacts that are occurring under Republican tenure. So any and all help, especially for a champion of the Constitution, if I haven't impressed upon you to do that, please, please, what you can do, what help you can provide would be greatly appreciated. So anyway, we are interestingly going through the nitinoid details of the Federalist Papers. And the only way to do it is by reading it line for line and identifying every little thing that basically stands out. I mean, even though it may be in a very what's the best word for it? Because it's sophistry. It is deception. Where he, Hamilton kind of throws out these arguments like he did that the court should be involved in, things that concern other citizens. In anything that the United States does in concerning citizens, it opens the door to a whole gamut of crap. Now, it's one thing because the language in the Constitution was out there regarding a citizen filing a case against a state. And that's in the jurisdiction, which was taken out from the 11th Amendment. So, in other words, if a foreign citizen has a problem with the state of California, it doesn't jump into a federal court at all. It will be managed by the state court of California because the 11th Amendment took away the federal jurisdiction that was intended in Article 1, Section 2. But you still read it in Article 1, Section 2, but that jurisdiction does no longer exist. So these are some of the problems that we deal with in the way we maintain the Constitution, because most people don't do the due diligence. But nevertheless, the whole point is to highlight this sophistry, this maniacal language, or I should say this sleight of hand, that Hamilton is using in the Federalist Papers to start tying an unlimited amount of things that the court should be involved in and logically should be involved in. And he points to how other jurist systems in Germany, Britain, and so forth, how this is how it's done. And we need to do it here. No. We have an enumerated constitution that specifies precisely what they can be involved in. You leave the door open and they can start accepting jurisdiction over anything and everything. You have an out of control court. You give general powers to your king, you give general powers to your legislature, and you will have an out of control government. And that's what we see today. We see in every state an out-of-control government. We see in the federal government an out-of-control government. We don't have, the powers granted to the states and the powers granted to the federal government do not create an out-of-control government. What's creating the out-of-control government is our failure to hold them accountable. That simple. So, let's go ahead and welcome back, Sean. And we left off with, let me see here. We were in the Federalist Paper number 80, and you just finished Federalist Paper or I should say paragraph 9 of Federalist Paper 80. And so let's dive into 10. Again, because we're taking pauses and because there's so much in this, and the sophistry that Hamilton is deploying here, and the subtlety of how he's connecting the dots and then justifying them, is very alarming. But one has to think that the only reason he's doing this is he knows that the anti-federalists aren't seeing this and aren't responding. Because had anybody saw this, this would have caused the alarm for everybody. I don't know of anybody that has read these last 8 Federalist Papers in context of the fact that these were written in private and tucked into the back end of the Federalist Papers, of this document that has basically grown legs to become the monster that it is. So anyway, welcome back, Sean.
1: I'm good, sir.
0: Let's dive into 10, unless you got some comments or go-backs or anything like that.
1: No, sir.
0: All right.
1: Number 10, it may be esteemed the basis of the Union that the, quote, the citizens of each state shall be entitled to all the privileges and immunities of citizens of the several states, end quote. And if it be a just principle that every government ought to possess the means of executing its own provision by its own authority, it will follow that in order to the inviolable maintenance of that equality of privileges and immunities to which the citizens of the Union will be entitled, the national judiciary ought to preside in all cases in which one state or its citizens are opposed to another state or its citizens. To secure the full effect of so fundamental a provision against all evasion and subterfuge, it is necessary that its construction should be committed to that tribunal which, having no local attachments, will be likely to be impartial between the different states and their citizens, and which, owing its official existence to the Union, will never be likely to feel any bias inauspicious to the principles on which it was founded.
0: Okay, so anything jump out?
1: Yeah, as we go through this, it's just amazing how he just keeps on finding more arguments. Come on, give us the power. You need it for this. You need it for that.
0: So right in the very center of this is this, I've highlighted it. The national judiciary ought to preside in all cases in which one state or its citizens are opposed to another state or its citizens. In all cases. So what about divorce? When you've got a man, a wife has left him, she's traveled to another state, and he's pursuing divorce. What about property? Somebody stole your car, and they've traveled across state lines, and they're basically, trying to get that car back from some, their kid that stole their car, and now from the other state or what have you. Really? All cases. One would think that what he's saying is that the state justice systems cannot be trusted. That people cannot obtain justice from another state. It can only come from the federal government. He's literally, making this, in every possible way of being so wide open and so ambiguous that, there is no limit whatsoever to the jurisdiction of the federal courts. I'm surprised, and I would not be surprised, if there have been divorces that have gotten to the Supreme Court because they were so, drawn out, so big. I would not be surprised because there's nothing that they don't allow to filter up through appeals or what have you to them. Anyway, so 11. Let's go with 11 here. A fifth point. Yes.
1: The fifth point will demand little animadversion. The most bigoted idolaters of state authority have not thus far shown a disposition to deny the national judiciary the cognizances of maritime causes. These so generally depend on the laws of nations and so commonly affect the rights of foreigners that they fall within the considerations which are relative to the public peace. The most important part of them are, by the present Confederation, submitted to federal jurisdiction.
0: Okay, so that's in Article 1, Section, or Article 3, Section 2, that the Supreme Court shall have jurisdiction over all things arising under this Constitution and all maritime cases, admiralty cases, you know, things that are in direct relations to foreign law, laws of nations. Okay, so that's already there. I guess he just wants to... He, at this point, is just reminding us that, hey, they already have this jurisdiction, too. I'm waiting to see if he basically says that they should have jurisdiction over all common law. That hasn't happened yet. So let's go with number 12.
1: The reasonableness of the agency of the national courts in cases in which the state tribunals cannot be supposed to be impartial speaks for itself. No man ought certainly to be a judge in his own cause or in any cause in respect to which he has the least interest or bias. This principle has no inconsiderable weight in designating the federal courts as the proper tribunals for the determination of controversies between different states and their citizens. And it ought to have the same operation in regard to some cases between citizens of the same state. Claims to land under grants of different states founded upon adverse pretensions of boundary are of this description. The courts of neither of the granting states could be expected to be unbiased. The laws may have even prejudged the question and tied the courts down to decisions in favor of the grants of the state to which they belonged. And even where this had not been done, it would be natural that the judges, as men, should feel a strong predilection to the claims of their own government.
0: Okay, so, interestingly enough, and I think this is said by Madison in Federalist Paper 10, very similar comment, that no man ought to certainly be to be a judge in his own cause, or in any cause in respect to which he has the least interest or bias. So when we really look at the federal court is dealing with controversies between two bodies. Now, of course, in cases that arise under the Constitution, the bias would be baked in, and it would probably likely be the federal court would likely weigh in favor of the federal government, those things arising under the Constitution. But this actually begs the whole point that if the issue is not within their jurisdiction and the problem is with the federal government doing something they don't have the authority to do, then this one line stands out as an axiom. No man, no entity ought to certainly be a judge in their own cause, or in any cause in respect to which they have the least interest or biased. In other words, they're violating the Constitution. They can't be a judge. In other words, it would allow the court to create a defense and actually protect unconstitutional behavior, which is why Madison pointed out that when it comes to the matter of jurisdiction, if it doesn't arise under their jurisdiction, and it's a matter where the federal government is violating the Constitution, the only judge or the only tribunal that can actually hear the case to ultimately determine the true justice are the parties to the compact. Okay, so That's a green highlight right there. He's making a point right there that says they shouldn't be doing it, but he's still believing and pushing things through the rest of this paragraph that the courts need to be trusted. In other words, he creates the argument that everybody agrees with, but then he kind of undermines it by saying, well, and we need to trust the courts. No, they have bias, especially when they're hearing something that they don't, that doesn't arise under the Constitution, they don't, shouldn't have jurisdiction over, blah, blah, blah, then, hey, they can't be judging. They can't. Even if they got it right, they shouldn't be sitting there. They should recuse themselves and say, we actually have, you know, interest in this as a party to the federal government. You know, because you have the three branches of government. That's the three parties of the federal government. And if the Congress is doing something, the president's doing something that they shouldn't be doing, and the states are saying, hey, you can't do this, it should not go into a federal court, period. It should go into a tribunal of the states, and then the states would ultimately decide what needs to be done. Okay, so 13, let's dive into this one.
1: Having thus laid down and discussed the principles which ought to regulate the Constitution of the federal judiciary, we proceed to test by these principles the particular powers of which, according to the plan of the convention, it is to be composed. It is to comprehend, quote, all cases of law and equity arising under the Constitution, the laws of the United States, and treaties made, or which shall be made, under their authority, to all cases affecting ambassadors, other public ministers and councils, to all cases of admiralty and maritime jurisdiction, to controversies to which the United States shall be a party, to controversies between two or more states, between a state and citizens of another state, between citizens of different states, between citizens of the same state claiming lands and grants of different states, and between a state or the citizen thereof and foreign state citizens and subjects, end quote. This constitutes the entire mass of the judicial authority of the Union. Let us now review it in detail, then. It is then to extend.
0: Okay. So right here, these following paragraphs is how he's going to justify the broader breadth of federal jurisdiction. So he starts off with the first one, all things arising under the Constitution. Let's see how he widens it this way. Go ahead.
1: First, to all cases in law and equity arising under the Constitution and laws of the United States. This corresponds with the two first classes of causes, which have been enumerated as proper for the jurisdiction of the United States. It has been asked what is meant by cases arising under the Constitution, in contradiction from those arising under the laws of the United States. The difference has been already explained. All the restrictions upon the authority of the state legislatures furnish examples of it. They are not, for instance, to emit paper money, but the interdiction results from the Constitution will have no connection with any law of the United States. Should paper money notwithstanding be emitted, the controversy concerning it would be cases arising under the Constitution and not the laws of the United States. In the ordinary signification of the terms, this may serve as a sample of the whole.
0: Okay, so interestingly enough, he doesn't go down the path of clarifying those things arising under the Constitution between laws of the United States that, because he breaks it down here. The difference has already been explained. Let me see here. Cases arising under the Constitution in contradiction from those arising under the laws of the United States. So, in other words, can the United States government create laws that are only for the United States? In other words, the federal government. Federal laws that do not affect states. Can the federal government create laws that are enforceable but do not affect states or not enforceable in states? Yes.
1: I don't know. How could they do that?
0: Okay, so if you look at Article 1, Section 8, the exclusive legislation over the District of Columbia, they have the responsibility of policing their own land. They have the ability to create laws over military installations. And as we know, for the longest time, you've probably heard this, and it just came to news just in the past week or so, that on military installations, a person carrying a sidearm, not in uniform, is prohibited. In other words, the right to bear arms is prohibited on military installations and usually federal property. They've exerted the authority. They were the first ones to create laws that you could not smoke in federal buildings or in federal property. So they have this exclusive legislation over things that they have full cognizance over. The only things that they can create laws for, the states, are those things that are in pursuant to the granted powers, in other words, laws in pursuance to the Constitution and treaties under their authority. This is simplified in the ratification debates by Nicholas and Madison and others, where it literally is a derivative of a granted power. In other words, they can't create a treaty that would violate your rights to bear arms. Because it would be in contrast to the powers or the restrictions placed upon them. They can't create a law or a treaty regarding the regulation of, you know, land within a state to be regulated for the growing of trees or for the habitation of Indians. Those have not been granted to them. So they can't create treaties to do that. They can't assume that land either, because the land granted to them is identified in Article 1, Section 8, Subsection 17 as well. The only federal property that the federal government can possess as theirs as the United States is the District of Columbia and all forts, magazines, arsenals, dockyards, and needful buildings for them to do their job. They have to have this land and property to do their job. There's no job for them on, you know, landscapes within a state because of a spotted owl, because wetlands and hopping fleas. If it's not enumerated, they cannot assume and possess any land. And the only land, like I said, I listed. So when they claim land, they're unconstitutionally claiming forests. They're unconstitutionally claiming wetlands or conservatory lands or parks or what have you. They have no authority. They cannot make law and enforce law on that. But more importantly, if they're going to create a law, the law has to be a derivative or a direct derivative of a power granted. Now, if an enumeration of the Constitution, such as all disabled people will have, you know, an entitlement and a right to access to all public and commerce and so forth, buildings and so forth, then they can create an act called the American Disabilities Act. But if that power is not delegated to them, then the ADA is not an act that can be applied to the states. It can only be applied to federal property. Because it falls under the umbrella of exclusive legislation for the United States property. But for the states and the union, it has to be those things that are delegated under the Constitution. Did I confuse you on that?
1: No, sir. You actually clarified it.
0: Good. So, to be clear, when Hamilton started making the case, because when he was writing this, he already had it in the back of his head, that as soon as this Constitution is ratified and he gets the ability to play political theatrics, he is going to introduce the concepts of implied powers and basically deviate away from direct derived powers. In other words, it has to be derived from the power granted, that they have the ability in the coining money, it has to also include to basically set up a bank to provide banking products, because that's what they were going to do in setting up the bank and creating banking products. They didn't need a bank, and it was pointed out they didn't need a bank, but Hamilton said it was implied. We'll be right back after this. If you've listened to my show, Reclaiming the Republic, then you should understand that the Constitution is neither a living document nor a noble guide to governance. In accordance to Article 7, the Constitution is a hard, fast contract, and the states are the only stakeholders in this contract. Integral in contract law, the stakeholders or states possess the inherent authority to exercise oversight and enforcement over their contract. This means they can audit the federal government by the contract, and with republic review, they can enforce compliance to their constitution. Any single state can perform the audit, but when states begin to unite in the auditing process, this is what is referred to as republic review. Please read my argument for republic review as well as my description of the Republic Review model on reclaimingtherepublic.org. We even have a graphic flowchart that shows you how Republic Review works. If you want to learn more, contact me on Facebook or send me an email. Thank you. As a reminder, if you have any questions or comments, we have a 24-hour comment line, 425-270-5416. Okay, so there's this little, I'll just call it this ledge. It's not a balcony. It's not an outcropping. It's just, you know, a part of the trim that exists in the Constitution called a territory that the federal government is not. So if the federal government was to possess territories, it would be listed in Article 1 as a power to possess territories, go out and acquire territories for themselves. Then it would have been listed in Article 1, subsection 8, or Section 8, subsection 17, along with dockyard ships, arsenals, magazines. It would have been listed there as territories, but it's not. They set aside territories for a very specific purpose, and it's in Article 4, Section 3, for the admission of states. So when you read Section 3, it doesn't say that they have the power to possess and create and to obtain territories for themselves. What it does is it talks about the admission of states into the Union. That, and they create the criteria of what it would require for a state to join the Union, if it was coming out of a state, adjoining the states, what have you. It set the criteria in the very first paragraph. Nothing about the possession going out and obtaining territory. Nothing about that. So it's all about what the criteria is for a state to be admitted into the Union. Then, in the second part, to explain this answer with this explanation of this role and responsibility. So it is not a power, it is a role and responsibility for the federal government to admitting states into the Union. Ergo, if they're going to have the role and responsibility of admitting states into the Union, they're going to be the one that has cognizant control over the territory in preparing these states to join the Union. And in ancillary, or as an ancillary function, or a perfunctory part of that responsibility, they have to make the needful rules and regulations of the territory while it is still a territory. But when that state steps into the Union, when they meet the threshold of joining the Union, then the delegates of the counties are to go form that constitution however they want to, as long as it's Republican in form, and that they create that state constitution and empower their government the way they want to. They have no, there's nowhere in Article 4, Section 3, where the federal government has any ability to influence the forming of the state, how it's going to form, and its own governing, and anything like that. It clearly says that it has the power to dispose of and make needful rules and regulations of the territories of the United States. That's it. They cannot, in any way or fashion, control the governing, the forming of government, and, you know, the existence of states and their governments underneath them, the counties that create them. So most people think, oh, well, all states are territories. You know, they created this ambiguous, you know, aren't we all a part of the United States? You know, the states are listed as a part of the United States of America. it was understood that the states themselves formed the Union, that the United States was a title for the general government, that it would be forming not a federation, but a quasi-limited, and they called it a general government, but they also referred to it as a federal, not a federation federal, but just a federal government with limited powers, just like they did under the Articles of Confederation. So the point is here, folks, is that even though there's this little thing out there that somebody may bring up, what about territories? Territories were not listed in the powers. It was not listed in Article 1, Section 8, under the legislative powers. It was listed as a role and responsibility that they had to nurture and develop all territories to basically bring them in as equal parties to the compact. In other words, it's like the child has the responsibility of babysitting the territories as they finally develop and become a new parent in the family. That they're to constantly add parents to the family. That's a role and responsibility for them. Not to rule them, but to be ruled and to support the parents. That's the whole job of the federal government. And it kind of seems weird, but it was brilliant because the containment or the way the powers were delegated, or I should say the way the roles and responsibilities and those things necessary for them to do those roles and responsibilities was brilliant because it kept them out from being able to manipulate states. And it didn't take long. 1816 was the day they started getting out of the bottle. You know, the little cap was, you know, there's a little gap in the cap. And the genie started coming out. And by 1820, that genie was out of the bottle, and they started dictating to states that you had to be slave states and you couldn't be slave states, and so forth and so on. So anyway, I apologize for digressing, but Hamilton is just kind of, you know, glazing over this so that it makes a confusion that all laws that come from the federal government are legitimate laws. Of course they're legitimate, but they're not legitimate across the board to states or to the federal government. So, I mean, you have to understand whether it's a United States law for United States property or if it is a constitutional law or a law that arises under the Constitution. Then it is applied to the states as well. So, anyway, sorry for belaboring that. Suffice it to say, let's go to the next one, 15.
1: Yeah, I had an issue. I wanted to bring this up on X. I ran across somebody because I was responding to some ridiculous post from the Democrats. And this guy tells me, it was about the electoral vote pact, where they're going to give the electoral votes to the popular vote winner, which is completely unconstitutional. This guy tells me, oh, you know, it includes Republicans, right? Like, in other words, if a Republican wins a popular vote, they'll get it. So I should be happy, right? And he says, have you actually tried winning the votes of Americans instead of just territories? And I was like, territories? That strikes me as odd. But then when I went and did a little looking, the guy's from Australia. So I'm like, well, of course he doesn't understand that the states are independent, sovereign states. And, you know, other people or even Americans at this point think that somehow we've converted into this thing where the states are just administrative districts.
0: Yeah, so
1: it's ridiculous.
0: When you get in a conversation with somebody, citizen or not, regarding the choosing of the president, invite them to read Article 1 or Article 2, Section 1, and then read the 12th Amendment. And then ask them where we the people are involved in voting for, on a ballot, the president that's allowed under the Constitution.
1: Exactly.
0: In other words, where is it that we are supposed to go in to the voting booth and choose the president of the United States? Where is that in the Constitution? Because clearly the Constitution states that it is our electors that we choose, which creates the Electoral College, We vote for the electors, and the electors choose who the president's going to be, and they decide who will be the vice president. Case closed. Show me how we're following the Constitution currently, because right now the parties have full control over the Electoral College. And the Constitution doesn't allow that. And now we're going to migrate into a pure, popular vote? I'm sorry. We need to get back to the Constitution, not drift further from it. So I think that would be the best, because it shuts them up. Because, right. Well, we're already not following the Constitution. They don't know that. They don't even know that. And so all of a sudden, you've hit them with something they're not even prepared to deal with. And actually tell them, by the way, when you read the 12th Amendment, look at what it takes. If the Electoral College can't succeed, how many shots does the Electoral College have? I think it's two. That's it. If they can't declare a clear, decisive winner, then it goes into delegations by the state legislators, by the states in Congress. In other words, each state gets one vote. So how does that have anything to do with a popular vote?
1: Nothing.
0: Because, and tell them that in 2020, had the 12th Amendment been exercised, Trump would have been reelected.
1: Right. And I was just about to say that. My speculation is that's why we had the event we had on January 6th, was to prevent that from taking place.
0: Right. Okay, so let's move on.
1: Number 15.
0: Thank you.
1: It has also been asked, what need of the word equity? What equitable causes can grow out of the Constitution and laws of the United States? There is hardly a subject of litigation between individuals which may not involve those ingredients of fraud, accident, trust, or hardship, which would render the matter an object of equitable rather than of legal jurisdiction, as the distinction is known and established in several of the states. It is the peculiar province, for instance, of a court of equity to relieve against what are called hard bargains. These are contracts in which, though there may have been no direct fraud or deceit sufficient to invalidate them in court of law, yet there may have been some undue and unconscionable advantage taken of the necessities or misfortune of one of the parties, which a court or of equity would not tolerate. In such cases where foreigners were concerned on either side, it would be impossible for the federal judicatories to do justice without an equitable as well as a legal jurisdiction. Agreements to convey lands claimed under the grants of different states may afford another example of the necessity of an equitable jurisdiction in the federal courts. This reasoning may not be so palpable in those states where the formal and technical distinction between law and equity is not maintained, as in this state, where it is exemplified by everyday practice.
0: Okay, so this is kind of interesting, because this, most people don't garner the deal of equity, because under common law, justice delivers an equitable outcome, an equitable justice. In other words, whatever you're out, that gets replaced. The justice system isn't to use punitive measures in hurting, you know, the bad guy. It is basically to ensure that the person harmed got what was due to them because they lost their property, what have you. And this goes back to that McDonald's case where, you know, the jury in a civil case, that's civil law, they used punishment to punish McDonald's $5 million for burning this poor lady's lamp who, you know, did this to herself. And so this is where our legal system has moved from an equity, a court of equity, to a court of civil law, where civil justice and or punitive measures in a financial category can be levied against a person. Because under common law, that doesn't play. Common law ensures justice. It doesn't ensure, you know, extra punitive measures. And what ends up happening, because we see this now, and it became common under the O.J. Simpson case, that you had the justice case where, you know, he was going to be, you know, sent to jail if he was found guilty for the rest of his life. That was the justice for the crime. But the family would then also be able to, had he, regardless of whether he was found guilty or not, the family had a civil law case that they could wage to, without having the burden of proving guilt or not, the fact that, you know, here's a guy that, you know, the facts lay out that he sure seemed like he was doing this, and that they wanted to financially punish him. Not just punish him for a crime, but now financially punish him. And so we've created and we've become, because that kind of legal system, I'm going to venture to say, has everything and it reeks of vengeance. Where there's, you know, when you really look at punishing, it's one thing to take a man and make him serve time. But it's another thing to take all the resources of that man and punish not just him, but his family. Who, you know, nine times out of ten, the family wasn't involved in the murder. They weren't involved. I mean, they had no idea, nine times out of ten. I mean, there is the corruption of blood, and the Constitution kind of deals with that. But bottom line, we had shifted because it aggrandizes more, it aggrandizes this paradigm of becoming a more vengeful society. Does that make sense?
1: Yeah, to a certain degree it does, but at the same time I can understand where it was damages.
0: Equity covers that. So equity restores whatever you will have lost. It restores that.
1: Right.
0: Okay. But on top of that,
1: but how do you restore a lost life?
0: Okay, so it's the whole point of restoring a lost life is a person serves the rest of their time in jail or execution. That is a crime that becomes a capital case. That's why it's a capital crime, where the person could lose.
1: Right, but that's not the same thing as the I'm not sure what the term would be, but the loss to the people as far as financial loss.
0: Okay, so I'm going to give you good
1: because their son may have helped provide for them in their older years or provided for, you know, in other ways and money that they put out towards his education.
0: Yeah, I'll give
1: and
0: you,
1: I know that sounds morbid,
0: no,
1: but
0: no,
1: I'm
0: no,
1: just
0: I'll give you a really good case. I'll give you a really good case because capital cases were far more common with different crimes back in the framers' day under common law. Capital cases. In other words, not taking, you know, the land and property away from the family. They would just kill the guy for the crime that they committed because they figured it was that grievous, you know. And so this can kind of give you the purple-nurple type of thing, right? You really go after somebody and be ruthless to say, you know, look, we used to actually kill people for stealing horses. That was a capital case. You stole a horse, boy, bam! And, you know, in consideration for the person that's paying that debt to restore that, because, you know, the horse is recovered, but they still hang the guy. But that was not a financial punitive thing. It was really, it was a moral thing. Just like adultery was the act of adultery. You were stoned. You were killed. It was a capital offense.
1: Deterrent.
0: Yeah. Okay.

0: law. That
1: right, I get that, because okay. the injuries, then you're injuring others through trying to make someone whole.
0: Yeah, or you know, it's kind of like, you know, when somebody punishes someone, you know, they get to a point where the punishment, when you're, you know, whipping a, you know, child, or when you're using some capital punishment or something like that, where, you know, spanking, whips or what have you, the reason they actually came out with five lashes or what have you was because it became prevalent, or the problem became that the executioner, the person who was giving the whips, you know, wasn't satisfied. The satisfaction came at what they felt, you know, was necessary. And the sadistic, you know, character would take over, and next thing you know, they would actually start being very brutal. But anyway, you know, our legal system.
1: After a while, whip somebody every day. That's your job. After a while, you're going to lose your sensitivity to what you're actually doling out.
0: Yep. Anyway, so that's our legal system has, I don't want to say meandered, it has evolved. And the court system has been very active in evolving it to aggrandize more away from just a justice system, a system that was to deliver justice, to now, you know, delivering justice and vengeance. Now, we could go on and on, but let's keep moving here. What are we on, 16? Okay, so now he's actually leading this off with these subparagraphs. The judiciary authority of the union is to extend, and then boom, second, third, fourth, fifth, and so forth. So let's go.
1: The judiciary authority of the union is to extend, second, to treaties made or which shall be made under the authority of the United States, and to all cases affecting ambassadors, other public ministers, and consuls. These belong to the fourth class of the enumerated cases, as they have an evident connection with the preservation of national peace.
0: Okay, see what he did. See what he did there was he combined treaties with the ministers and councils, because when you look at the Constitution, go back and look at the Constitution. There is a semicolon that separates all, you know, the laws of the United States are actually, I can pull it up real quick because I can do that. I've, you know, readily pull it up, and there we go, and we'll go straight.
1: Yeah, I have it open.
0: Okay, so when we look at Article 3, Section 2, there's a semicolon after treaties and treaties made which shall be made under the authority, semicolon. Then it creates a new jurisdiction or an isolated jurisdiction. In addition to that, to all cases affecting ambassadors, other public ministers, and council, semicolon. So in other words, if you look, these are actually separate jurisdictions. In other words, these treaties that are being made do not extend and are in equal to the jurisdiction over ministers and councils and other ambassadors and public ministers and councils. That's a completely separate jurisdiction. And right here, he combined them as they were, that semicolon didn't exist. I'm just nitpicking, folks, because one... He wrote it like that for a reason, because he's trying to use a sleight of hand. Okay, so go ahead. Third,
1: to cases of admiralty and maritime jurisdiction. These form altogether the fifth of the enumerated classes of causes proper for the cognizance of national courts. Fourth, to controversies to which the United States shall be a party. These constitute the third of those classes.
0: Okay.
1: Fifth, to controversies between two or more states, between a state and citizens of another state, between citizens of different states. These belong to the fourth of those classes and partake in some measure of the nature of the last. Sixth, to cases between the citizens of the same state claiming lands under grants of different states. These fall within the last class and are the only instances in which the proposed Constitution directly contemplates the cognizance of disputes between the citizens of the same state.
0: Okay, so stop right there.
1: Go ahead.
0: Look at your Constitution And look at what he just listed, claiming land.

0: This is all capitals. All capitals. And you'll notice that the Constitution does capitalize capital lands under capital grants of different states, capital states. That's it. There's not a full all caps. So in other words, this becomes more of an emphasis on a larger scheme, if that makes sense.
1: So Hamilton invented all caps.
0: Huh? Well, what he's doing is he's emphasizing. There's ways, and, you know, supposedly one of the more academic ways of emphasizing is italicizing the language.
1: Right.
0: But in this particular case, if you're trying to yell or emphasize loudly something, you capitalize. And so the Constitution and the Style Committee decided to actually, you know, capitalize the citizens between citizens of the same state, claiming lands under grants of different states, that way. But here's the thing. Again, all of these got annihilated by the 11th Amendment. But my point is that he's aggrandizing these things with caps to make it seem like there's even more there. Because I would think that some of these land grants or some of these cases might be very unique where the federal government would have jurisdiction based on this current writing of the Constitution, where in others it wouldn't. And I'm, you know, I don't want to dive into it, but I'm just saying that I see when he's using caps that stand out differently from the Constitution, he did that for a reason.
1: It's for a reason.
0: There's, yeah. It's for a reason, right? Seventh.
1: Seventh, to cases between a state and the citizens thereof, and foreign states, citizens or subjects. These have been already explained to belong to the fourth of the enumerated classes and have been shown to be, in a peculiar manner, the proper subjects of the national judicature.
0: Okay, like legislature, but the judicial administrative body. Yep. Okay, so okay. 17.
1: From this review, the particular power of the federal judiciary, as marked out in the Constitution, it appears that they are conformable to the principles which ought to have governed the structure of that department and which were necessary to the perfection of the system. If some partial inconveniences should appear to be connected with the incorporation of any of them into the plan, it ought to be recollected that the national legislature will have ample authority to make such exceptions and to prescribe such regulations as will be calculated to obviate or remove these inconveniences. The possibility of particular mischiefs can never be viewed by a well-informed mind as a solid objection to a general principle, which is calculated to avoid general mischiefs and to obtain general advantages.
0: Okay. All right. So closing with that, again, there's some points in here where he's really provided, I'll call them balconies or planks, where, you know, you can wander well out beyond what the jurisdiction is, or connected the dots to say, hey, this should all things concerning foreign citizens. Anyway, we're basically out of time. Any other comments?
1: No, sir.
0: All right. Well, one, I appreciate it. And Sean, I appreciate your diligence in pointing out all the details, because I would easily brush over these things. One of the things that, you know, I try to do is I try to look at the macro, you know, like with Washington and so forth, because I think everybody just had this awe for Washington. Washington could have easily maintained and died in office, and everybody was surprised that he didn't. And to me, that speaks of his character more, that he wasn't a spy than he was. But there's, you know, all of these things considered, folks. I'm G.R. Mobley. We're Reclaiming the Republic, and we need your help. God bless.
2: If you've listened to my show, Reclaiming the Republic, then you should understand that the Constitution is neither a living document nor a noble guide to governance. In accordance to Article 7, the Constitution is a hard, fast contract, and the states are the only stakeholders in this contract. integral in contract law, the stakeholders or states possess the inherent authority to exercise oversight and enforcement over their contract. This means they can audit the federal government by the contract, and with republic review, they can enforce compliance to their constitution. Any single state can perform the audit, but when states begin to unite in the auditing process, this is what is referred to as republic review. Please read my argument for republic review, as well as my description of the republic review model on reclaimingtherepublic.org. We even have a graphic flowchart that shows you how republic review works. 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
8: Said I need somebody willing to get up before dawn, milk cows, work all day in the fields, milk cows again, eat supper, then go to town and stay past midnight at a meeting of the school board. So God made a farmer.
9: My administration will be focused on three very important words. Jobs, jobs, jobs.
10: Man must be a minister, a social worker, a diplomat, a tough guy, and a gentleman. And of course he'll have to be a genius because he'll have to feed a family on a policeman's salary.
9: from this day forward, it's going to be only America first. America first. We, the citizens of America, are now joined in a great national effort to rebuild our country and restore its promise for all of our people. Because today, we are not merely transferring power from one administration to another, or from one party to another, but we are transferring power from Washington, D.C., and giving it back to you, the people.
0: Hold on to your seats. Buckle up for safety. You are now entering another dimension with the Scott Adams Show.

0: And that's right. My name is Scott Adams. You're listening to the Scott Adams Show. I want to thank everybody for tuning in today. Well, President Trump just tweeted out to pray for Rudy Giuliani. Our fabulous Rudy Giuliani, he says, is a true warrior and the best mayor in the history of New York City by far, has been hospitalized and is in critical condition. What a tragedy that he was treated so badly by the radical left lunatics, Democrats all. And he was right about everything. They cheated on the elections, fabricated hundreds of stories, did anything possible to destroy our nation. And now, look at Rudy. So sad. President Donald J. Trump. All right, well, that does bring us some heartbreaking news there. And this is what Rudy Giuliani sounded like on Friday night when he was trying to do a press hit. And this is what he sounded like. He was very sick. And from what I understand, he went into the hospital on Sunday.
1: Good evening. This is Rudy Giuliani, and this is America's Mayor Live. Live from Palm Beach, Florida. And my voice is a little under the weather, so I won't be able to speak as loudly as I usually do, but I'll get closer to the microphone. Good evening. This is Rudy Giuliani, and this is...
0: So he didn't sound too well there, did he? That's a little bit scary that a man of his age is that sick. Let's pray for Rudy Giuliani. Someone who is just atrocious. This is Jimmy Kimmel. After making Trump assassination jokes, Jimmy Kimmel joked about Rudy Giuliani last week, saying he rose from the grave. What a horrible human being Jimmy Kimmel is.
2: America's Mayor Rudy Giuliani rose from the grave to weigh in on the ongoing drama involving me.
1: Ed, I want you, if you don't have it, I want you to dig out the one from maybe one of the most distasteful human beings in this country, Jimmy Kimmel.
2: Oh. What was that sound? He just... Well, I have to say, it hurts to be called distasteful by a man who farted his own pants off in front of Borat's daughter.
0: What a such a disgusting... I would just like to wring his neck, right? He just says such horrible things. Jimmy Kimmel's not funny. Neither is Saturday Night Live. It's lost all humor. It's just become a complete political hatchet job against Trump. And how Trump, you know, people are talking about Trump's lower approval ratings right now. How do you, you know, with the oil prices that are a little bit jacked up because of the war, because of the conflict. I mean, let's not forget about all the great things that President Trump has done, including the Iran war, including the actions he's taking right now for America. Now, that being said, those are the polls and that's the media. But President Trump was down at the Villages and he had an overflow room that he greeted. And the news reports in the local Villages area said that they were lined up the night before. And I said to Leonora, I said, when was the last time Biden ever received anything like that? Never. And he gave a really great speech, funny speech. And, you know, the theme was no tax on Social Security. In Florida, they don't tax Social Security as a state. And they don't tax Social Security now as a federal government, thanks to President Trump. And I believe South Carolina is the same way, but not every state is. A lot of states will charge you a tax on your Social Security. So President Trump just took a moment to say that Rudy Giuliani has been right about everything. He looked at Rudy's son, Andrew, and told him his father is Rudy, the greatest mayor in the history of New York. Let's take a listen. This is, I don't know exactly what day this is. I think it was May 2nd.
3: I just want to say one thing. Andrew Giuliani.
0: Or
3: his
0: May
3: 1st. the greatest mayor in the history of New York, I think by far. He took a ravaged city, a city that was really under siege. Probably most people thought it was going to survive. He turned it around. And he was a great, great
0: mayor. I was living there at the time when Giuliani did all that.
3: Very, very unfairly.
0: I saw it firsthand.
3: You go back and tell your father all of the things that have come out over the last couple of months through Tulsi and through all of the people, Cash, everybody. They've proven your father 100% correct. His father was treated so unfairly. Your father has been 100% correct. And tell him we all love him, okay?
4: Thank you, Mr. President.
3: He's been amazing. What he had to go through was very, very unfair. Nasty. These are bad people. I just want to say one.
0: Yeah, wow. That's heartfelt. And, you know, I first moved to New York City, in Manhattan. I was living in Manhattan. Probably at the end of the Stinkin' Dinkins mayoralship, and then we got Rudy Giuliani, and he straightened that city out real quick. So Donald Trump tweeted this out or truth this out. He says, "We cannot allow there to be an election that is conducted unconstitutionally simply for the convenience of state legislatures. If they have to vote twice, so be it. We should demand that state legislatures do what the Supreme Court says must be done. That is more important than administrative convenience. The byproduct is that the Republicans will receive more than 20 House seats in the upcoming midterms," President Donald J. Trump. I think what he was talking about there is that they're basically saying we can't afford to have our elections, you know, fall under different guidelines than state elections. And so they're basically saying that's just the cost is too prohibitive. No, they have to listen to the Supreme Court. And the Supreme Court, I'm telling you, this executive order that I've been talking about is a sleeping giant. It may be perhaps the biggest, most effective, most powerful executive order that we've ever seen, if it has the dramatic impact that it could have. And that's why, you know, they can't have it both ways. They can't say we're going to do our state elections this way, but we're going to have our follow the guidelines on the federal elections this way. If they say we can't afford to do both and they want to put everything in one envelope, then what they're going to have to do is subject their state legislators to the scrutiny of the U.S. Postal Service. This is the executive order. The executive order is that when the states use their crummy rolls that they won't purge, they won't purge them. Dylan and the Civil Rights Division of the Department of Justice and everybody is the Department of Homeland Security. They have tried to, you know, get a handle on the voter rolls. And the Democrat states will not comply. So they came out with a plan B that was just the smartest plan I've ever heard of. I mean, I couldn't even believe it when I heard it. I was like, that's brilliant. Who would have thought of that but Trump? President Trump. It really blew me away. And that is that they're never going to win these litigations. There's too many progressive judges. There's just too much going on. They're never going to get it done. They've tried in the past. And it's the same broken record every time. Nothing ever really gets done through the courts because of the progressive judges, because of the stonewalling. And then after a while, you're too close to the election, you can't get it done. I mean, we have an election every 2 years. So it's like, okay, so what we're going to do is set up the postal service. And we're going to make sure that there's a barcode requirement. And if there's not a barcode, it doesn't get delivered. So there needs to be a barcode traced back to a citizen and to a registered voter with a registered and official address and it all needs to check out. And at that point, the envelope gets mailed and delivered. And that's it. They have such sophisticated scan readers now. The sophistication of what they are capable of doing is beyond belief. And it's going to go at some point through a federal scanning system that's going to be set up and equipped to verify every single envelope. And that is amazing. I mean, look, Amazon can do it, right? Amazon has one of the most sophisticated shipping systems on the planet. They could track every single item that's through a barcode. Well, the voter is an item. It's like a box. It's like a product. You could ship the product. You could track the product. Well, the vote, the voting ballot is a product. They're treating it just like that. It's amazing. And it's going to get verified against it, you know, just like they would verify this product. Was it paid for? Was it registered? Was it bought? Was it bought by a legitimate credit card? Whatever. They have these systems already in place through the retail outlets. They clearly can reproduce this. If you get somebody in there that knows what they're doing, it's going to check and verify that each voter is a registered citizen. Period. That's not hard to do. And then the envelope gets mailed. No more of this 100,000 ballots being dropped off at some halfway house, crack dealer's house, where they sell them to buy more crack and enable their habits. It's not going to happen anymore. And I think that Democrats are going to be up for a rude awakening. And they can't do that. They couldn't do that with the state election in Virginia or New Jersey. But they're going to do it with the federal election. And this is going to be the midterms in November are going to be the first federal election to test this. And it's going to be amazing. I think what we're going to do is see a level of fraud that we never, ever imagined. Just like the fraud that we've seen that Nick Shirley at the hospice centers and the autism and all these different things. The homeless racket. It's going to be amazing. And so, you know, I think we're about to unleash something that's going to be a wide open awakening where you're going to have radical left-wing state legislators, if they do it differently, getting elected at the state level, but you're going to have conservatives winning across the board in the same districts. And people are going to scratch their head and say, huh? How did that happen? How do you have this conservative winning by 20 points, but you have this Democrat winning by 3? At the state level, how does that happen? That defies human logic, because most human beings in America vote straight ticket. Very few of them are voting separate ticket. So, election integrity. Again, I'm going to read this again. We cannot allow there to be an election that is conducted unconstitutionally simply for the convenience of state legislatures. If they have to vote twice, so be it. So he's basically saying, if you have to vote twice, but you're not going to try to push your state rules down our federal throats, the federal guidelines are going to be the federal guidelines. We should demand that state legislatures do what the Supreme Court says must be done. That is more important than administrative convenience. The byproduct is that Republicans will receive more than 20 House seats. And not only that, but what's happening in Florida, Florida's greenlit. And I think that's one of the reasons why President Trump went to the villages to drum up the vote and get the vote out in Florida. There's going to be 4 new seats picked up. So, you know, Virginia also, in the way that they did it, I don't really know the subtle details. But I would say that in Virginia, it still has to pass some litmus tests. It still has to pass some legal hurdles. And so we'll see about that. It may be deemed unconstitutional from the state level. because of the way they did it. Who knows? We'll see. So Hakeem Jeffries, Donald J. Trump says, Hakeem Jeffries, a low IQ individual, said our Supreme Court is illegitimate. After saying such a thing, isn't the subject to impeachment? Isn't he subject to impeachment? I got impeached for a perfect phone call. Where are the Republicans? Why not get it started? They'll be doing this to me. So Hakeem Jeffries, a low IQ individual, said our Supreme Court is illegitimate. He did say that. And he said it because he doesn't like how the Supreme Court came down on it being unconstitutional for the affirmative action quota-based systems. Let's take a listen. Let's see. All right, so Jeffries, we're now at a point where affirmative action is gone, diversity is gone, equity is gone, inclusion is gone. So, yeah, the Democrats must hate him right now, right? Because that's what all the Democrats stand for, is controlled outcomes.
4: And now we're at a point where affirmative action is gone, diversity is gone, equity gone, inclusion gone, racial tolerance gone, the Voting Rights Act largely gone. But guess what, extremists? We're still here.
5: That's right.
4: And we're not going
0: long.
4: Anywhere. And we believe in this country. Not a perfect country.
0: No. But he did say it's an illegitimate Supreme Court. I guess that's grounds for impeachment. We'll see. All right, Democrats are melting down over the Supreme Court ruling race-based congressional districts are unconstitutional. This is what he was talking about.
6: Seats could be at risk all throughout the South. The question will be the timing. Is this a 2028 play? Is this a 2026 play? There are some primaries here coming up, not until later in the cycle. August 6th, there's one in Tennessee. That's Steve Cohen's seat. That's a majority minority district. That's in August 6th. It won the one Democratic seat there. The Jim Clyburn seat in South Carolina, that is the one, the Democratic seat in South Carolina. That's a June 9th primary. Jamie, this shows you the ramifications long-term for this ruling.
5: Absolutely. Just think about that number, 19 seats in play. And let's look at this politically. Laura, you talked about confusion going into this race. We're worried about voter suppression. Apart from the long-term impact, we are going to see people take advantage of that confusion. There is going to be, you know, these midterms are so high stakes that anybody who thinks they can take advantage, you know, on the state level of this decision, there is going to be a scramble to see if they can, because each side thinks this is an existential midterm with the House especially.
0: Why? Because the Democrats are so radical left that all they want to do is impeach Trump on day one for what? It's ridiculous. You know, that's all they want to do is divide America. It's stupid. I mean, here's President Trump just took the time to greet the overflow crowd in the villages in Florida. This is the overflow crowd. Just cheering him like he's a rock star, you know. And then here we have a line that's like miles long, forming nearly 6 hours before President Trump is even supposed to show up at the villages in Florida. You can't tell me that guy is not well loved.
7: Meanwhile, in Florida, lawmakers approving new maps, giving Republicans the edge heading into the midterms.
0: And here's the Florida redistricting situation.
7: Good morning, Chandler.
8: Hey, good morning, LJ. So the Florida House and Senate voting to approve a new congressional map that sets Republicans up to gain four more seats in Congress. Florida's lieutenant governor says his state is already preparing for legal and political challenges ahead.
9: Look, this is not our first rodeo. You know, we know it's not gerrymandered. It's geography plus population It's going to hold off under the courts. The shift in population in our state has been significant. This is an accurate depiction of what goes on the ground in Florida. Again, geography plus population equals reality.
8: And of course, this comes as redistricting fights spread nationwide, including in Virginia, where Democrats just approved a new map last week that gives them a 10-1 advantage. And in Louisiana, where just yesterday, the U.S. Supreme Court struck down Louisiana's congressional map in a major victory for Republicans. The court's 6-3 decision split along ideological lines, weakens a key provision of the landmark 1965 Voting Rights Act and limits the consideration of race in drawing congressional maps, a decision that could open the door for other states to redraw their maps in ways that could affect elections for years to come. But Democrats are vowing to fight back. Watch.
0: Yeah, who cares? They're to no avail. We got Rob from Utah on the line.
10: Yeah, he's got to get this gas prices down, and he's got to get this war in Iran figured out and completed before these midterms.
0: Oh, or, most definitely. Yes, that is so true. Both of those.
10: Now, the one thing I called about, too, is these data centers that are going up. I just heard a very interesting theory about what these things are. They're, and the gentleman told me it was a, he thinks that they are a cover for Bitcoin mining.
0: Hmm. Wow. Yeah, I don't know. I don't know anything about that.
10: Okay.
0: Yeah.
10: All right, for digital currency.
0: Yeah,
10: To put us over the top in a digital currency.
0: Yeah, well, so what's your take on it? Like, what's your?
10: I don't like it. I think it would be great if it could be used constitutionally, because it would probably, if there was a digital currency, it would definitely stop a lot of the corruption in government. But my fear is social credit scoring. It goes into like what China's been doing.
0: Oh yeah, wow, yeah, that sucks. Yeah, I know about that.
10: That sucks.
0: Yeah.
10: All right, well, take it easy, man. I'll listen to your show.
0: All right, thanks. Yeah, the Bitcoin and things like that, I just don't know a lot about it yet, but I do know that, yeah, they are tying that to behavior and credit, social credit score. Remember that? And the globalists sort of are losing now. So that was one of the saving graces, is that the globalists are losing. We have a whole section of this show that we're going to be presenting on how they're waving the white flag when we get there. But for now, I want to just touch base on Operation Epic Fury, Operation Economic Fury, and Project Freedom. So we are now pivoting in the Strait of Hormuz to allowing ships to go through and policing Iranian boats, because they don't have the mines where we're blockading. And so we have the naval power. They just have the fast boats. And so we are able to, you know, get them to a critical state where they want to put nuclear on the board, but Trump says he's not happy with where they are yet. And, you know, they could actually have their whole oil industry blown up by having to shut off the wells and have them explode, which is something I don't know much about, but I heard that that could be the case, that not just do they have to shut the wells off and that's going to put them in the poorhouse, but that literally the bottleneck could cause some really deep-seated problems long term. All right, let's take a listen.
8: Yes, hey, Brian.
11: Hey, good morning. Well, Project Freedom launched this morning. The president calls it a humanitarian effort to safely guide some 800 cargo ships and tankers and their 20,000 crew members safely out of the Strait of Hormuz. The president says these stranded ships are running out of food and supplies and are merely neutral bystanders in this whole thing. In a very lengthy Truth Social post, President Trump went on to say, for the good of Iran, the Middle East, and the United States, we've told these countries that we will guide their ships ships safely out of these restricted waterways so that they can freely and ably get on with their business. The ship movement is merely meant to free up people, companies, and countries that have done absolutely nothing wrong. They are victims of circumstance. This is a humanitarian gesture on behalf of the U.S., Middle Eastern countries, but in particular, the country of Iran. The president warned Iran that any interference with this humanitarian mission will be, quote, dealt with forcefully. CENTCOM says guided missile destroyers, over 100 land and sea-based aircraft, and 15,000 service members are supporting this mission. Project Freedom is described as a coordination and information sharing effort to help guide these ships safely through the Strait of Hormuz. The Wall Street Journal reports U.S. Navy ships will not be escorting ships through the Strait. The head of Iran's parliament's National Security and Foreign Policy Committee is, quote, warning any American interference in the new maritime regime of the Strait of Hormuz will be considered a violation of the ceasefire. The Strait of Hormuz and the Persian Gulf would not be managed by Trump's delusional posts. No one would believe blame game scenarios. The UK military says the U.S. has now established an enhanced security area for ships via Oman's territorial waters south of where traffic usually transits in the Strait of Hormuz. The UK warns that the security level, though, remains critical in the Strait. Yesterday, an oil tanker was attacked, hit by unknown projectiles north of the UAE. And just before that, a cargo ship was attacked by multiple small boats near the coast of Iran. All crews are safe. Meanwhile, in a sign diplomatic negotiations may be heading in the right direction with Iran, the U.S. returned a seized Iranian container ship, the Tuska, back to Iran. Its 22 crew members are in Pakistan. They're being flown to Iran today. Pakistan, which has been mediating the negotiations between the U.S. and Iran, calls this a confidence-building measure amid these negotiations. And perhaps another good sign, guys, President Trump last night at the White House was asked by reporters and shouted questions, how are negotiations going? He had two words, quote, very well. Guys?
0: Wow. Okay. So let's hope for the best. All right. So here is this about the economic fury and Scott Bessent weighing in.
12: 3 weeks ago, the president gave the order to Treasury, myself, to begin economic fury. And the way to think about that, we were running a marathon over the past 12 months, and now we are sprinting towards the finish line. And I can tell you that we are suffocating the regime, and they are not able to pay their soldiers. This is a real economic blockade, and it is in all parts of government. All hands on deck. It is the blockade that our great Navy is doing. No ships are getting through, and we have upped the pressure on anyone trying to remit money into Iran to help the IRGC. You know, they are a corrupt institution. They've been stealing from the Iranian people for years. They have money offshore. We've tracked that down. We will continue to track that down, and we're going to preserve those assets for the Iranian people on the other side of this conflict. It's the Gulf neighbors, who I would describe as somewhat permissive in allowing Iranian IRGC money, Iranian regime money into their banking systems, have been very fulsome and come forward and given us the details and allowed us to freeze those assets. So, you know, the IRGC is watching their stolen assets for years, decades, for 47 years, it'll get frozen and go down the drain very quickly.
13: A lot of news yesterday from Treasury Secretary Scott Bessent. Tiana, your reaction?
14: He's saying trust the plan. And Maria, guess what I do? We've seen...
0: And a lot of people do. That's really the answer to that, is the confidence in the markets. If they didn't have confidence, the price per barrel of oil would be up around 200. It's down around 90 to 102. And... fluctuating, and the stock market is, you know, not doing great today, but it was hovering below 50,000, which is a high mark. And the economics for our country, jobs, more people working today than ever before. So you can't, you know, the numbers don't lie. You're about to have Warsh, Federal Reserve Chairman Warsh, replace Jerome Toulet Powell. And all of that's going to just send the markets into a really positive direction. Now, we have this issue with regard to Spirit and the name claims. Spirit Airlines, a popular airline, particularly on the East Coast, but went bankrupt. It went shut down, but it was really because of Merrick Garland and his Department of Justice and Elizabeth Warren and Joe Biden that basically said no, and Pete Buttigieg, the Department of Transportation secretary, said basically that that merger shouldn't go through. That would cut choice. That would increase prices and cut supplier choice with the merger with JetBlue. And now they're out of business, and thousands of people are out of a job, and people are scrambling to find new travel plans. Spirit Airlines was an airline that I actually took from time to time. It was one of these things where they had really great destinations, you know, that were popular for me and very convenient. So no longer. But let's take a listen to the report on Spirit Airlines.
15: Pretty abrupt shutdown, Maria. It was a long time coming, you could argue, but the news came quick. And over the weekend, as you point out, lots of people stranded at the locations where they were and were hoping to get away from. 72 locations across the country and Latin America. The scene played out pretty much like it is behind me here. Maybe you see the sign. Yeah, it says closed. Spirit Airlines is no longer operating. And of course, when something like this happens, as you can imagine, there is typically a lot of blame to go around. The Trump administration blaming the Biden administration for scuttling a JetBlue Spirit merger back in 2024, and the Democrats shooting back with the actual reason was the high cost of jet fuel because of the Iran war. Let's start with Secretary Duffy.
16: There was a proposed merger between JetBlue and Spirit, and Joe Biden and Pete Buttigieg, along with the Biden DOJ, decided that they did not want that merger to take place. We had an airline go down because the markets were trying to allow two airlines to merge, make them stronger, and offer more competition for the American consumer.
15: Senator Elizabeth Warren shooting back on X, saying spiking fuel prices from Trump's war was the nail in the coffin for the twice bankrupted Spirit. She points out it was a Republican appointed judge that ruled against that merger. She says Republicans are, quote, desperate to shift blame from higher costs hitting families. It's no dispute that the higher cost of jet fuel has been a problem. Take a look at the numbers, Maria, from the Argus Jet Fuel Price Index. What was $2.42 a gallon in February before the war has now more than doubled to $4.88. That's 102% if you're doing the math. And, of course, that trickles down to the cost of a ticket, with 30% of an airline's operating cost going for jet fuel. Kayak now says the average ticket is $335. That's up 7% since the war and almost, double digits year over year. Maybe it is time to go Greyhound. Maria?
13: All right, Jeff. Thank you, Jeff Flock at Spirit Airlines this morning. Joining me now is Northlight Asset Management's Chief Investment Officer, Chris Zaccarelli. Chris, good to see you. Welcome. Your reaction to Spirit coming out of the capacity in the sky now?
17: Yeah, obviously, for all the passengers affected, it's a huge deal, and it's a big inconvenience. It's really unfortunate. Of course, you know, from a stock market point of view, Spirit's relatively a small player, so I don't know that the markets are going to do anything other than take it in stride.
0: Yeah, that's they are small, relatively speaking. Let's take a listen to this.
18: Thanks so much, Doug.
19: Okay. Just glad everyone's okay. Spirit Airlines, this affects 17,000 employees and thousands of contractors. They have officially ceased all operations. They're out of business. Their entire fleet's grounded. All the flights were canceled and effective immediately.
18: Yeah, I mean, can't believe, I guess you guys covered this weekend, Charlie. But they were known as a basically a consumer-friendly flight. I mean, it was
19: a little cheaper.
18: Yeah, a little cheaper. A billion per year in consumer savings. We're trying to stay alive for the last couple of years. They thought it would be a great idea to merge with JetBlue and thought it would be a good idea financially. And most analysts thought it would be a great idea, except for Pete Buttigieg. And Pete Buttigieg said, that's not a good idea. Joe Biden says, yeah, I agree. They go, we want more options for people. But do they understand the word bankruptcy? They're saying, even though they touched bankruptcy a couple of times prior, they said for our long-term solvency, we're better off merging because we're worried about our future. And they struck it down. And now, 2 years later, they're done. So how are you helping the consumer now?
20: Yeah, and at the time when the merger was blocked, Senator Elizabeth Warren was spiking the ball, saying, I've warned for months that JetBlue Spirit Airlines merger would have led to fewer flights and higher fares. Justice ATR and DOT were right to stand up for consumers and fight against runaway airline consolidation.
0: Now, that's what Elizabeth Warren said back in the day when that merger went kaput.
20: This is a Biden win for flyers. However, now that...
0: That was March 5th, 2024.
20: Spirit Airlines has gone completely out of business. Elizabeth Warren has a different take. Spiking fuel prices from Trump's war on is the nail in the coffin for twice bankrupted Spirit Airline. Just proving that shamelessness really is the greatest gift when it comes to politics.
0: Yeah, it's so bad, you know, but it's a shame. It's a shame that there are some people now that are questioning whether or not they made the right decision. Of course, we know they made the wrong decision, but this was the Democrats' position.
19: And Neera Tanden, who's a former top advisor for President Biden, posted a statement on X expressing regret. Maybe we should have allowed this merger to happen. She says, did we make a mistake? She writes, quote, given the news today that Spirit Airlines is shuttering and thousands of people are losing their jobs, I think we should honestly assess whether the Garland DOJ stopping the JetBlue merger with Spirit Airlines was the right call. Perhaps it was, but any analysis must consider as part of the equation the loss to so many families to decide.
18: People just said we don't normally, transportation doesn't normally get involved in things like this, but it's so important to make sure that passengers have choices. Now their choice is gone. So I would just ask yourself, look, are you trying to consolidate to make more money or are you trying to consolidate to save the airline?
0: Right. They were consolidating to save the airline. They were going to go bankrupt. This is Merrick Garland back in March 7th, 2023.
21: Today, the Department of Justice filed a civil antitrust lawsuit in the U.S. District Court for the District of Massachusetts to stop the merger of JetBlue and Spirit Airlines. We are joined in that lawsuit by the Commonwealth of Massachusetts, the State of New York, and the District of Columbia. I'm here with Associate Attorney General Vinita Gupta and Principal Deputy Assistant Attorney General Doha Mekki. Our complaint alleges that JetBlue's proposed $3.8 billion acquisition of Spirit violates Section 7 of the Clayton Act. We allege that if allowed to proceed, this merger will limit choices and drive up ticket prices for passengers across the country. And we further allege that the impact of this merger will be particularly harmful for travelers who rely on what are known as ultra-low-cost carriers in order to fly. Those include working and middle-class Americans who travel for personal as opposed to business reasons, and who must pay their own way. By acquiring Spirit, JetBlue will eliminate the largest ultra-low-cost carrier in the United States.
0: Well, he got it wrong there, didn't he? Just like Janet Yellen, inflation was going to be transitory. I mean, these people didn't know what they were doing. So we're going to pivot to the globalists. The globalists are losing, as I said earlier in the show. Oh, wait, we got one more thing. We're pivoting to this. Okay, so here is Italy's Giorgia Meloni declares the failed state of the EU. Europe must decide whether it wants to take its destiny in hand or simply endure it. And what this has to do with is self-inflicted wounds over energy and open borders. Two things that Trump says over and over and over again, and the European people understand exactly what he's saying. Ursula von der Leyen says, looking back, I believe it was a strategic mistake for Germany to abandon nuclear energy. If we are serious about climate, gas and coal are far worse than nuclear. She leaves out the part where she was a top minister in the German government when they decided to destroy their nuclear power. So she's just a dummy, right? So Italian Prime Minister Giorgia Meloni this weekend rips massive third world migration, saying it effectively destroys countries. So why does she keep allowing it?
1: Obviously, we know that uncontrolled migration flows put citizens' security under pressure, and when exploited as a hybrid threat, even the stability of the states. But it's not all. It also affects economy, straining public resources and impacting on labor markets. It weakens competitiveness. This weakens competitiveness by increasing uncertainty and social tensions. It has also linked to energy, for we have also to face the fact that many flows come from unstable regions that are key to our energy supplies. Ultimately, all of this affects the quality of our democracies. For when citizens feel that important challenges are not governed, they lose faith in institutions. And when trust erodes, people become more vulnerable to manipulation, including the malicious use of artificial intelligence. So it's not migration. It is migration, it is economy, it is democracy, it is competitiveness, it is energy, it is security. And if I take one of the other topics, I can link them all the same way. So, first of all, we cannot face only one piece of this polycrisis. Second, migration is an integral part of the polycrisis. Third, no one can face it alone. So, cooperation on that is a precondition.
0: What scratches my head, though, what has me scratching my head is, are they just figuring this out now? Are they that stupid? The European leaders, they're that stupid? That they literally are just figuring this out now? Stuff we've been talking about on this show since Trump 1.0. I mean, this goes back to 2016. Trump was right about everything. Open migration. He said they're not sending their best. And when they do, they're subsidized by government handouts. And they're voting illegally. And they're creating pressure on food supply. They're consuming our energy. They're departure from

0: them, establish good governance. Good governance. But this open migration, subsidizing cheap labor, creating joblessness in the middle class of developed countries because they can't compete because they're accustomed to making more money than peasantry. And then the pressure on food supply causing inflation, the pressure on housing causing more inflation. And you're jobless, you're out of a job, or you're getting paid less because the open borders are driving wages down. And the only people that seem to like this are the politicians who are getting paid off by the lobbyists who think it's a good idea to find cheap labor domestically, while they also benefit from supply chains through China by way of the Paris Agreement, which mandates that you actually manufacture in China because they don't allow you through the environmental social governance to manufacture here at home. So Trump flipped the script. He flipped it upside down in every way. And he jacked it up by using tariffs to enforce and mandate that you bring your manufacturing back here. And we'll lighten the load on regulations, deregulate. We'll drill, baby, drill. We'll drive energy prices down, which increases, lowers the price of a supply chain. And people are manufacturing here, and we'll go as far as to even allow you to build your own electric plant for your own AI and semiconductor facilities. Trump did everything right. The Democrats and these fools over in globalist Europe got it all wrong every step of the way. And they're not going to go to the jail for it. They're not going to get voted out of office for it. They're just going to be like, it's just unbelievable levels of corruption, stupidity. Why do these people keep voting for the wrong people that are just not that smart? They're just not that smart. So we got John from Chicago. John, what say you?
1: Scott, how are you?
0: Pretty good.
1: Good, good. Hey, just on the same couple of topics you've been bringing up, you know, to me, the biggest problem with the Spirit Airlines bankruptcy is that the detritus who flies that airline will now be dispersing to the other airlines, at least to some extent. And I got to tell you, you know, watching everyone in their pajamas get on the flight and the pre-flight entertainment, you know, meaning AKA the fights, in the assembly line are not something I want to see too up close and personal. Yeah. One thing to watch it on your computer screen. It's another thing to see it up close because that place, that has the worst reputation for a reason.
0: Oh, absolutely. I can't stand the airline in terms of the clientele. But you must be a fan of Sebastian Maniscalco, right?
1: I'm sorry, who?
0: Sebastian Maniscalco.
1: I've heard the name, but I don't
0: the
1: know
0: comedian.
1: Who that is.
0: He's a Chicago-based comedian, and and he makes fun of the pajama-wearing travelers. He's like, "Do you have no shame?"
1: No, they don't. Yeah. But that's it's amazing to me. I see some of these people flying, and I wonder how do they have the money to fly. And I guess Spirit is the answer. So now they're moving to Frontier, another classic. Frontier Airlines is also...
0: Well, there's Allegiant, there's Frontier. Frontier had this thing called Go Wild, which I thought was pretty amazing. But I never got... I bought it once, and I never got to use it, really, because I couldn't travel the way I wanted to. But in any case, there's Frontier, there's Allegiant. But JetBlue has been sort of like a mid-tier, you know, like Southwest-ish. But they're big on the East Coast and in Cali. Well, they're actually big in L.A. They're big in New York. They're big in a variety of sections.
1: Yeah, I don't see them in the Midwest very much. I don't really see them in the Midwest.
0: Right.
1: But you're right. And but Frontier don't get there too late. If you get there more than 45 minutes before the flight, meaning less than 45 minutes before the flight, their checking agents, their booking agents at the counter, they leave. So if you need to do something with your ticket or check in,
0: I know
1: you better get there.
0: They have like two people working in the entire airport.

0: Like I remember this happened to me one time. I was like, is there anyone I can talk to at the gate? There's no one.
1: I had to take a Southwest flight. You know, going, you know, as an alternative and pay the extra money. Going back to the issue with obviously the immigration and trade deals. In those trade deals, you're right, you kind of alluded to it. They gave China and India exceptions to emissions. And that's why if you look at China, part of the reason why they have so much coal usage in China is because they got an exception to the environmental rules.
0: That's right.
1: When they negotiated those Paris agreements and whatnot.
0: That's exactly
1: coal
0: right.
1: Coal is still a cheaper form of energy. That's a big deal. That's why the Europeans are having so many problems.
0: Well, that's why it was such a joke. We're blowing more smoke today than ever before. Because China doesn't have the same standards as America would have, or Europe, for
1: You're
0: that
1: right.
0: matter.
1: You're
0: so,
1: right. And they,
0: so they're blowing more smoke into the and you know we forget, but you know just because China's blowing 10 times more smoke than they ever were thanks to the Paris Agreement and forcing manufacturing and the Belt and Road initiatives over in Asia, it doesn't mean that the world is a cleaner world because of the Paris Agreement. It just means that the smoke and the pollution is going to go somewhere else, but it still travels around the world. It finds its way around here.
1: That's correct. Well, of course. And the explanation is, well, eventually they'll comply as their standards of living raise.
0: Yeah.
1: Because their argument is, hey, you guys went through the phase of burning coal and burning lots of dirtier forms of emissions, and you know, burning a lot of energy and creating emissions. And that's how you got to where you are. So we need to get to that point as well. And then we'll agree to that.
0: Right.
1: There's a certain superficial plausibility to it. And to some extent, I understand that.
0: Yeah.
1: But it's also...
0: We have to cut some corners, too,
1: to
0: make ourselves first world.
1: Exactly.
0: Yeah.
1: Okay, fine. But, you know, will we ever get to that point? Probably not. And that's also, in part, though, it's an all-of-the-above strategy because they use a lot of oil, a lot of gas. They have built a lot of nuclear... just because they're energy hungry. Now, the coal usage will probably go up at least temporarily with the if there's any kind of oil embargo or effective cut down on their oil, not only will they buy more Russian gas, but they'll also burn more coal, understandably. So just FYI. Now, the Europeans have been absolutely suicidal on it because one of the big reasons for the Germans competing was they had Russian gas. Well, agreeing to cut off Nord Stream, and say, well, we're going to go off the Russian gas. Well, guess what? They're paying a lot more for that American LNG. It's making them even less competitive. And then, of course, they're doing the immigration thing because they want to be the United States of Europe, and they want to burn down their borders.
0: Not only that, but get this: if they open up China to compensate for America tariffs, they're going to end up killing their automotive industry because. You know, America doesn't allow Chinese cars to come here, but Europe is going to make that decision, and it's going to be futile.
1: You're right. And so but they put themselves in a real pickle and made themselves not only ungovernable in terms of the disorder and the unassimilated immigrants, but also they've set up, a powder keg.
0: Yes.
1: Of violence, potentially. So they've been absolutely insane. And yeah, you're right with Meloni. The Italians talk a lot, and they talk and they talk. We're going to do this. There was La Ligue and, you know, La Four, whatever, the groups that came in, and they just haven't done it. They've got to start sending people back and turning people away at the border. They just don't do it. So I'll believe her when
0: you know why? Because there's a lot of socialists there, just like, you know, in America. Everybody sort of agreed that we should be deporting. But then you take a look and see what's happened in Brooklyn this weekend and what happened in Minneapolis. And it's, you know, it's this pushback that they're afraid of politically. And Trump, you know, was fearless about it. But in any case, so we're at the end of the show. So thank you for calling
1: in
0: today.
1: Thanks, Scott.
0: All right. Take care.
1: Have a great day.
0: All right. All right. Well, that brings us to the end of the Scott Adams Show. I want to thank everybody for tuning in today. Be sure to check us out over at Substack, scottadamshow.substack.com. 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And with that, we'll see you next time on the radio. Bye-bye.

0: Hi, I'm Trevor Loudon. I'm the author of The Enemies Within, Communists, Socialists, and Progressives in the United States Congress. I'm concerned about America because America's getting weaker and your enemies are getting stronger. If this carries on, this could lead to America's demise and the demise of freedom all over the planet. A few years ago, in the late 1990s, a top man in Russian military intelligence defected to the United States. He outlined a chilling scenario for how they, the Russians and the Chinese, would take out America if it comes to war. And every time Obama weakens your military, that brings that one step closer. The Russians have a very unreliable army, too many drunks and too many Muslims. They've got a massive number of nuclear armaments. The Chinese don't have so many nukes, but they have a massive surplus of young men, up to 20 to 30 million of them. They've been aborting baby girls for so long, they now have millions of men who will never marry, and that's a social problem for them waiting to explode. So if it comes to war, this is what they plan. Russia will nuke the continental United States in a surprise attack. They think they can take out most of your nukes in their bunkers. They will then invade Alaska and parts of Canada, but stop at the border. The Chinese will come across the Pacific in wave after wave after wave. They know they will lose 10 or 20 million men, but that's fine. That solves the problem for them. Then they get a foothold in the continental United States and start to invade. Meanwhile, the Cubans, the Nicaraguans, the Venezuelans, and probably a whole bunch of Islamic sympathizers who will move up with them, will come into the southern United States for looting rights, to carry away anything they can steal. Then China will occupy this country. It's a very chilling scenario. It doesn't even factor in EMP attacks, cyber attacks, terrorist attacks, anthrax attacks, or any other scenarios your enemies have planned. All this depends on America being weak enough and your enemies being strong enough that they will be willing to take the gamble. The good news is this. You have redstatetalkradio.com. 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